0: I ever had. In Tennessee, Krista Pike remains unconscious on a ventilator under armed guard at a Nashville hospital following Wednesday night's failed attempts to give her two doses of lethal injections. News Nation's Jaxie Pigeon says details of Pike's care are being kept under wraps.
1: Right now, she is being treated in an undisclosed Tennessee hospital that is under guard. Her attorney says it could be days before doctors know whether she can recover. Her lawyers say she suffered burns and blistering on her arms from the drugs. The person holding Pike's medical power of attorney is making her medical decisions, but her attorneys have not identified that person.
0: Her attorneys are asking the state to preserve evidence from the execution and commute her death sentence to life in prison. This is the Worldwide News Network.
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3: 36, 28, 36. Those are not my measurements. 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What's the first thing you need to do? 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Here comes the 28, 36 rule. The bank determines how much housing debt and overall debt you have before they're going to give you a loan. 28% of your gross income can go towards housing. Another 8% can go towards other loans like car loans, credit cards, and student loans. As long as your total amount you borrow is not more than 36%. So again, it's not my measurements. It is the amount you can borrow from the bank. And when you're borrowing, never bet against the United States of America. I'm Suzanne Miller.
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4: Nevada could be facing what's being called a silver tsunami, where Gen X and baby boomers are a larger share of the state's population than Gen Z. More people moving into retirement age in Silver State could face an increasing demand for health care, long-term care, caregivers, and age-friendly housing with a smaller, younger population base to support those needed systems. Recent research from UNLV shows Nevada was the only state in the Southwest in which generations born before 1981 make up more of the population than Generation Z. Late September rain showers helped Southern Nevada end the wettest monsoon season in some 3 years, but 2026 still finished far below the monsoonal moisture average. Harry Reid International Airport recorded just 0.3 inches of rain, bringing the season total to 0.5 inches.
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5: More overnight closures this week at the airport connector. That transition ramp from outside the southbound tunnel to get onto 215 eastbound will have lane restrictions and intermittent closures from 9 to 9 until 7 tomorrow morning, and this will be ongoing for the next 10 overnights. Repaving project in the Northwest Valley through the Rainbow Curve comes with plenty of construction cones overnight. Talking about I-11 southbound between Lake Mead Boulevard and the Rainbow Summerlin Parkway turnoffs. That's going to be going on for the rest of the week. It's another hot week in the valley with temperatures falling just short of the triple digit mark. Clear sunny skies and afternoon highs in the mid to upper 90s. 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I'm Mark Thomas with your on-time traffic.
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7: Hello, America. 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Our number, 877-381-3811. 877-381-3811. Captain Smit Machachar, the Fly Dubai pilot, the Indian pilot, the great hero, spoke with Benjamin Netanyahu and in Israel in the Hebrew calendar. Today is the October 7th, if you will, anniversary, third year of what took place, the slaughter that took place there. It's a very somber day there, a very somber day by all of us who who just feel what took place there was the epitome of inhumanity and evil. And I sure hope he gets reelected as prime minister. For our sake here in the United States, we need a partner like that. We need somebody who will stare down Iran and the other enemies there. The others won't do it. I'm not sure the administration understands this. I'm not sure the vice president understands it, that's for sure. Or some of the others. But the fact of the matter is, this could do great damage to us under the circumstances. Because when we went to them for help and we needed their help and so forth, he was there. Obviously, we provided them with support and help too. And that's the way a partnership works. That's the way an alliance works. And yes, we were mostly aligned with them. No doubt about it. Here is the Indian captain speaking to Prime Minister Netanyahu. Cut 13, go.
8: The co-pilot offered, I mean, he wanted to pray, which a lot of locals, they do pray, and which is not out of the ordinary. But while he was praying, out of respect, I was just looking at the front and not at the back. And suddenly, after I think I would say about 4 or 5 minutes, there was a big blow to the back of my head. My first thought was that there was a catastrophic damage to the aircraft and something is not right. But then after that, the blow kept coming one after the other. And that's when I realized that it's not the aircraft, it's the other guy who was in the cockpit with me. I did try to stop him, but because of his initial blows, my vision was almost like nothing. And I was completely blurred out. And at that point, the next feeling that I had was that the aircraft was sharply going down. So my memory is still in bits and pieces right now, but this is what I remember out of that time. And I did try and manage to open the door once, but I think he shut it back close. And at this point, I remember I was lying down on the cockpit floor, and I felt the aircraft and the whooshing sound and people screaming. And as I was telling the ambassador here, that I had that one last fight left in me, that, you know, call it personal or call it for people, but let's say I did it, that if I don't do it, I'm gonna die. And that's when I pushed against everything, I gave everything that I had, and just went for the door and opened the door. And thankfully, people were waiting to pounce back, took over the control, and the rest is what you know, sir.
7: That is even more stunning than I realized. That really is absolutely unbelievable. I had a wonderful interview that was aired on Sunday with Associate Justice Sam Alito. I just want to spend a little time, because we don't have a lot of time, playing one or two clips for those of you who may have missed it. And for that, you get a demerit. I'm sorry, but a demerit. Justice Sam Alito on Life, Liberty, and Levin last night. Originalism could be in danger if wrong steps are taken. Cut 21, go.
9: What is originalism, and what do you have to be careful about when you're looking at originalism?
10: Well, originalism is a fancy term for reading the Constitution the way we customarily read all other legal documents, and in fact, many other documents. They have a meaning, and they mean what they meant on the day when they were created. In the case of the Constitution today still means what it meant when it was adopted in 1789, or when the Bill of Rights were adopted in 1791. Some people don't like that. They want the Constitution to mean whatever they want it to mean at a particular point in time. They want it to protect things that it doesn't protect. They want it to allow things that it doesn't allow. So that's originalism, and it's very important. Justice Scalia, Judge

0: very prominent adherents in legal academia. I want it to succeed, and I think there is some danger that it will not succeed if it takes a wrong turn. And so I've created this image in the book of an originalist judge driving down a highway with a whole series of off-ramps, seven of them, in fact. Six of them are wrong turns. I think if an originalist judge turns off the proper course, which leads to the success of originalism, turns off the proper course on any of those six off-ramps, originalism will go astray and it will be endangered. And then there's one at the end which presents a significant choice for a judge, and the judge could continue on the road or could take a detour that can lead to the same place. But that's what I'm trying to do with originalism.
1: I could have listened to him for 5 hours, but it was a very good back and forth where, as you know, long form interview, I ask a question and I allow the guest to answer, and he was fantastic. Let's slip one more in here. Let's go to 23. Cut 23, Mr. Producer, go.
2: Is this issue of virtue? In other words, you can write the greatest constitution on the face of the earth, but if the people don't have virtue, because in our country it's the consent of the governed, it's the representatives and so forth and so on, you're going to lose your country. Is that what he was saying? Is that what you're pointing out there?
0: Yes, that's exactly right. The success of the Constitution, the success of our republic, the preservation of our republic, does depend ultimately on the citizenry. It depends on ordinary citizens. I think President Reagan once said something like, American liberty is never more than one generation from extinction. So ultimately, the success of the republic depends on the people. It depends on citizens. And it does depend on what the framers, and George Washington in particular, thought was of paramount importance, and that is civic virtue. Perhaps by speaking out, perhaps just by going to the polls, in voting, and having a spirit of citizenship, which at times requires personal sacrifice to further the good of the country and to preserve the country. Of course, that's expressed most eloquently by the men and women who serve our country in the military and all of those who have sacrificed in order to preserve the country. But it is up to all of us to work on the Constitution really on a daily basis. That is, work on it. By that I mean preserve it, defend it.
1: It's one of my favorite interviews ever. Up there with President Trump and Walter Williams and Thomas Sowell. These are all my heroes. They're all my heroes. Yep. I'll be right back.
3: 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It's never been more important to be well-informed.
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0: ladies and gentlemen. It's always an honor to talk to Shelby Steele or Eli Steele, his son. Shelby Steele has done an enormous amount for this country. It's taken enormous guts, enormous courage. And there's really a handful of people who've been in their position, his position, and has had the courage to speak out and write so beautifully and speak so beautifully. And I have his son, Eli Steele, with us right now, who's also a young man, may I say, being the age I am, of great courage and great loyalty to his father and his mother and so forth. And they have a documentary essay that's available called White Guilt. And it's a bold new documentary. Father and son confront the uncomfortable truth that white guilt, not white racism, white guilt is the new evil reshaping societies across the globe. It is prescient. It is timely. And I want to welcome Eli to the program. Eli, welcome to the program. And tell us in more detail what that documentary is about.
1: First, Mark, thank you very much for having me. You and my father go way back. Yeah. So it's an honor to be on this show. And people are kind of starting, I would just like your audience to know that I am deaf. So I speak with a deaf accent so that way they can know what that is. As for the documentary, we knew, I think my father was the one that had the ability to see what was going on in America. And he knew that you could not have a collision between the civil rights movement and white supremacy in the 1960s without them sort of fallout. White people were on top. And the civil rights movement said, no, you're on top because you use your race as your power. And race is immoral. And so the white fell. And that fallout was white guilt. Because whites, in a way, many whites wanted to get back on top. They wanted to be innocent of America's racial crimes. And so my father said, okay, well, this white guilt, I mean, that's the fallout. But I don't think even he predicted how much it would grow and how much it would devastate America and the rest. And so that's why we made this movie to document white guilt from the 1960s all the way to today. So you're going from the 1960s to October 7th. And you should see how powerful this force is and the invisible force. Most people don't understand it. They think it's Marxism. They think it's all these. And it is. I mean, those are all forces. But what mm-hmm. is Greece? They allowed the forces to enter our society. You need a grievance, and that is white guilt.
0: Now, so the white guilt that prevents our society as a whole, but certainly the ruling class, I suppose, from taking on not just black militancy at this point, but sort of this international militancy that comes out of the third world, like this Islamist movement and so forth and so on. Would you agree with that?
1: Yes. My father was a black liberationist in his early 20s. He believed that the third world, that the people of the third world should unite, I mean, people of color, the Philippine, the Palestinian, the blacks. We should all unite and take on the white oppression, whether it be the white supremacists in America or the Israelis in the Middle East. And so a lot of people never really saw this power or the ability for these powers to grow. But white guilt is very destructive because it really allows the tribalism and that divides us into the oppressed and the oppressor. And so the Palestinians, for example, and the black militant, for example, knew that if they could make themselves the victim and the right deal pressure, it would give them enormous power. And that's why my father says the white guilt is literally the same deal as black power. Mm-hmm. Same deal with the Palestinians or the Islamists. Because if you can, the Palestinian in 1967 had just lost the war to Israel, another war. They knew they could not beat Israel on the battlefield. So how do you do that? You go into the mind of the people. You start spreading the liberation and ideology, which says we, the people of color, are the victim of these white oppressors. And white people have fallen because the colonial empires were falling, the American, you know, all of that. So there was an enormous amount of guilt and so forth. And that was currency, she used my father's term, so that was currency of power. And to the Palestinian, the blacks in America, they all knew if they could exploit this power, it would get you, they would just go to wherever they can go. There's no mistake that we went from BLM in 2020 to October 7th in 2023. And in this transaction, white guilt is transaction because the white buy innocent, the blacks. Self-victimization, the Palestinian self-victimization. So the content in the transaction of the white, the minorities can the variable, the minorities can shift. That's why the Palestinian can easily go into that victim deep and, you know, so forth. So, so it's a perfect formula for the left.
0: That is brilliant. Brilliantly put, and I want people to know that in this documentary essay that's so important, you have some fantastic people in addition to your father and you. You have David Mamet, Baya Unger Sargon, Pastor Corey Brooks, Jody Shaw, Paul Rossi, Jason Riley, Raphael Mangual, Andrew Gutman, Seneca Scott, and others who refused to kneel, paid for it. And we're running out of time this segment. If people want to get and see this, where do they go?
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0: So let's post that, Mr. Producer, whiteguilt.com. Amazon.com, Apple, folks. I really want you to enjoy this. I want you to see it. I want you to learn from it. I want you to share it with a whole lot of people. Eli, you're the best, man. My best to your whole family. God bless you.
1: Thank you so much, Mark. It's a true pleasure to be on. Thank you very much.
0: God bless you, my friend. We'll be right back.
2: Millions will vote soon, but do they really know the issues? Now, Rob Schmidt is on Newsmax tonight talking about the war for America's future. Rob Schmidt reveals that many Americans are embracing socialism, especially young people. 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A secure border, biggest tax cuts in history, inflation under control, lowest drug prices, largest crime drop ever, and so much more. Rob has the whole story on Trump and the media. So watch Newsmax on cable tonight. 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
3: Lisa Ritchie, Worldwide News Network update. Vice President J.D. Vance spoke with reporters before leaving for Alaska today, defending a massive natural gas project.
4: President Trump announced last week that South Korea would invest $54 billion in the Alaska LNG project. But South Korean officials say they still need to assess the project's commercial viability before committing to the investment.
5: I think it's something that's going to happen. Obviously, you still got to work out some of the details.
4: But Vance says he still expects the project to move forward.
5: When there's a demand for this stuff, and there really is strong demand, demand for American natural gas. I think we're going to be able to get it done.
4: Stacy Lynn, Worldwide News Network, Washington.
3: An official state ceremony was held in Jerusalem today, marking 3 years since the October 7th attacks on Israel that killed 1,200 people. This is the Worldwide News Network.
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9: It was a full weekend for our local sports teams. The Raiders gave the Chiefs all they had yesterday, but a late special teams fumble ultimately doomed the Silver and Black as they suffered their first loss of the season. Final score 30-27. They'll be in New England on Sunday. UNLV football took down Cal 39-31 on Saturday at Allegiant Stadium to improve to 3-2 on the season. Next up, they'll host Mountain West opponent North Dakota State this weekend. The Bison opened as 3-point favorites. The Las Vegas Aces lost the opener of their best-of-five semifinal playoff series to the Golden State Valkyries yesterday. Final score 71-60. Game 2 will be in Northern California on Wednesday. The Vegas Golden Knights played their first road game of the new season last night in Vancouver, where they beat the Canucks 3-2. Chase Briscoe captured the checkered flag in the South Point 400 yesterday at Las Vegas Motor Speedway.
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9: More overnight closures this week at the airport connector. That transition ramp from outside the southbound tunnel to get onto 215 eastbound will have lane restrictions and intermittent closures from 9 to 9 until 7 tomorrow morning, and this will be ongoing for the next 10 overnights. Repaving project in the Northwest Valley through the Rainbow Curve comes with plenty of construction cones overnight. Talking about I-11 southbound between Lake Mead Boulevard and the Rainbow Summerlin Parkway turnoffs. That's going to be going on for the rest of the week. It's another hot week in the valley with temperatures falling just short of the triple digit mark. Clear sunny skies and afternoon highs in the mid to upper 90s. 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I'm Mark Thomas with your on-time traffic.
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1: I want to go to a few callers if we can squeeze them in a minute. But first, Martha McCullum, I'm a big fan of hers, with El Sayed. He was very rude. He kept interrupting. He really didn't have anything new to say. But his tactic now is to drown out anybody who doesn't agree with them to make it difficult to do an interview. But Martha did a great job. And here we are, cut 19, go.
3: Okay, so here you are in Los Angeles with the Soros family. So my question is, how is this not taking money from billionaire oligarchs and power brokers?
4: So when individuals want to give to my campaign, I welcome their support. You know what I don't do? I don't call corporations. I don't call AIPAC.
1: All right, stop, please. Corporations are not allowed to give campaign contributions directly to a candidate. You can have a corporate political action committee, but that's funded by employees, not corporate money. So I just wanted to be clear about that. So he's lying, number one. Number two, he doesn't have to call billionaires. They have outreach. They have campaign workers. They have finance directors. So it's not a matter of him calling billionaires. So he's not so clever, but he is diabolical. Go ahead.
4: Let me just finish my point. In my primary, I got outspent 11 to 1. 11 to 1. $70 million.
1: You know what, ladies and gentlemen? I'm tired of this argument from him and everybody else. He's outspent 11 to 1. A guy like him, I hope he's outspent 1,000 to 1. What do you think about that? What is this? Socialism? Everybody has to spend the same amount of money? The Democrats usually overwhelm our guys, okay? It's all crocodile tears. But what do I care if he's outspent 10 to 1, 20 to 1, or 1,000 to 1? He's a Marxist Islamist who hates America. He's a Jew hater. He's all the things that I despise. I despise him. So I want him to be outspent 10 to 1, 11 to 1, 1,000 to 1. I want him to lose. I want America to win. Go ahead.
4: Super PACs from AIPAC, from corporations, big pharma, big tech.
1: AIPAC, always with the Jew thing. His father was part of the most radical Islamist front in this country with CARE, and I believe the Muslim Brotherhood. Now we know his sister or his wife's sister, somebody's sister was on a terrorist watch list. I think it's his sister. It's all public, yes. Okay, it's his sister. And I have to worry about billionaires. First of all, they're not all billionaires, but I don't care. I'm glad we have patriotic billionaires who want to defeat pieces of crap like this rather than Soros and that jerk that hangs out in Shanghai, billionaire with the communists, or Act Blue that takes money from foreign governments. Go ahead.
4: Utility company. You know who I've never called? I've never called one of them. But here's the difference. When you take their money and then you're in a position to govern on their issues, guess what happens? You turn a blind eye. You vote 19 times to keep prescription drug prices high. Individuals want to support a campaign.
1: Excuse me. I don't know what he's talking about or who he's talking about. You vote 19 times to keep prescription drug prices high. I suspect if that's Rogers, he voted for a government takeover of pharmaceutical companies, is my guess. He voted against government control of pricing, which would be a disaster. That's my guess. But the way these commies and Islamists speak, you know, they pretend they're for the little guy. What has the communist movement been for the little guy? They imprison the little guy. They enslave the little guy. What have the Islamists been for the little guy? Same thing. Who do you think was slaughtered in Iran? Who do you think's being slaughtered in Yemen? Who do you think's being slaughtered in Saudi Arabia? Billionaires? No, the little guy. And I mean little. Like little girls. All right, Mr. Producer. Let us continue. Let me see. We have some callers here. Give me 1 second to pull up our call screen. All right. Let's go to Bennett in Ava, Missouri, the great KTLO. Bennett, go right ahead.
5: Hey, Mr. Levin, I can't believe that I'm getting to speak to you on air. It's an honor to speak to you. I listen to you every chance I get on this radio station I've got down here. And I'll tell you what, this may be a little bit out of the ordinary, but I want to tell you that I am a gay man in a committed relationship that votes Republican since I was old enough to vote. And I want to tell
1: you,
5: every single thing that you lay out for all of us, I don't know why people are not waking up. You know what? I'm not a billionaire or a millionaire or even a thousandaire. Sometimes I'm not even a hundredaire. I'll tell you that. And what I continue to do is look at the conservative values that my family brought me up in. Mm-hmm. And I'm sorry that the media wants to portray everybody that is gay or lesbian or XYZ, whatever they say, we're not all like that, let me tell you. And I want to put that out on national radio because there are hundreds and people that I know, so I know there's more than that we vote Republican and we vote to back Trump and we vote the Republican Party because we know that this country cannot go forward in the way that Democratic Party and that leftist ideals want us to go to. So I just wanted to call you and let you know that there are people out here that we're not, they call us the, you know, the whatever, blah, blah, blah, but we're not that way, a majority of us. And I listen to you every day and we vote and I'll be there in another, 30 days? Mm-hmm. And I'll be voting for the Republican Party because that's what I want to see. Even though I have no children, I've got nieces and nephews, I've got kids, and I'm the director of a public library, and maybe I shouldn't say all this on the air.
1: I don't want to get fired, so be a little careful.
5: But I will tell you that I want to let the public know that everything that you see in that media, whatever you watch on that television, anything that they put out there, that's not the case, you know? Mm-hmm. And that's what disgusts me, is because I grew up in, you know, farming community. We worked hard. I was working hard from a little kid. So mm-hmm. I just want you to know that there's people out here that are listening to you that trust you, and you make me laugh. And if I ever go, hey, cholera, then I know that, you know, I've learned it from Mark Levin. So
1: you're very,
5: anyway,
1: you sound great.
5: I appreciate
1: great.
5: You very much.
1: Well, I want to tell you something. This president, his Treasury Secretary, Bessent, is gay, and he is a long-term partnership, too. Richard Grenell, who's a very close friend of my family, especially my wife, but very friendly, and he shows up at these Shabbat events at CPAC and so forth, was ambassador. He's gay as well. I don't really care what people are. It's just never bothered me, or it's never, you know, motivated me or anything like that. I'm just worried about saving the country, individual liberty. I'm just worried about where the Marxist, Islamist, the Democrat Party, that's an umbrella to all of it, where they are taking this country. And to me, we've got enough to fight about, and that's got to be battle number one. So I want to thank you for your very, very fine call, and it sounds like you have a great family. And God bless you, my friend. Yeah, thanks for calling. And you can call me Mark. Thank you don't need to call me Mr. Levin.
5: Well, you know, I call you the great one. So that's what
1: thank
5: me and
1: you.
5: My dad, we talk about you all the time. So thank you, sir. I appreciate you taking my call.
1: Well, you take care of yourself, and my best to your dad, too. You take care. We'll be right back.
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0: want to get back to at least one clip from Justice Sam Alito on Life, Liberty, and the VIN last night. He wrote this great book. And he talks about the Constitution. Each of us should really cherish it for so many reasons. One of the reasons he gives is it gives each of us personal direction. Let's check this out. Go.
1: You talk in the book about the Constitution actually is such a brilliant document, but it really is relatable to ordinary people. It gives us guidance and direction, each American, each person. What did you mean by that?
2: I said this at a commencement address at a college, and I was trying to link what I do on in my work life, which the most important part of that is interpreting and applying the Constitution to their situation. So one of the things I said is that our Constitution identifies what is most important. Our Constitution is relatively brief. If you compare our Constitution to some of the other constitutions adopted by foreign countries or to some state constitutions, ours is like this. The others are like this. They go into great detail. Constitution doesn't do that. It focuses on the essentials, the essential structure of the government, and the most important rights that have to be protected. And what I said to the students was, it's not a bad idea if you try to do the same thing and identify what is really most important in your lives and keep that in mind throughout your lives, because there are going to be times when you're going to be tempted or lured to go astray and to depart from the fundamental things that you believe in.
0: Mm-hmm. Can we post up the book again, Mr. Producer, on Amazon? And I would just say I strongly encourage you to grab this book. It's absolutely outstanding. And I encourage you folks to go to Amazon.com right now or this evening at some point. The book's called So Ordered, An Originalist View of the Constitution, the Court, and Our Country. And you will see why he has become such an important voice for we constitutional conservatives and why he is targeted now like Clarence Thomas for character assassination by the Democrats and their media. I've known Sam Alito since 1985. It's much earlier than when I first met Clarence Thomas. He was working at the Justice Department. I was a senior Reagan official under Ed Meese at the Justice Department. And he'd been in a career position. He wanted to move to a non-career position. And he came into my office. I didn't know who he was. He introduced himself. And in order to get him cleared through the White House, I asked him to put together a memo of his conservative credentials. And I went to the Attorney General, Ed Meese. I said, this is a good guy. Here's what he has said. And the Attorney General said, we'll call the White House presidential personnel. Let them know I'm strongly behind him, which means clear him. And that's exactly what took place. And for his non-career status, that's where it all started, December 1985. And that memo came up, as I've told you before, at his confirmation hearing, but it really wasn't controversial. They tried to make it a little bit, but it wasn't. And he eventually became the U.S. attorney for the entirety of New Jersey. He eventually became a circuit judge for 15 years and now on the Supreme Court for 20. And I think he's absolutely fantastic. And I encourage you to get this book, So Ordered, at Amazon.com. I would really like to see it do extremely well. And you can read it and give it as a gift, as a matter of fact. You know, I believe the enemies of this country aren't just outside our borders. They're already inside the gates. False peace and open borders, socialism, the deliberate destruction of the family and sanctity of life, persecution of the church and temple, the rise of Islam, the ugly resurgence of anti-Semitism, I think these seven threats are real. They're accelerating, and they're aimed straight at the heart of American freedom in this country. Pastor Matt Hege from Hege Ministries, he doesn't soft-pedal any of this. 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You've got two great books sitting there now. 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See, you have to be smart to listen to this show. I mean, you don't have to be, but you want to be, right? And we go through all this together. It's such a blessing and honor to me. We salute our armed forces, police officers, firefighters, emergency personnel, our truckers, ICE, the men and women in Ukraine, the men and women in Israel, the men and women in Iran, and you, Mr. and Mrs. America. Thank God for you. What a show. Went like fast. And we will see you tomorrow. God bless.
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7: I'm Lisa Ritchie. Protests are happening at Cornell University in New York over the school's handling of a sexual assault case that has made national headlines. Students say there needs to be changes around how the school deals with rape allegations. Soham Barra is a sophomore there.
8: Cornell needs a system that is not corrupt, that puts the students first instead of the university, that puts students and protects them as opposed to protecting donors, trustees, and the university's image and letting rapists walk on this campus.
7: It comes after a Jane Doe filed a civil lawsuit related to an alleged incident in 2024 at the Ivy League's Chi Phi fraternity. Organizers say they have a full week of protests planned. A British Airways jet heading for Chicago from London today made an emergency landing back at Heathrow Airport after a technical issue. Gauri Jayaram was on the flight and said it was a jarring experience.
9: You just have these alarms going off and you've got the oxygen masks that are for. I travel a lot. I have never been in a situation where we've got oxygen masks hanging.
7: Flight tracking sites show the jet descending 27,000 feet in a matter of minutes. British Airways called it a technical issue that it is investigating. President Trump is visiting Deep Red, Nebraska for another rally ahead of the midterm elections.
10: But with your support, just 29 days from now, Nebraska is going to defeat the radical left Democrats once again. And on November 3rd, we're going to send Pete Ricketts back to the United States Senate.
7: The president is speaking to supporters in Grand Island in support of Senator Pete Ricketts and other Republicans running in the state. Meanwhile, Democratic Senate candidate Troy Jackson says much of Maine is well aware that tomorrow marks 6 years since Republican Susan Collins voted for Supreme Court Justice Brett Kavanaugh. Jackson says his confirmation is credited with helping the high court overturn Roe versus Wade.
11: Senator Collins just turned her back on so many people and won't admit that she was wrong. I mean, that to me is the worst thing about this too. It's like she could have made a mistake. But it doesn't seem like she did because she doesn't regret that vote. And to me, that means that she very clearly knew what was going to happen, putting Kavanaugh on there, and just disregarded all those people that, you know, came to her and they begged her not to do this.
7: Jackson's narrowly leading Collins in a new poll. Early voting in Maine is underway. Ukraine says two people have been killed in a Russian drone attack on a Turkish-owned cargo ship on the Black Sea. 11 crew members were rescued as the ship went down. This is the Worldwide News Network.
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13: Late September rain showers helped Southern Nevada end the wettest monsoon season in some 3 years, but 2026 still finished far below the monsoonal moisture average. At Reed International Airport, Las Vegas' official weather station recorded 0.3 inches of rain, bringing the season total to 0.5 inches. Now, the average monsoon season total, with the season running from June 15 to the end of September, is just more than 1 inch. Nevada could be facing what's being called a silver tsunami, where Gen X and baby boomers are larger share of the state's population than Generation Z, Gen Z. With more people moving into retirement age, a silver state could face an increasing demand for health care, long-term care, caregivers with a smaller, younger population base to support all those needed systems.
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19: That's right. This is The Dana Show. My name is Craig Collins, filling in. Thrilled to be with you. So much stuff out there to talk about. So little time, it feels like, occasionally. Although, this is the start of the show. We have all the time right now. The president is doing an amazing job out there campaigning, because he loves doing this. I will tell you, first and foremost, the reason that President Trump is a valuable person to try, one, to get to have all the midterm elections just be about him. There's been a lot of discussion, it seems like mostly on the right, as to whether or not it's a good thing if voters show up at the ballot boxes thinking about Trump and only Trump. And a lot of people in the conservative side of the aisle, on the conservative side of the aisle, will say, yes, yeah, go ahead. I make this about Trump, and he likes it. I do think that's kind of funny that he'll probably campaign harder, be out there more, enjoy himself quite a bit if he is the focal point of a lot of this. And a case in point is right here, when he reminded everybody of what he went through in order to get elected just a couple years ago.
10: They've tried to smear us, slander us, persecute us, demoralize us. They've attacked me. They've impeached me. They've arrested me, and they even tried to kill me, I guess.
19: That's true.
10: But with you at my side.
19: I love that he says, I guess, still. Like, there's something that's kind of amazing about that, because, yeah, I'm pretty sure they tried to kill you more than once, sir.
10: We have always prevailed, and prevailed by a lot, and got record-setting votes and record-setting victory.
19: True.
10: We've won every battle. We've defeated every hoax. We've overcome every threat, and now we are on the cusp of beating the communists, socialists, radicalized lunatics, and villains once and for all. We're going to put them down once and for all.
19: All right, so that's where it's interesting to me, and none of that was inaccurate. That's all 100% correctly the way to describe Democrats, especially now. The funky thing, I don't know if funky's the right word, it's the one I went with, the odd thing about the time that we're in history is that the left in my lifetime has never been more communist, more all the things we don't want them to be, Marxist, even though that's been a version of rhetoric, a talking point that's existed on both sides of the aisle for several years. Everybody calls everybody a fascist. Everybody lobs around these terms that are ridiculous. And yet right now, you actually do have a bunch of Democratic Socialists of America running on a message that is just definitively communism. Like, there's no mystery there. It's exactly what you and I think it is and what people have accused it of being of forever or for a long time. And you know what's interesting? I feel like that's the message that's working the least. And I don't mean with people that are already on a certain side of the aisle. And this is tough for a lot of us to understand, for me to understand sometimes, candidly, especially when I broadcast for a living. Like, most of the audience of Dana's show, of this show, this very fancy radio show that has a giant freaking audience, I think are people that do care about all the things I just said, about, you know, men not playing in women's sports, for example, about everything that is communist, ridiculous, current Democratic positions. And yet, to win elections, there are people that are in the middle, even if they vote more on one side or the other, that you want to reach differently, because they've been hearing that for too long. It's almost, I guess the way I've been thinking about it recently, it's almost boy who cried wolf. Like, both sides, not just the Republicans, have been accusing each other of hating America as it is for years now. They, like, that version of the other side wants to upend the entirety, the fabric of our society, of the things that make us special and who we are as a country, they're going after them. You've heard that message before. But it's never been this true before. And so I debate something. I'll tell you this. And honestly, my co-host and I of a morning show I do at a Dana affiliate in Houston, a KSEV radio in Houston, who facilitates me even doing this thing that I'm doing right now for you, hopping in on the Dana show. I will tell you that one of the debates we have is, like, what's the right message to actually win the election? What's the part that's missing? Is it the effectiveness of the Trump administration? Because that's a message we can talk about. There are things that are going well. Is gas as cheap as you want it to be right now? No. But is there a myriad of different signs that things actually are going to be okay and are going in the right direction, and decisions that are being made are helping to drill, baby, drill. Once the war in Iran does end, that these numbers will go back to a place that we want them to go back to? Yeah, like, that data is out there. People dismiss that all the time because they hear that all the time too. And maybe this is the most interesting discussion to have about this topic. And it's a long rant on just a simple thing that Trump said. Trump said that the, you know, Marxists and leftists and communists are coming after us. And he's telling the truth. But the thing I keep thinking about is how much better it would be if we could inform people without using rhetoric that they're used to. And whether that's, you know, even going harder in the paint, being stronger, demonstrating even more how this side is radical and the other side isn't. There's the crazy people and the rational people. Or doing something else, some other version of the same basic sort of discussion. There has to be a way to reach people that seem like they're not reachable. And I'll tell you, I don't even know. This is a good way to say it, like a smart thing to say on the radio. I don't even know. Let's just leave it at that and just move on to the next topic. But no, what I'm thinking is, I'm not even sure how much of the polling data that I never really take seriously anyway is going to wind up being accurate. I would have thought, this is the best way to say this, and then we will move on to other topics. I would have thought if one side of a you know, political system in our country, or really anywhere else, went as hardcore communist as our Democratic side is going, that they would fail in a bunch of countries like ours. No country is exactly like ours, but a bunch of countries that care about, say, freedom and lack of state control. I would think a lot of places we would know going in, like, that's a message that's not going to work. But according to a lot of the polling and data, it is working. There are people that are like, well, I want free stuff. I want all the free stuff, and I want the government to give it to me. Because none of these mean

0: or less willingly than an entrepreneur or business owner is. They're not going to give you free stuff. They're going to claim to do that and then keep a whole lot of stuff for themselves. Here, I will move on, though, but I just find it fascinating that I'm in a debate with myself all the time as to how much I focus on what to me is the obvious, the ridiculousness of the left, and then how much maybe I focus on a different message, a message that might break through to the people in the middle, if there really are people in the middle. I always think there's nobody in the middle. I'll tell you that, too. It's always hard for me to believe that in 2026, with the way that politics goes and how many people that walk around and identify with their political party actually have people who are really in the middle, who just don't care. There is a don't care crowd, but those people, they don't even want to vote at all. They're not, I can't mobilize them to do stuff because they don't care. All right, let me play this. This is President Trump crapping over Talafrico and calling him a vegan, which I'm not sure what this is intent to. I know vegan is, of course, the thing he's adding in here. But, like, what's the actual undercurrent of this shot? Is it gay? Like, what are we saying with vegan? Here we go.
1: And, you know, when I see that Talafrico in Texas. So he's been a vegan all his life. He's campaigned on. He's a vegan. I didn't even know what the hell a vegan was. A vegan is vegetables. A vegan is eating a piece of lettuce all day long.
0: Yeah, I love the vegan. He says vegan is his newest favorite. Thing, and that this guy's a vegan, which also says one other thing about President Trump. He absolutely likes meat in all of his meals. If he says vegan, if he's not sure what that is or how that even works, he definitely has never been close to being it himself, which I love. But I feel like there's like an undercurrent of he's gagging or something, because a lot of people, I live in Texas, not trying to take an inappropriate shot, get mad at me if you want to, and say I'm anything other than woke. There's a lot of people who wonder if Talarico and his maybe fake girlfriend are actually covering something else up. If there's another thing going on there from a romantic relationship, whatever standpoint. I don't care about that, to be honest with you. It doesn't matter to me at all if he's gay or straight. I care a whole lot more about whether or not he would ruin my country with his socialist ideas. I think those are the thing. That's the thing that I most care about. But I think it's weird if you lie about stuff like that. Like honestly, too, like, I'll say this, and then we probably should take a break. I know there's debates out there. I know the political people, the pundits or the, you know, consultants who influence people on these campaigns. Some of them might tell you, like, oh, a gay guy can never get elected here. He could never win over there, maybe in Texas or something. And I don't know how to say this better. I'm a straight white dude who's happily married to my wife. I would never deny, like, who I am as a person to win an election. I would never do that. I don't think I deny who I am as a person to get along with, like, my friends and family. It's just who I am, and I know other people do, but I'd never do that. And so it never makes sense to me that if you're a politician, someone who I think needs to sell us on authenticity first and foremost, the age of the YouTube generation, the people who grew up watching YouTubers run into stuff and fall over and embarrass themselves on purpose, and I have some stories about that we might touch on a little bit later. One idiot in Florida doing something inherently dangerous for YouTube clicks. Again, you see that all the time. But this generation really likes authenticity. And if you went out there and pretended to be straight and you're gay, like, even though I didn't care about the subject to begin with, I don't really care what you're doing behind closed doors in your own home. Now I care that you lied about it. Now I care that you're willing to change anything about yourself to win an election. And a lot of people are saying that Talarico is absolutely lying about a bunch of other things. And there's a really good campaign ad out there that I'll play. I don't want this to be an all-Texas show. I know it's a national show, even though I live in Houston, and I have some Ken Paxton audio I want to play, but there are other races. There are other things going on. And Vivek Ramaswamy, I thought, also did awesome in Ohio while he was campaigning with President Trump. I think Scott Jennings is great. But I'll just say this one more time for the cheap seats in the back as far as the debate of this first segment of what the hell is going on in politics, what we should do, what we shouldn't do, what we should say, what we shouldn't say, is that it feels like nothing is off the table as far as what people are capable of behind closed doors, now behind scenes, in a political environment. I mean, I'm not talking about the other thing anymore. From a political sense, someone like Talafrico can say the right thing publicly for just a month and a half when he's been saying a crazy wrong thing that no Texas person believes in for years as a politician, and then the minute he gets in office, we'll do the worst possible version of turning our society into a communist dictatorship. Like, that really feels like it's on the table in 2026, and that terrifies me. A quick break.

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19: 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It's time for Dana's Quick Five.
0: That's right. It's time for Quick Five on D-Lash, Dana Lash Radio. 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Producer Steve and a bunch of people put up really fancy, good content. At Radio Craig C. If you want to follow the fill-in guy who has nothing on his social media, I need to promote that better because I want you to go there and then I'll put more stuff there. It's like a vicious cycle. Anyway, I saw a couple different silly things, including this one, a survey that claimed the most played out or the least popular Halloween costume in 2026 is the sexy whatever, meaning a sexy then blank. You fill in. It doesn't matter what it is. People don't like it. I think that's insane. I immediately thought of the drive-by disagreement on Family Guy, which is something I like a lot, which I think was what I would do. If I heard this getting talked about in public, I would just drive by and yell,
20: "I disagree!"
0: I would just yell, "I disagree," and then drive away, because I love that a lot. I don't even think you could really hear that. I probably had that too quiet in the mix. Yeah, let's try it again just to play my stupid little drum.
20: "Disagree!
0: I disagree!" And then you drive away. I don't know. Don't do it again, Family Guy. Also, I know that Mean Girls went viral in reaction to this and what they said on that TV or that movie about the sexy Halloween costume. Let's go ahead and play that.
21: Halloween is the one night a year when a girl can dress like a total slut and no other girls can say anything about it.
0: Yeah, that's right. That's the thing that a lot of people seem to believe is true, and I'm fine with that. I don't know why this is a problem. I don't know who's trying to change it. I don't think it's a lot of dudes. Whether it's a sexy, whatever you pick, even if it's a thing that's oddly sexy. Like, SpongeBob should not be attractive, but it is for some reason in the case of this costume. Yeah, you don't have to go home and change. You can be fine. I also sound like a perv when I say this way. I'm not like I'm wandering the streets trying to see as many of these dirty costumes as I can. But I'm not telling anybody to change their attire. That's the whole point of the message. And I think anybody who voted that way is someone that's grumpy that somebody else looks better in a costume than they do. All right, other things out there that I just thought were kind of silly and funny. The right time to have breakfast is the latest weird thing that people decide online. There's like a definitive answer to 7 to 8 o'clock in the morning is when people say it's the best time to have breakfast. I am on the radio in Houston, Texas for the entirety of that hour. I'm not going to be eating breakfast. That probably won't go well. So no is going to be the answer for me. But I love that the entirety of this message, too, was just have breakfast at normal early hours. Don't eat it at 11, 12. My wife loves breakfast. She'll eat it any time of day, even though she's somebody who gets up early and I'm somebody who likes to sleep in if I can. But I think this entire thing was just to admonish us that don't want to wake up at 7 or 8 o'clock for anything. even free breakfast at the hotel, which is never as good. As they tell you, every time you check in at a hotel that has free breakfast, they're going to oversell it to you, and then you could have done better on your own, is how that usually goes. And then one final thing I saw that I can't get over, an AI radio DJ is on the path to stardom, according to, I think, NBC News. This is a DJ out of California who broadcasts on a Spanish language station, and as an AI DJ in that specific atmosphere, doing super great. I don't know if it'll be great everywhere else, and I have my thoughts as to why, but we'll get to that later. Craig Collins filling in on The Dana Show.

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3: Worldwide News Network update. I'm Lisa Ritchie. Senate Minority Leader Chuck Schumer wants to know more about Flock Cameras, the nationwide license plate surveillance camera program.
4: It logs what your car looks like, exactly when and where you drove past. It keeps a history of your trips that agencies across the country can reach.
3: Schumer wants to know how that data collected is stored, especially after reports that some of those cameras have been hacked. A new report shows the 2025-26 school year has set the record for the most banned books. Nonprofit PEN America found there were almost 12,000 book bans in public schools across the country last school year. That number includes over 7,300 unique titles. Stephen King is leading the way as the most banned author. This is the Worldwide News Network.
1: 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Here's Jake Novak.
5: Online used car site CarMax is giving us the latest example of how what customers tell pollsters and what they actually do are two different things. CarMax crushed its latest quarterly earnings report, beating profit and sales expectations. CEO Keith Barr says that despite all we're hearing about affordability and falling consumer confidence, even the company's lower income customers are spending resiliently so far. CarMax shares are up more than 50% from this time last year, despite those rising used car prices. Of course, those rising gasoline prices are driving more demand for used EVs, which had been suffering falling values amid low demand when this year started. But $4 and $5 gas has changed that, and that's probably one of the biggest reasons why customers are willing to pay more for an EV that could save them a lot more in the long run. Happy shopping. I'm Jake Novak.
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7: It was a full weekend for our local sports teams. The Raiders gave the Chiefs all they had yesterday, but a late special teams fumble ultimately doomed the Silver and Black as they suffered their first loss of the season. Final score 30-27. They'll be in New England on Sunday. UNLV football took down Cal 39-31 on Saturday at Allegiant Stadium to improve to 3-2 on the season. Next up, they'll host Mountain West opponent North Dakota State this weekend. The Bison opened as 3-point favorites. The Las Vegas Aces lost the opener of their best-of-five semifinal playoff series to the Golden State Valkyries yesterday. Final score 71-60. Game 2 will be in Northern California on Wednesday. The Vegas Golden Knights played their first road game of the new season last night in Vancouver, where they beat the Canucks 3-2. Chase Briscoe captured the checkered flag in the South Point 400 yesterday at Las Vegas Motor Speedway.
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17: That's right. This is the Dana Show. D-Lash, Dana Lash Radio and X. A great way to stay connected to her and all the awesome stuff that she does. And then a quick shout-out. I know that one of Dana's affiliates is WIBC in Indianapolis. And then a brand-new show that kicked off today on that station, Baker and Cruz, with Brian Baker and Jeanette Cruz. And I think that's going to be an awesome radio show. A fan of both of them. I've worked at that station as a fill-in host myself before. And so I just want to give them a quick shout-out. And I also love on social media how it described them. It said that Jeanette is someone who has, you know, incredible storytelling capabilities, and she has a career being on TV and in radio as a broadcaster and all this stuff, and it's all true about Jeanette. And then about Brian Baker, who I think is hilarious, and I love that guy, wide-ranging experience. That's the kind of thing they'd say about me, Brian, and when they don't know what to say, they're like, he's wide-ranging is his experience, his talent, it's undefinable. So awesome. Congrats to them. They're going to have a great show, and I just figured I'd shout it out on the Fancy National Show, since Dana's an affiliate at that station, too. Let's talk about this, shall we? Scott Jennings, to me, is doing the best that he can to, on a daily basis, try to bring sanity to CNN. It's not an easy task. It's not one that I would ask of many people, but Jennings has seemed to craft a pretty good attack in how it goes. He was asked about Ken Paxton and how some personal decisions have impacted him in this Senate race in Texas. And I just want to play this, and we can use this as a macro point about more than just a politician in a race that's getting talked about a lot, and it happens to be in a state in which I live. We can talk about it, your politician, your state, fill in the blank, but here we go.
18: I mean, two things can be true. You could think Ken Paxton has made, you know, bad personal decisions, but at the same time, you know, I don't want to put my face in a wood chipper, and I like Democrats around the country. I mean, they've gone plumb crazy right now with all the socialism and the abolish ICE and the abolish prisons and the abolish borders, et cetera, et cetera. Just because I have some quibble with Ken Paxton's personal life doesn't mean I have to turn the country over to people who hate it.
17: Well, and to be totally honest, it doesn't really impact how he does as a politician. I will say this about Ken Paxton. He is incredibly loyal to the Republican Party. It seems mean, and I'm not trying to take a shot. I just mean this honestly, like his willingness to go after things as an attorney general that other attorneys general throughout the country did not go after and ignored was crazy. And he often won. He would reverse things that the crazy Democrats wanted to do, whether it was federally or at a state level. And I think that matters. I think his career politically and his faithfulness to the Republican Party and to President Trump is one of the reasons he's in a position to be in this race in the first place. And it's kind of weird that they couch any sort of objection to him in how potentially unfaithful he's been in his life personally, which to me doesn't have anything to do with being a politician, especially if, because to be honest, there's so many rhinos, so many people who absolutely wilt at times of need as far as the party goes, who might actually be pretty good married people. They might do a great job of staying 100% loyal to the person in their life romantically. I'm very happily for almost 20 years now married to my wife, Guy. And I judge it as far as the personal decision-making. I don't think it has much of an impact on the professional career or the profession itself of trying to be a politician or trying to be a senator in this country. But you can apply this to anyone you want, because it's so interesting how the left chooses when they get to apply the standard of this person's a piece of crap and then when they don't. Like, they like the literal Nazi, the guy with the Nazi tattoo for a while. They totally a big fan of him until enough women came forward accusing him of horrible stuff. Then eventually Democrats, and it wasn't just one or two, it took several, where they're like, all right, fine, we don't like this guy anymore. That's how they play ball. They don't play any different than anyone else. They just love to throw accusations whenever they can. I do want to play a couple different pieces of audio from this week on ABC. We can go to the president for this one as far as one of the quotes goes. And I thought this was pretty interesting. Let's go ahead and play this.
19: It's a fundamental disrespect for women. You can't send those messages, no matter how drunk you are as a frat boy, without having some kind of misunderstanding about what women are there for and whether this is a real person you're dealing with. And that, I think, starts, you know, we can go to the president for this one. I mean, we are in a moment in this culture where the glorification of being thuggish and swaggering and mistreating women is kind of making you a cool kid.
17: This is ridiculous. I'm sorry. That's ridiculous as a statement itself, that we are in a society in which being a horrible person toward women makes you cool. It's insane, to be totally honest with you, because I've seen people's political careers, professional careers, anything, be completely torn apart by an accusation from someone, whether that accusation can even be proven to be true or not. The accusation is enough. And I think there's been a pushback to that society, that version of, and to be honest, I'll use a pretty specific example to this, because it's almost like I feel there's a before Johnny Depp and after Johnny Depp, and how many people paid attention to that lawsuit, the Amber Heard stuff, and how after you watched everything in the courtroom, there's a point where you're like, well, wait a minute, maybe Amber Heard lied about some things. Like, maybe there's stuff that wasn't true. And I'm not trying to connect to the specific stories that they're referencing on this week in ABC's This Week show. I just mean in general, like, and here's an easier way to say it, because I do think if you look at, like, young people and what trends on social media and the way that you try, maybe you try to make a lady like you, and the way you do that is by being meaner to her than everybody else around you. Like, that's advice you might get on social media. Part of the reason I think that that sort of stuff is happening is because I think a whole lot of people are lonely men, women, and are mad. They're just mad at being lonely. But I don't think that that means that we're actually in a society that uplifts someone who it's proven to be true that you treat women horribly. I don't even think we're close to that. And I think it's ridiculous to accuse somebody of that. And honestly, to even say that about the president, who's been accused of things that he has vehemently denied. And for the most part, there hasn't been any real any demonstration that he's guilty of anything outside of a courtroom in New York that also found him guilty of other ridiculous stuff that seemed to not be true, and something that was 20 years old and whatnot, or 30. But it's sort of amazing that these also all get couched in politics in general, that whatever the discussion is, it has to immediately go back to, well, see, this is how Trump's a bad, terrible, horrible person. Now, let me play some audio from Meet the Press, where they were talking about some of the living condition issues that people are struggling with when it comes to just the economy or cost of living or immigration. I really think that a lot of this survey is pretty interesting. Here we go.
20: So, again, it's the economy and inflation driving it. View of the parties here, this has been a big change in the last couple of years in our polling. Republican Party, it was 46 negative with Latinos 2 years ago. Look at that jump. 62% negative among Democrats, basically flat.
21: Well, and that's so interesting, because negatives for the Republican Party, but pretty even for Democrats. So you're not seeing a whole lot of enthusiasm for the Democratic brand.
20: And it's striking, too, because if we went further back in time with Latino voters, the Democrats used to be popular as a party. Now it's very, as you say, it's very even there. So that has changed. So bottom line, what does this all mean heading into November here? The generic ballot with Latino voters, it is a 24-point advantage for Democrats. You see it right here. How did it look 2 years ago when Trump was making those big gains? It was a 12-point advantage for Democrats in our polling then, so it's doubled for Democrats.
17: You know, it's one thing that I think is happening as far as the Latino voter, or the discussion about, say, ICE and getting more people who are not supposed to be in this country out of this country. When you have a problem that's obvious and it's hitting you in the face, like we had a few years ago where the border was wide open and places like Chicago were seeing town halls where people were demanding that money stop being spent on people that were not, that had no right to be in this country. You see that problem hit home and people do get mad. And then once you fix it, this might be the biggest challenge the Trump administration has. Actually closing the border, actually removing people from this country, not just the five or six viral stories you've seen about on the news that shape ICE as these horrible thug people, whether we know that to be true or not in each individual story. We just know that the overwhelming narrative from, you know, a handful of events is that this is how everything goes all the time whenever ICE removes anyone, regardless of what the rap sheet is of the person they're removing. But that can't possibly be true because there's so many times that people have been removed from this country and you didn't hear a peep about it. And media is obsessed with this story. So I have to believe that a vast majority of the time that people are being removed, they're being removed in a way that media can't slant to a negative. And ICE can't be blamed of doing anything horrible in those moments. So it's simply ignored. But success makes people forget how mad they were about the problem to begin with. And honestly, I'll tell you this. I went out to breakfast in Houston on Sunday. And as I was driving around, I saw a group of people with these signs and these little things that they were asking people to sign, like these little whatever. And it was just get ICE out. That was the whole message. And so I didn't want to confront them. I don't know. I'm with family. I don't really want to do that. But I wanted to hear their message. So there was a point where we were waiting in a line and we could kind of hear them talking around us. And I was just kind of listening to what they said. And it was a very simplistic idea. ICE is bad. ICE needs to get out. And there was nothing else there. And so I was even thinking to myself, like, I could make her argument better for her than she's doing it. I don't want to, but I could, because the first thing that you want to do is get the people in charge who are not the ICE agents that are being told what to do by their superiors, but the people in charge to change. If you really don't like what's happening, then you change at the top level. You don't just kick ICE out of your city. But guess what? Here's the other part of the argument I would make back if I actually heard that more intelligent debate from her. We did that already. You guys did that. You won. Biden was in office. The border was wide open. Everybody hated it. The most interesting part of the number that Meet the Press shares, about 54% and 42% of Latinos support Democrat or Republican compared to 35 and 60% today, 35 for Republicans and 60% before, is that when the problem was more apparent, the rational argument was winning. It's only when the problem falls back into the background do we get people that all of a sudden say, you know what, this shouldn't be happening. You know what, this is wrong. So if people get what they want, if Democrats get back into power, you will see an absolute shift because of how bad their policies are. You know that. I know that. We all know that. Come on now. One last thing I want to play that demonstrates the point, at least from the left, is Bernie Sanders saying mass amnesty for everybody. Let's do that as soon as possible. Doesn't matter what your record is. It doesn't matter what you may have done besides just come into the country illegally. Let's just make you a U.S. citizen. That can't possibly go bad.
0: And what we have got to do is move this country as soon as possible to comprehensive immigration reform and a path toward citizenship.
17: Mass amnesty for everybody. Citizenship for all of my voters. I mean, all of the people who live in this country that are not, you know, allowed to be citizens right now. They just want to win elections. And they don't care if in doing that they give a bunch of people who actually also did horrible things citizenship. Because it's not just, you know, mom of three who couldn't make it in whatever country she's from that crossed the border here to make a better living for herself and her family. It's not the only person who's here. We've time and again seen people that are kicked out of this country who have done horrible things beyond just be here illegally. You know, child abuse things, all kinds of just a bunch of domestic abuse charges. Like even the Albrego Garcia guy that everybody seemed to embrace on the left had a literal court case at one point against him by his wife, who then very oddly came out somewhat defensive of him, but shying away from certain questions. She had accused him of beating her. Like, these are the kinds of people in some cases that they want to just blanket amnesty to. I'm not saying that everyone is like that. Don't accuse me of the thing that they accuse Trump of saying, that, you know, everybody who's here illegally is also a horrible, terrible person beyond it. You did commit a crime. But I'm not saying everyone's like that. But nonetheless, I don't think blanket amnesty makes sense, because too many people do have horrible things that they've done in their past beyond just being here without the right to be in my country. And I also think, and darn it, accuse me of being crazy for saying it, you should follow the rules. Meaning that if you want to come to our country, you can leave. especially right now, the Trump administration allows people to willingly deport themselves, and then it wipes the slate clean, meaning that once you're out, and they even give people money for this, or at least they have been, once you're gone, you can try to come back legally. It might not work. It might take a while. The process is all backed up and whatnot, but you can actually try, and then you won't have to be removed forever if we go find you and kick you out. All right, quick break, a lot more. Craig Collins filling in on The Dana Show.
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25: 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More of Susie Lee, or a new direction with Marty O'Donnell.
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1: This is the Dana Show. My name is Craig Collins, filling in. Thrilled to be with you. A bunch of stuff out there to talk about. I did think a couple sort of sillier things were interesting, too, including a Trump-promoted gas station chain that's opened two Detroit locations. I think this is fine. Like, at least Trump doesn't own the gas station. It's just a Freedom Fuel version of a thing. We had a burger joint in Houston, Trump Burger, that got a lot of trouble, and like, people were obsessed with it. And then I think the owners actually got unique other problems. I think, like, one guy was actually here illegally, which is sort of surreal, but he got kicked out. But I remember, like, the drama, and it's hilarious to me because the left wants to actually own the gas station and then tell us how much gas to charge. Occasionally, people on the right just decorate their gas station to be hardcore MAGA, and people are mad about that. Like, who cares? Get your gas somewhere else. There's 1,000 gas stations all over the place, and the gas is expensive at basically all of them. So if you don't want to go to the MAGA one, don't go to the MAGA one. That'll be fine. But I love that people are up in arms and mad about this. Like, how dare you, business owner, do a thing that you want to do that I don't like? Also, superpowers are racing to put a nuclear reactor on the moon. This feels somewhat similar to people also talking about whether or not we should put data centers on the moon. Look, I think people talking about what goes up there, it doesn't have to be a part of down here, but helps us down here, is just getting going. That's just going to be an ongoing conversation that we'll continue to talk about for a variety of reasons. I don't know if all of them or any of them will be good, but I sort of don't care because I'd like to see it done. Like, go ahead, put stuff on the moon. Have it benefit me and have it be up there instead of down here. That's fine. This is somewhat kind of tied to that story, I think. But a question was asked of OpenAI CEO Sam Altman, in which he said that he differs from some other AI leaders and how much they're calling, like, to warn people. They're saying the dangers of AI are obviously going to ruin society. Like, I think everything's going to explode at some point, according to some of those people. Sam has a somewhat different perspective. I'm sure at least one thing he said, not everyone will like, though. Oh, wait, hold on. You can't hear that audio, can you? Thank you, sir. Thank you, sir. Let me fix that. Let me hit this again so that we can hear this correctly.
2: I've always been a big believer that this technology has to be democratized and put in people's hands. I think one of the biggest differences between us and some of the stricter, let's say, AI safety people is we believe that the world should accept some bad things happening for the benefits of this technology and people having...
1: I think you got to say it a different way, bud. I think you can't say it that way. I might talk about this more after the break because I find it fascinating that some bad things happening in far as good things also happening sounds okay, as long as the bad thing isn't like nuclear abomination. Quick break, a lot more.

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1: Obstructing federal law enforcement and inciting violence against officers is wrong and illegal.
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2: When was your last oil change? 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
5: I'm Lisa Ritchie. Thousands of students packed a plaza on the Cornell University campus in New York, angry with the school's response to sexual assault allegations against several members of a fraternity. Sophomore Jack Huber was there.
6: We're protesting here for today is demanding that Cornell gives us an independent judicial system that gives survivors a real investigation, not a cover-up like we saw with Jane Doe for the sake of Cornell's PR.
5: Protesters called on university trustees and Cornell president Michael Kotlikoff to resign. Cornell has come under fire for its handling of rape allegations against Chi Phi fraternity brothers back in 2024 that resulted in no criminal charges. Caleb Flynn, a former pastor in Ohio who appeared on American Idol, was sentenced to life in prison without the possibility of parole today. A jury had convicted him of murdering his wife while he was having an affair. Flynn addressed the court sentencing and continued to claim his innocence.
7: What I'm most ashamed of and I regret most of all is the awful things I said about Ashley. I love her.
5: Prosecutors said Flynn staged a home invasion in February after shooting Ashley Flynn, a 37-year-old school teacher and volleyball coach, and then claimed she was killed by a burglar. A worker at a plague research lab in Siberia dropped a test tube containing the plague pathogen and died a week later. Dr. Deborah Birx, who was part of the White House COVID response team, says Russia needs to share more details.
8: We need to know it was in that test tube, and we need to make sure that it was not modified in any way.
5: Russian health officials have quarantined 200 people as a precaution. President Trump is back on the campaign trail in Republican states ahead of the midterm elections. The president is in Nebraska in hopes of drumming up support for incumbent Republican Senator Pete Ricketts. This supporter thinks the midterms will be close.
9: It's going to be very tight, and I think all of us have to do our due diligence and vote respectfully, but at the same time, we really do need to uphold our Republican Congress and understand that if it changes, we could be in a whole different economic situation.
5: Ricketts is facing an increasingly competitive race against independent Senate candidate Dan Osborne. And President Trump says his super PAC will start paying for the pro-Trump TV ads instead of the government. Trump has been criticized by both sides of the political aisle for the government-funded ads that have been running in the lead-up to the midterms. On Truth Social tonight, Trump dismissed the criticism, saying they were a positive promotion for our great USA. This is the Worldwide News Network.
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11: Nevada could be facing what's being called a silver tsunami, where Gen X and baby boomers are a larger share of the state's population than Gen Z. More people moving into retirement age in Silver State could face an increasing demand for health care, long-term care, caregivers, and age-friendly housing with a smaller, younger population base to support those needed systems. Recent research from UNLV shows Nevada was the only state in the Southwest in which generations born before 1981 make up more of the population than Generation Z. Late September rain showers helped Southern Nevada end the wettest monsoon season in some 3 years, but 2026 still finished far below the monsoonal moisture average. Harry Reid International Airport recorded just 0.3 inches of rain, bringing the season total to 0.5 inches.
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15: We feel like women deserve clemency just because they're women. 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
17: This is The Dana Show. My name is Greg Collins, filling in. 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Let's play some audio, President Trump, shall we? And then we'll go from there.
18: Just get out and vote. If you do that, we're going to win, and we're going to win big. And we're going to shove it up their ass, okay?
17: I think that's amazing. He's like, hey, if everybody that wants to vote, that believes that, you know, Marxism and communism are bad, if all of you guys show up and actually punch a ticket in a ballot box, we'll win and we'll shove it up everybody's, you know, what's that's saying the opposite. That's calling for a giant blue wave. Although I do think that there is some messaging that's falling on deaf ears now. And it's interesting. I talked about it in the first hour. I'll just quickly mention it again because I won't do the big, giant whatever I did rant about it. You can check that out on the podcast if you want. But I do think that the reason that stuff is falling on deaf ears is this message has been told, or at least this talking point has been used for several years now. The left is ruining our society, and the right is the side fighting against it. I don't want that message to go away because I think it's true, but I think there needs to be a nuanced version of it now. There needs to be an add-on as to what else is happening that is good when Republicans are in charge compared to when Democrats are in charge. We have to continue to indict the Democratic leadership that got us into some of the positions we're in now and not just talk about the fact that they are insanely radical and communist without losing the people who think that's the most important message. Because I'm one of those people. I'm a person that if you don't say left is full of Nazis or full of communists or whatever you call them, that potentially I think that you're too weak to be in charge. All right, let me play this. This is from President Trump, too. I thought this was interesting. Lots of bad words from the President of the United States.
18: continue to fight for men to play in women's sports. So I don't get it, but I like that they continue to fight, because as long as they do, they can't win elections. They're a bunch of dumb son of a bitch.
17: Beeps! Dumb son of a bitch. I'll stop it right there, even though I think I can play that word too, because that's true. They are. They do keep fighting for some stupid things, but here's the thing that's winning, at least over some people that are like, you know, I don't like the idea of men playing women's sports, but I do like the idea of free money. If you give me a bunch of free money, maybe I'm totally fine with that other stuff happening as a cost of doing business. There do seem to be more and more people that land into that category. And then finally, and I did like this too from President Trump, when he talked about James Tallarico, the person running for a Senate seat or a Senate, a nomination or a Senate appointment in Texas. He's trying to win the Senate race. That's that. I don't know why I'm stumbling to say that correctly. But anyway, here's what Trump said about Tallarico.
18: And you know, when I see that Tallarico in Texas. So he's been a vegan all his life. He's campaigned and he's a vegan. I didn't even know what the hell a vegan was. A vegan is vegetables. A vegan is eating a piece of lettuce all day long.
17: He's a vegan. I don't know why, but I feel like this is also trying to make some sort of joke about him being gay. I don't know what it is. I know that he claims to have a girlfriend, and some people are confused as to whether or not that's true. And I'll say this one more time on this show. If you are gay, just be gay. You don't have to hide it. In 2026, I don't feel like you have to hide it. On either side of the aisle, Democrat or Republican, I don't think that's something you got to bury deep and hide. I think if you're a dude that thinks you're a chick, that's different. If you're a lady that thinks you're a dude, that's different. But if you just like people that, you know, look different than the people that I like, that are biologically different than the people that, maybe that's part of the problem. Maybe the left can't be gay because they don't know who a man is and who a woman is. I don't think I've ever asked that question before. I'm curious now. To the people out there that think that, like, a dude can be a lady or a lady can be a dude, then what's like LGBTQ even mean anymore to those people? LGB, whatever the other things are at the end there. I'm now confused. I don't know how many people are now in what the left thinks are straight relationships that I'm sure aren't straight relationships. And yet I don't want to know. Part of me doesn't want to know. I did like this from Trump too. Let's just play a lot of Trump audio. He is in campaign mode, and he loves to be in campaign mode. I feel like the people who assume that President Trump will just go away after this second term is over, they don't understand the thing that President Trump most likes about politics. He likes a giant crowd and talking to them about certain things. He will do a lot of that. He will campaign, I think, almost all the time. In every race, everywhere, the moment he's done being in the White House, because darn it, it's his favorite thing in the whole world. Here we go.
18: And just yesterday, Bear, I love Bear aspirin. I take an aspirin a day. I don't know if it works, but psychologically, I need it.
17: Yeah, you do.
18: It thins the hell out of your blood, I guess.
17: Thank you.
18: I don't know if it works or not, but I've been doing it for a long time. And here I am making speeches. Bear.
17: Yeah, what's so funny about that? I saw the left, like, criticizing him, like, what is he talking about? He's so insane. His ranting makes no sense. And yet, I think what President Trump is saying is that he's doing fine mentally, and he's not exactly a spring chicken, as my wife would say it. He's not the youngest of guys at 80, and yet he is making speeches and still speaking his mind, and there's a lot of people his age or younger who aren't capable of doing that. President Biden was one of them. One of many people. So I think he's saying that an aspirin a day, which some doctors recommend, actually has had marked benefits on his life. Like, it's demonstratedly beneficial to him based on how he's able to carry himself now. And yet the left tore that apart. Also, Vivek Ramaswamy got on stage to talk to the president. I thought this was interesting.
19: Gotcha. Thank you, President Trump, for being here. You're talking about my opponent. I heard you in your speech, Mr. President, speaking about your race against Kamala Harris and her eloquent thoughts during that race. And that's when it just clicked for me tonight. I am running against the Kamala Harris of Ohio. And we're going to beat her, just like we did in 2024.
17: Yeah, do that. Do that, Vivek. I still like him. I know some people don't like him. They thought he was, like, all smarmy and full of himself and whatever else. I can't remember all the things they said about Vivek. I still like the guy. I do like that attitude. And I do like some of the younger politicians. I don't dislike J.D. Vance all that much. There are times when he says some things that I can tell might make some people believe he's a little arrogant and full of himself, too. There are times when J.D. Vance does seem to be out of step with the president in a way he's almost kind of happy with. Like, by and large, you do hear J.D. Vance say overwhelmingly supportive things about the president of the United States because how could you not? But then he does, like, an interview with a person or a group of people that have called Trump

0: Trump, I think, publicly. And you're like, yeah, everything's fine. We're all okay here. It's weird to watch some of that part of the right. I don't even know if you call them the right. I know Dana calls them the podcast to stand people out there. It's weird to watch some of them embrace J.D. Vance because it seems like they just want to attack Trump. I almost said Tucker Carlson in there, who's probably at the top of this food chain of crazy in that world. But they do. They just want to lean in as much as they can to attacking Trump because that's popular and valuable to them. But they want to go right back to being on the conservative bandwagon come 2028 if it's Vance or, I assume, anybody else. I don't think I've heard anyone that the podcast to stand people out there actually dislike as far as a potential conservative a nominee after Trump is done. I know they like Rubio more than Vance, but I don't know if there's anyone they said like they would hate to see outside of Trump again. I think that's the only person I've heard anyone say, how dare he even make jokes about that. Now, let me play this audio. I thought this was interesting. Fox News had a guy on who claimed he was in heaven for 18 days, which was sort of surreal to hear someone say, a Christian YouTuber and evangelist. I have friends of mine who have had horrible health things happen, one of which who was dead for 40 minutes, I think he says, all the time. And I don't know if he said he had any sort. I think I vividly remember, actually, he was mad that a bunch of people who had a near-death experience have something similar to this audio I'm about to play, and that my friend Scott said he got nothing. He got nothing out of it. He just woke up, and all of a sudden he was like, wait, why am I in the hospital? Some horrible stuff happened. Here we go.
1: 18 days you were in that coma. You had this experience. You came face to face with your Savior, and then you woke up. How has your life been different since that experience?
2: Yeah. Now with every single person I meet, I tell them of the love of Christ and that he did it all for them. And he died and rose again. And also, I love how, you know, all these other testimonies, they didn't meet a female Jesus. They didn't meet a soft or a passive Jesus. Jesus is a man.
0: They met
2: a especially
0: dude.
2: In America, he's been misrepresented. And especially even, you know, there's so many cultural things that present him as if he's some just tolerant guy. It's not the Jesus I met. He's a lion. But he's not a lion angry against me. He's a lion angry for me. He's a Mustang on my behalf. He did it all for me.
0: You know what's interesting about that? There are two reactions I had, and I kind of want to play that audio again because of them. The first reaction I had is it's crazy to listen to people vilify individuals who are very much guided by their faith. Like, I don't think I've ever understood that, at least in this world. I know there's a lot of dangerous people out there who are guided by, like, Islamic faith and whatnot. I'm not saying that everybody's the same in the world of other religions. I guess I should be more specific about that with Christianity or Catholicism. I don't think I've heard or learned a lot from people where, like, the message they actually deliver at all seems dangerous to me. And yet you hear the left make these people sound like they're some of the most dangerous, horrible people in the world. And it just makes no sense. I want to play this again, and I want that to be in the forefront of your mind as you hear it, that this guy is saying that he came face-to-face with Jesus and that he believes Jesus is someone who is fully in support of everyone, but someone who's also a dude, which is the other takeaway, of course, that I think we're supposed to have from this. But I don't hear hate at all in this person's voice and in how they go about it. And some of those other religions, when they do radicalize themselves in a position of anger and you know, hate and whatnot, they usually start talking about how they need to kill a lot of people that aren't them. Also not a part of the message coming from this guy who said he came face-to-face, Gabe is his name, face-to-face with death and met his creator. Here, one more time, listen for what the people on the other side who hate when an individual puts faith at the front of their messaging, hear what they hear, or try to hear what they hear, because it's impossible for me to actually detect where this is dangerous, you know, thoughts. But yet some people will tell you it is.
1: You had this experience. You came face to face with your Savior and then you woke up. How has your life been different since that experience?
2: Yeah. Now with every single person I meet, I tell them of the love of Christ and that he did it all for them. And
0: what a horrible
2: person,
0: right?
2: He died and rose again. And
0: also, I am absolutely being sarcastic when I say that, by the way, because that is a lovely message.
2: So I love how, you know, all these other testimonies, they didn't meet a female Jesus. They didn't meet a soft or a passive Jesus. Jesus is a man. And especially in America, he's been misrepresented. And especially even, you know, there's so many cultural things that present him as if he's some just tolerant guy. It's the Jesus I met. He's a lion. But he's not a lion angry against me. He's a lion angry for me.
0: It seems amazing. Again, this whole narrative of, like, he's not a lion that's angry against me. He's totally on my side. He's there to help me and support me as long as I love him and care about him. I don't know why people call this, like, hateful. I don't know why.

0: Sorry people say this, but I couldn't help also thinking about Austin Powers the entire time, and I don't mean this in any sort of disrespectful sense. It's not because of the topic of conversation. It's just the way that the guest on Fox News articulated the word man.
1: It's not your mother. It's a man, baby.
0: I just kept hearing that. I don't know why I kept hearing that, but I'm fine with that. And the Bible seems totally fine with the idea of calling Jesus a man, because they refer to him as a man a bunch of times. And I don't know when that got hateful either. It's so odd, the world we live in and the people that they tell us we need to be afraid of and the people that they tell us are angry and hateful of others. And then you listen to some of those people speak, especially in the world of Christian and Catholic faith, and you're like, well, that person just sounds really nice. I'll say this last thing. I remember this vividly, and then I'll take a break. I'm sure I'm behind for a break. I remember in high school, my mother was worried that me and some of my friends wanted to do things she didn't want us doing. Like, I had some friends that toward the end of high school started to be capable of acquiring, say, alcoholic beverages that you're not supposed to drink at that age. I remember there was some fear that you might fall in with the wrong crowd. And my mom really pushed for me and a buddy of mine to join, like, the youth group that would meet on Friday night and play basketball at the rec center. And I did that. I remember for, like, an entire, semester during high school. So, like, 4 or 5 months, every Friday, we just went to the youth group and hung out with the religious kids, the very Christian kids. And I got to tell you, everyone was incredibly nice. Like, I remember that. And I'm not trying to say I'm not now much more grounded in my faith, too. I'm not trying to come off critical at all. But I remember at the time, that's what I thought. I'm like, man, I got to go hang out with all the guys who just talk about religion all the time. And then you go there, and at least when it's Christianity, you're like, wow, these people just say that they like me, and they barely know me, and that they care about me, and they want me to be okay, and that they think, you know, getting closer to my faith might help me to be okay in life. Like, what a terrible, horrible message you're hearing from these people. And these people get resoundingly attacked by the left for reasons that make no sense to me. All right, we'll take a break. A lot more coming up. Greg Collins filling in on The Dana Show.
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3: And now, all of the news you would probably miss. 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
4: Yeah, rapid fire, quick five, maybe even just a quick one on the Dana thing right now. The Dana Show, the Dana thing right now. This is her segment. I steal it on the show that I do. Is it possible to harass a bear? An Aspen man has pled not guilty to harassment of a bear. Not the other way around. Not a bear that was harassing him, but one that apparently he was making mad. I don't know what's happening. John Miller is the guy's name. Of course it is. And he's saying, I'm not guilty. I do not deserve to be held accountable, and I do not want to pay my $250 fine for the claims that this bear that was in my yard was someone that I harassed, which I find hilarious. There's probably people picketing on the far left with blue hair saying, you know, the bear deserves to be heard too. Quick break, a lot more. Craig Allen's filling in on The Dana Show.

0: As Google Cloud's chief evangelist, Richard Sirotor spends his days teaching developers what AI can do. Recently, he brought that lesson somewhere new, a homeless shelter where residents learned how AI can help them get back on their feet.
1: There you're not teaching how do you write great Java code. You're treating like, hey, do you want to create a way to update your resume? Amazing. Like, just pump in their experiences and go through a few drafts. Like, that's better than, frankly, most coaches can come up with. Like, it's awesome. And you can do it yourself. Or, hey, your grandkids coming over. A lot of these folks are older and they're just having a tougher time later in life. Do you know you can create a storybook with their faces in it using AI and they can color it in when they come visit you? One guy, like, near tears, like, the idea he could connect with his grandkids like that. Normal people just need that stuff. Mm. My whole shtick is context and confidence. Am I giving you context about what is important? And am I giving confidence that you can do it too? If you finish time with me thinking I'm smart, then I have failed. If you leave time with me feeling I feel smarter, success.
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4: Worldwide News Network update. I'm Lisa Ritchie. We have more details about a foiled plane hijacking on a Fly Dubai flight when the co-pilot attacked the pilot. News Nation's Libby Dean reports.
5: This may have not been his first planned attempt. He had reportedly flown another Fly Dubai flight to Tel Aviv earlier this year and allegedly considered hijacking that plane only to realize that he knew someone on board. Oman doesn't have diplomatic ties to Israel, so now investigators are looking into how this co-pilot was cleared to fly his passenger plane in the first place, and Emirati authorities say that they did provide a list to the Israelis of the passenger and the crew aboard that plane before they even departed Dubai.
4: Officials believe the man was trying to crash into Tel Aviv airport. A SWAT standoff has ended safely tonight in the City Park section of South Houston, Texas. A man barricaded himself with a four-month-old child who's now safe. This is the Worldwide News Network.
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8: 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UNLV football took down Cal 39-31 on Saturday at Allegiant Stadium to improve to 3-2 on the season. Next up, they'll host Mountain West opponent North Dakota State this weekend. The Bison opened as 3-point favorites. The Raiders gave the Chiefs all they had yesterday, but a late special teams fumble ultimately doomed the Silver and Black as they suffered their first loss of the season. Final score 30-27. The Las Vegas Aces lost the opener of their best of five semifinal playoff series to the Golden State Valkyries yesterday. Final score 71-60. Game two will be in Northern California on Wednesday. The Vegas Golden Knights played their first road game of the new season last night in Vancouver, where they beat the Canucks 3-2. And Chase Briscoe captured the checkered flag in the South Point 400 yesterday at Las Vegas Motor Speedway.
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16: This is the Dana Show. My name is Craig Collins, filling in. Thrilled to be with you. A bunch of stuff out there to talk about. I want to bring in State Senator Paul Bettencourt. He is one of the hosts of The Amigos, an incredibly influential show in Texas. Off of KSEV, a Dana affiliate, and the place where I do my morning show. He's also called the Tax Man, and one of the big fights that he has all the time in Harris County, but I think a lot of Republicans are facing in a lot of very deeply blue, crazy places, is ridiculous tax hikes and property tax hikes. Senator Bettencourt, welcome to the show.
17: Good afternoon, Craig. Yes, nothing like fighting leftist progressives in urban cities across America.
16: You know, for this interview that I plan to do with you, I just Googled it, and I forced Google to subtract the city, so I just wanted to see all the places. And every, like, blue-run place right now, Harris County and Houston among them, is hiking property taxes at ridiculous degrees. Democrats are running on a message nationally that claims that they'll make your life more affordable, and anywhere that they have power, we're seeing the exact opposite happen. How do you fight that fight in your community? How do you fight that fight in Houston?
17: Well, you've got to point out the incredible hypocrisy. It's just a two-faced operation because they're pounding Republicans from left coast to west coast on affordability, but yet where they're in charge, and we'll take Houston, is the nation's fourth largest city, third largest county. Yeah. They have raised property taxes by 41% in 3 years. That's a tune of at least $650 more that the average home is paying. And they're, quite frankly, they don't care. They're unapologetic. They're plastering homeowners. And they're just as unapologetic about plastering Democrats and independent households as they are Republicans.
16: Well, and what's even more amazing, Senator Bettencourt, is I hear them all the time say that it's Republicans' fault, which is the craziest version of insane thinking I've ever heard, but they claim that, like, President Trump cut back on the amount of federal spending in some place somewhere, so because of that, you have to pay more money in your property taxes.
17: It's total political propaganda, what's going on in these urban cities, and I call these blueberries because whether they're in a red state or not, they're still, functionally, leftist, progressive, socialist, and it's actually progressive propaganda. That's really what's going on here, Craig, because they know that that they're the ones making the vote. They also know that it's not like the rug's getting pulled out from underneath them. In our county, they've got $2 billion of reserve in the hospital district and another $1.5 billion in the toll road authority. It's just highway robbery. And they're doing it on purpose, and they have zero regrets. No, there's just no sympathy for the actual taxpayer. So the national message of Republicanos are terrible on affordability, and these individual cities are just blowing you know, like a, you know, literally, you know, blowing past all the stop signs, stealing the money. That is a reduction in the big, beautiful bill. Or in Texas, Lieutenant Governor Patrick and I have worked to lower property taxes along with the entire legislature on schools. They're just taking the money right back, hand over fist.
16: Yeah. Let me ask you about another thing that you broke, I think, this week in Texas about voter registration and some, you know, voting records that were kept, I think, from ever reaching election offices. This is another example. I think you've found a couple of these just within Texas and in Harris County where we're kind of worried that there's definitive proof of election fraud, or at least the potential for an avenue toward election fraud, even in places as deep red as Texas itself. Give me a little bit more context to what you've broke over the last week.
17: Well, unfortunately, this is a two-agency snafu in Texas between DPS and Secretary of State. Most people understand this as motor voter registration. And unfortunately, the DPS was collecting files. They had an update from a vendor that knocked that automatic transmission off. And then the Secretary of State's got a problem with their vendors who should have been pulling it. The bottom line is we had several hundred thousand registrations that were delayed getting onto the rolls. The counties are actually cranking it up. In fact, I just got off the phone with the county voter registrar in, here in Harris County, the nation's third largest, and they caught up with a backlog of about 100,000 of these. Now, here's the problem, Craig. Whether it's, you know, bureaucracy snafu, pick a number, that's always a cover for election fraud.
16: Yes.
17: And if you don't have a voter roll with integrity, the public will not accept the results. And that's something that I've been campaigning. Well, I haven't been campaigning. It's been part of my life. I mean,
16: sure.
17: 20 years ago, I testified in the federal Congress for, guess what, Craig? Photo ID and a citizenship list.
16: Yeah.
17: And we still can't pass that, you know, blankety-blank, simple one in 20 years. Okay.
16: I know, it's crazy. I know. And Ken Paxton, this actually perfectly pivots us to the other discussion that's going on in Texas. And nationally, it's been catching people's attention for a while now. The Senate race there. Ken Paxton is a guy that would absolutely be a conduit to helping pass the Save America Act, which would force
17: he'd be,
16: voter ID.
17: 100% right. For it. Yeah, came out for it. Right, Craig. Right.
16: And Cornyn is one of the first people that you can think of who is blocking it, who's in the Senate seat right now. And Talarico would absolutely go after it. Are you mystified that we're in October and the basic message that Talarico is so far disconnected or so far removed from simple Texan values that he actually is still potentially going to put up a close, if not maybe even win the Senate race? Like, are you as surprised as I am that it's this close to the actual midterm election?
17: Well, I may not be happy about it, Craig, but I'm not surprised. The problem is, all of this got baked in during the summer, and it wasn't just this Texas race. We've got nationally, you got problems in Alaska, you got problems in let's see, Iowa, you got problems in North Carolina, you got problems in Maine. I mean, you know, pick a state. Georgia looks like, you know, Ossoff is coming back. I mean, the problem is that the playbook was wrong. They shouldn't have let these leads bake in during the summer. Now we're pouring in what is apparently $1 billion to try to chisel all this out nationwide. And the problem is it takes 50 to 75, maybe $100 million to chisel points back once people made up their mind. So that's why turnout is so important. That's why everybody understanding you know, what's really going to happen here. My wife got so frustrated after watching everything over the weekend, she listed everything that was wrong in the Biden administration and wants me to, you know,
16: great.
17: Wants me to put that out.
16: There you go.
17: Well, because people have such short memory spans.
16: Yes.
17: But the problem is, you know, it's an affordability election, and the headwinds are tough.
16: Yeah, no, I think I saw on ABC this week, they shared a poll that said 2 years ago, people were much more likely, I think, even, you know, the majority of people to say Republicans would do better for you financially. And now that lead is completely wilted, and Democrats seem to have a small margin of people believing that they would actually benefit you more. How is your memory that short was my reaction too. It's been literally just 2 years. And for the 4 years that Biden was in office, your life got much, most people listening, your life got much worse financially the entire time. How can it only take this short of an amount of time for people to be like, you know what, let's give them another try?
17: Well, the problem is that we should be reminding people of, you know, the big, beautiful bill, how much it saved them, several thousand dollars. And oops, you know, a socialist county judge in Texas has taken $650 back. We should be reminding them of, gee, you know, the big, beautiful bill saved you on this. And you know, some crazy in an urban area near you is ripping you off. Okay.
16: Yeah.
17: You know, we should be talking about the fraud that exists, and you've got to make the connection in a downdraft what you're going to do for real people. Like, it's really simple. You know, we've got 61% of seniors, 39% of all homeowners in Texas are now paying zero school taxes. Well, we want to do better than that. Okay.
16: Sure.
17: You know, it's up now. There's only about a month left to game time, and all the Republicans out there have got to sharpen their message and say, you know, bad guys, you know, to the left, what we're doing on the right for good people.
16: You know what's really amazing about hearing you say that, Senator Betancourt, and I just love how easy it is for you to you know, rattle off all the numbers as the tax man. But when you talk about the big, beautiful bill specifically, $2,272 was the average savings in just 2026 for a taxpayer and a business, $1,541. So the average filer, $3,813 in total that was saved per taxpayer in the United States of America by one big, beautiful bill. I've heard a lot of people, even on the conservative side, say that Trump hasn't gotten a lot done, that we have the majority, we have the House, we have the Senate, and not a lot's been done. I think people wildly misunderstand how the big, beautiful bill did a whole lot all at once. I imagine you agree.
17: Absolutely. Because, look, the fact of the matter is that, you know, people, you know, that's something the congressional candidates should have been harping on. In fact, I'm just shocked I don't see congressional candidates that are Republican saying, you know, cut the gas tax in half. Cut it out. I mean, whatever. Okay. They need to be taking this message. And that's our real weakness right now, is we're all focused on these Senate races. Okay. And that's, and while those are really thrillers and manilas, but under that, on every ballot, to everyone we're talking to right now across the entire country, the next thing up is your congressional race. And that's what we should be really pushing, is how well we're doing here. Okay. That's, you know, how much we've saved you. You know, I mean, I can look at, you know, in Texas, we saved people 13.5% last year on their school property tax. The average bill is down to $896. Okay. That's unheard of. Okay. In Texas, much less in the country. So these are things that people are running, and they've got 30 days, and they need to sharpen the message and pop this balloon, a propaganda barrage balloons that the Democrats have, because if you pop them, there's nothing but hot air there. They don't have a property tax plan. They don't have a, you know, an economic plan. They're just not Donald Trump or the Republicans. That's what they're running on.
16: Yeah, no, they're actually behaving as if suddenly they have the same financial sensibilities that we do, and we know they don't. We know that when they're in power, things go horribly wrong. Right. It's so interesting. Go ahead.
17: And their Democrat Party is upside down on approval ratio, just like the Republicans are, Craig. So that's what these congressional races should be all about, is pushing the message. Okay?
16: Amen. Thank you so much. Before I let you go, is there anything else you wanted to say? I'd like to just throw the floor open to you if there's something I missed.
17: No, I think the bottom line is that you've got to get incremental people interested in voting. So use facts. Okay. They've got plenty of emotion on the screens. Oh. Okay. This is the most frothy year I've ever seen in politics. So just repeat that, hey, the big, beautiful bill got you off $3,800 to start with. Don't let these local Democrats and these urban blueberries pop your wallet for the money that you got back on the big, beautiful bill. Start with that message.
16: Oh, that is awesome. I love that. Just lead with the facts. It's that easy if we all do it. Senator Paul Betancourt, a state senator out of Texas, the main host, I'm going to say the primary host of the Amigos, a influential show throughout all of Texas on KSEV Radio. I look forward to talking again soon, sir.
17: Thanks for having me on.
16: Of course. This is The Dana Show, D-Dana Radio, all over X. A quick break, a lot more after this.
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16: 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A Florida man was accused of filming men in Florida truck stops, so already a creepy dude. He was then caught. He was pulled over on the side of the road. Inside his vehicle, they found meth, which I'm not surprised about. They also found, I don't know if I can say this. I know I can say this on the radio. They found adult toys. So the dude driving around filming other dudes in truck stops throughout Florida has meth and adult toys in his vehicle. This dude is hopefully going to be in jail for a while because I don't want him anywhere near me or anyone else I know. I want him to stay very far away. Another Florida guy that I saw that went viral apparently was accused of selling peyote mushrooms on Facebook Marketplace, which is hilarious. Like, I do think that there's a guy out there, apparently at least this one, but maybe more, who think to themselves, usually this is illegal, but it's Florida. So let me see if I can go ahead and sell some drugs on Facebook Marketplace in Florida with my name, my face, and a location to meet me. Like, this makes it as easy as possible for the cops. They go to the marketplace, they type in peyote, they type in mushrooms, like, oh, it's Hank. He's selling it over here. Let me just go ahead and set up a meeting with him. I'd love it if one of the cops did it on a profile that was evidently a police officer. Like, they do it with, like, the Facebook for the county department, and he still shows up. He's like, I don't know. I thought they wanted drugs. This is Florida. And you get in a lot of trouble for that sort of thing. Another story that I saw out there that I thought was interesting, a Florida man was arrested after blocking a train and attempting a carjacking, which is two very unique moves, both of which probably don't usually work out well for you. But I get the thought process a little, especially if it's Florida. Hey, you flag the train, get it to stop, to where people can't pass, then all the cars organically stop. And if you don't have the ability to get up on the train and rob from them because you're not, you know, like riding a horse and in a Western, but you want to steal from somebody, you try to carjack somebody else. And then the most hilarious part about it, not just stealing things out of the car, but trying to take the entire vehicle, is you're then also stuck in a train. Like, once you get in, if you get the guy out, you're like, I got it. I got the train, man, or I got the car. Why won't this train move? Becomes your next complaint, and that's an all-you thing. And then you might try to do a U-turn. But anyway, the guy got arrested because this was a horrible plan and a plan that I love. Here's the thing. I do really enjoy stupid criminals, and I never want them to do their crimes better. So I always debate whether or not talking about them and making fun of them is, in fact, a good idea because somebody out there is going to try to think a little harder next time. Quick break, a lot more. Craig Collins filling in on The Dana Show.

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3: I'm Gloria Chapa. The U.S. is closely monitoring a mysterious illness that killed a worker at a Russian plague research institute.
4: Russian authorities have quarantined about 24 people and are monitoring hundreds more after the lab worker in Siberia. The cause of death has not been confirmed and testing is underway. Secretary of State Marco Rubio says the White House is watching the situation closely.
5: Like anything else, something like that gets out, it just quickly spreads.
4: But he says officials are watching for any signs of a wider threat.
5: I don't think it's cause for alarm, but it is cause for focus and a cause to just keep an eye on, and we're doing that.
4: Stacey Lynn, Worldwide News Network, Washington.
3: President Trump has signed an executive order to expand access to red dye diesel or tax-exempt diesel. As the midterms loom closer, high diesel prices are considered a risk to the Republican Party, which holds a narrow majority in the Senate and House. The president says the order will waive the off-road requirement for the tax-free fuel for the rest of the year, allowing anyone to buy the red dye diesel. The fuel is usually used by the agriculture industry and by some off-road vehicles. The order directs the agriculture secretary to ensure farmers have access to the tax-free diesel in high-demand areas. Students and protesters and professors, rather, at Cornell University were joined by others in a protest to the school's response to allegations of sexual assault at a fraternity house in 2024. A woman has filed a lawsuit against the university. She's known as Jane Doe, against seven former students as well, the fraternity and others. Students at the Ivy League school say the administration has met sexual assault complaints with procedures and silence instead of support. This student says the problem is widespread.
6: We all stand for Jane Doe. Everyone here at Cornell does, except for potentially the administration, which is what we're here to fight. And that this is a systemic problem that affects so many schools beyond Cornell.
3: The protesters marched to present a list of demands at the school's main administration building. In Tennessee, Krista Pike remains unconscious on a ventilator under armed guard at a Nashville hospital after last Wednesday night's failed attempts to give her two doses of a lethal injection. Pike's attorneys say they are not making decisions about her medical care. News Nation's Brian Enten says her lawyers are putting the wheels in motion for her potential recovery.
7: Her lawyers are asking the governor of Tennessee to commute her to a life sentence. So basically not to try and execute her again and instead commute her to life in prison.
3: Tennessee Republicans are looking at an alternative execution methods after Krista Pike's failed execution. Senator Marsha Blackburn said the state needs to reevaluate its execution procedures and find a successful method. This is the Worldwide News Network.
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14: Late September rain showers help Southern Nevada end the wettest monsoon season in some 3 years, but 2026 still finished far below the monsoonal moisture average. Harry Reid International Airport, Las Vegas' official weather station, recorded 0.3 inch of rain, bringing the season total to 0.5 inch. Now, the average monsoon season total, with the season running from June 15 to the end of September, is just more than 1 inch. Nevada could be facing what's being called a silver tsunami, where Gen X and baby boomers are larger share of the state's population than Generation Z, Gen Z. With more people moving into retirement age, a silver state could face an increasing demand for health care, long-term care, caregivers, with a smaller, younger population base to support all those needed systems.
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22: That's right. This is The Dana Show. My name is Craig Collins, filling in. Thrilled to be with you. So much stuff out there to talk about. So little time, it feels like, occasionally. Although, this is the start of the show. We have all the time right now. The president is doing an amazing job out there campaigning because he loves doing this. I will tell you, first and foremost, the reason that President Trump is a valuable person to try, one, to get to have all the midterm elections just be about him. There's been a lot of discussion, it seems like mostly on the right, as to whether or not it's a good thing if voters show up at the ballot boxes thinking about Trump and only Trump. And a lot of people in the conservative side of the aisle, on the conservative side of the aisle, will say, yes, yeah, go ahead. I make this about Trump. And he likes it. I do think that's kind of funny that he'll probably campaign harder, be out there more, enjoy himself quite a bit if he is the focal point of a lot of this. And a case in point is right here, when he reminded everybody of what he went through in order to get elected just a couple of years ago.
23: They've tried to smear us, slander us, persecute us, demoralize us. They've attacked me. They've impeached me. They've arrested me. And they even tried to kill me, I guess.
22: That's true.
23: But with you at my side.
22: I love that he says, I guess, still. Like, there's something that's kind of amazing about that. Because, yeah, I'm pretty sure they tried to kill you more than once, sir.
23: We have always prevailed, and prevailed by a lot, and got record-setting votes and record-setting victory.
22: True.
23: We've won every battle. We've defeated every hoax. We've overcome every threat. And now we are on the cusp of beating the communists, socialists, radicalized lunatics, and villains once and for all. We're going to put them down once and for all.
22: All right. So that's where it's interesting to me. And none of that was inaccurate. That's all 100% correctly the way to describe Democrats, especially now. The funky thing, I don't know if funky's the right word, it's the one I went with. The odd thing about the time that we're in history is that the left in my lifetime has never been more communist, more all the things we don't want them to be, Marxist, even though that's been a version of rhetoric, a talking point that's existed on both sides of the aisle for several years. Everybody calls everybody a fascist. Everybody lobs around these terms that are ridiculous. And yet, right now, you actually do have a bunch of Democratic Socialists of America running on a message that is just definitively communism. Like, there's no mystery there. It's exactly what you and I think it is and what people have accused it of being of forever or for a long time. And you know what's interesting? I feel like that's the message that's working the least. And I don't mean with people that are already on a certain side of the aisle. And this is tough for a lot of us to understand, for me to understand sometimes, candidly, especially when I broadcast for a living. Like most of the audience of Dana's show, of this show, this very fancy radio show that has a giant freaking audience, I think are people that do care about all the things I just said, about, you know, men not playing in women's sports, for example, about everything that is communist, ridiculous, current Democratic positions. And yet to win elections, there are people that are in the middle, even if they vote more on one side or the other, that you want to reach differently because they've been hearing that for too long. It's almost, I guess the way I've been thinking about it recently, it's almost boy who cried wolf. Like both sides, not just the Republicans, have been accusing each other of hating America as it is for years now. They're, like that version of the other side wants to upend the entirety, the fabric of our society, of the things that make us special and who we are as a country, they're going after them. You've heard that message before, but it's never been this true before. And so I debate something. I'll tell you this, and honestly, my co-host and I of a morning show I do at a Dana affiliate in Houston, a KSEV radio in Houston, who facilitates me even doing this thing that I'm doing right now for you hopping in on the Dana show. I will tell you that one of the debates we have is like, what's the right message to actually win the election? What's the part that's missing? Is it the effectiveness of the Trump administration? Because that's a message we can talk about. There are things that are going well. Is gas as cheap as you want it to be right now? No. But is there a myriad of different signs that things actually are going to be okay and are going in the right direction and decisions that are being made are helping to drill, baby, drill? Once the war in Iran does end, that these numbers will go back to a place that we want them to go back to? Yeah, like that data is out there. People dismiss that all the time because they hear that all the time too. And maybe this is the most interesting discussion to have about this topic. And it's a long rant on just a simple thing that Trump said. Trump said that the, you know, Marxists and leftists and communists are coming after us. And he's telling the truth. But the thing I keep thinking about is how much better it would be if we could inform people without using rhetoric that they're used to. And whether that's, you know, even going harder in the paint, being stronger, demonstrating even more how this side is radical and the other side isn't. There's the crazy people and the rational people. Or doing something else, some other version of the same basic sort of discussion. There has to be a way to reach people that seem like they're not reachable. And I'll tell you, I don't even know. This is a good way to say it, like a smart thing to say on the radio. I don't even know. Let's just leave it at that and just move on to the next topic. But no, what I'm thinking is I'm not even sure how much of the polling data that I never really take seriously anyway is going to wind up being accurate. I would have thought, this is the best way to say this, and then we will move on to other topics. I would have thought if one side of a political system in our country or really anywhere else went as hardcore communist as our Democratic side is going, that they would fail in a bunch of countries like ours. No country is exactly like ours, but a good bunch of countries that care about, say, freedom and lack of state control. I would think a lot of places we would know going in, like that's a message that's not going to work. But according to a lot of the polling and data, it is working. There are people that are like, well, I want free stuff. I want all the free stuff, and I want the government to give it to me because none of these mean other people are doing it. So I want somebody else to give me that sweet, sweet handout that I've been looking for. And bad news, government's not going to give it to you. if you give more money to them, they're not going to hand it willingly, any more or less willingly than an entrepreneur or business owner is. They're not going to give you free stuff. They're going to claim to do that and then keep a whole lot of stuff for themselves. Here, I will move on, though, but I just find it fascinating that I'm in a debate with myself all the time as to how much I focus on what to me is the obvious, the ridiculousness of the left, and then how much maybe I focus on a different message, a message that might break through to the people in the middle, if there really are people in the middle. I always think there's nobody in the middle. I'll tell you that, too. It's always hard for me to believe that in 2026, with the way that politics goes and how many people that walk around and identify with their political party actually have people who are really in the middle, who just don't care. There is a don't care crowd, but those people, they don't even want to vote at all. They're not, I can't mobilize them to do stuff because they don't care. All right, let me play this. This is President Trump crapping over Talafrico and calling him a vegan, which I'm not sure what this is intent to. I know vegan is, of course, the thing he's adding in here.

0: So he's been a vegan all his life. He's campaigned on. He's a vegan, vegan. I didn't even know what the hell a vegan was. A vegan is vegetables. A vegan is eating a piece of lettuce all day long.
1: Yeah, I love the vegan. He says vegan is his newest favorite thing, and that this guy's a vegan, which also says one other thing about President Trump. He absolutely likes meat in all of his meals. If he says vegan, if he's not sure what that is or how that even works, he definitely has never been close to being it himself, which I love. But I feel like there's like an undercurrent of he's gagan or something, because a lot of people, I live in Texas, not trying to take an inappropriate shot, get mad at me if you want to, and say I'm anything other than woke. There's a lot of people who wonder if Tallarico and his maybe fake girlfriend are actually covering something else up. If there's another thing going on there from a romantic relationship, whatever standpoint. I don't care about that, to be honest with you. It doesn't matter to me at all if he's gay or straight. I care a whole lot more about whether or not he would ruin my country with his socialist ideas. I think those are the thing. That's the thing that I most care about. But I think it's weird if you lie about stuff like that. Like honestly, too. Like, I'll say this, and then we probably should take a break. I know there's debates out there. I know the political people, the pundits, or the consultants who influence people on these campaigns. Some of them might tell you, like, oh, a gay guy can never get elected here. He could never win over there, maybe in Texas or something. And I don't know how to say this better. I'm a straight white dude who's happily married to my wife. I would never deny, like, who I am as a person to win an election. I would never do that. I don't think I deny who I am as a person to get along with, like, my friends and family. It's just who I am. And I know other people do, but I'd never do that. And so it never makes sense to me that if you're a politician, someone who I think needs to sell us on authenticity first and foremost, the age of the YouTube generation, the people who grew up watching YouTubers run into stuff and fall over and embarrass themselves on purpose. And I have some stories about that we might touch on a little bit later. One idiot in Florida doing something inherently dangerous for YouTube clicks. Again, you see that all the time. But this generation really likes authenticity. And if you went out there and pretended to be straight and you're gay, like, even though I didn't care about the subject to begin with, I don't really care what you're doing behind closed doors in your own home. Now I care that you lied about it. Now I care that you're willing to change anything about yourself to win an election. And a lot of people are saying that Tallarico is absolutely lying about a bunch of other things. And there's a really good campaign ad out there that I'll play. I don't want this to be an all-Texas show. I know it's a national show, even though I live in Houston. And I have some Ken Paxton audio I want to play. But there are other races. There are other things going on. And Vivek Ramaswamy, I thought, also did awesome in Ohio while he was campaigning with President Trump. I think Scott Jennings is great. But I'll just say this one more time for the cheap seats in the back as far as the debate of this first segment of what the hell is going on in politics, what we should do, what we shouldn't do, what we should say, what we shouldn't say, is that it feels like nothing is off the table as far as what people are capable of behind closed doors, now behind scenes, in a political environment. I mean, I'm not talking about the other thing anymore. From a political sense, someone like Tallarico can say the right thing publicly for just a month and a half when he's been saying a crazy wrong thing that no Texas person believes in for years as a politician, and then the minute he gets in office, we'll do the worst possible version of turning our society into a communist dictatorship. Like, that really feels like it's on the table in 2026, and that terrifies me. A quick break, a lot more. Craig Collins filling in on The Dana Show.
2: 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I mean, everything you can think of. 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
13: 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It's time for Quick Five on D-Lash, Dana Lash Radio. 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Producer Steve and a bunch of people put up really fancy, good content. At Radio Craig C. If you want to follow the fill-in guy who has nothing on his social media, I need to promote that better because I want you to go there and then I'll put more stuff there. It's like a vicious cycle. Anyway, I saw a couple different silly things, including this one, a survey that claimed the most played out or the least popular Halloween costume in 2026 is the sexy whatever, meaning a sexy then blank. You fill in. It doesn't matter what it is. People don't like it. I think that's insane. I immediately thought of the drive-by disagreement on Family Guy, which is something I like a lot, which I think was what I would do. If I heard this getting talked about in public, I would just drive by and yell,
14: I disagree.
13: I would just yell, I disagree, and then drive away. Because I love that a lot. I don't even think you could really hear that. I probably had that too quiet in the mix. Yeah, let's try it again just to play my stupid little drum.
14: Disagree.
13: I disagree. And then you drive away. I don't know. Don't do it again, Family Guy. Also, I know that Mean Girls went viral in reaction to this and what they said on that TV or that movie. about the sexy Halloween costume. Let's go ahead and play that.
14: Halloween is the one night a year when a girl can dress like a total slut and no other girls can say anything about it.
13: Yeah, that's right. That's the thing that a lot of people seem to believe is true, and I'm fine with that. I don't know why this is a problem. I don't know who's trying to change it. I don't think it's a lot of dudes. Whether it's sexy, whatever you pick, even if it's a thing that's oddly sexy. Like, SpongeBob should not be attractive, but it is for some reason in the case of this costume. Yeah, you don't have to go home and change. You can be fine. I also sound like a perv when I say this way. I'm not like I'm wandering the streets trying to see as many of these dirty costumes as I can. But I'm not telling anybody to change their attire. That's the whole point of the message. And I think anybody who voted that way is someone that's grumpy that somebody else looks better in a costume than they do. All right, other things out there that I just thought were kind of silly and funny. The right time to have breakfast is the latest weird thing that people decide online. There's like a definitive answer to 7 to 8 o'clock in the morning is when people say it's the best time to have breakfast. I am on the radio in Houston, Texas for the entirety of that hour. I'm not going to be eating breakfast. That probably won't go well. So no is going to be the answer for me. But I love that the entirety of this message too was just have breakfast at normal early hours. Don't eat it at 11, 12. My wife loves breakfast. She'll eat it any time of day, even though she's somebody who gets up early and I'm somebody who likes to sleep in if I can. But I think this entire thing was just to admonish us that don't want to wake up at 7 or 8 o'clock for anything, even free breakfast at the hotel, which is never as good. As they tell you, every time you check in at a hotel that has free breakfast, they're going to oversell it to you, and then you could have done better on your own, is how that usually goes. And then one final thing I saw that I can't get over, an AI radio DJ is on the path to stardom, according to, I think, NBC News. This is a DJ out of California who broadcasts on a Spanish language station. And as an AI DJ in that specific atmosphere, doing super great. I don't know if it'll be great everywhere else, and I have my thoughts as to why, but we'll get to that later. Craig Collins filling in on The Dana Show.

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3: Worldwide News Network update. I'm Gloria Chapa. A British Airways jet heading for Chicago from London made an emergency landing back at Heathrow Airport after a technical issue. Gwari Jayaram was on the flight and said it was a jarring experience.
4: You just have these alarms going off and you've got the oxygen masks that I've got. I travel a lot. I have never been in a situation where we've got oxygen masks hanging.
3: Flight tracking sites show the jet descending 27,000 feet in a matter of minutes. Students and professors at Cornell University joined in a massive protest to the school's response to allegations of sexual assault at a fraternity house in 2024. A woman known as Jane Doe has filed a lawsuit against the university, seven former students, the fraternity, and others. Students at the Ivy League schools say that the administration has met sexual assault complaints with procedures and silence instead of support. This is the Worldwide News Network.
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6: It was a full weekend for our local sports teams. The Raiders gave the Chiefs all they had yesterday, but a late special teams fumble ultimately doomed the Silver and Black as they suffered their first loss of the season. Final score 30-27. They'll be in New England on Sunday. UNLV football took down Cal 39-31 on Saturday at Allegiant Stadium to improve to 3-2 on the season. Next up, they'll host Mountain West opponent North Dakota State this weekend. The Bison opened as 3-point favorites. The Las Vegas Aces lost the opener of their best-of-five semifinal playoff series to the Golden State Valkyries yesterday. Final score 71-60. Game 2 will be in Northern California on Wednesday. The Vegas Golden Knights played their first road game of the new season last night in Vancouver, where they beat the Canucks 3-2. Chase Briscoe captured the checkered flag in the South Point 400 yesterday at Las Vegas Motor Speedway.
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18: That's right. This is The Dana Show. D-Lash, Dana Lash Radio and X, a great way to stay connected to her and all the awesome stuff that she does. And then a quick shout-out. I know that one of Dana's affiliates is WIBC in Indianapolis. And then a brand new show that kicked off today on that station, Baker and Cruz, with Brian Baker and Jeanette Cruz. And I think that's going to be an awesome radio show. A fan of both of them. I've worked at that station as a fill-in host myself before. And so I just want to give them a quick shout-out. And I also love on social media how it described them. It said that Jeanette is someone who has, you know, incredible storytelling capabilities, and she has a career being on TV and in radio as a broadcaster and all this stuff. And it's all true about Jeanette. And then about Brian Baker, who I think is hilarious, and I love that guy. Wide-ranging experience. That's the kind of thing they'd say about me, Brian. And when they don't know what to say, they're like, he's wide-ranging. It's his experience, his talent. It's undefinable. So awesome. Congrats to them. They're going to have a great show, and I just figured I'd shout it out on the Fancy National Show, since Dana's an affiliate at that station, too. Let's talk about this, shall we? Scott Jennings, to me, is doing the best that he can to, on a daily basis, try to bring sanity to CNN. It's not an easy task. It's not one that I would ask of many people, but Jennings has seemed to craft a pretty good attack in how it goes. He was asked about Ken Paxton and how some personal decisions have impacted him in this Senate race in Texas. And I just want to play this, and we can use this as a macro point about more than just a politician in a race that's getting talked about a lot, and it happens to be in a state in which I live. We can talk about it, your politician, your state, fill in the blank, but here we go.
19: I mean, two things can be true. You could think Ken Paxton has made, you know, bad personal decisions, but at the same time, you know, I don't want to put my face in a wood chipper, and I like Democrats around the country. I mean, they've gone plumb crazy right now with all the socialism and the abolish ICE and the abolish prisons and the abolish borders, et cetera, et cetera. Just because I have some a quibble with Ken Paxton's personal life doesn't mean I have to turn the country over to people who hate it.
18: Well, and to be totally honest, it doesn't really impact how he does as a politician. I will say this about Ken Paxton. He is incredibly loyal to the Republican Party. It seems mean. And I'm not trying to take a shot. I just mean this honestly. Like, his willingness to go after things as an attorney general that other attorneys general throughout the country did not go after and ignored was crazy. And he often won. He would reverse things that the crazy Democrats wanted to do, whether it was federally or at a state level. And I think that matters. I think his career politically and his faithfulness to the Republican Party and to President Trump is one of the reasons he's in a position to be in this race in the first place. And it's kind of weird that they couch any sort of objection to him in how potentially unfaithful he's been in his life personally, which to me doesn't have anything to do with being a politician, especially if because to be honest, there's so many rhinos. So many people who absolutely wilt at times of need as far as the party goes, who might actually be pretty good married people. They might do a great job of staying 100% loyal to the person in their life romantically. I'm very happily for almost 20 years now married to my wife, Guy, And I judge it as far as the personal decision-making. I don't think it has much of an impact on the professional career or the profession itself of trying to be a politician or trying to be a senator in this country. But you can apply this to anyone you want, because it's so interesting how the left chooses when they get to apply the standard of this person's a piece of crap and then when they don't. Like, they like the literal Nazi, the guy with the Nazi tattoo for a while. They totally a big fan of him until enough women came forward accusing him of horrible stuff. Then eventually Democrats, and it wasn't just one or two, it took several, but they're like, all right, fine, we don't like this guy anymore. That's how they play ball. They don't play any different than anyone else. They just love to throw accusations whenever they can. I do want to play a couple different pieces of audio from this week on ABC. We can go to the president for this one as far as one of the quotes goes. And I thought this was pretty interesting. Let's go ahead and play this.
16: It's a fundamental disrespect for women. You can't send those messages, no matter how drunk you are as a frat boy, without having some kind of misunderstanding about what women are there for and whether this is a real person you're dealing with. And that, I think, starts, you know, we can go to the president for this one. I mean, we are in a moment in this culture where the glorification of being thuggish and swaggering and mistreating women is kind of making you a cool kid.
18: This is ridiculous. I'm sorry. That's ridiculous as a statement itself, that we are in a society in which being a horrible person toward women makes you cool. It's insane, to be totally honest with you, because I've seen people's political careers, professional careers, anything, be completely torn apart by an accusation from someone, whether that accusation can even be proven to be true or not. The accusation is enough. And I think there's been a pushback to that society, that version of, and to be honest, I'll use a pretty specific example to this, because it's almost like I feel there's a before Johnny Depp and after Johnny Depp, and how many people paid attention to that lawsuit, the Amber Heard stuff, and how after you watched everything in the courtroom, there's a point where you're like, well, wait a minute, maybe Amber Heard lied about some things. Like, maybe there's stuff that wasn't true, and I'm not trying to connect to the specific stories that they're referencing on this week in ABC's This Week show. I just mean in general, like, and here's an easier way to say it, because I do think if you look at, like, young people and what trends on social media and the way that you try, maybe you try to make a lady like you, and the way you do that is by being meaner to her than everybody else around you. Like, that's advice you might get on social media. Part of the reason I think that that sort of stuff is happening is because I think a whole lot of people are lonely men, women, and are mad. They're just mad at being lonely. But I don't think that that means that we're actually in a society that uplifts someone who it's proven to be true that you treat women horribly. I don't even think we're close to that. And I think it's ridiculous to accuse somebody of that. And honestly, to even say that about the president, who's been accused of things that he has vehemently denied. And for the most part, there hasn't been any real any demonstration that he's guilty of anything outside of a courtroom in New York that also found him guilty of other ridiculous stuff that seemed to not be true, and something that was 20 years old and whatnot, or 30. But it's sort of amazing that these also all get couched in politics in general, that whatever the discussion is, it has to immediately go back to, well, see, this is how Trump's a bad, terrible, horrible person. Now, let me play some audio from Meet the Press, where they were talking about some of the living condition issues that people are struggling with when it comes to just the economy or cost of living or immigration. I really think that a lot of this survey is pretty interesting. Here we go.
20: So, again, it's the economy and inflation driving it. View of the parties here, this has been a big change in the last couple of years in our polling. Republican Party, it was 46 negative with Latinos 2 years ago. Look at that jump. 62% negative among Democrats, basically flat.
21: Well, and that's so interesting, because negatives for the Republican Party, but pretty even for Democrats. So you're not seeing a whole lot of enthusiasm for the Democratic brand.
20: And it's striking, too, because if we went further back in time with Latino voters, the Democrats used to be popular as a party. Now it's very, as you say, it's very even there. So that has changed. So bottom line, what does this all mean heading into November here? The generic ballot with Latino voters, it is a 24-point advantage for Democrats. You see it right here. How did it look 2 years ago when Trump was making those big gains? It was a 12-point advantage for Democrats in our polling then, so it's doubled for Democrats.
18: You know, it's one thing that I think is happening as far as the Latino voter, the discussion about, say, ICE and getting more people who are not supposed to be in this country out of this country. When you have a problem that's obvious and it's hitting you in the face, like we had a few years ago where the border was wide open and places like Chicago were seeing town halls where people were demanding that money stop being spent on people that were not, that had no right to be in this country. You see that problem hit home and people do get mad. And then once you fix it, this might be the biggest challenge the Trump administration has. Actually closing the border, actually removing people from this country, not just the five or six viral stories you've seen about on the news that shape ICE as these horrible thug people, whether we know that to be true or not in each individual story. We just know that the overwhelming narrative from, you know, a handful of events is that this is how everything goes all the time whenever ICE removes anyone, regardless of what the rap sheet is of the person they're removing. But that can't possibly be true because there's so many times that people have been removed from this country and you didn't hear a peep about it. And media is obsessed with this story. So I have to believe that a vast majority of the time that, people are being removed, they're being removed in a way that media can't slant to a negative. And ICE can't be blamed of doing anything horrible in those moments. So it's simply ignored. But success makes people forget how mad they were about the problem to begin with. And honestly, I'll tell you this. I went out to breakfast in Houston on Sunday. And as I was driving around, I saw a group of people with these signs and these little things that they were asking people to sign, like these little whatever. And it was just get ICE out. That was the whole message. And so I didn't want to confront them. I don't know. I'm with family. I don't really want to do that. But I wanted to hear their message. So there was a point where we were waiting in a line and we could kind of hear them talking around us. And I was just kind of listening to what they said. And it was a very simplistic idea. ICE is bad. ICE needs to get out. And there was nothing else there. And so I was even thinking to myself, like, I could make her argument better for her than she's doing it. I don't want to, but I could, because the first thing that you want to do is get the people in charge who are not the ICE agents that are being told what to do by their superiors, but the people in charge to change. If you really don't like what's happening, then you change at the top level. You don't just kick ICE out of your city. But guess what? Here's the other part of the argument I would make back if I actually heard that more intelligent debate from her. We did that already. You guys did that. You won. Biden was in office. The border was wide open. Everybody hated it. The most interesting part of the number that Meet the Press shares, about 54% and 42% of Latinos support Democrat or Republican compared to 35 and 60% today, 35 for Republicans and 60% before, is that when the problem was more apparent, the rational argument was winning. It's only when the problem falls back into the background do we get people that all of a sudden say, you know what, this shouldn't be happening. You know what, this is wrong. So if people get what they want, if Democrats get back into power, you will see an absolute shift because of how bad their policies are. You know that. I know that. We all know that. Come on now. One last thing I want to play that demonstrates the point, at least from the left, is Bernie Sanders saying mass amnesty for everybody. Let's do that as soon as possible. Doesn't matter what your record is. It doesn't matter what you may have done besides just come into the country illegally. Let's just make you a U.S. citizen. That can't possibly go bad.
0: And what we have got to do is move this country as soon as possible to comprehensive immigration reform and a path toward citizenship.
18: Mass amnesty for everybody. Citizenship for all of my voters. I mean, all of the people who live in this country that are not, you know, allowed to be citizens right now. They just want to win elections. And they don't care if in doing that they give a bunch of people who actually also did horrible things citizenship. Because it's not just, you know, mom of three who couldn't make it in whatever country she's from that crossed the border here to make a better living for herself and her family. It's not the only person who's here. We've time and again seen people that are kicked out of this country who have done horrible things beyond just be here illegally. You know, child abuse things, all kinds of just a bunch of domestic abuse charges. Like even the Albrego Garcia guy that everybody seemed to embrace on the left had a literal court case at one point against him by his wife, who then very oddly came out somewhat defensive of him, but shying away from certain questions. She had accused him of beating her. Like, these are the kinds of people in some cases that they want to just blanket amnesty to. I'm not saying that everyone is like that. Don't accuse me of the thing that they accuse Trump of saying, that, you know, everybody who's here illegally is also a horrible, terrible person beyond it. You did commit a crime. But I'm not saying everyone's like that. But nonetheless, I don't think blanket amnesty makes sense, because too many people do have horrible things that they've done in their past beyond just being here without the right to be in my country. And I also think, and darn it, accuse me of being crazy for saying it, you should follow the rules. Meaning that if you want to come to our country, you can leave. especially right now. The Trump administration allows people to willingly deport themselves, and then it wipes the slate clean, meaning that once you're out, and they even give people money for this, or at least they have been, once you're gone, you can try to come back legally. It might not work. It might take a while. The process is all backed up and whatnot, but you can actually try, and then you won't have to be removed forever if we go find you and kick you out. All right, quick break, a lot more. Craig Collins filling in on The Dana Show.
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1: This is the Dana Show. My name is Craig Collins, filling in. Thrilled to be with you. A bunch of stuff out there to talk about. I did think a couple sort of sillier things were interesting, too, including a Trump-promoted gas station chain that's opened two Detroit locations. I think this is fine. Like, at least Trump doesn't own the gas station. It's just a Freedom Fuel version of a thing. We had a burger joint in Houston, Trump Burger, that got a lot of trouble, and like, people were obsessed with it. And I think the owners actually got unique other problems. I think, like, one guy was actually here illegally, which is sort of surreal, but he got kicked out. But I remember, like, the drama, and it's hilarious to me because the left wants to actually own the gas station and then tell us how much gas to charge. Occasionally, people on the right just decorate their gas station to be hardcore MAGA, and people are mad about that. Like, who cares? Get your gas somewhere else. There's 1,000 gas stations all over the place, and the gas is expensive at basically all of them. So if you don't want to go to the MAGA one, don't go to the MAGA one. That'll be fine. But I love that people are up in arms and mad about this. Like, how dare you, business owner, do a thing that you want to do that I don't like? Also, superpowers are racing to put a nuclear reactor on the moon. This feels somewhat similar to people also talking about whether or not we should put data centers on the moon. Look, I think people talking about what goes up there that doesn't have to be a part of down here but helps us down here is just getting going. That's just going to be an ongoing conversation that we'll continue to talk about for a variety of reasons. I don't know if all of them or any of them will be good, but I sort of don't care because I'd like to see it done. Like, go ahead, put stuff on the moon. Have it benefit me and have it be up there instead of down here. That's fine. This is somewhat kind of tied to that story, I think. But a question was asked of OpenAI CEO Sam Altman, in which he said that he differs from some other AI leaders and how much they're calling like to warn people. They're saying the dangers of AI are obviously going to ruin society. Like, I think everything's going to explode at some point, according to some of those people. Sam has a somewhat different perspective. I'm sure at least one thing he said not everyone will like, though. Oh, wait, hold on. You can't hear that audio, can you? Thank you, sir. Thank you, sir. Let me fix that. Let me hit this again so that we can hear this correctly.
2: I've always been a big believer that this technology has to be democratized and put in people's hands. I think one of the biggest differences between us and some of the stricter, let's say, AI safety people is we believe that the world should accept some bad things happening for the benefits of this technology and people having the...
1: I think you got to say it a different way, bud. I think you can't say it that way. I might talk about this more after the break because I find it fascinating that some bad things happening in far as good things also happening sounds okay, as long as the bad thing isn't like nuclear abomination. Quick break, a lot more.

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1: Obstructing federal law enforcement and inciting violence against officers is wrong and illegal.
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5: I'm Gloria Chapa. President Trump took his midterm push to Nebraska in hopes of helping Republicans maintain control of the Senate, and he was quick to offer a gift to voters in the farm-friendly community in the Cornhusker state and across the country.
6: President Trump tossed some red meat to voters in Ruby Red, Nebraska by signing an executive order aimed at deferring the cost for red dye diesel.
7: To officially waive the off-road requirement and allow anyone to purchase tax-free red dye diesel for any reason.
6: Sharing the stage with Governor Jim Pillen and Senator Pete Ricketts, Trump promised results while easing gas pains for farmers.
7: So Pete and Jim, this should absolutely assure your election, I guarantee you.
6: Ricketts heads into the final month with a slim lead over independent Bob Osborne, with early voting underway. Spencer Rain, Worldwide News Network.
5: President Trump is encouraging his supporters to vote by mail. The president has for years claimed fraud is rampant in mail-in voting. The president now says he prefers in-person voting, but that his supporters could vote by mail in the upcoming midterms. He also posted a campaign video over the weekend encouraging Republicans to vote, saying vote early, vote by mail, or vote in person on Election Day, November 3rd. A bill that would make daylight saving time permanent passed the House with bipartisan support earlier this year. News Nation Washington correspondent Kristen Esko reports prospects look dim for its passage in the Senate, however.
8: The bill's future in the Senate remains unclear, and lawmakers won't be back on Capitol Hill until after the midterm elections. Senate Majority Leader John Thune has previously expressed doubt about whether the bill can reach the 60 votes it needs to advance.
5: Republican Senator Tom Cotton is one of the biggest opponents of the bill, arguing his constituents in Arkansas don't want their kids going to school in the pitch dark. In baseball, the New York Yankees and Cleveland Guardians are on the brink of elimination in the American League Division Series. The Tampa Bay Rays beat the Yankees moments ago 5-2 in Game 2 of the best-of-five series. The Rays could seal the deal with a win in Game 3 Wednesday night in New York. Earlier, the Chicago White Sox won Game 2 over the Cleveland Guardians 4-3. Chicago now has a 2-game lead over the Guardians in the best-of-five series. Game 3 shifts to Chicago on Wednesday. The National League Division Series resumes tomorrow. Starbucks is facing a lawsuit that claims protein drink on its menu, labeled as sugar-free, may have more sugar than a Reese's peanut butter cup. The federal lawsuit alleges the coffee giant is violating federal labeling regulations. Starbucks says the sugar in the drinks comes from the protein-boosted milk they use, and that they don't add sugar to the drinks using sugar-free syrup to flavor them. This is the Worldwide News Network.
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11: Nevada could be facing what's being called a silver tsunami, where Gen X and baby boomers are a larger share of the state's population than Gen Z. More people moving into retirement age in Silver State could face an increasing demand for health care, long-term care, caregivers, and age-friendly housing with a smaller, younger population base to support those needed systems. Recent research from UNLV shows Nevada was the only state in the Southwest in which generations born before 1981 make up more of the population than Generation Z. Late September rain showers helped Southern Nevada end the wettest monsoon season in some 3 years, but 2026 still finished far below the monsoonal moisture average. Harry Reid International Airport recorded just 0.3 inch of rain, bringing the season total to 0.5 inch.
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0: 877 Doc Dolly, 1-877 DOCDALI. So yesterday I heard that somebody had died in Russia from possibly the pneumonic plague, and that there was a lockdown. Now, we're getting a little bit more information, although Russia's been pretty tight-lipped. They're not calling it the pneumonic plague. They're saying a, quote, pneumonia of undetermined origin. Okay, now, when did we hear that last? Pneumonia of undetermined origin. We heard that back in November and December of 2019 before they identified COVID. So whether it's the plague, whether it's another issue, that's going to be yet to be revealed. But sadly, somebody died, and it was at a laboratory that works on plague microorganisms. They're, quote, an anti-plague laboratory, the Irkutsk Anti-Plague Institute of Siberia and the Far East. That's where this worker worked. And she died, according to regional governor Igor Kobsev. However, he says that, quote, no microorganisms linked to the employee's professional activities were detected, and that there have been no new cases of illnesses among other employees of the lab. He says the sanitary epidemiological situation is currently stable. Now, Maxim Modin, mayor of the Shelekhov Municipal district near the border with Mongolia, according to NBC News, said the inpatient facility where the worker is said to have been treated now has been closed for quarantine. Russian media said that officials have 200 people who have been in contact with this one woman who died and have been placed under medical observation. Now, she's only 28 years old. Her name is Daria Shipilova. She was working at the Anti-Plague Institute and allegedly accidentally broke a test tube which held the live bacteria. Now, other countries are tightening their border and border health controls, even though Russia is insisting that it is not plague, that it was an unidentified pneumonia rather than and plague. Remember Black Death and Ring Around the Rosies. The plague was a very, very deadly outbreak that killed, you know, millions during the medieval times and throughout history. The plague, if we're looking at plague, is known by a bacteria. It's not viral or not a parasite. It's a bacteria called Yersinia pestis. And there's three different types of plague. You got the bubonic that makes these big buboes. It affects the lymph nodes, which we, you know, where bubonic comes from. And then bubonic plague can spread across the body. Pneumonic plague infects the lungs. And pneumonic plague is also very concerning because you could spread it person to person by respiratory droplet, by breathing on people. And then you have the septicemic plague where it infects the bloodstream and can be the result of bubonic or pneumonic plague that just spreads. And so when I was in medical school, there was a went to medical school in Reno, Nevada, and then I did my last year at UCLA. And Reno, Nevada is very close to Lake Tahoe. Well, there was a case, we were told, where a woman in Lake Tahoe was trying to console her cat who wasn't feeling good. And the cat was on her chest coughing. And she's like, oh, kitty, kitty, poor baby kitty. And the cat was coughing. Well, the cat had pneumonic plague, gave it to the woman, and then she died of pneumonic plague. Can I have cats? And when they cough, I'm like, get the hell away from me. I love my cats. But none of this, oh, kitty, kitty, kitty, you okay? Is my little baby kitty cat okay? Oh, let me rub tummy. They're coughing. Get away from me. Last thing I want is pneumonic plague. They already, torture me, waking me up at night and peeing, you know, in the bed and all sorts of things. So plague is pretty serious. Symptoms of the plague could be fever, chills, body aches, weakness, headache. You know, how do you tell that? Different from flu, different from COVID. Well, test yourself. If you're negative for flu or COVID, you want to obviously find the source of this. A lot of people now use telemedicine, so they call up saying, well, it's got to be flu. I would recommend an over-the-counter test. We have testing now. Test yourself so you know where your fever and your chills and your body aches are coming from. Luckily, plague is bacterial, which means we could use antibiotics, ciprofloxacin, doxycycline, streptomycin, gentamicin. Sometimes we have to do IV fluids, oxygen, depending on what you have. But, you know, right now, Secretary of State Marco Rubio said that Washington is monitoring reports of a plague infection, but it is not cause for alarm. We have very limited travel between U.S. and Russia. So, but Marco Rubio said, you know, something like that gets out, it could spread quickly. He says, quote, so we're watching and monitoring it closely. I don't think it's cause for alarm, but it is cause for focus and a cause to just keep an eye on it. And we're doing that. So it's a shame that somebody died. But this, again, highlights how something happening in one country in a lab or accidents or something half-assed, like what happened with COVID, could later affect the world. And I think people are pretty much on edge. Do I think this is going to be controlled? Absolutely, especially if it's bacterial. And it's, you know, yes, bacterial plagues happen. They've happened in the past, obviously, with the Black Death. We've seen tuberculosis. I mean, we've seen pathogens spread, but viruses like COVID are a little different, and they spread easier, just like Ebola. So your viruses or your vector diseases, like with dengue that we're seeing in Florida now, or malaria that are mosquito-borne, those can spread faster. We are being told that up to 5 hospitals in and near Irkutsk are in, quote, epidemic mode. Hundreds of staff and patients are not allowed to leave, meaning they need to be ready. And we're being told that city clinical hospitals from Daily Mail, number 1, number 3, and number 10, and the Ivano Matreniskaya Children's Hospital have been closed for a 3-week quarantine. All right, so that sounds like, you know, they are concerned. All right, I mean, if they're already having, they sound like nothing to see here, no big deal, being that they're having all hands on deck and that some of the hospitals are being closed for quarantine, that is a concern. They say relatives of a woman giving birth at one of Irkutsk maternity hospitals had been imposed in a quarantine. So, and doctors apparently are openly talking about plague. So we need some more information and we need it fast. But in the meantime, just be aware, fever, shortness of breath, coughing up blood, chills, things like that. Get yourself checked out right away. 1-877-DOC-DOLLY. Don't go away. 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

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Big thanks to Talk Media Network for making the show happen. Big thanks to Daniel, our producer, and big thanks to y'all for tuning in. We really do appreciate it. 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So this shocked me a little bit, and it actually upset me as it pertained to vaccines. And I'm supportive of vaccines. I think vaccines save lives. But this is why people are vaccine hesitant. This is why they are losing total trust in the system. And they're not wrong to be distrustful. And I tell you what happened. Okay, so as a physician, I'm board certified, never failed a board in my life, always have kept up my certification. A lot of doctors say, to hell with this, I don't need it anymore, I'm not practicing, I'm whatever. So for me, I still practice medicine. I think it's important for me to be board certified. It's important for you guys to feel comfortable that I keep up on the latest and the greatest. And so I do my recertification activities all the time. And so we get this test every 3 months. And I want to read to you the question. All right, and then I'm going to tell you how I answered it. And then I'm going to tell you what the real answer was. All right, so the question had to do with a 62-year-old male who sees me as a physician, this is the question, for a routine health maintenance exam. And they say, you note that he has not yet received the recombinant zoster vaccine for shingles. Which one of the following approaches is most likely to result in your patient accepting this immunization? A, you ask them, are there any immunizations you would like today? Choice B, you have not yet received your shingles vaccine. May we give that to you before you leave? Or C, you have not received your shingles vaccine. We are preparing to administer that today. Any questions?

0: Now, the answer I picked was B. All right, looks like you don't have your shingles vaccine. Would you like it? No? Get some consent. Ask. As opposed to the first one, are there any immunizations you would like today? That answer I wouldn't have picked because how do they know? You gotta, would you like the flu? Would you like the COVID? So doing too general doesn't help. But the idea of, you haven't received your shingles vaccine. Would you like it? I got that answer wrong. And it looks like the majority of doctors got it wrong. Why? Because the answer now looks like in 2026 is you haven't gotten your shingles vaccine. We're drawing it up now. Any questions? Now, why would that answer be the correct one? Well, they give rationale. And their rationale was employing a presumptive approach rather than a participatory approach significantly increases the likelihood that a patient, parent, or guardian will accept a recommended vaccine. Okay, I got busted. We as medical students and residents would get our asses reamed if we did a presumptive approach. It was always supposed to be a participatory approach. And now, here we are in 2026, where we're drawing it up. Questions? As opposed to, would you like it? Okay, that concerns me. They say this strategy implies that accepting the immunization is the, quote, usual or normal choice. The correct option in this scenario presumes the patient will accept the immunization while the remainder of the options ask if they will. So basically, they're like, that's the thing to do. Get your vaccines. So you're odd or abnormal if you don't. I thought in medicine we're all about not biasing and, judging and what's normal and not normal. I thought we don't do normal or abnormal as it pertains to choices, as it pertains to sexual activity, as it pertains to, I thought we're not doing that. So when they referred to some of these articles, strategies for addressing and overcoming vaccine hesitancy. Now, why am I getting my panties all up in a bunch over this? Because this is just one or two steps from mandating again. I think the reason why I'm struggling, you know how older people, I remember growing up, and my grandparents did not like our music in the 80s. They didn't like the way people dance. See, me, I like today's music. Hey, I don't mind the twerking. I don't mind what the young people are doing. But I'm getting grumpy because what was gospel? What was law in medicine? You never just assume. You don't just, force somebody to accept something. You don't take a kid and put them through homosexual anti-training classes or transgender. You don't force a kid to be who they're not. And now this is the medical law. I'm getting a question wrong because of how I was trained. You ask. There's a participatory aspect to medicine. And they say don't employ a participatory approach. Employ presumptive. Didn't they learn anything with the COVID vaccine? That's kind of how they tried to do that with the COVID vaccine. Well, we're going to mandate it. You're not going to get to go to class. You're not going to get to go to work. You're going to get fired from your nursing job. You're going to get fired from the military and discharged. You're going to be banned from any medical job because nobody's going to hire you without getting vaccinated. Didn't they learn anything where that didn't work? And then vaccine hesitancy worsened. So when you trained me in the 90s, and then I've been a doctor now since then, and somebody asked you, what makes somebody more compliant with their medical regimen? Well, it's the participatory. You explain to them why they need their insulin, how they can work with their insulin and their diet, and you work to make it a partnership. If somebody told me, or if I told my attending back in the 90s, well, you just tell a diabetic, you know, that if they don't eat right, they die, and you do as I say, or I kick you out of the practice, you know, no. Or if you say, you know what, I'm giving you a flu shot, roll up your sleeve. And the patient's like, excuse me, can I think about it? Also, by the way, another reason why they did that, why we were trained, it wasn't that we were anti-vaccine, we were pro-vaccine. The reason why we were trained is, look at how the doctor in this question, right, says, you have not received your shingles vaccine. We are preparing to administer that today. Do you have any questions? Well, what are they looking at? What data are they looking at? What if the patient did get the shingles vaccine from another doctor? You have to ask. You're going to start drawing up an expensive vaccine without double checking that somebody didn't get. What if the person had a side effect? Of course you ask. That's why you ask. You have not yet received your shingles vaccine. May we give that to you before you leave? And if they say no, because I had a side effect with the first one. Or I got Guillain-Barré, which is a neurological side effect where your immune system attacks your brain and your spinal cord. That could happen either from a cold or virus or from a vaccine. No, my doctor told me to avoid that because I got Guillain-Barré in the past. You have to have a conversation, and now they don't want us to have a conversation with the patient. They just want us to give them the vaccine. And by the way, shingles, you getting a shingles vaccine is important. I got mine. But it's not like this is for public health, where we need you to get your shingles vaccine so you don't give it to other people. Yeah, I get we have herd immunity now with varicella and chickenpox, but this isn't, you know, a vaccine for COVID. This is a vaccine for shingles so you don't get shingles. It's very confusing. And why I'm now upset is I got a question wrong that I should have never gotten wrong because that's how I was taught. But medicine is changing to not get consent and to just presume and do. I'm scared to death of how people are now going to look at this going, well, then hell no. I mean, you're really going to start to brew more of a population saying no vaccines. If you want to improve vaccine hesitancy and ensure that people are getting access to some very, very effective vaccines, you have conversations with them. You don't force it. And I get people are freaked out because they want the herd immunity, where if everybody, you know, like measles and, you know, smallpox, you know, is vaccinated, then the younger people that haven't been vaccinated are protected. But I got to tell you, if this is the way medicine's going, I might not pass my boards. So I got to do the opposite of what I was trained. Okay, that ticks me off. Don't worry, I passed, but that's crazy. 1-877-DOC-DOLLY.
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2: 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I'm Gloria Chapa. Disgraced television evangelist Jim Baker has died. Baker and his first wife, Tammy Faye, led a prosperous TV ministry, PTL, in the 1970s and 80s, bringing in up to $129 million annually. 1987, Baker was accused of rape by then 21-year-old secretary in his Assemblies of God ministry, Jessica Hahn. Baker denied the accusation, but made a $250,000 payoff using PTL funds. He and Tammy Faye resigned as heads of PTL in 1987.
3: I did not have an affair, a love affair. Tammy and I were having difficulty in our marriage, and I got some idea in my hurt that I could make Tammy jealous.
2: Baker was later convicted on 24 counts of fraud and conspiracy. He was sentenced to 45 years in prison. Jim Baker was 86. This is the Worldwide News Network.
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7: It was a full weekend for our local sports teams. The Raiders gave the Chiefs all they had yesterday, but a late special teams fumble ultimately doomed the Silver and Black as they suffered their first loss of the season. Final score 30-27. They'll be in New England on Sunday. UNLV football took down Cal 39-31 on Saturday at Allegiant Stadium to improve to 3-2 on the season. Next up, they'll host Mountain West opponent North Dakota State this weekend. The Bison opened as 3-point favorites. The Las Vegas Aces lost the opener of their best-of-five semifinal playoff series to the Golden State Valkyries yesterday. Final score 71-60. Game 2 will be in Northern California on Wednesday. The Vegas Golden Knights played their first road game of the new season last night in Vancouver, where they beat the Canucks 3-2. Chase Briscoe captured the checkered flag in the South Point 400 yesterday at Las Vegas Motor Speedway.
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0: O-C-D-A-L-I. So the Supreme Court is kicking off their new term, and the justices, one of the cases the justices are going to hear, is an attempt to throw out lawsuits that oil companies have requested because cities and counties are alleging that they need to pay damages for the impacts on climate change. According to NBC News, the case concerns a specific lawsuit that the city and county of Boulder, Colorado brought against ExxonMobil and Suncor Energy. All right. They say that the officials... Our Boulder officials say that the execs of ExxonMobil and Suncor Energy are responsible because Boulder officials in Boulder, Colorado have to spend more money because of the impacts of climate change. So Boulder, Colorado wants to, let's say, minimize risk from wildfires. They are blaming the oil companies for them having to spend money to minimize the risk of wildfires. Colorado has had more extreme heat, has had more drought, and has had multiple wildfires, as we've seen in California, as we've seen in Nevada, Washington. So because Colorado is getting hot and having a drought, they are now suing ExxonMobil. Now, I'm no biblical scholar, but didn't we have droughts in biblical times when oil companies didn't exist? Didn't we have wildfires? You know, Noah's Ark, which, by the way, they found some evidence that Noah's Ark and the flood happened. Noah's Ark happened when, and again, I'm no biblical scholar, but I do not recall there being an oil or energy company in existence at the time that that happened. Yet now these officials are saying that because we have oil companies, we now have droughts and floods. Hurricanes have been happening since the dawn of time. The worst hurricane, the most deadliest hurricane on record that we have in America was the one that hit Galveston, Texas in 1900. Now, I understand, you know, we did have the Industrial Revolution, but hurricanes have happened since the dawn of time. So the lawsuit brings claims under state law, says Exxon and Suncor misled consumers about the impact greenhouse gases had on the climate. The companies deny the allegations and warn that the Boulder lawsuit and others can move forward. They and other energy companies will face crippling damages in the billions of dollars. They also say that climate change is a national and international issue inherently, so it cannot really be the subject of litigation in state courts. So this is, I believe, the first to be argued that is going up to now the Supreme Court. I think they're also looking at the bans on AR-15 semi-automatic rifles and other issues with Trump immigration policies and things like that. But the oral arguments are happening today. Justice Samuel Alito announced that he would step back from this one. Not sure why. Liberal groups are saying he needs to because he owns stocks in other oil companies that could benefit from a ruling that favors Exxon and Suncor. See, this is why we really need to look at our public officials my question then is, what about the other justices? They don't have 401ks. They don't have money in the stock market. If you have a 401k, I'm telling you right now, they have money in Apple. They have money in AI. They have money in... if Samuel Alito had to recuse himself, do the other justices too? Unless none of them have any retirement accounts. I'm a little confused by that one. So, there could be a then even split, 4-4. And if that's the case, the Colorado lawsuit could move forward. So the companies have two main arguments. They say states don't have the authority to do anything related to greenhouse gas emissions because that would effectively be regulated outside the borders. And then only the federal government can set policy on inherently nationwide issues that also have foreign policy implications. They say because air and water are shared natural resources that flow without the concern for political borders, the states each have their own potentially conflicting interests. By joining the union, the states surrender the right to resolve those conflicts by restoring to their own law in lieu of neutral uniform federal law. And then the companies say such lawsuits are trumped by the Federal Clean Air Act that regulates air pollution. Now, Boulder lawyers are saying that state courts have long handled these cases, according to NBC News, that have nationwide impacts, such as product liability. They point out that the lawsuit does not seek to cap any emissions in Colorado, but it's focused solely on the allegation of consumer deception, the type of issue state courts routinely address. So they're trying to say that these oil companies deceived, even though many people needed oil to operate the ambulances, to operate hospitals. So one thing that I get concerned about, and mind you, I used to work for the EPA. I am a fan of the environment. I do not want to see people hurting our natural resources. But when you're saying a company is responsible for climate change, I'm having a very, very difficult time thinking that the hamburger I eat or the car I drive is why we're having a drought in this century when we've had droughts in previous centuries. Now, can some of our activities make things worse? It can. The Industrial Revolution, obviously, you know, polluted the air more. Wildfires pollute the air. We do need to ensure that we are looking at how we are managing wildfires. But some of the worst wildfires we've had were human caused. Yes, wildfires are bad. But wildfires have always happened since the dawn of time because lightning will strike a tree. But some of what we've done for climate change has actually worsened the situation. Remember, there were arguments in California that because they didn't want to deforest and cut down the tree line around power towers and power poles and power lines, that then when they feared that or when they presumed or alleged that one of the more recent wildfires was from the California Power Company, they said, well, the power lines did it. But people were arguing, but you wouldn't let us cut down the trees. We needed some deforestation around the power line so they wouldn't cause the fire. Interestingly, Earth.org says the electric vehicle battery mining, rapidly scaling up EV manufacturing, which people are saying they're doing to prevent climate change, to lower carbon transport significantly increases the demand for lithium, cobalt, and nickel. They say intensive mining operations result in toxic water, wastewater spills, severe local water scarcity, habitat destruction in regions like Latin America and Central Africa. So Earth.org is making a case that, you know, I know you're trying to do electric vehicles here for climate change, but that could be hurting the environment themselves. Some of the biofuel mandates. They say policies requiring the blending of crop-based fuels into gasoline have driven massive agricultural expansion. Well, now with massive agricultural expansion, you're deforesting. You're increasing fertilizer runoff into waterways and overall carbon emissions when these natural lands are now converted to farmland. So, you know, we could go on that some of these swaps and things we've done is actually worsening the climate. So before you start suing these companies, you need to also look at the benefits. 1-877-DOT-BELLY. Hey guys, it's Dr. Dahlia. Fantasy football season is coming, but sadly, too many of you are taking the bench while the country takes part in one of the most exciting and lucrative industries out there. Don't know how to play? Well, huddle up and listen. Paul Kalikas and I have written a fantasy football pocket guide for beginners. This book walks you through the basics and shows you how simple and lucrative joining or creating a fantasy football team can be. Read our fantasy football pocket guide for beginners found on Amazon or follow the links on X and Facebook. That's fantasy football pocket guides for beginners. Don't be left out.
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Doc Dolly, 1-877-DOCDALI. So the New York City Council is considering a series of bills aimed at establishing safeguards for artificial intelligence, as if the New York City Council is, you know, qualified to do that. But they want to, do they know enough about AI to make legislation? But city leaders are concerned about the potential risks of the rapidly developing technology. The council held, according to ABC Eyewitness News in New York, what was described as the first hearing of its kind in the nation Monday, with lawmakers examining the use and consequences of AI. Council Speaker Julie Menon argued that the industry should not be left to regulate itself. She said the idea that the AI industry is going to self-regulate defies all reason. We don't ask the airline industry to self-regulate. That's why we have the FAA. And if there is an accident, there is an independent body that investigates. We don't ask financial firms to self-regulate. They're regulated by the SEC and other agencies. So the from what I understand, almost every AI leader is going to be a part of this. There's going to be a hearing. And I believe Elon Musk was subpoenaed because his SpaceX AI, I think, is now also a part of this, but he didn't want to come to the hearing. So there's also going to be some whistleblowers. But the council is going to hear from representatives from Google, OpenAI, Meta, Anthropic, as well as whistleblowers who are raising concerns about unregulated AI. Of course, Mayor Zoran Mamdani praised the city's decision to restrict and regulate generative AI in public schools and said the issue ultimately requires action at the national level. And I think a lot of us are mixed on this, but we might all kind of agree on the same thing. I think if you really, really ask anybody who's not extreme but moderate, that they understand that AI is becoming something that we never thought it would, and it's going to grow on itself, and that our enemies are utilizing it, and they are going full court press, just full regalion on it, and that we will be very vulnerable to other countries' AIs. So we need to, one, be aware that AI poses a danger, but that we need to be ready to be able to fend off that danger. So we can't put our head in the sand, but if we can't get China to come to this meeting and trust them, or Iran or Russia, then we got to figure out how to step up. So I think there is a bipartisan approach and something that would make sense. Unfortunately, if you have extremists in certain political arenas that say you're not going to get to do X, Y, and Z, you're not going to get to do any of this, that could pose a problem. So what is the government doing? Well, Trump has already established a super intelligence force. He has changed the name from AI to super intelligence. He said it isn't artificial. He makes a point. It's not artificial, shall we say. But the reason why we're using the term artificial intelligence is intelligence is something owned by humans. Humans can be intelligent. Now, I mean, a computer can maybe smart, but look at how now we have our phones, smartphones. So what was once thought intelligence separates humans from objects, now we have a tech world that says your phone is a smartphone. Your computer is doing intelligence. It's an intelligent, you know, program. So now that we've kind of embraced that intelligence isn't unique to humans, are we going to call it artificial, or we're going to call it super, or a? So I see what he's doing. I get it. The only problem is I don't see how OpenAI is going to change their name. Google AI, if their branding is AI, I don't think they're going to change the branding to super intelligence. But Trump hopes this sticks, and it might. So he, however, has made a super intelligence force led by National Intelligence Director Jay Clayton, other members of the administration. And according to Trump, yesterday, he said the super intelligence force is tasked with coordinating the effort of the federal government to ensure that America continues to lead the world in super intelligence, which many say is bigger than the Industrial Revolution and the internet, and will protect the interests and improve the lives of all Americans.
So this was on his Truth Social. Back in September, he said that he was going to appoint an AI czar and form an AI force. Then he rebranded AI as super intelligence. And I believe the other AI techs are okay with it. And then Clayton will chair the super intelligence force. He will be the new AISI czar. Federal Trade Commission Chair Andrew Ferguson, Undersecretary of War for Research and Engineering ML Michael, and Office of Personnel Management Director Scott Cooper will serve as vice chairs. They have 120 days to create a report on the risks and opportunities presented by AI. Clayton previously said that it would be irresponsible for the United States to back away from AI while countries like China advance, has made similar comments to the Wall Street Journal, according to TechCrunch. And that one of the biggest risks is, quote, not being first. He's not wrong. I think we all kind of understand that. You know, maybe people forgot the Cold War. Maybe people forgot, you know, what some of the other issues, because we've been relatively living in peace with the exception of October 7th, September 11th, October 1st, Vegas shooting. I mean, we've had still a lot of trauma happen to us, but we haven't necessarily been in these big global fights. Well, they're happening with tech, and we are in a form of Cold War right now. So the task force charter reportedly says that it will, quote, develop plans for responding to SI-enabled threats to our society while preventing overregulation and regulatory capture that would stifle innovation and competition. So that's exactly what I think people want. They're like, look, we don't want to be behind. We don't want to be vulnerable. We don't want to be screwed. But we also need to make sure that we aren't creating something that could domestically hurt us. So my recommendation to that is keep AI out of our pacemakers. Keep AI out of medicine in a way where, you know, you could actually do this. You could have manual overrides. You can have parallel systems where you could have AI double check something where you, like for example, you know how you might get paid electronically? Where your boss can pay you electronically in your bank account, but your bank account cannot give money back. I believe there's ways, not by programming, but just by separating the two programs, where if you really want your doctors to be using AI to check the mammogram and make sure they didn't screw up, they could do that. Where you say, I'm going to now submit the mammogram to the AI software, but I'm going to still keep your mammogram separate. So it can't, because like I told you, I was working on a patient and AI is somehow integrated where it hijacked the visit, completed the visit, and signed my name. That's frightening. If you want to use AI to go, well, you know, am I right? Then you could later upload the, and I know people go, I don't want to upload files. That takes too long. Well, that might be the guardrail you need to do. If you really want to use AI and you don't want AI to take over and say, oh yeah, that patient's fine. You know how easy AI could do that? Well, you know what? All we have to do is say whatever looks like cancer is not, so that the people die. And then we help climate change or overpopulation or China or whomever. It could do that. It could very easily give you the wrong information. Look at how we already have misinformation all over the internet. So keep them separate. Don't let AI have access to these things. You could always ask AI for its assistance. But what everybody has done has embedded and infused AI in everything. And so now there could be now you're giving it access. So we can work on AI, we can excel in AI, but just don't infuse it into everything. 1-877-DOCTELLY.

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5: I'm Gloria Chapa. President Trump has approved the use of a firing squad to execute a former Army psychiatrist who killed 13 people in Fort Hood, Texas in 2009. The president approved the use of a firing squad at the recommendation of Defense Secretary Pete Hegseth. Under the Uniform Code of Military Justice, a death sentence imposed by court-martial must be approved by the president. The group Death Penalty Action, which opposes capital punishment, says it would be the first military execution since 1961. The group also reports a last known execution by a U.S. military firing squad was in 1945. In 2025, South Carolina carried out the first execution by firing squad in 15 years. At least five states have firing squads on the books, according to the Death Penalty Information Center. In Tennessee, Krista Pike remains unconscious on a ventilator under armed guard at a Nashville hospital after last Wednesday's failed attempts to give her two doses of lethal injection. Pike's attorneys say they are not making decisions about her medical care at this time. Tennessee Republicans are looking at alternative execution methods after Krista Pike's failed execution. Senator Marsha Blackburn said the state needs to reevaluate its execution procedures and find a successful method. Vice President J.D. Vance hit the stump in traditionally red Fairbanks, Alaska. He's making the case for voters to reelect Republican Dan Sullivan to the Senate and credited Sullivan for the rollout of a $400 million energy transmission line.
6: With this project, ladies and gentlemen, the Trump administration will help develop more than 200 miles of new transmission line, lowering costs and strengthening grid reliability for 75% of the population of this state.
5: Sullivan finds himself in a tight race with Democrat Mary Peltola, but voter dissatisfaction with cost of living issues appears to be hurting Sullivan, especially in Alaska, where costs are generally higher than in the continental U.S., and has put the so-called last frontier in play. Disgraced television evangelist Jim Baker has died. Baker and his first wife, Tammy Faye, led a prosperous TV ministry, PTL, in the 1970s and 80s. In 1987, Baker was accused of rape by then 21-year-old secretary in his Assemblies of God ministry, Jessica Hahn. Baker denied the accusation, but made a $250,000 payoff using PTL funds. Baker was later convicted on 24 counts of fraud and conspiracy. He was sentenced to 45 years in prison. He served about five. Jim Baker was 86 years old. American Carl Disseroth and two German scientists were awarded the Nobel Prize for Medicine and for the research on how the brain works. The Nobel Peace Prize winner will be announced on Friday. This is the Worldwide News Network.
1: 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Here's Jake Novak.
7: Online used car site CarMax is giving us the latest example of how what customers tell pollsters and what they actually do are two different things. CarMax crushed its latest quarterly earnings report, beating profit and sales expectations. CEO Keith Barr says that despite all we're hearing about affordability and falling consumer confidence, even the company's lower income customers are spending resiliently so far. CarMax shares are up more than 50% from this time last year, despite those rising used car prices. Of course, those rising gasoline prices are driving more demand for used EVs, which had been suffering falling values amid low demand when this year started. But $4 and $5 gas has changed that. And that's probably one of the biggest reasons why customers are willing to pay more for an EV that could save them a lot more in the long run. Happy shopping. I'm Jake Novak.
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8: Late September rain showers helped Southern Nevada end the wettest monsoon season in some 3 years, but 2026 still finished far below the monsoonal moisture average. At Reed International Airport, Las Vegas' official weather station recorded 0.3 inch of rain, bringing the season total to 0.5 inch. Now, the average monsoon season total, with the season running from June 15 to the end of September, is just more than 1 inch. Nevada could be facing what's being called a silver tsunami, where Gen X and baby boomers are larger share of the state's population than Generation Z, Gen Z. With more people moving into retirement age, a silver state could face an increasing demand for health care, long-term care, caregivers with a smaller, younger population base to support all those needed systems.
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12: It's a real eye-opener.

This has also happened to FBI agents. Scammed and fooled. How to tell. Plus, a young father collapsed and died while running his first ever marathon. There must be a law about the suicide committed by especially guys when they do stupid things once they're over 22. Plus, could I please meet the geniuses who decided they didn't need vaccines and let their kids get the measles? And Dr. Sky, tonight,

0: The Other Side of Midnight from 1 a.m. to 5 a.m. every night, live radio the way God meant it to be. This is supposed to be live. If you ever hear a radio station saying, Ed, coming up, we have a best of Mr. Dweeble, okay, that's a bad radio station. That's an incompetent radio station. That is a station whose license must be stripped away. If there's an emergency, if somebody's very sick, if their aunt's dying, that's different. But every night at this time, we have the best of, and then they don't do a radio show? At what time of day do you need a radio show live more than right now? This is the magic of radio. We get to be alone in the car. Every man and smart women dream of the time they get during the day to be alone in the car. It's our preservation. It is our civility. It's just you and me. Dr. Sky, great broadcaster, wonderful friend of the show, has an astonishing piece of astronomical sky news happening tonight. Dr. Sky, an honor. When you called me up and my cell phone said, Sky, like, this is the happiest moment of my day. It just, and it comes up twice. I don't know why, but maybe it's because you're such a big deal. It says, Sky, Sky. Like, well, there's no delay on this. Oh, my God. Dr. Sky, welcome to the other side of midnight. Hi, hi.
1: Good morning to you and the listeners. Yes, speaking of live radio, what's better than that? A live event in the heavens that's actually going to take place within a few hours. And what it is a very unique event. In the term of astronomy, we call occultation. It sounds complicated, but the simplicity is this. The moon, as it moves around the sky through the zodiac constellations, ever so often, it comes across a bright star, or in this particular case, a bright planet. And because the planetary alignment, if you looked at, let's say, a table, you would see that some of the planets, the moon is some 5 degrees above that zodiac plane. Some objects, sad to say, Pluto, that was a planet, is about 17 degrees to that plane. But now, here's what's going to happen. The moon, this is going now to the New York metro audience, primarily, and then out to the nation, and wherever the signal is heard. As long as you have dark skies, the moon in the New York area will rise at 2:22 a.m. Eastern Daylight Time, so not too far away. Now, what we want to encourage people to do, because this is pretty rare, the moon is a thin waning crescent, so it's moving closer to the sun every day, less of the moonlight visible. You get a new moon after that. What's going to be amazing in my mind, at least it's one of the biggest build events of this year for people looking in the sky, is Jupiter, the giant planet that it is, will be just to the very left edge of the moon, the bright area of the moon, and people can start to see this. Now what happens, Walter, magically, this is all magic of the heavens. At 4:24 a.m. Eastern Daylight Time, the moon will eclipse bright Jupiter, so you don't need a telescope to see this. It would be better binocular-wise or a telescope to watch the fine detail. So what happens? The moon, of course, covers up Jupiter, and then it will magically pop out on the opposite side at 5:27 a.m. Eastern Daylight Time. For people in Chicago, that happens at 3:22 a.m. Central Daylight Time, and reappearance at 4:17 a.m. Central Daylight Time, as we know people are listening on WGN. But Walter, why this is important, think about this for a moment. Jupiter, we'll get into this, because there's also some biblical connection to this. That's the story of the birth of the Christ child, the three wise men. And astronomers have been pondering this question for what? Hundreds of years, maybe even more, as to what was that magical sign in the heavens that led wise men to the birth of the new king. And we'll get into that in a minute. But Jupiter, when you see it with the naked eye, and I know the weather in the New York metro area should hopefully be clear, I've checked the forecast, Jupiter is about 544 million miles from your eye, the big magical planet, the biggest one in the solar system. And if you were on a light beam, we always talk about this on our show, the speed of light, 670 million miles an hour, if you could do this magical transition, it would take you, obviously, some 48 minutes on a beam of light just to get to Jupiter. And Walter, it kind of runs the solar system. How does it run the solar system? It has the second number of highest moons. Saturn does, you know, has many more satellites, like 294. But we should be grateful for Jupiter because it pulls in so many of these errant objects that, who knows, may come earthward. So the magical and beauty of this event is to see this with your own eye. But let's move into historical context. In the world of eschatology, end times, all biblical scripture, let's be the positive side of this. Many astronomers have deduced that the birth of Jesus was probably in the spring of the year. And with all the calendar changes, this is a noted fact. This very same event that people will witness, the occultation or the eclipse of Jupiter on their left side, moving in behind the moon. Also, many speculate that the birth of Jesus might have been, here's a date, April 17, 6 BC. Now people may say, well, wait a minute, I thought you'd be born on that zero date. The inequities in the calendar, all these other things, give us this particular date. But why was this significant? To the Jewish people, this occurred in an ancient astrological sign where this particular moon in Jupiter was Aries. And Jupiter to them and many other people, Walter, was known as the royal planet or the king star. And that's fascinating. And if you look around the world, that various nations, 11 nations allegedly have, and they do factually have, the crescent moon and a star on their national flag. Very interesting stuff. So when you witness this, and I hope everybody has a chance to see this, the further west you go, for everybody listening across the nation, obviously still in darkness, you would have an opportunity to see this. It won't be a cover-up eclipse, meaning an eclipse of Jupiter by the moon, but it'll even look more bizarre. And since, obviously, Walter, the conversation of UAPs and UFOs is right in forefront of everybody's mind, can you imagine the people that are not listening to this radio show, no fault of their own, I gather, they would, of course, be wondering, what is that thing hanging off the edge of the moon? Giving them any speculation, but you heard it first, right on your show.
0: Yes. What do you think it means? You mentioned there's a biblical context, there's mythology attached to it. What do you believe it means?
1: Well, again, going into the spiritual mode here, it shows the symbology, kind of, how do I say this? There's the sacred geometry is what I look at it as. If you look at what sacred geometry is, why do we have total eclipses of the sun when the moon at a certain time, infrequent as it is, can cover the exact diameter of a star that's 865,000 miles across, 93 million miles away on average? And when we see these kind of events that are in the heavens, so the ancients, who had obviously no phones, no iPads,

0: want to be negative, but if you look around the world, could these be hidden meanings? Who knows? But if 11 nations have already emblazoned the star and the crescent moon on their flag, and it goes back into the Muslim traditions too, and that star and that crescent moon is not just from their particular historical side, it even goes back even to the days of Mesopotamia and even to Greek astronomy. So again, that's interesting. But there was another last connection to this, that for the Star of Bethlehem is a possibility.
1: Right.
0: This also happened as the wise men looked and scholars looked at the sky, mostly astrologers, by the way. They weren't astronomers. This thing was called the helical rising of the moon. What's that? The moon rose before the sun on that date, April 17, 6 B.C., with Jupiter just to the left of it, just as we're going to see live across the country for many people. They'll see that. But the eclipse is very special when it goes and hides behind the moon. So, Walter, fascinating things from history as we dig up the unique strangeness and the mysteries that we all continue to talk about, like on your show regularly, and as we talk about it on the Dr. Sky Experience. So I hope everybody has a chance to see it. Beautiful as it is, I'm sure smartphones will give everybody a piece of history to collect to their own way, because it doesn't really happen a lot, Walter. And the other big object in the sky right now, which is across the sky, if you have dark skies, Saturn. It's a beautiful planet. It's the last of the ancient planets. In other words, there was nothing known beyond Saturn until a German astronomer named William Herschel persevered and looked with a very small, crude telescope on the date of March 13, 1781. Behold, to the eyes and news of the world, he discovered an object we call Uranus, and I say that in a politically correct way. But that object changed the whole dynamic of the solar system, because Saturn, this unbelievable Cronus, the god of time, the god of agriculture, this planet is now closest to the Earth. It's 784 million miles away, and if we could jump on that light beam, it would still take us 70 minutes just to get out there, just to tell us what, Walter, the gigantic nature and infinity of this great cosmos. Amazing stuff.
1: Dr. Sky, if you have a question about the events in the cosmos tonight, or any Dr. Sky questions, the phone number is 800-848-9222, 800-848-9222. Dr. Sky is live on the other side of midnight. Dr. Sky, please remind us exactly when you are on the air this weekend, and perhaps tease us with something you're going to be talking about.
0: Sure. Privilege and honor to be part of this family. Friday midnight to Saturday morning, 2 a.m. Eastern Daylight Time, and then Saturday evening midnight to 2 a.m. Sunday Eastern Daylight Time. This week we go back to a conversation that I find very appropriate in these interesting times. Patrick Wood is a good friend of ours. He's an author of many books on the subject of technocracy. This delves into what's happening with the depths of AI, the conversation of things that we now call technocracy, and also transhumanism. You know, there are people in the world today that are looking to build machines and ways to replicate that you, well, stay alive forever. That's an interesting subject. Then our Saturday show, a regular guest, we appreciate him, Tom Harris of the International Climate Science Coalition, talking about the significance of the Super El Nino and what's really happening, a subject that we can get into on the show with him, something called Kelvin waves in the ocean. What's that? A little bit of a tease. Deep within the underwater of the ocean with this Super El Nino, these are waves, Walter, that do not crash onto the surface of the Earth, but heated streams of water that travel around the world, and they're lengthy. Some of them could be as almost long as a few thousand miles. The mystery of how they occur, why they're occurring, and what does that mean for long-range weather forecasts, the Super El Nino is well in effect right now.
1: You live in Arizona, and for the first time, you're having hurricane-like weather. Is that right?
0: Absolutely. Yes, it's amazing. We just had Polo come as a full-bore hurricane, not directly over Phoenix. But once it slammed into the Baja, it kind of transferred itself into, what do they all do, into a tropical storm and then a tropical depression. But if you looked at the weather on the satellite map, Walter, maybe you saw this too, the long tendril of rain, like a river of water, it stretched all the way from Southern California all the way up to the Canadian border. Now, is that totally unusual? Well, it's not regular.
1: Yeah.
0: That is bizarre. And now, if people look at these weather satellites, this is interesting. The Pacific Ocean is just amazing what's happening out there. There was a hurricane, and I get them confused, but I'll not be confused when I try to say it. Polo was the one that was the one off the coast of Mexico and

0: we felt here. You know, not nothing really like hurricane winds. But Nolo is now a cyclone, or a typhoon, I should say.
1: Cyclone.
0: Yeah, it's amazing.
1: Whoa.
0: So all these particular storms, if they're in the northern hemisphere, the rotation of the storm is counterclockwise. The southern hemisphere does the opposite, clockwise rotation. But what's going on? If people look at this map, you know, go search your weather search radars for the oceans, live satellite imagery. That typhoon is really roaring. It was passing to the southern part of Hawaii, the Big Island, and a few of the chain islands. But what's interesting about it, it's not dissipated. It's actually strengthened. And there's a few other ones that are floating around in the ocean over there, some of which are extremely powerful. And we can take a look here, if you don't mind.
1: We'll do that, Dr. Sky. Yes. We will do that in just seconds, because John Katsimatidis wants to get paid. Therefore, this is The Other Side of Midnight from the Red Apple Audio Networks.
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12: Hi, I'm retired NYPD Detective Vic Ferrari. And on tonight's episode of Confessions of a Retired Detective, an Illinois woman is charged by the federal government for concealing her mother's death for 2 years in a freezer while she collected her Social Security benefits. What happens next? Coming up in moments with Walter Sterling

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1: Dr. Sky and you at 800-848-9222, 800-848-9222, 25 past the hour, 25 past the hour. Dr. Sky, would you be so kind as to summarize what's going to happen in the sky tonight? It's an important event, and I want to give Midnight Misfits the opportunity to understand this remarkable event.
2: It's called an occultation. The moon covers up Jupiter. The moon rises in the New York metro area at 2:22 a.m., not too far away from now. If you watch the moon, say, around 3 a.m., this is the East Coast now, you'll see Jupiter tugging and hanging along the edge of the moon on the bright side, the left. 4:24 a.m. Eastern Daylight Time is when the actual planet hides behind the moon. That's unusual. It pops out at 5:27 a.m. Eastern Daylight Time. For the rest of the nation, you'll know that it may not be a direct eclipse, but it will be extremely close to the moon, probably giving more people, as we said before, what in the heck is that thing hanging right next to the moon so close? It's a celestial event. And Walter, very quickly, there are actually four storms now trekking across the Pacific. Hurricane Rachel, which is now south of the Baja, 90-mile-an-hour winds. If you continue to move deeper, as we mentioned before, you look at this hurricane typhoon now. It's actually a typhoon. Nolo, 120-mile-an-hour winds. That's a major storm. And if you continue to go almost to the area of Japan, you have a typhoon called Chaiwan, 110-mile-an-hour winds, and one more that's brewing down in the southern area. What's the southern area? Deep in the South Pacific, tropical storm Koguma. It's generating itself starting with 50-mile-an-hour winds, but to beat a hurricane, you got to punch up above 74 miles an hour. Lots of activity, all due, as many say, to the super El Nino.
1: 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Steve, welcome to the other side of midnight with the legendary Dr. Sky.
3: My two favorite nighttime hosts at the same time. This is Nirvana. So, recently, an NRO, an old 1980s series NRO spacecraft the size of Hubble recently just magically exploded in orbit. And nobody is saying much about how it happened.
2: It
3: certainly hasn't been brought up with the Chinese or the Russians, but this sounds like somebody did an anti-satellite test on one of our birds.
2: The NROL-32 is the one you're talking about. Here's the basic story on this. We really don't know. You bring up a good point. The media has been kind of sending the story out that on board those spacecraft, this is a very secret spacecraft, a little older, you know, not as high-tech digital, that maybe some of the propellant tanks exposed to the sun, whether we believe it or not, then it exploded and the spacecraft blew up. But then, because America has admitted, the Secretary of the Air Force has admitted openly, and the chief of the, you know, the Joint Chiefs Chairman, he has, General Kane, has admitted that what? We now have space weapons in orbit. So who knows? I mean, Steve, the speculation goes, I can't tell you, but who knows? Maybe it was somebody else testing. Who knows? Maybe it was our own government testing to see what we could do to test one of those weapon systems. But the story continues, the mystery continues, and you're spot on.
3: Yeah.
2: We really don't know.
3: Yeah. Nobody's talking.
1: No, nobody's talking about that. There are a lot of things that nobody's talking about. It's frightening how many very big stories are sitting out there, and I'm like, Whoa. There's a Chinese spy story. There was a Chinese spy picked up at JFK. No one's talking about that. And the measles story is one that astonishes me. Right now, in the state of New York, there have been a remarkable number of cases of measles. It says New York State declares a statewide measles disaster emergency as the U.S. suffers its worst year for the disease since 1991. Now, no one's discussing that because that has not been brought here by aliens, unfortunately, Dr. Sky. It's been brought here by migrants and by people who are on an anti-vaccine crusade that somehow or another believe that vaccines for children for proven cures, well, we just can't have that. That, to me, is one of the great mysteries of our time. When we had a baby a couple years ago, the first thing my wife said to the pediatrician is, tell me about vaccines. And the pediatrician made it very clear that a vaccine is a very good idea. I just can't believe that this is now a new wave of measles epidemics.
2: You're exactly right. And the mystery continues. Things we don't know. And that's why we do what we do, right? To tell the truth, find the truth, and let everybody know what we believe is the truth and verify it.
1: There you are my hero, Dr. Sky. Thank you very much for being on the other side of midnight. We look forward to your show. Give us the times again.
2: Friday midnight to 2 a.m. Saturday, Eastern Daylight Time. Saturday midnight to 2 a.m. Sunday, Eastern Daylight Time. Talking about the great mysteries, not only of the science of astronomy, space, aviation, weather, celebrity guests, and proud to say it, stories of American exceptionalism as we face a very important vote coming up here with the midterms. We need to hear the truth, truth, justice, and the American way.
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4: I'm Robert Clotworthy, the voice of ancient aliens on the other side of midnight.
5: We're going to put the Apollo moon mission to rest once and for all here with this one. The official record says that they were there for 21
1: this
5: hours.
1: This is the funniest piece of audio I've heard in a long time.
5: For years. Nobody on Earth knows more about
1: like
5: tanks than I do. I invite anyone to attempt to debunk what I'm saying. I don't care if you're
1: an
5: astrophysicist. I don't care if you're a scientist. I don't care who you are. You cannot debunk what I'm about to show you. Two guys were on the moon for 21 hours. The oxygen tank that they would have been using to breathe on the moon is roughly 20% oxygen and 80% nitrogen. Back then, all tanks would have been steel. Only lately have we started implementing aluminum tanks. So the steel tanks, when they're full, they're about 65 pounds each. I've handled more tanks than anyone you know times 1,000. I know exactly what I'm talking about. Also, in the late 60s, the valves didn't have safeties on them. What would have been needed to breathe on the moon per astronaut, and there was two astronauts, is 25 tanks apiece. If the tank is dented and the air pressure changes quickly, there's a small foil barrier that breaks, so all the evacuating compressed gas comes out in one spot. It's a safety feature because it allows the tank to become airborne and spin in place, which I've seen many, many times. Otherwise, it would shoot like a missile. Just the sheer size of two full pallets of tanks wouldn't fit in the lunar lander. Oh, but Commander, they had liquid oxygen. Okay. I'm glad you said that. What does it take to turn liquid oxygen into breathable oxygen? And also, you have to mix. So now they also have liquid nitrogen. This poses a huge problem, and it is a huge elephant in the room. Get gas from one receptacle to another, you need a pump. We're going to get to the vaporizer after that, which is turning the liquid nitrogen and the liquid oxygen into a compressed gas. In order for a pump to work, you need compressed air. So now we're talking enormous compressed air tank, multiple hoses, and a vaporizer, because you can't breathe the liquid. You have these guys up there in the lunar module, precisely mixing breathable nitrogen and oxygen. They're converting liquid nitrogen, liquid oxygen, and transferring it using a vaporizer and a pump into breathable oxygen. This type of scenario requires an enormous setup. The compressed air tank you would need, the smallest one, is about the size of a lawnmower. The one that you would need to convert the breathable oxygen from liquid to a compressed gas in a timely manner would be about the size of a golf cart. And that's just the compressed air tank, not to mention the vaporizer that is from the 60s. So, Commander, how do you turn the liquid into compressed gas? You need heat. Where were they getting the heat? I'm glad you asked. They were getting the heat from the engine, but wait a minute. Engines don't work in space because engines in the late 60s ran on combustion. Therefore, that doesn't work. Also, you would need a wrench the size of your forearm to actually unscrew the valve and pump the already compressed gas from the vaporizer into the tanks individually. There is no record of this happening. This did not happen on the moon. None of these things can fit inside the lunar lander. None of them. Not the tanks, not the liquid, not the valves and hoses that you would need, not the compressed air pump, not the vaporizer. None of it would fit inside the module. That alone proves that the moon landing was fake. They don't have 80 cubic foot tanks strapped to their back. Ones they were using the 35s, the skinny oxygen tanks that you see in hospitals. Okay, so now we're talking about an even more tedious process. And you have to weigh the tanks to make sure that you don't overfill them, because obviously the valves don't have safeties on them, so that would be a huge risk. How are you going to weigh something in the moon's gravity? Debunked. Commander, but they didn't use a pump. Okay, so there's fewer hoses and no compressed air tank. Okay, I'm glad you said that. How do you get compressed air from one tank to another without using a pump? You have to flip the tank. Physically, you have to flip it upside down on its head. Now we run into another problem. That same atmospheric pressure doesn't apply on the
1: move. How are you moving
5: the compressed gas from
1: the vaporizer? Somebody has too much free time to consider all of these things to prove it was a hoax. It was not a hoax. Also, this clown doesn't understand what it means to have no gravity and no atmosphere and no friction.
5: Cannot be refuted.
1: But what puzzles me is that he spent 4.5 minutes.
5: Can't be done.
1: No, it can't be done. 4.5 minutes to prove something that absolutely happened. The amount of time people waste on certain hoaxes is surprising to even me, a man who markets, merchandises, lives in hoaxes. This is what I do. But there are ones that like, no, please don't bother me. Nobody went to the moon. Please don't bother me. Nobody went to, the flat earth. Don't waste my time on the flat earth. Don't want to hear about it. Stupid. Come up with better hoaxes. There's your goal. Instead of wasting my time and Midnight Misfits' time with the moon hoax and the flat earth hoax, come up with a better hoax. We're going to go through a variety of remarkable hosts coming up in just seconds. Walter Sterling, The Other Side of Midnight on the Red Apple Audio Network. What's this? What is this? I didn't say to play any songs now. What the hell are you playing?

0: all right, enough. You can't have too much fun. You know, it's a very serious radio network. People are right now fighting the Senate, fighting Congress, and here I am playing the kazoo. There are some songs that sound best on 50,000-watt AM stations. That is not one of them. She was a huge star. Mrs. Miller, with Walter Sterling, who was raised by a Jersey mom.
1: If you have a mother from New Jersey, you're blessed. Number one, no one will fight for you like somebody with unresolved rage from the traffic on Route 80. Number two, Jersey moms have this radar, finely attuned radar of smelling baloney in somebody else. For instance, you bring home a new boyfriend and she's like, something's off there. 6 months later, he's quit his job to do a podcast on crypto. You know that was right? Number three, a mother from New Jersey holds the historic knowledge of the land. You cannot drive anywhere with your mother without her pointing to some kind of building and saying, that over there used to be a Bradley's. That Whole Foods used to be a Pathmark. You see that Starbucks over there? Yeah, it used to be a diner that burned down in 1997. And honestly, it served better coffee. A mother from New Jersey is never going to serve you a bad bagel. Never going to serve you a frozen one from the grocery store.
0: No, never. Take a bullet in the head and let that happen to
1: you.
0: A
1: mother from New Jersey is going to tell you how it is. It may hurt. It may hurt because it's pretty direct. You know, she shoots to kill. But it's for your own good. Do you know how many times you almost left the house wearing a shirt that was going to wash you out? Nobody knows your skin tone better than your mother. And don't you worry, she re-bought you a shirt that's more appropriate. And if you need your mother, you know where you could find her. Usually outside some sort of ShopRite parking lot. So give your Jersey mom a call. She loves you.
0: Yeah. My Jersey mom gave me one great gift that she referred to there, an important gift. I can spot a phony in 2 seconds, but that's not me.
2: That's my mother. And
0: my, you know what I do mostly through this show besides be insanely annoying to so many of you? You know what I do? I spend a tremendous amount of time adjusting my earphones because there's a balance problem between what I hear in terms of you, Matt, yelling at me, and me, because everybody on the air wants to hear themselves in their earphones, which is a really stupid goal, but the balance is always off. And I'm not scientist enough, and I'm too afraid of the chief engineer. I'm afraid the chief engineer will say, you work here? Something like that. That's what I'd expect. If you're in charge of a 50,000-watt clear channel radio station, as a chief engineer would be, you have a lot more to think about than the all-night guy's earphones. I'd be embarrassed to bring it to him. But I'm not embarrassed to bring you Edward Jones. Edward Jones.
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0: Welcome to the other side of midnight, Edward. And thank you for... I've been inviting Edward for a while, but he just saw the invitation. So thank you for being a sport and coming on. Edward Jones knows a lot about Iran and the Middle East and the Straits of Hormuz and the situation. Now, I keep seeing articles, postings, that there have been explosions in the Straits of Hormuz, that some of our ships have been hit and have caught on fire, or is that a myth?
4: Haven't seen that lately, Walter. We're still in the middle of this this pause, you know, this shooting pause, and starting month 8 with this, and right now it's things are slowly unfolding, slowly. Very quickly, you know, the last thing that happened was that Trump put on a economic D-Day, right? Extra sanctions and threatening nations that landed their airplanes, all these kinds of things. So that's slowly rolling out because it's going to take about 3 months for all that sanction activity to happen. You know, interfering with payments to them, making sure they can't pay anybody for anything. All of that is going on now. But Iran is still practicing its strategic patience, right, which they're masters at this. They've been doing this since they took over our embassy 47 years ago. They threw out the other day another proposal, which U.S. is looking at. But right now, you know, the strait is still closed. Hormuz is closed. Inflation is rising. The cost of money, interest rates, is going up. And, you know, renewed shooting is expected. We don't know when. We don't know if it's going to come before the midterms or after the midterms, but that could be next on the program.
0: What are your bets? My bet is that the shootings will happen surprisingly after the midterms.
4: That's what I thought, Walter. I thought that, but the markets are pricing this. Analysts that have been reading in other parts of the world, it could happen before the midterms. We really don't know. We just don't know that part of it, but it is expected. You know, in terms of losing patience with Iran, they keep diddling us, nickeling, diming us, and, you know, all of this kind of stuff. And what's happening, though, in the background, which is significant, is two things. One, the Houthis are really acting up. The Houthis are emerging as the military power in that part of the world, in the Middle East. They're a very sophisticated bunch.
0: Do they get their guns?
4: They've been accumulating arms. They've had a three-year moratorium, and there are sources of arms all over the world. There are arms dealers that are willing to sell to people, but they're actually, you know, creating their own missiles there. They're fighting this civil war, which they seem to be winning, and at the same time, Saudi just came in big time against them in Yemen, and they've been shooting at Saudi infrastructure, oil infrastructure. And they closed the other choke point, the Mandab Strait on the Red Sea, the other side of Saudi Arabia. So, you know, this thing is really happening. And I'm taking a broader look at this, Walter, in the last few weeks. I realize now that this is not just the U.S.-Iran war. There are actually five wars going on simultaneously and four supporting conflicts that feed those wars. So I'm looking at, again, I said nine, I'm looking at the teams of nine nation players, and some of these are nations. The others are non-state actors, quote-unquote, terrorists, that are on the field at the same time. It's like a FIFA soccer match with nine teams on the field at the same time. So I'm looking at this as the Middle East wars, okay, of which the U.S.-Iran war is part. And our pals Israel, you know, Israel is just sitting out there keeping their powder dry right now. They're finishing their job in Gaza. That's what they've got their eye on, And they're helping us on this pause right now with Iran because they're staying out of Hezbollah in Lebanon. But as soon as Trump starts pulling the trigger, they're going to come in.
0: When's it going to end?
4: Nobody knows, Walter. We just don't know.
0: Finally, an honest answer. Ladies and gentlemen, from Edward Jones, finally an honest answer. The most important question I have for Edward Jones, the only ham radio operator in Manhattan, apparently. What is your call sign as a ham operator?
4: Oh, Walter, it's W2LCQ, Whiskey 2 Lima Charlie Quebec. We had a wonderful digital radio teletype contest last weekend, 2 weekends ago, and we had the California CUSO party yesterday, which was wonderful. It was a lot of fun. So
0: was there soda served? Were there cheese balls served?
4: Maybe at the distant end. Certainly not here in New York. But.
0: All right. There's Edward Jones, a great ham operator, our expert on Iran. Finally, some expert saying we have no freaking idea. I pushed the button. I did the right thing.
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0: Look at that. It's not going to play that. How weird. All right, Walter Sterling, The Other Side of Midnight from the Red Apple Audio Networks.
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9: It was a full weekend for our local sports teams. UNLV football took down Cal 39-31 on Saturday at Allegiant Stadium to improve to 3-2 on the season. Next up, they'll host Mountain West opponent North Dakota State this weekend. The Bison opened as 3-point favorites. The Raiders gave the Chiefs all they had yesterday, but a late special teams fumble ultimately doomed the Silver and Black as they suffered their first loss of the season. Final score 30-27. The Las Vegas Aces lost the opener of their best of five semifinal playoff series to the Golden State Valkyries yesterday. Final score 71-60. Game two will be in Northern California on Wednesday. The Vegas Golden Knights played their first road game of the new season last night in Vancouver, where they beat the Canucks 3-2. And Chase Briscoe captured the checkered flag in the South Point 400 yesterday at Las Vegas Motor Speedway.
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0: And you at 800-848-9222, 800-848-9222, 50 minutes past the hour, 50 minutes past the hour on the great shift, the first shift. You and I are at work, we're in the break room, in the patrol car, the fire station. Welcome. This is our time. None of the day people are going to bother us right now. Father Jim Drucker, retired Catholic priest, highly entertaining, skilled broadcaster, dispenser of donuts. The man gives donuts to the veterans' hospitals throughout the Northeast, and as a result has caused more cases of diabetes than anybody, than even Entenmann's. You're more guilty of diabetes than Entenmann's.
14: I was walking today into the Lebanon VA Medical Center, where I used to be Catholic chaplain, retired from there, functioning in that capacity. And there was a man, I said, sir, I have 11 dozen donuts. Grab a donut. He said, Father, I'm diabetic. So you're right.
0: It's a remarkable amount of discipline for a diabetic. As a diabetic, I know that takes a tremendous amount of restraint, which I clearly do not have. You mentioned that you were the parish priest. You were the head of a parish a number of times. You've mentioned different ones. As best I can tell, you've been the head of the parish in every parish in Pennsylvania and Philadelphia and parts of New Jersey. Which parishes give the most money in the plate in a given week? Is there a trend to who gives the most money?
14: Gosh, that's a very interesting question to posit. That I think it would be a matter of if it's rural or urban. That could be one factor. I had a parish in Massachusetts that we did not make a lot. We had, I think, 300 families. But we supported ourselves by making $25,000 a year with the capacity of bingo. So I do know the larger Roman Catholic parishes gain a decent amount of money to keep the lights on and pay for the wine to become the blood of Christ and so forth. So it's an interesting question. I might do some research on that. But as far as my own travels, I would have to say probably Wilkes-Barre, which is our second pro-cathedral, St. Mary's, and we did well there, good parishioners, faithful people of God, and we still, in the Eastern Rite, I'm under the Roman Catholic Pope, of course, we actually, till this day, take Holy Communion, the priest, not the nun, God bless her, or the brother, where we take Holy Communion to the people at their homes, those sick and shut-ins, Walter.
0: Do you think the amount of money the people who live in Wilkes-Barre give to the church is because they are praying so hard to get out of Wilkes-Barre, to go live in a nice place, not to give in a depressed old coal town that nobody even remembers when it was a coal town? I can't imagine anything more grim than, except where Taylor Swift is going to go live on paper. That, believe me, Taylor Swift has never seen Cleveland. She's not going to be living in Cleveland. She can sing all the songs she wants when she goes, I've been to the Heights, so hate all you want. No, no, she has, yes, but that does not mean she's been to Cleveland. That's like saying I've been to Scarsdale, and therefore I've been to Newark. That's what it's like. And it's just the biggest phony. How does the money work, Father Drucker? This is what every parishioner wants to ask you, but they're afraid to. How does the money work relative to Rome? Is each parish obligated to send a certain tithing to Rome? If a parish gets in trouble, does Rome, with the billions of dollars, send money to the local parish?
14: The basic bottom line is that every church, every Catholic church, is bound under what's called the cathedraticum, in which we have to give a certain percentage of our monies to the diocese or archdiocese or an Eastern Church eparchy. And then in turn, I don't know the exact name, but it would be the same, I'm sure, that each diocese must give a certain portion, percentage, to support Rome. And keep in mind that Rome does well and loves around the world and gives money to many countries and helps a lot of people in need, Mike, Walter, just like our own country. It's a marvelous, wonderful capacity.
0: I believe that. I believe that Rome does that. But I just was wondering about the formal relationship between Rome and local parishes. Is there a formal relationship? Does it all run through the local diocese? And does the diocese get money from Rome if they get in trouble?
14: I don't know the answer to the last question. I think hypothetically you would think that if there was a need, but usually everything is run by a diocese, a bishop, archbishop, cardinal, and that's how it plays out. Simply said, that the money is gained, you have to give a portion of it to Rome for them to keep their lights on and keep the Vatican functioning. So that would be basically it. But there's some good questions you posited that I might do some research on and come back at.
0: Well, no, thank you, Father Drucker. It's very generous of you. Now, Father Drucker right now is a retired Catholic priest who spends his days in the Veterans Hospital circuit, going to people who have been injured in war, praying with them, talking to them, because he has a unique perspective of having been in Afghanistan as an official chaplain. How many years were you in Afghanistan?
14: Well, Walter, it was in northern Iraq, southern Turkey. Was
0: sorry.
14: 2 years I was there.
0: Sorry. Northern Iraq in southern Turkey. Today, a midnight misfit, someone who cares about our veterans, someone who wants to be helpful. What is the most helpful thing a person can do who isn't a veteran, doesn't have a relative who's a veteran, but is grateful for the fact that we have freedom of speech?
14: Wow. God, you caught me off guard with that one.
0: I know, that's what I do. And you don't want to do that.
14: No,
0: you know why I do that? Because I'm a professional talk show host.
14: And of course you are.
0: I am a professional talk show host. And the only reason I can do it with you is your secret identity, your superpower. Father Jim Drucker, before he became an ordained Catholic priest, against all odds, before he became an ordained Catholic priest, he was, and therefore still is, one of the greatest top 40 disc jockeys who ever lived.
14: Walter.
0: Oh, my God. And when I throw him unscripted questions, as a good talk show host does, usually he can come back fast, but then sometimes he's actually thoughtful and wants to give a real answer. Therefore, Father Drucker, I'd appreciate it if you'd view these questions as homework and say a prayer for us, because Nielsen's are available at any time, and therefore we need tremendous amounts of prayer. Could you do that for us, Father Drucker?
14: Absolutely, Walter. You have a fine show. Dr. Sky was on, and I love Mrs. He's Miller. Great. Mrs. Miller was great. Yes. Capitol Records. I used to play. Wonderful. We asked our Lord in the kingdom of heaven to bless all of us weak, frail human beings with the strength of goodness and the loss of weakness of evil. So we pray, Lord, that you may lift us all up and give us a love of,
0: Father Drucker,
14: of life.
0: God bless you. The Other Side of Midnight, Red Apple Audio Networks.
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15: I'm Gloria Chapa. Students and professors at Cornell University were joined by others in a protest to the school's response to allegations of sexual assault at a fraternity house in 2024. A woman has filed a lawsuit against the university, known as Jane Doe, against seven former students, the fraternity, and others. Students at the Ivy League school say the administration has met sexual assault complaints with procedures and silence instead of support. This student says the problem is widespread.
16: We all stand for Jane Doe. Everyone here at Cornell does, except for potentially the administration, which is what we're here to fight. And that this is a systemic problem that affects so many schools beyond Cornell.
15: The protesters marched to present a list of demands at the school's main administration building. President Trump has approved the use of a firing squad to execute a former Army psychiatrist who killed 13 people in Fort Hood, Texas in 2009. The president approved the use of a firing squad at the recommendation of Defense Secretary Pete Hegseth. The group Death Penalty Action, which opposes capital punishment, says it would be the first military execution since 1961. In 2025, South Carolina carried out the first execution by firing squad in 15 years. In Tennessee, Krista Pike remains unconscious on a ventilator under armed guard at a Nashville hospital after last Wednesday's failed attempts to give her two doses of lethal injection. Tennessee Republicans are looking at alternative execution methods. Senator Marsha Blackburn says the state needs to reevaluate its execution procedures and find a successful method. As the Supreme Court starts a new term, President Trump has been increasingly critical of the court he helped to shape.
17: President Trump has blasted his own Supreme Court appointees after rulings against his administration. He was especially angry after the court blocked his effort to restrict mail-in voting ahead of the midterms. Trump did praise Justices Alito and Thomas, calling them legends after they dissented from that ruling. But Alito told CBS the justices are not part of any political movement.
18: We are trying to interpret the Constitution as best we can and apply it in the cases that come before us.
17: Alito says criticism of the court from presidents, including Trump and Joe Biden, has become, quote, quite damaging. Stacey Lynn, Worldwide News Network, Washington.
15: Starbucks is facing a lawsuit that claims protein drinks on its menu labeled as sugar-free may have more sugar than a Reese's peanut butter cup. The federal lawsuit alleges the coffee giant is violating federal labeling regulations. Starbucks says the sugar in the drinks comes from the protein-boosted milk that they use and that they don't add sugar to the drinks. They use only sugar-free syrup to flavor them. This is the Worldwide News Network.
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9: Nevada could be facing what's being called a silver tsunami, where Gen X and baby boomers are a larger share of the state's population than Gen Z. More people moving into retirement age in Silver State could face an increasing demand for health care, long-term care, caregivers, and age-friendly housing with a smaller, younger population base to support those needed systems. Recent research from UNLV shows Nevada was the only state in the Southwest in which generations born before 1981 make up more of the population than Generation Z. Late September rain showers helped Southern Nevada end the wettest monsoon season in some 3 years, but 2026 still finished far below the monsoonal moisture average. Harry Reid International Airport recorded just 0.3 inch of rain, bringing the season total to 0.5 inch.
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0: Confessions of a Retired NYPD Detective. Starring Vic Ferrari. On the other side of midnight.
1: Hey, Walter. On tonight's episode of Confessions of a Retired Detective, the Justice Department announced charges on Tuesday against 17 alleged fraudsters accused of stealing $1.3 million in Social Security benefits, including a Chicago woman convicted of keeping her dead mother's body in a freezer and now suspected of collecting her retirement benefits. The most notorious in this sweep is Eva Bratcher, who was accused of stealing $21,402 from the SSA after she concealed her mother's body in a deep freezer in a garage for 2 years after her mother's death. During those 2 years, Bratcher assumed her mother's identity, collected her mother's SSA benefits, and used her mother's Supplemental Nutrition Assistance Program SNAP benefits, according to the Department of Justice. Now, Bratcher also allegedly used an alternative Social Security number to steal additional SNAP benefits to which she was not entitled. Now, Bratcher was sentenced in 2023 to 18 months in prison for concealing the death and possessing a fraudulent ID card. Now, she faces 3 new federal charges related to fraud and faces a maximum of 10 years in the slammer if convicted. Here's the deal with this, and I've always said it, working state cases and federal cases. When the feds come in and the feds say it's time to go to jail, it's time to go to jail. The federal government has a 97 or 98% conviction rate, meaning the odds are stacked in their favor. And here's the thing, even when the federal government loses a case, they take it very personal. And what they'll do is they'll do an internal investigation trying to figure out how and why they lost that case. And they'll contact jurors to find out what they did wrong. They'll also check the jurors' backgrounds, looking into the possibility that the jurors were influenced or bought or bribed. So for this woman to do what she did, and listen, when the cops find your mother in a freezer, there's really, you don't have too many ways out. What's going to wind up happening is if she's got any brains, she's going to take a plea bargain. They'll probably offer her 5 years and she'll probably get out. And with the federal government, you've got to do 85% of your sentence. So more than likely, she's going to do close to 4 years. But it's just a sad story of how someone could treat their mother like that. For more behind-the-scenes NYPD stories, be sure to check out my new book, NYPD Behind the Blue Wall of Silence, available on Amazon. I'm retired detective turned author Vic Ferrari with Walter Sterling on the other side of midnight.
0: Midnight Misfits, Walter Sterling, the other side of midnight.
2: Midnight Misfits, think about how much of your day is spent battling something. Our day is full of enemies. It starts with the printer. The printer should be our friend. 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The printer, instead, is a constant source of hell. 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No, we have to go to CVS. If you want to pay maximum amount of money for printer paper, you go to CVS. That's one of our battles. And then what's that? Oh, she's here again. She's home. There's the next door neighbor. If you live your life correctly in an apartment or a house, you have no relationship with your next door neighbor. The goal is no relationship. Oh, but I want to be friendly. Shut up. You don't want to be friendly. Because if you start out friendly and something goes wrong, they're still there. They're still right there. You don't know if that's the person who's going to turn you into Child Protective Services because your kid made noise once 2 years ago. You don't know who that person really is. You don't interview them. You don't get their resume before you move in next door to them. The most profound relationship you have is with one of your next door neighbors, and you know nothing about them. This gives them enormous clout. My father had a passionate hobby, which was to distance us from all neighbors on all sides. there were neighbors across the street. He couldn't put up a fence to prevent us from seeing them, but he made up stories. He made up stories about them to scare us. Don't go into that house. No matter what, don't go into that house. And we're like, it's a nice house. Don't go in there. If they ask you to come in, run home and tell me. The house across the street, which was a beautiful house, had a woman in it who may have been a little challenged, seemed very sweet, would offer babysitting services, lived at home with her parents forever. At the time, that was very unusual. Today, of course, almost every child lives with their parents at least till they're 30. Economic issues, you know. Economic issues prevent them from getting a freaking studio apartment downtown. They can't get a freaking studio apartment. They have to live with their mother till they're 30. Their father, the economics, the student loans. But this woman across the street, she lived with her parents the rest of her life. And we were not allowed to go to that house because she lived with her parents the rest of their life. The home, in retrospect, was quite well kept. The family seemed to have quite a bit of money, but I was not allowed to go there. That had nothing to do with reality. That was my father's fantasy about all neighbors. The neighbors on the other side were a little wilder, had a lot more beer, and one of their uncles was a cop. Having an uncle who's a cop in New Jersey to this day means no matter what, they win. No matter what the dynamic is, lawn isn't mowed, cigarettes all over the front of the house, fires underneath the porch, roof caving in, but they have an uncle who's a cop in New Jersey. Nothing's going to be happening there. They lose. Then the other side, they had 8 kids. Shockingly, they were Roman Catholic. They had 8 kids. And that poor guy, I think he was an accountant, that father, he didn't have enough money to feed those 8 kids. Those kids for lunch were eating yogurt. I didn't even know what yogurt was. To me, yogurt was a very exotic food. And they'd sit there at lunch and they had yogurt. And they had yogurt colors I had never seen before or since. They had orange yogurt. What was that? Orange Danone yogurt. One of them would have brown yogurt that was coffee. But that's what they had for lunch every day. I didn't realize that that was a sure sign of poverty. They had 8 kids. No grass grew there because those 8 kids were on the lawn all day. My father built a lattice fence, a brick lattice fence. My father was not a mason. He was not in a union. He learned how to build a fence. It's still there. He learned how to build a lattice fence to keep away the neighbors. And on the other side with the cop, 10, 12 foot high shrubs, hedges, whatever you call them. That was his passion because like once a year he'd trim them. The cops would come in town. There were rules about how high the fence could be. He always violated it with the hedges. They'd come around. They'd give him a ticket because the hedges are too high. That is the world in which I grew up. And therefore, to this day, I live that way. Next door to us is a lawn that's not kept well enough. And then the weirdest thing, how do you do this? There are like 4 or 5 adults living in that house next door to us. They all seem vaguely pleasant. I certainly won't be finding out because what I do when we move, I pretend not to be able to hear. Now, I'm afraid that's going to curse me, but whenever the new neighbors next door to me start talking to me, I point to my ears and I shake my head like, I pretend I can't hear them. I don't want to know them. But they don't cut the lawn. That isn't the problem. The problem, and this is weird. Does this sound weird to you? The people next door to us at night turn off every single light in that house. No light in that house is on. Not one.

0: That's what they do. How do you do that? How do you have no light on in your house? We treat it like the 4th of July. Every night with us is the 4th of July. Every light in our house is on. Every air conditioner is on. It's an exotic and very different situation. But then the neighbors on the other side, which could be useful, spend way too much money on their lawn. It's make me very competitive. They have like a Japanese garden. They have water features that they've installed. I don't want to know about that. Would you, Rob? Would you want to know about that? Rob, welcome to the other side of midnight, 800-848-9222. Hi, Rob.
1: Hi there, Walter. Listen, you are the repository for weird questions, so I have one. Now, start radio traditionally in the woods, basically. Very, very small market, maybe two people. And they fight and fight and fight to make it to New York. And once they're in New York, they want to send their signal back in the woods. The lesser market. What is behind that? Why don't you just stay in New York?
0: Rob, I think you can agree that I'm staying in New York. Can you agree with that? This is a New York-sounding show.
1: I think you are nailed to the chair, yeah.
0: Thank you. I don't care where the signal goes. I'm just thrilled that if it goes, I get credit for it. Walter Sterling, The Other Side of Midnight. I want you to imagine this. We're talking about the front yard. And what could be on the front yard, and how terrifying that could be. No. I grew up in a neighborhood where you were not allowed to put a sign on your front yard. But picture this. Picture a for sale sign on your front yard. But it's not for the house. It's your name, your phone number, your address, medical records, how much you make, photos of your front porch. It's all right there for anybody to buy. Well, if that sign went up on your front yard, you'd rip that sign down in 2 seconds, right? The person that put that sign up, well, that's a data broker. There are hundreds of them in reality. Data brokers buy your information and sell it to anybody buying it, such as scammers, insurance companies, you name it. 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
2: The Other Side of Midnight with Walter Sterling. This is Moving America. Here's Jake Novak.
3: Well, he did it. President Trump did indeed lower the so-called CAFE, or fuel efficiency minimum mileage standards, for U.S. automakers. Now, we don't have the exact numbers yet, but they're significantly lower than the Biden administration's call for carmaker fleet averages of 40 miles per gallon right now, and significantly more by 2030. Now, a lot of this is about the kinds of vehicles Detroit does best. Weaker fuel economy standards mean automakers can grind out more pickup trucks and SUVs, which are much more profitable and much more popular than smaller cars when they are made by American car makers. It's also about affordability, as EV versions of most cars and trucks cost more to produce right now, and those higher costs get passed down to you, the consumer. But don't worry, greenies. The Trump team says even the adjusted fuel standards will still lead to a yearly drop in crude oil demand in the U.S. of 1.3 billion barrels per year by 2050. I'm Jake Novak.
2: This is Moving America.
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0: You gotta love this guy. A member of the Polish parliament. I want one of these in America.
1: Why do you support immigration?
2: Because I want my future daughter to be alive, not raped and killed. Is that enough? Is that a good reason?
1: In Poland is quite a protected country from immigration.
2: What do you mean quite? It's zero. We don't have illegal migrants. It's not quite protected. We did not let them in. None. Zero. Zero.
1: It's because you are afraid of what you're doing.
2: No, we're not afraid. We're smart. We are brave men. Look at me. I'm not afraid of anything. We are brave. We are strong. We are not political correct. We take care of our families.
3: How many refugees has Poland taken?
2: Zero.
3: And you're proud of that?
2: If you are asking me, if you are asking me about Muslims' illegal immigration, none, not even one will come to Poland. Not even one if it's illegal. We took over 2 million Ukrainians who are working, who are peaceful in Poland. We will not receive even one Muslim because this is what we promised.
3: But I asked
2: this
3: not about illegal
2: failed.
3: Immigrants. I asked about refugees. And Jean-Claude Juncker, the Commission President, says that you're racist. You sound proud of the fact that you haven't taken any refugees.
2: Of course, because this is what our people are expecting from our government. That's number one. This is why our government was elected. But this is why Poland is so safe. This is the reason why we have not even one terrorist attack. Look at the streets in Poland. And we can be called populists, nationalists, racists. I don't care. I care about my family and about my country.
3: Ms. Lochbihl, I mean...
2: The lowest unemployment in the European Union is Poland. The highest GDP after COVID in the European Union is Poland. One of the lowest debts in European Union is Poland. So don't give us this rubbish about the need of educated immigration, as we heard yesterday. We don't need your doctors. We don't need your engineers. Take them all and pay for them. We don't need them. You know why? Because there's a zero terrorist attacks in Poland. Why? Because there is no illegal migration in Poland. So don't give me this look. Don't give me these arguments about the populism, because this is a fact. This is your data from Eurostat. So we don't need your engineers. We don't need your doctors. Take them. Do not teach us. Do not teach us about democracy, because we know what the democracy is. So learn from Poland. Be like Poland.
0: For fun, I look at different countries' immigration rules and laws. I don't know why other talk show hosts don't do this, but they're lazy. They just want to scream at the Democrats. We can do that too, but you can do it in the privacy of your room. What I have found is fascinating. You look at any country in the world, ones you want to move to, ones you don't ever want to move to, and look at their laws about moving there, their immigration laws. Let's look at the extremes. Ready? North Korea. Let's say you show up at the border of North Korea and you want to come in. You want to cross the border and go into North Korea. Not come out, go in. If you sneak across the border to go into North Korea, you will be killed. That is their immigration policy. It only happens maybe once every 2 years. Maybe only once every 2 years does somebody try to move to North Korea. But you'll be killed. But there are other extremes like Somalia or Malawi. If you want to move to Malawi and become a citizen of Malawi, you have to first prove that you can speak the language. Then you have to sit there for 10 years, move in, become a permanent resident for about 10 years. And you have to prove that you had no military relationship with the country. You did not participate in any overthrow of the government. You did not work to harm the government. It takes about 10 years. You have to pay taxes there for 10 years. After 20 years, you can apply for citizenship. It can be sped up a little if you marry somebody from Malawi, but not a lot. Every country has rules like this. If you want to move, yeah, we're moving to Canada. We hate Trump. We're going to Canada. Canada does not want you. Canada realizes there's a certain appeal to living in Canada. They have a list of professions, of occupations that they're looking for. There are people they need. And if you fall into one of these categories, one of these professionals, they will be more inclined to welcome you. At the top of the list, strippers, adult entertainers. Canada needs adult entertainers. You'll be welcomed. But if you want to move there and become a citizen, hardly automatic. You have to move there and live there full-time for 4 years. You have to be proficient in English or French. Do we have any English proficiency laws with immigrants? I'm not aware of it, because most of the people I know are not proficient in English, especially those born here. Therefore, if you move to Canada, you have to prove you can speak English or French. You have to live there for 4 years. You have to pay taxes there for 4 years. You have to renounce your citizenship to another country. You have to say, we're not a citizen of them anymore. More, then they will consider you to become a citizen of Canada. It's not, oh, I'm a beleaguered celebrity moving from the United States to Canada. Welcome with open maple syrup arms. No, that doesn't happen. This is true anywhere in the world. There are stringent laws about who gets to live there, who gets to move there. And you figure in our own condescending, arrogant way as Americans, we imagine there are certain countries that would love to see us. No. And forget, like, really good places to live, like Saudi Arabia. You're not getting in there unless you can prove that you can speak the language. You have to start being able to speak Farsi. And it goes down from there. Goes from there, because if you go to Saudi Arabia, they give you money just to live there, like $70,000-$80,000 a year. Here's money. Just don't embarrass us by looking poor. We're Saudis. 800-848-9222. It's a live radio show. And I believe that the people who have come into our country, who are not required to demonstrate that they had vaccines, in many countries, if we go there, we have to demonstrate to get a visa that we have vaccines that their country requires. Even France, even Italy. To go visit there, just to go for a party, you have to demonstrate that you have certain vaccines so that their population does not get sick with your filthiness. We don't seem to have that. At the same time that you and I were being fired for not having a COVID vaccine, millions of people were coming over the southern border to the United States with no vaccines and no vaccine requirements. Immigrants. They didn't have measles vaccines. They didn't have chickenpox vaccines. They didn't have whooping cough vaccines. These are highly volatile diseases. They spread fast. And this is what happened. This is what happened. Suddenly, for the first time since 1981, when it was eradicated, we Americans have a problem. New York State declares a statewide measles disaster emergency as the U.S. suffers the worst year from the disease since 1991. Thousands of unvaccinated immigrants were welcomed. It's almost like they moved in millions. They moved in millions of unvaccinated immigrants. How horrible. That's what happened. Millions of unvaccinated immigrants came to our country bringing measles, chickenpox, whooping cough, bringing those diseases. At the same time, you and I had to get COVID shots that made us sick, made me sick as hell. But you know, the kid down the street may have measles. It seems to be forgotten, the impact of measles in your home. It's not a kid disease. It is a kid virus in that children will show up, they'll get chicken pox, they'll get measles, they'll be out of school for 10 days. They stay at home. That's not the real problem. That's unfortunate. The kid doesn't feel good, have a fever, and then they get over it. That's not the risk. What seems to be forgotten is that if mom or dad, especially dad, gets measles or chicken pox, they could die. It is a often fatal disease to an adult. To a child, they usually get through it. They're thrilled they got time off from school. they get a fever, they don't feel great, but then it's done. I'm not saying that's okay, but then it's done. However, if you're in a house with an adult, if that kid's, you have to keep them isolated for days. And if mom or dad get it, they're really sick. I remember my father was so sick that my mother was calling the doctor every single day to make sure he was progressing all right, because he wasn't talking. He wasn't moving. He wasn't putting up a fence against the neighbors. He was sick, and there was a possibility he could have died from the measles. This is one of the many reasons we don't want the measles. This is one of the many reasons it's fantastic that American medicine developed a vaccine. American medicine developed a vaccine, and then these migrants came here and put us at risk again after we solved the problem because we're Americans. The vaccine is not expensive, but in their countries, they didn't have to get it. They didn't have it. They just came here to make us sick. Because it is a potentially fatal disease, I would suggest that if somebody comes here and is not vaccinated, it is second-degree murder. They have presented a fatal scenario where they could, it's like a live pistol. It's like they have a live pistol. They could make anybody sick at any given time, any one of us. They're murderers and need to be treated that way. They're murderers and need to be treated that way. I asked our pediatrician when my 14-year-old was born, I said, all right, this vaccine stuff, because it was at the height of the trouble with vaccines. This vaccine stuff came up, and I said to our pediatrician, what's the risk here? What are the problems? What? And he looked at me, first of all, like I was crazy, and then he explained to me the risks if we didn't get the vaccine. There are three diseases that vaccine, that one that they all said was very scary, that could cause. And we're like, oh, okay, well, we're not going to have that disease. We're not going to have that. Please inoculate our child so that she doesn't get sick with those diseases. Because we're parents. That's what you do. You take care of that kid. But if you have a baby, if you have a child, and you don't get that kid vaccinated, second-degree murder. You could be murdering that child. Worse, you could be murdering other children. Worse, you could be getting other children sick, other children infected, taking it home to their mom and dad. And in an adult, it can be a fatal disease. Measles, chickenpox, fatal disease. 800-848-9222. An accessory to murder. That's the crime, an accessory to murder. That's what you are. You don't get your kid vaccinated, it's an accessory to murder, an accessory to plague. Now we have a plague situation in New York State. Never since 1981 have there been more cases of measles than right now. It's an epidemic. It's an emergency. The medical society calls it an emergency. The medical community is calling it an emergency because of the migrants and the granolas that didn't get vaccinated. 800-848-9222. 800-848-9222. Tom Brady, onto an exciting subject. Tom Brady and his divorce. Tom Brady and his divorce. In a new book, An American Story of the Price of Greatness, the author writes that the former NFL player made a last-ditch effort to save his marriage while playing his final season, and how Brady was stung by the timing of Bouchon's pregnancy with her new husband. The couple divorced in October 2022 after 14 years of marriage, during which they had two children. The most revealing quote in the whole tome, in this whole book, from a former coach who was shocked at the quarterback's appearance the last time, right during the divorce. He looked like a cancer patient with really good hair. That's the line that really stuck out. It made me feel desperately sorry for this man who not only lost 20 pounds, but also the most beautiful woman in the world, many people say. The book published last week claims the divorce proceedings were set in motion because Giselle, who is into astrology, basically looked into the stars and told Tom, we're not compatible. Look, I don't think that's happened. I don't even think supermodels are that stupid, but maybe divorcing the father of your children is not a casual event. Here's the thing. She dumps him. What people forget is, oh, how could she leave all that money? She had more money than he did. Believe it or not, she had more money than he did. Here's Tom Brady, always popular, girls chasing him, NFL star, a football hero in our country, oh my gosh. And Giselle leaves him. She was presented as the next biggest model because she had curves, because she was skinny, 6 feet tall, beautiful, but she also had breasts. She had curves, and that was a new evolution in modeling that made her very attractive to people like Tom Brady. But she, you know, she said the brattiest thing imaginable. You figure you're Giselle Bouchon and your husband's Tom Brady. This is what she said about the divorce. You ready? Giselle said, I've done my part, which is to be there for Tom. I moved to Boston. I focused on creating a cocoon and a loving environment for my children to grow up and to be there to support Tom and his dreams, which was to catch the pass. Seeing my children succeed and become the beautiful little humans that they are, seeing him succeed and being fulfilled in his career, it makes me happy. At this point in my life, this is the key, Bouchon says, at this point in my life, I feel like I've done a good job on that. No, Giselle. Seeing my children succeed and become the beautiful little humans that they are, seeing him succeed and being fulfilled in his career, it makes me happy at this point in my life. I feel like I've done a good job on that. See, Giselle, this is not a task. Marriage, motherhood, that's the job. Your job is to be a supportive mom. Help these children be happy little humans. Support Tom, her husband, and his goals, and be there for him. That doesn't have an expiration date. That doesn't have an expiration date when you have met your trainer and his big schlong and telling you that you're extra gorgeous and having a six-pack and being even better built than Tom Brady. She left him for a trainer, please. Please, could it be more of a cliche, Giselle? And many say she's the most beautiful woman in the world. I will just share with you something, Caddy. I have seen her. I don't think so. She is stunning. There are people, you know this, there are people you look at and go, my God, look at that. But then if you really look and spend a little time with them, they become less attractive. And the more she spoke, the less attractive she became. Think about supermodels on talk shows. You go, wow, she's so gorgeous. And then she starts talking, and it goes downhill from there. I think that was the deal with Ms. Bouchon, and I think Tom got a little tired of it. But for her to say, I moved to Boston, that's not East Cleveland. I moved to Boston. Oh, I did my job. I raised my children. Yeah, that's the job. I raised my children. I supported Tom. Yeah, that's called marriage. That's the deal. My phone number is live. I'm Walter Sterling. 41 past the hour. The phone number is 800-848-9222. 800-848-9222. Brooklyn, New York. Welcome, Norman. Welcome to the other side of midnight.
4: Yeah, hi, Walter. Okay. I don't feel sorry for Tom Brady in the slightest. I worked in a health club called the London Terrace Health Club in Manhattan. I worked there in the early 2000s. And at that time, Bridget Moynihan owned an apartment there. That was his first girlfriend, whatever. She was
0: right.
4: A stunner.
0: She was gorgeous, and she had a job.
4: Incredible.
0: Incredible.
4: Blew me away. And very, very nice. Very nice. Okay. So she'd bring Tom there. I should have kept the guest passes. I'm an idiot because they would both sign these guest passes.
0: Sure.
4: You know, she would sign her to sign the outsider. He was a jerk. He didn't talk to anybody. He was just really, really, you know, he was intense. You know, I'm in great condition, you know, obviously. He would go there, use the treadmills, use the weights. I mean, he was really, really, you know. In between sets, he would be playing video games. I mean, he's not a... In my opinion, this is not a guy that's reading Kierkegaard or something like that, okay? He's a very simple dude. So anyway, so at the time, then I didn't see him for a while, and all I heard was Bridget was using the health club, and she was complaining to one of her girlfriends there about, and she was pregnant, and with Tom Brady's son, and who they originally called Jet. I don't know, they changed his name or something. So anyway... he was cheating on her. I mean, he cheated on her with Bridget Moynihan, with whatever, Giselle.
0: Giselle.
4: So, you know, he cheated on a pregnant woman. So I don't feel, you know, I don't feel in the slightest bit sorry for Mr. Brady.
0: It's the jock culture of our country. This was a guy who in high school played all day, screwed around with every girl in high school. He was used to being with whatever woman he wanted. It was not an unusual thing for him to have Bridget Moynihan, oh my gosh, and get her pregnant and have Giselle. This was, in his mind, this was a normal day.
4: Mm-hmm.
0: Right?
4: Well,
0: did he tip?
4: It came back and bit him in the ass, obviously.
0: It did. Did he tip? Do you remember?
4: No, he didn't tip. There was no money in that. We only took checks, and the checks went to the whatever the you know, whatever Douglas Elliman who ran the health club. So we didn't have any money. No, he didn't tip a damn thing. He was, as some people did. He was man. I could go on and on about celebrities who used that club. Some.
0: Why don't you go on? Why don't you go on with like one more celebrity?
4: Nicole,
0: because this is good. This is good. Go ahead.
4: Nicole Kidman's a big jerk. Okay, Nicole Kidman would use the Hollywood trainers. We had trainers there. I'm a trainer, and she wouldn't use. You know, we charged like at the time, I don't know, $75, $100 for a session, something like this. This is the early 2000s, less, 50 or 60 sometimes. Okay, she brought in the big Hollywood trainer who was he was charging crazy amounts of money to whatever the studio and. She never said hello. She was just like really unfriendly. Her skin looked like crap, if you ask me. I mean, she's got like I don't know. She had pimples and things. I really wasn't impressed by her old beauty. Bridget Moynihan, I was. A friend of mine tackled, the paparazzi would try to snuck into the health club there. The paparazzi, tried to take a picture of Nicole swimming in the swimming pool, and one of the trainers, Brian, tackled the paparazzi, and he got away and all that. And she never sent a thank you card. I mean, she was aware of it because it happened in real time. She didn't. She never sent a thank you card. She never sent a bowl of fruit to the health club or anything like that. She was a big jerk. She didn't. Now she didn't own. Her assistant owned an apartment, and you know, the management company bent over to let her swim because legally she wasn't allowed to be in that health club. You know, you have to own and be you know, or be a legal renter, and she was not. So anyway, she was a big jerk. I mean,
0: but it's, again,
4: you know,
0: it's...
4: Saturday Night Live owned an apartment there. The people there were yeah, I don't know. She was very, very nice. I mean, she was a very nice person, always friendly. I don't know. I always thought of her as she's a very nice person.
0: Insanely good information, Norman.
4: People from Saturday Night Live were really weird.
0: I'm sure they were, and I'm sure there may have been cocaine involved.
4: Yeah, they were not like... God, I don't even know the names of some of these people. I stopped watching a Saturday Night Live like I
0: 20
4: guess
0: years ago. 20 years ago.
4: Yeah, man. Yeah, yeah. When during the Bill Murray era,
0: That's when most of us stopped. Hey, Norman, listen, I have a homework assignment for you. Would you like to have it?
4: Sure.
0: Okay, this is really good information, and you have firsthand information, and I'd be, as all Midnight Misfits would be, very grateful if once a week, maybe, this is good, every Tuesday, you called in with one more story. You don't need to have 10, more story. Could you do that? Because to have a trainer...
4: Yes, I'm writing this down. I'm going to call Walter Sterling I'll call you. I have a lot of free time on my hands now, man. I'm convalescing from an injury, a problem with my liver.
0: A problem with your liver. All right. Norman, thank you very much. From Brooklyn, 800-848-9222. There's a trainer who's very close to the bodies of celebrities, who has actually touched celebrities in a mutual agreement. They wanted him to touch them so that they'd be positioned correctly for their sit-ups and to get rid of all of that fat. Next time Norman comes on, I'm going to say to him, why do they have flat stomachs? How do these people all have flat stomachs? Would you please explain to us the exercises that are done? Because I don't believe it's parasites. I'm looking at all these TikTok videos that tell me that the reason I have a gut is you can starve all you want, you can exercise all you want, but if you have parasites, if you have cortisol, that's the big one, right? Parasites and cortisol. I looked at my diabetes doctor last time I saw her about 2 weeks ago. I said, is it because of parasites on my pancreas? Is that why I have diabetes? And she gave me the look of, please, Walter, do not bring this nonsense up again. You're not going to get better by eating cranberries and cranberries. It doesn't get cured that way. You need to do the insulin. And I do the insulin, and I'm happy to report to all of you that I believe my blood sugar's been about 110 all day. Yes. Congratulations, Walter. Good job. The other side of midnight, Red Apple Audio Networks with Walter Sterling.
5: 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And now, it's Unpacking Travel. 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
8: It was a full weekend for our local sports teams. The Raiders gave the Chiefs all they had yesterday, but a late special teams fumble ultimately doomed the Silver and Black as they suffered their first loss of the season. Final score 30-27. They'll be in New England on Sunday. UNLV football took down Cal 39-31 on Saturday at Allegiant Stadium to improve to 3-2 on the season. Next up, they'll host Mountain West opponent North Dakota State this weekend. The Bison opened as 3-point favorites. The Las Vegas Aces lost the opener of their best-of-five semifinal playoff series to the Golden State Valkyries yesterday. Final score 71-60. Game 2 will be in Northern California on Wednesday. The Vegas Golden Knights played their first road game of the new season last night in Vancouver, where they beat the Canucks 3-2. Chase Briscoe captured the checkered flag in the South Point 400 yesterday at Las Vegas Motor Speedway.
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1: Thank you. For our first Florida story, we go to Haines City, Florida. It's in the Tampa area. And in a condo, squirrels got through a hole in the perimeter, and then they managed to break into several condos, ransacking the place. The TV station was going through, showing how they chewed up furniture, and they pooped everywhere, and they were eating out the trash. And they really ransacked a couple apartments pretty good. But I just sat through an argument where a lady saying the HOA has to pay for her new chair, and the HOA saying we're only responsible for the damage caused in the common areas. And these people are arguing over squirrels. Just patch the hole, buy yourself a new chair, shut up. It sounds so stupid. And it is. It is so stupid. So I thought it was perfect for Florida stories. Hold my beer.
2: Hold my beer.
0: Hold my beer.
3: Hold my beer.
1: For our next Florida story, we go to Vero Beach, Florida. 29-year-old Florida man on his bicycle stopped by cops. They didn't say why in the story here, but he consents to a search. And under his hat is a piece of cellophane that comes from a cigarette package. But in that, it's a little bit of white powder. The cops say, "What is that?" 29-year-old Florida man says, "It's definitely not cocaine." So cops test a powdery substance real quick, and guess what it was? That's right. It was cocaine. He says, "That's not mine." They said, "What's not yours?" He said, "The stuff that's definitely not cocaine." I don't think it worked. Not exactly Robert Shapiro, is he?
2: Hold my beer.
3: Hold my beer.
1: All right, for this Florida story, it's not the headline that cracks me up. It's the little piddly detail at the end of the story that I'm going to share with you. This story is about the Florida Fire Frogs. They're going to play at the Atlanta Braves Northport facility this summer for the Florida Minor League Baseball League. But in the last paragraph of the story, check this out. It's hard to see how the Fire Frogs will do much better than they did in 2019, where they averaged only 327 fans per game. The club's total attendance of 19,615 was one of the worst attendance figures of the 21st century in minor league baseball. If you want the absolute worst in minor league baseball, you go to Florida.
2: Hold my beer.
3: Hold my beer.
1: For our next Florida story, we go to Tampa. And the reporting on this story is interesting. It turns out a associate pastor, that is a 52-year-old Florida man, got caught up in an online sexting. Cops posing as a 13-year-old girl offered to meet up. But he's an associate pastor at this church, and so it's kind of a controversy. They asked around, and no one's accusing him of doing anything with the kids at the church, but it's scary to know that he was around kids. And then they throw something in at the very end here. Channel 9 also learned Florida man was on probation after serving 13 years in prison for second-degree murder. Wait a second. Let's add all this up. So we have a guy here who committed murder, went to prison, got out, claimed to be a pastor, all saved, all Christian-y, blasphemed, basically using the Lord's name to get himself a position in society and get himself an income. So fraud, throw that in there. Then not only does he potentially commit sex crimes, but it's sex crimes with children. So murder, blasphemy, fraud, sex crimes, children. This guy checks almost every box in the application for hell. This dude is so evil. When he watches Passion of the Christ, he's rooting for the Romans. Hold my beer.
2: Hold my beer.
3: Hold my beer.
2: Hold my beer.
1: For our final Florida story, we go to Holiday, Florida. 20-year-old Florida woman gets trashed, and I mean absolutely trashed, at her brother and sister-in-law's house. Problem is, she has a 6-year-old daughter, and when she loads her up in the car seat in the back of the car, they're like, "Hang on, you're not driving anywhere in your condition." And so they take the keys from her to prevent her from driving off. Well, she gets pretty violent. Can you believe it? A drunk 20-year-old Florida woman getting violent when someone tells her she can't do something she wants to do. So they call the cops. The cops show up during the fight. They restrain her, put her in the back of the cop car. So then when she tries to kick out the windows on the patrol car and screams at them and spits at them, they have to restrain her. And when they're going through the process of putting all the gear on her, it says, I don't know how, but it says she tries to urinate on the cop. So they throw that one in there. And then it turns out when they go in and book her, "Oh, man, we've been looking for you. Just a couple months ago, there was a report of you getting in an argument at a bar and then getting in your BMW and waiting in the parking lot. And when he comes out, you drive up and you hit him and you knock him to the side." And she didn't kill him or anything, but then she just drives off maniacally. Ha ha ha. All right, now I'm over here reading your mind, and you're thinking, how does she attempt to urinate on a police officer?
2: Wait. Hold my beer. Hold my beer.
3: Hold my beer. What is
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6: 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You're an accessory to murder. If you don't get your kid vaccinated, measles, mumps, chicken pox, the kid gives those diseases, those conditions, those viruses to another kid. At the other kid's house, the parent gets it, and they die. The reason those viruses are so vicious and so dangerous is, yeah, it's bad for the kid, but it's more annoying for the kid. And the kid often viewed it as a badge of honor for getting out of school. The danger is that the parents die from it. It works entirely differently on adults. Chickenpox, measles, entirely different in a grown-up. And many have died from it. The kid brings it home from school. Mom and dad get it. Somebody dies. Or worse, it's latent, and it comes out of mom and dad a few years later, and they die. That's part of the reason why it had to go away, and we did it. American medicine did it. There are some things American medicine is very, very good at. And one of them is the eradication of those three viruses. We did a brilliant job. And then millions of migrants came over the border, not vaccinated, not interested in being vaccinated. They came over the border, brought it, and now are spreading it. And we have the worst epidemic of measles since 1991. Thanks a lot. You throw in the granola parents who refuse to have vaccines. We're not going to do anything like this. And we now have an emergency. Walter Sterling, The Other Side of Midnight, from the Red Apple Audio Networks.
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9: I'm Gloria Chapa. The U.S. is monitoring the situation after a woman in Russia who worked at a plague research institute in Siberia died after contracting pneumonia of an unknown cause. Former CDC Director Thomas Frieden.
10: This particular outbreak does not present the kind of risk of widespread dissemination around the world or threat to Americans. What is clear is that we are not ready for the next threat.
9: Russian authorities say they found no evidence her illness was caused by any of the pathogens she worked with. Mexico's health ministry says a U.S. FDA investigation into the Cyclospora outbreak did not conclusively identify the source of contamination. The FDA had linked the infections to shredded iceberg lettuce from Taylor Farms in Mexico. Mexico's food safety regulator says its tests on raw materials, finished products, and water from the facility were negative for the Cyclospora parasite. Pennsylvania is reporting over 1,000 cases of measles. Five people have died after contracting the disease. Cases in the U.S. are at the highest level in more than 30 years. President Trump has signed an executive order to expand access to red dye diesel or tax-exempt diesel. As the midterms loom closer, high diesel prices are considered a risk to the Republican Party, which holds a narrow majority in the Senate and House. The president says the order will waive off the off-road requirement for the tax-free fuel for the rest of the year, allowing anyone to buy the red dye diesel. The fuel is usually used by the agriculture industry and by some off-road vehicles. The order directs the agriculture secretary to ensure farmers have access to the tax-free diesel in high-demand areas. President Trump is encouraging supporters to vote by mail. The president has for years claimed fraud is rampant in mail-in voting. The president says he prefers in-person voting, but his supporters could vote by mail in the upcoming midterms. He also posted a campaign video over the weekend encouraging Republicans to vote, saying vote early, vote by mail, or vote in person on Election Day. In baseball, the New York Yankees and Cleveland Guardians are on the brink of elimination in the American League Division Series. The Tampa Bay Rays beat the Yankees 5-2 in Game 2 thanks to the back of Richie Palacios, as heard on TNT.
11: Palacios, a bullet into center field, a base hit.
3: One run is in, Simpson. Here comes DeLuca and hits the mound. DeLuca scores. Richie Palacios. Two RBI single makes it 5-1 Rays.
9: The Rays could seal the deal with a win in Game 3 Wednesday night in New York. The Chicago White Sox won Game 2 over the Cleveland Guardians 4-3. Chicago now has a two-game lead over the Guardians in the best-of-five series. Game 3 shifts to Chicago on Wednesday. In the National League tonight, San Diego needs to win or go home in their battle with Milwaukee. The LA Dodgers take on the Braves in Game 3. 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
11: 36, 28, 36. Those are not my measurements. It is the rule to borrow money from a bank. So are you ready to buy your first home? What's the first thing you need to do? You have to figure out how much money you earn and how much the bank will lend you. Here comes the 28-36 rule. The bank determines how much housing debt and overall debt you have before they're going to give you a loan. 28% of your gross income can go towards housing. Another 8% can go towards other loans like car loans, credit cards, and student loans. As long as your total amount you borrow is not more than 36%. So again, it's not my measurements. It is the amount you can borrow from the bank. And when you're borrowing, never bet against the United States of America. I'm Suzanne Miller.
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9: Former White House Press Secretary Caroline Leavitt has a new job with Fox News.
12: Leavitt will become an on-air contributor starting November 1st, appearing across the network's news and opinion programming. In a statement, Leavitt said she's grateful to join the Fox News team and looks forward to bringing her experience from the White House and presidential campaign trail to the network's viewers. Fox News CEO Suzanne Scott says Leavitt's firsthand White House experience gives her a unique understanding of today's political landscape. Leavitt was the youngest White House press secretary in history and one of President Trump's most visible defenders. Stacy Lynn, Worldwide News Network, Washington.
9: A book of the late Pope Francis's journal entries that include his time at the Vatican is set to be published this fall. Image, which is part of Penguin Random House, announced the private diary of Pope Francis will be released November 24th. The publisher says the book provides insights into Francis's hopes, fears, struggles, and prayers.

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0: the other Dave Scott, a Canadian, an expert on all space things. Spaced Out Radio is the name of his show. You can hear it on YouTube. You can hear every single one that he's done on YouTube. Do you feel any pressure having been on the same show with Dr. Sky?
1: The only pressure that I feel is when I get demoted from known Canadian to Canadian. Mm. Then I feel pressure that I need to perform. So you're the one who provides my stress.
0: On your website, what are some of the most popular things in your shop?
1: Well, the Walter M. Sterling UFO t-shirt is up there. We have a new whistleblower t-shirt that has taken off. You know, it has an asterisk beside it because the UFO whistleblowers really aren't whistleblowers because they're having to get all their words cleared by non-disclosure agreements in the government, what they're allowed to say publicly. So that's why we have a little asterisk on there. Our Bigfoot t-shirts are really, really popular. And if you really want to get real groovy with me, you can buy a pair of boxer shorts or ladies' undergarments with my face on it.
0: And what do they say?
1: We own the night.
0: Is that the coolest thing? Now, let me suggest to you, my misfit, that the items in the Spaced Out Radio shop are premium. They're nicely done. They're attractive. They're well made. And you might think, Walter, what is your cut for this? What are you getting for this? And what I'm getting through no agreement is that Dave shows up every night, and it's a privilege to have Dave Scott here every night. That's the big deal. I ain't no Dick Clark getting writing rights. I'm no Alan Freed getting producer rights for songs that he didn't even hear before he aired it. No, no, no. I just have tremendous respect for Dave Scott because he has built a business from scratch. There is nothing harder to do than build a business from scratch. A true entrepreneur. You're a true entrepreneur. You had a vision. You got on the radio. You got on YouTube. You built it out on your website. And I respect you, sir. And therefore, it's always good to have you on the radio. Plus, you have information no one else has, not even Dr. Sky.
1: Well, I do my best. You know, it's important to get and keep the Midnight Misfits happy. So that's what we have to do, and that's what we're doing.
0: Plus, Dave does original research. Others do not. They read articles from things like Popular Mechanics, Scientific America. They read articles and then they go on the radio with it. Dave sits outside in the Canadian winter to try to see Bigfoot. Well, that's a big deal.
1: Yeah, well, you know, you have to put yourself in that situation in order to have, you know, an ability to have a sighting of Sasquatch or a sighting of a UFO. I mean, we've heard so much over the years, Walter, of people claiming to be able to summon UFOs with their mind. And
0: yes,
1: that is something that I personally have successfully done. And I haven't done it in a few years. But then again, I really haven't been trying because, well, it gets darn cold out here at night. It does. But on the flip side, I've done it before. I know people who've summoned in UFOs before, and it is very possible in order to make that communication. And anybody can do it. Like any one of your audience, even you, Walter, you of all people could summon in a UFO.
0: You know, Ross Coulthard talks about this all the time. Would you please take us through the steps of how you summon a UFO?
1: Absolutely. And it's a real consciousness effort here. Okay, step one, go outside. That's a big one. You need to be outside. Step number two is just clear yourself. Clear all the negative energy out of your body. Clear all, slow your mind down so it's just you and the beautiful sky above. And that's all you're thinking about. Number three, always follow where your eyes want to look. Because for all of us, we can look around the stars in a 360-degree view above us, but our eyes will keep going back to the one location. And you don't know why, but you keep looking there. Number four, what you do is you start putting out like a telepathic message. You can even say it out loud and say, out of peace, love, and light of God, or just peace, love, and light, whatever you believe in, I would love it if you could show me where you are. And you repeat those words over and over again. And then eventually, when you start staring into that area, something may come. Now, it might not happen the first time, the second time, the third time, but it could happen after that, you know, maybe on a different night. But most people, the problem that most people have with the summoning is most people will only stand out there for 5-10 minutes. Their neck gets sore. And they're like, screw this. I'm out of here. I'm going back inside. This doesn't work. It doesn't take that. Sometimes it takes a lot longer to do. But once you get that connection, it happens faster and faster and faster after that. It's like all of a sudden there's a Kmart blue light special light flashing above your head, and way up in the stars, the aliens see that. They're like, hey, I'm going to go check out what that blue light's all about. They just got to find you. You got to give them time.
0: I keep thinking of the Wizard of Oz. There's no place like home. There's no place like home. And they keep meditating that until they get home.
1: Absolutely.
0: All right. Well, now, you've also been abducted. Yeah. Were you abducted after you had summoned a UFO, or were those separate events?
1: Separate events. Separate events. I have been abducted that I know of about 8 or 9 times. And sometimes have been cool, sometimes not so cool. I've been abducted with my father. I've been abducted with friends. You know, not at the same location, but I'm in my bed at home, they're in their beds at home, but they seem to be around. And that's just what I know. I mean, I've talked to people who are like people that I trust in this field, who are like, hey, I think you and I were on a craft last night. Do you have any recollection? I'll be like, no, I was sleeping. Yeah. You know, I don't have any recollection whatsoever. But you're not going to have recall every time it happens. You know, this is why a lot of people will get some sort of reverse therapy and trying to figure out if anything truly happened. You know, and sometimes the regression helps in regards to learning what has happened to you, because if you get a good regression therapist, they are able to really pull that information out of you, and a real good one will also make sure that they're not leading you into that subject, not leading those thoughts for you to remember. And that's real important to figure out whether or not you've been abducted or not.
0: It's interesting that you've been abducted several times, and you don't seem traumatized by this, or am I wrong?
1: Oh, there's been a couple times I've been traumatized by it.
0: How did that manifest itself?
1: Well, I mean, when I woke up one night thinking that I was being taken in a dream state, and I wake up and I'm about 1.5 feet from my ceiling, and I fall back into bed, that wasn't fun.
0: No, that would get your attention. That would definitely get your attention.
1: That totally got my attention. When I woke up on what I call their table, the first time I got abducted, and I knew that there were 3 of them there. I saw them. That was kind of creepy. Didn't really enjoy that one, you know, but, you know, the last time that I have full recall on, the one where I was taken with my father, and my father lives 4.5 hours away from me, you know, and the coincidences that he reported on. And my dad is a five senses non-believer of this. I mean, I can't sit there and tell my dad, hey, Pop, you were abducted last night by aliens. He's going to be like, oh, give me a break. You know, I mean, my dad's 77 years old, and I just introduced him to gummies. So there's no way he's ready for aliens yet.
0: No, that would be a big stretch for Dad. It's interesting that you were abducted with your dad. You, my misfit, do you have a question for Dave Scott about summoning UFOs with your mind or being abducted? This is a golden opportunity to actually talk to someone who has experienced these things. Usually these people don't want to talk, or they're crazy. You listen to them and you go, no, that's too insane. But Dave Scott, not insane. Here's your phone number, 800-848-9222, 800-848-9222. 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One of the great things about John Catsimatidis and his wife is they know what good radio is supposed to sound like. They hired me anyway, but they know what good radio is supposed to sound like. And one of their edicts is they don't have pre-recorded shows. Every show on the Red Apple Audio Networks is a live radio show. Why does that sound unimportant? Like, of course they're all live. All radio shows are live. No, they're not. No, they're not. One of the best things about this company is we make live radio. We make actual radio. I was going to say we make real radio. That's a phrase actually copyrighted by another company. In a weak moment, Dave Scott, the dumbest thing I ever did.

0: so smart that after I came up with that and everybody stared at each other like, oh my gosh, he went back to his hotel room, went online, copyrighted it before I could. What on the long list of, oh my gosh, Walter, what were you thinking? Frank, welcome to the other side of midnight with Dave Scott. You're on the air, sir.
1: Yes, good morning, Walter. I just want to ask David if you get abducted, okay, into an alien ship, and there are no eyewitnesses where you live. I mean, I've had that experience, but in my experiences were always a dream state where I would fall back from my transposed spirit state or my REM state, and I would fall back into my body. It wasn't really an alien abduction, but there have been instances where I would find myself in other cities physically, and I didn't know where I was, and I had to take a bus back to New York City. So I don't know what that was, but you know that can be considered like being abducted, being dumped somewhere else, and then you know finding that you're somewhere and you have to come back and figure out how to get back home. That's happened to me. So what do you do if you're abducted? Can you call the police? Can you call someone that can assist you?
0: A good practical question, Dave Scott.
2: I would look up in wherever your area is to look up who the local MUFON director is if something happens to you there. I would also look and see if there are any abductee groups in your town, people close to you, that especially on Facebook. Facebook would be a good one in order to maybe get catalogs what has happened to you. You also want to dialogue everything that has happened. Write it down or put it in a voice memo. Now, I have heard many a cases over the years where people have been taken and then misplaced or even had different clothing on than what they went to bed with. Like you might go into bed in a shorts and t-shirt and you come back in somebody else's pajamas that you've never met before. The aliens aren't very good at fashion police, you know, and there are a lot of stories like that, along with people being dropped off outside their house so they can't get back in because all the doors are locked. So it does happen, and there is groups out there that could literally help you out with that, especially in your area. And if it is happening often, I would suggest maybe building a little core group that you have a group of people who can talk to you or help in those situations when it does.
0: Dave Scott, the host of Spaced Out Radio. You can hear it on YouTube. Go to his website, buy cool stuff. He has good merch. Makes a great gift. 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Well, did you have fun tonight, Dave?
2: I always have fun with you, my man. Thank you again for having me.
0: Thank you for being Canadian. Dave Scott, Spaced Out Radio, spacedoutradio.com. I'm Walter Sterling. Yes, congratulations. You found this show. People have been complaining about it from coast to coast. Here you have your evidence. The Other Side of Midnight from the Red Apple Audio Networks.
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7: An institution that elevates feelings over facts necessarily begins to suppress disruptive truths. Eventually, the truth becomes less important than how the truth makes people feel. So even the ways that women cooperate can become destructive if they're misplaced or unbalanced. Policing speech, groupthink, DEI mandates, virtue signaling, all of these map on to feminine norms of cooperation. And so what are the ways women compete? This maps on exactly to what I like to call the guillotine of wokeism, cancel culture. This is reputation destruction and social exclusion. The assumption that women aren't aggressive is a misconception. They're aggressive. They're just subtle about it. And the ultimate form of feminine aggression is to ruin someone's reputation so thoroughly that they're excommunicated from the tribe. It's destroying someone's good name and livelihood because they stepped out of line. It's someone who gets smeared on social media. It's someone whose whole legacy gets wiped out because of one politically incorrect comment. And it's someone who gets fired because they weren't inclusive enough. It might not be a physical punch in the face, but it sure knocks the wind out of them. It might not leave them bedridden because they got beat up, but it will leave them bedridden just the same. This is why in our woke culture, people are terrified of saying what they believe. Cancel culture is simply mean girl gossip, formalized by the internet and HR departments. A perfect example of how this happens within an organization is James Damore getting fired from Google because, wait for it, he stated objective biological facts. He wrote a memo explaining that the reason that there are less women in STEM positions isn't due to discrimination, but rather due to differences in interest and the distribution of aptitude at the far right tail of the bell curve, not discrimination. You can call what happened to him woke culture, and you'd be right, but the way he was fired was so utterly feminine. People teaming up through back channels to claim that he created a hostile working environment and that he's sexist and the usual woke rhetoric. There's a very dark energy here.
8: Has brought out the worst in women. That crowd can be extremely aggressive and violent and vicious.
9: There's that situation with a CBS play-by-play announcer who was making a fortune. And when he was 15, I'm sure I got key facts wrong here, but the key fact is that a grown man, when he was 15, posted something on Facebook that was stupid. Everything I posted on Facebook when I was 15 was very stupid, probably you too. Here's the challenge. We used to have three homes. We used to have our home, our work home, and the place we went after work, which was usually a bar or a casual situation where you could play cards, go bowling, but alcohol was always involved, and you could dump. We could go to a third place, a third home, and dump. This was true for 100 years. After work, men and women, would go to a local meeting spot, usually a bar, had snacks, and they would say, boy, the boss was an idiot, or Susan was such a jerk at work today. And they would express all of their feelings. They'd get a little drunk. Maybe they'd spend some time with the boss. And if they spent some time with the boss, they'd say, maybe you could have handled this differently. Or they'd the boss would fantasize, you know, you're doing a great job. You could be the next promotion, the next director of this, the next vice president of this. And you'd never bring it up again because you knew the boss had had 2.5 drinks and it didn't count. There used to be a place after work where you and I could go, say what we needed to say, and it didn't count. Deck clear, board erased, next day would start. Nothing that was said at the third home, the bar, the golf course, the bowling alley, was ever brought up again because it didn't count. Now, everything counts. Every single thing counts. The most dangerous thing that you and I could do after work or with a client is go to another place and have a few drinks and say how you feel. Oh, my God. You'll hear about it forever. Or worse, now the third place is social media. People go on social media, often innocently, X, TikTok, Facebook, and dump. Career over. The most dangerous thing that you and I could do after work or with a client is go to another place and have a few drinks and say how you feel. Oh, my God, you'll hear about it forever. Or worse, now the third place is social media. People go on social media, often innocently, X, TikTok, Facebook, and dump. Career over. Innocently, X, TikTok, Facebook, and dump. Career over. At home, the third place, social media, not on an official company website, not on an official company Facebook page. Just being goofy and putting up whatever you feel or want to say. Nobody should get fired for that. Buck up. Just buck up. Terrible. Stupid. Years ago, I had an interesting HR situation. This is many years ago. I get a call from somebody in personnel. That's right, in HR. And they say, well, there's a problem at your station here. I was running a group of stations. There's a problem here. And I said, what was the problem? Well, the general manager, a woman working at the station had a complaint about the general manager, and he was inappropriate with her. Oh, what was it? He had rubbed her shoulders. This was a daily event? Was this a sexual massage? No, she was sitting there. She had had a long day. He rubbed her shoulders. An hour, half hour, no, just a few times, but she complained. She complained. What was interesting is this person in HR at this time, rather than saying, the guy's guilty, we have to fire him now, he apologized to me because he was very conflicted. He said, look, I work for the company. I have to bring this to you, but I don't really think it's a big deal. Could you imagine somebody in HR today saying, I don't think something's a big deal? There's a whole industry of things being made into a big deal, a huge industry of things being made into a big deal. What did I do? I had to fly the guy up to New York from Washington, sit him down and saying, this is what happened. What happened? What are you talking about? There was just this or this. It was nothing. And I sent him to my boss. I said, go talk to my boss. Tell him this. And then that was it. That was it. I said to him, don't ever get near her again. Period. Nothing. And then they apologized to her formally, and that was it. Nobody was fired. Nobody was sent to Alaska. No one was forced to live on an iceberg. Today, all involved would be gone. The division would be closed. Oh, gosh. Oh, my gosh. Walter Sterling, 800-848-9222, 800-848-9222. Have you ever gotten one of these calls? Have you ever gotten an email that says, you have to give us $5,000 in Bitcoin, or we're going to reveal to all of your friends and everybody in your address book and all of your contacts what it is that you have looked at on porn? I know you have. And it's scary because they get so much right. Now, if you look at the technology that they're quoting, these scam guys, if you look at the technology that they're quoting, you realize what they're describing is physically impossible. We got all of your, everything you watched, we got that. Plus, we were also able to get pictures of you watching it. How are you going to get pictures of me watching it? And you have to pay us in Bitcoin. I got another one that was actually pretty good and fooled me for about 10 minutes. A very official sounding call from my Social Security office. And my Social Security office was telling me that there was something very suspicious involved, and you have to call us immediately and share with us the information and tell us what was going on. It was very official. And call us at this number. All right, so I called the Social Security number that they gave us, and I figured if it's a scam, it won't be the Social Security office. Well, it was the Social Security office. It was the correct Social Security office. It was my Social Security office. They had all the information right, except they wanted my Social Security number. Now, why would the Social Security office want my Social Security number? Even in all of their literature, they say, we will never ask for your Social Security number. Don't give it to anybody. But it was the first thing. Now, if you go to the Social Security website, the many, many posts about scams, there are scams, beware, don't give anybody this or this or that. The other one, and maybe this happened to you, and I'd be interested if you've ever had a scam situation, because these are the great mysteries of our time. These are the personal mysteries that affect us. I got a phone call, and it was right around the time when I was thinking, why haven't I been called to jury duty? I like jury duty. I enjoy doing jury duty. I've only once been called on a jury, and it was great. It was a terrific experience. Therefore, I was thinking, well, why haven't I been called? Because it's based on your voting record. It's based on voter rolls. Right about the time I was thinking, why haven't I been called for jury duty, I get a call. We're the police. We're at this police. I'm Detective so-and-so. We're calling to give you a warning that the county is going to come to arrest you for missing your jury duty. We're giving you a warning, Mr. Sterling, because we know you, we know your family, we don't want you to have any problems, but they're going to come and arrest you unless you pay this fine. Oh, I have a fine? I didn't get a notice of a fine. I didn't get a notice of a summons. I didn't get any information. That's why we're calling you, because you didn't respond. We knew you're the type of person who'd respond. And they go on. They sound very official. And they sound from the ambient sounds as though they're in a sheriff station. I'm hearing those two-way radios, men talking like men in the background. It'll be, well, how much is the fine? $850. Oh. You have to pay it, and we can call them and put an end to it. They're not going to come and arrest you if you do that. But he sounded really good. I said, where can I reach you? You want to be able to verify I'm the sheriff? Yeah. I gave him a phone number. I call. I say, is there a sheriff there by this name? They say, yes. I'm like, uh-oh. I call the sheriff back. The sheriff says, all right, this is what you've got to do. You have to get in your car, and you have to go to, and you've got to make a deposit in this amount of money at one of our machines. You have machines to give you fines? Yes, we have machines all over the county to pay fines. Okay. But you've got to get in your car and go now. I have to get in my car and go now. Yes, before 5 o'clock. But he made it sound really good. Here's the thing. It took me like an hour and a half and calling some people because I was scared because I'm stupid. I was scared because I'm stupid. And it sounded much more convincing than the way I'm telling it to you. Well, they wanted me to get in my car and leave, because then they know I wasn't home. And then they'd rob my house. That was the scam. It was to get me out of the house for sure. I did not get in my car. I did not go. The minute I started saying lawyer, lawyer, lawyer, suddenly they had to go. Suddenly they had to leave. But listen to this. The FBI warns that there is a new scam using real agents' names and spoofed government phone numbers. Amazing. The FBI has warned Americans about an insidious new twist on an old fraud scheme that can fool victims even when they try to verify who is calling. Scammers posing as FBI, DEA, and Secret Service agents are spoofing genuine agency phone numbers and using real agent names to make their calls, and that makes their calls appear legitimate. When victims contact the real field office, the staff may in fact confirm that the named agent works there, because they do. The answer can create false reassurance, because confirming somebody's employment does not establish whether they actually made the call, but it makes you feel better. In a separate nationwide alert, the FBI warned that impersonators commonly accuse victims of crimes and demand payments to avoid arrest or prosecution. This happened to me. The warning, released by the FBI Newark office, of course Newark, also describes one fraudster staging a video call to resemble an FBI office, complete with a desk, an FBI seal, and a man in a suit. Brilliant. The FBI alert warned Americans to never send money to anybody claiming to be a federal law officer and to verify agency phone numbers and identifies an agents. But this is getting very elaborate. It's getting elaborate because thanks to digital technology, thanks to search engines, it is possible with surprisingly little effort for you and me to be found. We can be discovered. A couple years ago, I'm sitting in my living room, and I look out the window, and a car goes by, stops, slows down, person winds down the window, and takes a picture of the front of my house, and then speeds off. Why did they take a picture of the front of my house? Because there's nothing scarier than getting an email or a text with a picture of the front of your house from an unknown number. We're watching you. You're under surveillance. We're aware of your activities. We know about your pornography interests. We have downloaded pictures of things you have looked at. Oh my, you're quite the fellow. And they kind of taunt. And it's long. And they say, we need $5,000 in Bitcoin tomorrow, or we will reveal to all the people in your contact list, which we have downloaded. We have downloaded all your contact lists, and we will send everybody the porn sites you've been to, the pictures you've seen, all of it, unless you send us $5,000 in Bitcoin. It's quite a scam. Have you had any of these experiences? Have you ever gone through this trauma? And because I'm a professional broadcaster and a grown-up, I'm appalled that I got fooled. Three times I have been fooled. They didn't get me. They didn't get any money. But I worried for a good day. I worried about, you've watched my porn, and I'm thinking, how would they? And then I look at the logistics of it. And, what did I do here? Sorry. I'm here. I mean, I got to come back. We have dead air. I'm here. Hi, I've done this before. I'm just going over there to adjust my headphone, and I'm talking while I'm doing it. But thank you for worrying. When does the dead air alarm go off, by the way? Is it 5 seconds or 10 seconds? Oh, the stream. Oh, the sacred stream. We don't want any trouble with the stream. It's 41 past the hour. And one of the great mysteries is that Michael Cohen and John Catsimatidis recently made a trip to the White House. It is not clear to me exactly, or anybody really, why they went to the White House to see Donald Trump. Now, John Catsimatidis, who owns the Red Apple Radio Networks, the Red Apple Audio Networks, and WABC in New York, very close with Donald Trump, an excellent long-term relationship with Donald Trump, respect, respect, respect. And Michael Cohen, who used to be Donald Trump's lawyer and works with the Red Apple Audio Networks and has a show here. And they went to see Donald Trump. I'd like to know what that was about. Why is that a mystery to me, an employee of the Red Apple Audio Networks? Why do I find this out from the New York Post? Not complaining. This is a luxury problem, the likes of which I've never had before. I would like to get Donald Trump on the air for two questions. One, he won't answer. But the other, I never understood why no one has asked him this question. I want to know it. I'd love to ask him it at Christmas, and I'd love to ask him it at Father's Day. Because I'm not going to ask him questions about global strife and about Democrats or any of the things that everybody else asks him all day. The same questions all the time. I have a different question. It is universally agreed, even by Hillary Clinton, that Donald Trump does one thing really well. He's a great dad. He's a great grandfather. He's a terrific parent. These are magnificent children. The way you can tell a person by their kids. Best determination of how good a person is look at their kids. Gee, the Trump children are nicely dressed, stand straight, respectful, good haircuts, beautiful spouses, lovely homes, jobs, goals, missions, no trouble. I don't know why anybody, forgive me, but I don't know why anybody would waste time with Biden's son. Why are we wasting time with him? Not on this show, no thanks. But the Trump kids are magnificent. I'd like to ask him as a father, what'd you do? Tell me about being a good dad. What are the traits of a good father? What advice do you have for dads? There are endless books, magazine articles, pamphlets, doctors, psychologists saying, this is how to be a good mother. Oh, she's a wonderful mother. Oh, she deserves prizes for being a mother, and on and on and on. There's not much help for dads, and very little celebration for being a good dad, and very little definition for being a good dad, because you know what most good dads do when you say to them, hey, you're a good dad? Most good dads say, oh, it's their mother. I've never heard a dad say, yeah, I'm a great freaking dad. I never hear that. Do you? No, they defer to their mother, the kid's mother, the grandmother. But hey, John, what were you doing in Washington? We'd all like to know. 800-848-9222. Ben, welcome to the other side of midnight. Hi, Ben.
10: Hey, Walter. Look, I wanted to, alert your audience to the fact that one of the things that people need to be aware of is how critical and how, vulnerable their phone is to fraud and scams. And the fact that the experience that we suffered about 3 years ago is my college student's son allowed somebody to access his phone. He was victimized because somebody walked up and said, hey, can I use your phone to make a call? I need to call my someone because whatever their excuse was. They took his phone. Somebody distracted him. And once they got into his phone, the charges started to accumulate on all of our credit cards. And
9: tell me how it works. Tell me how it works technically. Technically, what happens if somebody borrows my phone or somebody is near me at Starbucks and is near my cell phone? Exactly how does this technology work?
10: So in my son's case, what they did is they distracted him. He was out, partying. He was a little drunk. Mm. And one individual said, hey, I need to make a phone call. Can I borrow your phone? He said yes. He unlocked the phone, and then another gentleman walked around the front of him and kind of distracted him. I'm assuming they knew exactly how to get into the settings of the phone to re-establish the passwords in the phone, and reestablish how to do the you know, the interactions with the phone so that they can now take control of the phone and the Apple account, which is crucial. Once they had his Apple account and his phone, they were able to then start to proliferate fraudulent charges against anything that was associated with a credit card charge on that phone. As a kid, most kids have Uber and Uber Eats and all those kinds of activities where they could just start billing across the phone. We ended up with $45,000 of Uber and Uber Eats charges within 3 days.
9: They must have fed the entire fraternity.
10: So what they do is they buy things that they could then proliferate on the street. Like, they would take Uber. Remember, Uber Eats doesn't just buy food. It and buys liquor.
9: Everything. Everything.
10: And they could go and buy cases of, like, Tito's vodka that they could then sell on the street. They also were able to get to a variety of, like, urban apparel facilities that they could buy all the hoodie kind of things that people would buy on the street. And even if it costs $40 to $60, $80, $100 in the stores, they'll sell it for $10 or $12.
9: How did you settle the money? You didn't have to pay. What'd you do?
10: Well, eventually we had to get on with all the credit card systems. Like, one of the things that they had actually done was they vanquished his bank account by Venmo, and they Venmoed all the money out of his bank account. It was crazy. They knew exactly what they were doing.
9: Right.
10: And eventually we realized we needed to go to the police.
9: Right.
10: We had to open up a police report, and my son had to go to the police and open up a case with them. And it was a significant, experience. He was really brought to his knees. But I mean,
9: yeah. You want to finish? You want to say what the bottom line is? What's the bottom line?
10: The bottom line is we didn't have to pay, but it was a lot of work to work with all of our credit agencies to go through remediating all the disturbance.
9: Ben, you're actually lucky the police took it on. It's the sort of case that maybe we're interested in, maybe we're not. You know, it's one of those things. You're lucky police department took an interest. You're very lucky. Hey, Ben, I appreciate this call. This is terrific information, a good warning, and I thank you very much for being a Midnight Misfit and listening to The Other Side of Midnight. I'm Walter Sterling. This is what All Night Radio is supposed to sound like. It's supposed to be all night. It's supposed to be live. Check it off. We're supposed to celebrate introverts, flat-footed, great shift, best shift. You and I are at work. You know what I love? I love pictures of break rooms and where you're working. I really enjoy seeing what you're looking at right now. Police officers, some of the best photographs I've ever seen in my life are from police officers working in their cruiser while listening to the show. Particularly nice publicity shot is to see your police dashboard, which is very distinctive, and then to see your radio dial and what it's set to. Oh, it's a thrill. It's a sexual experience for me, Walter Sterling, The Other Side of Midnight from the Red Apple Audio Networks.
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9: Helena, welcome to The Other Side of Midnight.
21: Hello, Walter. I have a sort of an interesting way of thinking about things, maybe, or maybe you do also, for sure.
9: For sure.
21: With pornography, I don't understand why it's a bad thing for a guy or a girl to watch it, whether they're married or not. And I mean, it's a natural, you know, it's a natural thing, as long as it's not something where somebody's being tortured. And yeah, I get it that children should not watch it. Of course not. But, I mean, I think that it's really, I don't get it. Why somebody, you know, a guy should, his wife should yell at him because he's watching porn. She should, you know, if that gets him going and everything. I think I'm talking too much. I'll listen to your comment.
9: Nobody listens to my comment, but listen, Helena, I will tell you something that will make several men jealous and several women raise an eyebrow. When I got married, I had been single for a while, and I therefore had a few copies of Playboy magazine around. My wife, who I married and have stayed with, partly because of this, she like, oh, okay, and she bought a subscription to Playboy for me. That was a remarkable, right, wow is right. That's a remarkable event because many, many, many, many, many women would not have done that, but that was her point of view. She was like, I don't care. And there, yes, and also part of the challenge there is defining what is pornography. Many people thought Playboy was, but in fact it was mailed, it was legal, and therefore was just fine. There's other pornography that you and I know about, have not seen, that is in fact violent and tragic, and we have no interest in that. It's not pretty. The right pornography takes a person and makes them even more beautiful, even more attractive, and does no one harm. And oh, by the way, they got paid. What is amazing to me, and maybe you, Helena, is how many people are whining about Sydney Sweeney in her ads for a sports betting site. She's in an ad for a sports betting site where she's wearing nothing. She's covering herself with basketballs and footballs. And there are many ugly, unattractive women who are screaming that this is just very wrong. This is just very wrong. In fact, And they always look at Sydney like, oh, she's a victim or she's stupid. Well, let me tell you how stupid she is. Sydney is an owner of that company. She's one of the owners of the sports betting company. And she was like, well, if I have this ownership stake in this company, how do I increase its value? I know. I'll do ads naked. And son of a gun, it went from a value of to about $2 billion. In a very short time, like $200,000-$300,000 to $2 billion, and that's how stupid she is. That's how dumb Sydney is. Here's the number. Let me share the number with you because I'm a prepared and professional talk show host. You ready? The company's valuation has ballooned from $500 million to $2 billion, according to the Wall Street Journal. Sydney holds an equity stake, which she secured before stripping off, for the now viral Just Sports ads. While her share is unknown, even 1% is now worth $20 million. She takes off her clothes, does a half-hour photo shoot, and there's $20 million. That's how stupid Sydney Sweeney is. She is so smart because she understands about beauty. And about a moment in time, this is her moment in time, this runs out, and she knows it. I'm giving it 2 years that she'll look like that. I don't mean to be awful, but it's true. And about a year where everybody will be very interested in her. And then we'll be very interested in the next person, the way you used to be interested in Jennifer Connelly and Alexandria Daddario. Remarkable women, but now it's Sydney Sweeney. And Sydney is cashing in on it better than any celebrity I have ever seen. Plus, whatever comes out of her mouth is brilliant. When they try to pin her down, these angry, ugly women at NPR, when they try to pin her down and get her to say, you know, that she, get her to say something very, very conservative, very pro-Trump, she never does. Never says anything like that. She just says, well, I have opinions on things, and when I'm ready to talk about that, I will. That's how she shuts him down. Yeah, I have opinions. I'm not stupid. I have opinions. But when I'm ready to share them or talk about them, I will. Sydney Sweeney, so smart. But then you're with Scooter Braun. What are you thinking? Scooter Braun, who's the kind of guy that even guys who don't hit people kind of want to just smack them. You just want to smack Scooter Braun. He used to run, own Taylor Swift's recording company. And I don't know what, I know what she's doing with him. She wants a hit record, The Other Side of Midnight, from the Red Apple Audio Networks.
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22: I'm Gloria Chapa. President Trump has approved the use of a firing squad to execute former Army Major Nidal Hassan, who killed 13 people in Fort Hood, Texas in 2009. The president approved the use of a firing squad at the recommendation of Defense Secretary Pete Hegseth. The group Death Penalty Action, which opposes capital punishment, says it would be the first military execution since 1961. The group also reports the last known execution by a U.S. military firing squad was in 1945. In 2025, South Carolina carried out the first execution by firing squad in 15 years. In Tennessee, Krista Pike remains unconscious on a ventilator under armed guard at a Nashville hospital after last week's failed attempts to give her two doses of lethal injection. Tennessee Republicans are looking at alternative execution methods after Pike's failed execution. Senator Marsha Blackburn said the state needs to reevaluate its execution procedures and find a successful method. A British Airways jet heading for Chicago from London Monday made an emergency landing back at Heathrow after a technical issue. Gwari Jayaram was on the flight and says it was a jarring experience.
23: You just have these alarms going off and you've got the oxygen masks that are falling. I travel a lot. I have never been in a situation where we've got oxygen masks hanging.
22: Flight tracking sites show the jet descending 27,000 feet in minutes. British Airways called it a technical issue that it's investigating. The U.S. is closely monitoring a mysterious illness that killed a worker at a Russian plague research institute.
1: Russian authorities have quarantined about 24 people and are monitoring hundreds more after the lab worker died in Siberia. The cause of death has not been confirmed and testing is underway. Secretary of State Marco Rubio says the White House is watching the situation closely.
3: Like anything else, something like that gets out, it could quickly spread.
1: But he says officials are watching for any signs of a wider threat.
3: I don't think it's cause for alarm, but it is cause for focus and a cause to just keep an eye on it, and we're doing that.
1: Stacey Lynn, Worldwide News Network, Washington.
22: France is bracing for another day of nationwide protests after union leaders said they would join high school students in their demonstrations. The students have blocked their schools for 2 weeks, calling out against understaffing, overcrowded classrooms, and dilapidated buildings. About 6,000 people have been arrested. About 200 students and school staff have been injured, and almost 470 police officers have also been injured. A major union of French judges and prosecutors, as well as a human rights group, have accused police of using unjustifiable force against students as young as 14. This is the Worldwide News Network.
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22: A bill that would make daylight saving time permanent passed the House with bipartisan support earlier in the year. News Nation Washington correspondent Kristen Esko.
5: The bill's future in the Senate remains unclear, and lawmakers won't be back on Capitol Hill until after the midterm elections. Senate Majority Leader John Thune has previously expressed doubt about whether the bill can reach the 60 votes it needs to advance.
22: Republican Senator Tom Cotton is one of the biggest opponents of the bill, arguing his constituents in Arkansas don't want their kids going to school in the pitch dark. A growing rehabilitation program in Kenyan prisons isn't playing around. More and more Kenyan prisoners are taking up chess. Officials and participants say the challenging game has helped prepare them for life outside of prison by encouraging them to develop patience, problem solving, to think about repercussions, and has encouraged interaction between prisoners and guards who sit down for a match. Gloria Chapa, Worldwide News Network, New York.
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0: night.
1: How many refugees has Poland taken?
2: Zero.
1: And you're proud of that?
2: If you are asking me, if you are asking me about Muslims' illegal immigration, none, not even one will come to Poland. Not even one if it's illegal. We took over 2 million Ukrainians who are working, who are peaceful in Poland. We will not receive even one Muslim because this is what we promised.
1: But I asked this not about illegal failed. Immigrants, I asked about refugees. And Jean-Claude Juncker, the Commission President, says that you're racist. You sound proud of the fact that you haven't taken any refugees.
2: Of course, because this is what our people are expecting from our government. That's number one. This is why our government was elected. But this is why Poland is so safe. This is the reason why we have not even one terrorist attack. Look at the streets in Poland. And we can be called populists, nationalists, racists. I don't care. I care about my family and about my country.
1: Ms. Lochbihl, I mean...
3: The lowest unemployment in European Union is Poland. The highest GDP after COVID in European Union is Poland. One of the lowest debts in European Union is Poland. So don't give us this rubbish about the need of educated immigration, as we heard yesterday. We don't need your doctors. We don't need your engineers. Take them all and pay for them. We don't need them. You know why? Because there's a zero terrorist attacks in Poland. Why? Because there is no illegal migration in Poland. So don't give me this look. Don't give me these arguments about the populism, because this is a fact. This is your data from Eurostat. So we don't need your engineers. We don't need your doctors. Take them. Do not teach us. Do not teach us about democracy, because we know what the democracy is. So learn from Poland. Be like Poland.
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5: Why do you support immigration?
6: Because I want my future daughter to be alive, not raped and killed. Is that enough? Is that a good reason?
5: In Poland is quite a protected country from immigration.
6: What do you mean quite? It's zero. We don't have illegal migrants. It's not quite protected. We did not let them in. None. Zero. Zero.
5: It's because you are afraid of what you're
6: becoming. No, we're not afraid. We're smart. We are brave men. Look at me. I'm not afraid of anything. We are brave. We are strong. We are not politically correct. We take care of our families.
7: We are not politically correct. We take care of our families. I view that as a goal. I've got to try that this week, because this week I have to go in for an... What is it?
5: Why do you support immigration?
6: Because I want my future daughter to be alive.
7: Because I have to go in for an IEP meeting, an individual education plan. Do you know about these? Individual education plan. There was a time when if you needed to meet with the teacher, you put on a suit, your wife put on her best clothes, you looked very official, you went to the school after school, you made an appointment, you sat down with the teacher, maybe the principal, and you said, these are our concerns, we would like this to happen. And then it did. And you wrote a follow-up note on proper stationery saying, thank you for your time. And that was it. Well, that isn't how it goes now. Now you have an individual education plan committee that by law must consist of an official administrator of the school system, principal or bigger, maybe a vice principal, and a couple teachers and a couple... It is for special ed, specially challenged children, to make sure that they get every single resource that that school system has. There is no deeper, more profound mystery than the bureaucracy surrounding IEPs. You and I spend how much of our day fighting with something? First, we fight with the printer. Then we fight with the bathtub drain. If you have daughters, that is a daily fight, the bathtub drain, where all of your daughters deny whatever the problem is. I didn't do it. I didn't wash my hair today. Then we deal with the daughters. Would one of you empty the dishwasher, please? Oh, no, no, Dad, no, I can't. I did it yesterday. That's the amazing transactional math of daughters. I did it yesterday. I can't do it today. You wanted these cats. Would you please empty the litter box? No. You wanted these cats. Would you please take this cat to the vet? No. Would you please feed the cat or make sure that... No, these are my cats. I love these cats. Oh, I came home to see the cats. You're going to take care of the cats? No, no, no. Those are our daily easy battles. Then there's the battle you and I have with the car. Anytime you and I get into a car, there's a challenge because there's something wrong. There's, even if it's a brand new car, good for you. Even if it's a brand new car, there's something wrong. There's a light, one of those lights, maybe not an engine light, maybe a more mysterious light. I've never seen this light before. I wonder what it is. It's probably $1,000. That light probably means $1,000. Then, depending on how you're doing, you got to battle with your lower back or your flat feet or your accessory naviculars. Or if you're like me, you're left-handed, and my entire day is a challenge. Everything about my day is a challenge. Checking a box with a check mark, well, that's a challenge because it's going to be backwards. Pulling into a parallel parking space, that's a challenge. It's going to be backwards. Writing on a spiral binder again and again and again. These challenges are vast. Think about, though, my friend, how much of your day is spent just doing battle. Spouse, kid, bureaucracy, management, just anticipating a battle, doing battle, winning and losing battles. And this isn't even big stuff. No violence involved, no fighting involved, not even talking about that. This is just life that we deal with. Oh, there's no parking space. Oh, they want more money to park the car. It used to only be this amount, now it's this amount. Oh, here's one of those stupid no-toll tolls in the mail. Get those letters from some state tollway. You know, pay $59 for a toll you don't remember. Pay it yesterday or you're going to get a $400 fine on top of it. These are the challenges that we have. You get a delivery, a food delivery, and they sent the wrong one. I don't want unsalted butter. I want salted butter, says your wife. Personally, by the way, I like unsalted butter because that'll keep your blood pressure down. I swear to God. My blood pressure didn't go up till I got married. And it wasn't the marriage, it was the butter. My wife, I only have salted butter. Really, because all my life up till now, I've had unsalted butter. And my blood pressure has been normal. The minute I get married and I get salted butter, my blood pressure goes up all the time. Well, it's because you're married. No, not really. My marriage is actually none of my problems. It's none of my problems. Because unlike too many idiots, I live my marriage on a need-to-know basis. I assume there's nothing I need to know about my marriage. She's talking to her sister. They'll work it out. Whatever my, quote, problem is, they'll work it out. I don't have to be involved. Have to be involved. But think about all of the challenges we have all day that are just ridiculous, that we shouldn't have to deal with. There was a young father of four who collapsed and died while running his first ever marathon. Now listen to this idiot. I'm sorry, I don't feel bad for this guy at all. I feel bad for his kids. A father of four, after he collapsed while running a half-mile marathon for the first time in Wisconsin. A 36-year-old father of four was pronounced dead on Sunday after participating in the Milwaukee Lakefront Hall Marathon. It was his first attempt at completing a 13.1-mile race. He had been training for a while. He was an avid runner for the past 6 years. How old is this guy? 36. There needs to be a rule that could be established by the insurance industry, that if you're over 19, there are certain things you cannot be doing or you won't be insured. Now, this is true in many industries. There are many industries where you're not going to get insurance. Probably if you're a tree trimmer, a pediatric surgeon, an orthopedic surgeon. You're going to give most of your money to insurance if you're an orthopedic surgeon. But I would extend this to normal life. If you're over 19 and you're running marathons, you shouldn't have to, they shouldn't have to insure you. You're that stupid that you're running a marathon over the age of 19? How many times have you heard terrible endings to, well, he's running his first marathon, or he spends an hour a day in the gym, they die in the gym, Arthur Ashe, they die in the gym, they die while doing marathons, and they're 30, shoveling snow at 30, and then they die.

0: somebody for being stupid. 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I'm Walter Sterling, and this is the Red Apple Audio Networks.
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7: I'm Charlie, your grandmother's old school radio production man. Let me share with you fourth hour network time filler clips I've selected for you tonight. A former Survivor contestant and her teenage son are at the center of a troubling mystery. Jamie Dugan and her 16-year-old son have reportedly been missing since August, and a judge has declared the boy endangered.
8: Judge has ordered her to be arrested when she's located. And that's for failing to return her son Harper back to his dad after a weekend visit back on August 30th. Harper's dad, which was Jamie's ex, was also on Survivor. That's 45-year-old Eric Huffman. Eric was granted custody of Harper after the couple went through a very bitter and ugly custody battle and divorce this year. Reportedly, the FBI has an open and active investigation into the whereabouts of both Jamie and her son. The case has caused great concern in the town of Casey, South Carolina, and on social media. There's even a Facebook page that has been set up called Hope for Harper.
7: Halle Berry's custody battle is getting uglier. Her ex-husband, Olivier Martinez, is accusing Berry of choking their 12-year-old son during an argument. Berry's attorney calls the allegations completely meritless.
9: So Maceo called his father and asked to be picked up, described what happened. And the father, Oliver, filed for sole decision-making and sole custody and asked, so decision-making and physical custody, and asked for drug testing, alcohol monitoring, a psych eval of Halle Berry, and a 52-week batterer intervention plan. He alleged in this filing that Halle had put Maceo in repeated chokeholds using her MMA training and would have him tap out. And he said in the filing that Maceo consistently told me and her that he does not like that. He expressed that he is essentially constantly nervous while in her care. And Maceo also alleged through the father hand slapping, and verbal abuse.
7: Sad news from daytime television. Robert Kelkirk Kelly, best known for playing Bo Brady on Days of Our Lives, has died at 62.
10: Born on April 10th, 1964, Robert became a familiar

0: familiar and beloved face to daytime television audiences, especially for his memorable role as Bo Brady on Days of Our Lives. His time on the iconic soap opera helped make him recognizable. Beyond his acting, Robert was remembered for his charisma, dedication, and the lasting impression he made through his performances.
1: The breakup is becoming very real and very expensive. Jelly Roll and Bunny XO are selling their $7 million Tennessee home following their divorce.
2: The custom-built property in Franklin is reportedly listed for just under $7 million, offering a glimpse into the lavish lifestyle they shared during their marriage. The sprawling estate sits on approximately 10 acres and includes 5 bedrooms, 7 bathrooms, a chef's kitchen, an automotive showroom, and an expansive outdoor area designed for entertaining. The property also features countryside views, making the multi-million dollar listing one of the most eye-catching developments since their split. Jelly Roll, whose real name is Jason DeFord, filed for divorce from Bunny XO, whose real name is Elisa DeFord, in May. Their separation became public in June, surprising many fans who had followed their relationship for years.
1: Actress Constance Zimmer is opening up about a deeply personal battle. The Entourage star reveals she quietly underwent treatment for breast cancer earlier this year, describing the diagnosis as a moment of shock and fear.
3: I was diagnosed with DCIS, which is a stage 0 breast cancer. The weirdest thing that I thought about right after I heard was I was like, oh, this is so wild, because I've been dreaming about who's the person that's going to get sick in my life. And I guess, you know, I didn't think it was going to be me.
1: UFO whistleblower Dave Grusch is making an unbelievable new claim that American troops once encountered giant reptile creatures near a crashed spacecraft and actually shot some of them. There's just one problem. Grusch admits he wasn't there, and he says the story came from another witness.
4: I know a guy that saw a video, a military video, and I'm not going to say who it is. I guess they were using thermal goggles, and they were looking down in from a helicopter, and one of the soldiers was running back to the helicopter being chased by these reptilian beings, and you can see it in these thermal type of goggles, and they're shooting at these reptilians and nothing's happening to them, but the reptilians got to this soldier, ripped his arms and limbs off like nothing. Like, they're powerful, and they had the movements were not human, and these guys were terrified in this video. And this person that told me about this video swore by it. He said it was real, and that there's a nest of them in Iran.
1: A UFO reporting archive has a report dated October 2nd describing a metallic object with bright lights apparently moving behind a tree in Springfield, Missouri. The same archive has several other very recent reports, including black triangles, tic-tac-shaped objects, and formations of orange lights from September to early October. And this is nothing new for Springfield.
5: This might sound like exactly the kind of story you would expect to hear about something happening today. A strange object in the sky, unexplained witnesses, a mysterious craft that seems to defy explanation. But this didn't happen today. These stories were being told in 1897, 6 years before the Wright brothers made their famous powered flight at Kitty Hawk, decades before anyone was even using the term UFO, and more than half a century before the modern UFO era really began. Back then, they had another name for these kind of things. They called them mystery airships.
1: She says sex can keep you healthy.
6: I bet you think you know everything about sex, but you're in for a surprise. Did you know that orgasms can actually relieve pain? It's true. When you climax, your body releases endorphins and oxytocin, natural painkillers that can ease discomfort. And here's another fascinating fact. Regular sex might boost your immune system. Research suggests that sexually active people have higher levels of antibodies, potentially helping fight off infections. So getting intimate could be a fun way to stay healthy.
1: From the other side of midnight, with your collection of Fourth Hour Network time filler clips, every night with me, Charlie, your grandmother's old school radio production man.
7: Midnight Misfits, Walter Sterling, the other side of midnight.
8: 27 past the hour with Jay. Welcome to the other side of midnight, Jay, at 800-848-9222. Hi.
9: Hey, Hey, Walt, if you want a near-death experience, get a motorcycle. 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
8: I would never let my kids on one of those. I have never been on one of those. I don't get it.
9: If you want to put something exciting between your legs, let me tell you, people do not see you. You have to ride like you're the invisible man because they will not see you. I guarantee it.
8: What happened to you, Jay? Tell me exactly what happened to you.
9: I bought my first one in a... It was a full moon out one night. I thought, I'll go up and get some of that high test gas night ride.
8: Yeah.
9: And I'm enjoying, I slowed down to enjoy the stars and the moon. And thank God that I did, because it was a Friday night. A car blasted right through the red light in front of me, and it would have smashed me, and it would have been history for me. My dad said, never ride on a Friday or Saturday night. He was right.
8: Never ride at all. Why'd they let you ride?
9: He wasn't happy about that at all. He really wasn't.
8: How old were you?
9: I was 19, and I had to hide it over my friend's house for a year or so before he found out about it. But he didn't like that at all.
8: No, your father was right. Jay, how are you doing?
9: I'm great now. He was in the insurance business, so it's a numbers game. He knew the numbers, and I did not. When you're young, you think you're going to live forever.
8: Exactly. Well, Jay, I appreciate the call. Thank you for calling The Other Side of Midnight at 800-848-9222. Gary, welcome to The Other Side of Midnight.
10: Good morning, Walter. How are you?
8: What do you have to report, Gary?
10: I wanted to mention about what Ben spoke about.
8: Who's Ben? What are you talking about? You're going to have to start from scratch and explain what you're talking about.
10: Okay, about the bank debt that the gentleman who called earlier had incurred with his family and all their credit card debt and all those things. I just wanted to mention that I do my best to live off the grid. I try, you know, I'm retired, and I try to live as much as I can in a simple way. To stay away from a lot of what's going on with people like this man experienced, you know, having the headaches that he put up with to deal with. $45,000 in debt is insane.
8: Yeah. But it was not his debt. It was a scammer stole from him, ran up $45,000 in scam money in about 2 days.
10: Exactly. And, you know, this goes on all the time. People try to hack into your phone. And that's why I try to live more simply and away from a lot of technology, because I don't want those types of headaches. And I have to say that anything that has happened in the past with me that shows up with my bank, they immediately call me and cut everything off, and they're very diligent at what they do.
8: That's because they know you, right, Gary? And they've done business with you for a long time. You have a relationship with the bank. That helps a great deal right there, doesn't it?
10: Yes, it does. And that's very important to me. I always tend to deal with the same people. You know, in all my relationships, you know.
8: But here's the thing, Gary. There, you're great and you're right. Then there are people like me, Gary, who I don't want to know anybody. I don't want a relationship with the bank. I have daughters. That's enough of a relationship. I don't want to know the retailers. Please, I have enough to do. I put together this incredible radio show every day, 4-hour radio show, 5 days a week, plus a weekend show on Sundays, 3 hours a week. And that's enough. I don't want to be friends with the bodega guy. I don't want to be friends with the Ace Hardware guy. I don't want to have a relationship with the gardener. Nothing. None of that. I don't want to. None. I thought of this really sick and sad fact, which is that, yeah, I have a few friends. And then I had this involuntary thought, which was, I really hope I lose them soon. Friends in adulthood, as you know, is a lot of work. And if you're an introvert like me, it's even more work. for me to have a normal conversation, there are like four people in the world that I want to have a normal conversation with, and then that's it. And then I don't want to talk to them for like a couple months. But the way the psychology works, I do want Christmas cards from everybody I've ever met. I want Christmas cards from everybody I've ever met. But I don't want to talk to these people. Also, when I check my voicemail, I want to have a lot of messages. I want to know that a lot of people called me, but I'm not going to call them back. I'm very busy. Oh, I didn't get your message. I'm really sorry. Did you leave me a message? You called me? Did you leave me a message? Don't you love that when people pull that scam? Such a simple and obvious scam. What are you talking? Did you talk to me? Did you leave me a message? Did I get a message from you? I would have called you. Of course I would have called you back. I would have never called you back. There's somebody I have tremendous respect for. Tremendous, but I suspect he's an introvert, even though he has a very extrovert job. And his first name is Ben. This guy's so successful and so good at what he does. And every time he gets in touch with me, I end my email response with, "Let's have lunch." He never answers. He never says, "Oh yeah, let's have lunch." Never answers. Never even acknowledges the lunch part. And at first I was like, no, he isn't arrogant. That isn't it. I'm like, oh, he's an introvert. There's a limit to how far he can go. He can do a nice email. Respect, respect, respect. No problem. I'm Walter Sterling. It's 33 past the hour. We're coming up on 5 o'clock. With the big morning talent, in every city, St. Louis, Chicago, WGN, WABC, Talk 910 in Detroit. They're lined up. They're sobering up, dumping the coffee in them, begging that their producer remember things to do. The thing about radio producers, this is really surprising to the whole world. People think, well, he has a producer to help him get guests. He has a producer to help them put together the show. No, that's a TV producer. In radio, our producers have to get to class by 10 a.m. Those are our producers. This is an amazing and horrible story that I've lived. You ready for this? This sentence tells you everything. There's a cover-up at a Colorado trendy birthing center. Now, let's just think about that a second. A Colorado trending birthing center. You know exactly who goes there. You know exactly what a Colorado trendy birthing center looks like. A birthing center is a place where women can go to have a baby, obviously, but it's not a hospital, and it's not a doctor's office, and it's not their home. It's a place where they can relax. It's a place where everything is handled by a midwife or a doula, but no doctor. A birthing center. Many cities, many hospitals have birthing centers in them, but they're in a hospital. Now, what does that mean? In a birthing center, usually there's a hot tub, very comfy bed, doesn't look like a hospital room. Probably have murals of pastures. Comfortable rooms, places for everybody to sit and bond. This one in Colorado is reserved for wealthy clients. Luxury birthing centers are broadening their reach as a surging number of women are choosing alternative medicine. A room at this birthing center called Tender Gifts costs less than $10,000, and the center accepts a wide range of medical insurance and Medicaid, below the $15,000 average cost of a hospital birth in the state of Colorado. For a home birth with Tender Gifts, where one of the clinic's midwives comes to you, it's even cheaper. Care is provided by the center's midwives and nurses, but there's no OBGYN on staff. The rooms are tastefully decorated and filled with amenities. Comfortable birthing tubs, plush queen-size beds, and cloth swings are featured in every space. For our first baby, we went to a hospital, and they had a birthing center. And that's where we wanted to be. They had a hot tub, a swing, big comfy bed. Didn't look like a hospital room at all. Midwife. We hired a midwife, $6,000. We hired a midwife. The midwife was to deal with us at the birthing center. Okay, great. But you see, I had a different worldview than my wife. It's her body, it's her experience, etc. But I said, let's meet the OBGYN on duty. Because it's a hospital, there's an OBGYN on duty, and if there's trouble in the birthing center, they'll be available. Let's just meet them. Oh, well, you know, if the midwife thinks we need them, they'll call them. It's a, you know, it doesn't matter who it matters who it is. We met the doctor, Dr. Jacques Moritz. Dr. Jacques Moritz. Thank God we met Dr. Jacques Moritz. My wife knew the doctor before we got to the birthing center. He greeted us. He said, hey, I hope I don't see you again. I hope everything's fine. See you later. Don't worry about it. I'll talk to you tomorrow after the baby's born. Great. So we had a doctor assigned to us. We knew him ahead of time. Thank goodness we did. Now, the story, the reason this birthing center is in the news, two babies have died in that birthing center. No OBGYN. The owner of the birthing center, a midwife, was arrested and dragged in because these two babies had died. Bad explanations. Okay, that's their business. Let me tell you my experience with the birthing center. My wife's experience with the birthing center. We go. Baby starts to make noises, sounds. My wife thinks the baby's about to come. And then the baby wasn't coming and wasn't coming and wasn't coming. And we got to a point where we were leaving the birthing center. It was not going to happen in the birthing center. And we were taken to a different floor, to a hospital room with real nurses. The midwife was with us, real nurses, and they called the doctor. Well, she already knew the doctor, and that was a great thing. Now we're in the hospital room for hours and hours, 20 hours. We were in the birthing center like 10. Now we're in the hospital room for 20. And then a weird thing happened. It was all weird. But then the weirdest thing happened. The midwife disappeared. Disappeared for like 45 minutes, maybe an hour. And during that time, nurses came in, and I didn't ask enough questions. Nurses came in, they did nurses' things, they left, midwife comes back. After about an hour. And we realized either then or later that the midwife, who was our midwife, had gone to another room with a different patient, a different client of hers, and delivered another baby, leaving my wife alone after 25 hours of labor. Well, now we had an older midwife who was tired. She'd been up forever with us, and now with another baby. And, oh, my God, it just went downhill. Finally, the doctor said, this baby isn't coming. We're going to have to do a C-section. We had the C-section. My wife delivered that baby for 32 hours, starting in the birthing center, where everything was very beautiful and nice, with a midwife and no pesky doctor. That doctor saved my baby. That doctor saved my wife. I hate to tell you how nervous I get when I hear the phrase alternative medicine. Steve Jobs should have never listened to that crap about alternative medicine. I believe he would have been alive today. He did the almond cure for pancreatic cancer. You know, he drank almond milk. He ate a lot of almonds. He didn't have the surgeries. He didn't have the traditional medicine. He was going to have almond medicine from Mexico. He was going to have Mexican almonds. I'm not kidding. That's what he did. Rather than get a real doctor, take a real course of things. Yes, I know the chemotherapy is a terrible idea. Horrible. Nobody ever looks good while having chemo. But that's what my wife, and much less, I experienced, which was 32, 33 hours. And then my baby was, it was a mess. But she's magnificent today. Right now, at this second, she's an executive producer at a TV station for Gray Television. And it's what she was born to do. The reason that kid was born was to make TV. And what a blessing that is, that she's making TV and has no interest in being on the air or being on radio or being in radio. Absolutely no interest. She was meant to make television. And what's funny and sweet and makes me happy is we're both working at the same time of day. She's the executive producer of a morning TV show. And I'm doing this. We go to work at the same time. We come home at the same time. And we both love working the great shift, the all-night shift. This is the best time of day. But it'll be interesting to see about this Colorado birthing center. They are accused of covering up two baby deaths. Two baby deaths. Whispers among wealthy clients blame a sinister witch hunt. There's a belief in the community of midwives that they're after this birthing center because they get a lot of money. They get a lot of money. All right, I'm Walter Sterling. What did we learn tonight? Nothing. God, it was great. The Other Side of Midnight from the Red Apple Audio Networks.
11: 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Celebrating 250 years of America, highlighting moments in history. Here's Jake Novak.
12: October 17, 1871. President Ulysses S. Grant declares martial law in parts of South Carolina to combat the increasingly violent actions of the Ku Klux Klan. And he didn't stop there. He also sent detachments of the 7th U.S. Cavalry to the area, which worked to gather information and intelligence on local Klan activities. The military and U.S. Marshals then rounded up suspected Klan members for trial. None of this was particularly easy logistically since the U.S. military was much reduced in size since the end of the Civil War. While other forms of racism plagued the South for another century, Grant's decision to use the military was essential in saving the lives of perhaps thousands of black people in the former Confederacy. And the fact that Grant made that decision despite intense opposition from both Democrats and Republicans at the time only makes it stand out even more. And that's history.
13: Hi, Lily Collins here.
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0: Dr. Sky, great broadcaster, wonderful friend of the show, has an astonishing piece of astronomical sky news happening tonight. Dr. Sky, an honor. When you called me up and my cell phone said, Sky, like, this is the happiest moment of my day. It just, and it comes up twice. I don't know why, but maybe it's because you're such a big deal. It says, Sky, Sky. Like, well, there's no delay on this. Oh, my God. Dr. Sky, welcome to the other side of midnight. Hi, hi.
1: Good morning to you and the listeners. Yes, speaking of live radio, what's better than that? A live event in the heavens that's actually going to take place within a few hours. And what it is a very unique event. In the term in astronomy, we call occultation. It sounds complicated, but the simplicity is this. The moon, as it moves around the sky through the zodiac constellations, ever so often it comes across a bright star, or in this particular case, a bright planet. And because the planetary alignment, if you looked at, let's say, a table, you would see that some of the planets, the moon is some 5 degrees above that zodiac plane. Some objects, sad to say, Pluto, that was a planet, is about 17 degrees to that plane. But now here's what's going to happen. The moon, this is going now to the New York metro audience primarily, and then out to the nation, wherever the signal is heard. As long as you have dark skies, the moon in the New York area will rise at 2:22 a.m. Eastern Daylight Time, so not too far away. Now, what we want to encourage people to do, because this is pretty rare, the moon is a thin waning crescent, so it's moving closer to the sun every day, less of the moonlight visible. You get a new moon after that. What's going to be amazing in my mind, at least it's one of the biggest build events of this year for people looking in the sky, is Jupiter, the giant planet that it is, will be just to the very left edge of the moon, the bright area of the moon. And people can start to see this. Now, what happens, Walter? Magically, this is all magic of the heavens. At 4:24 a.m. Eastern Daylight Time, the moon will eclipse bright Jupiter. So you don't need a telescope to see this. It would be better binocular-wise or a telescope to watch the fine detail. So what happens? The moon, of course, covers up Jupiter. And then it will magically pop out on the opposite side at 5:27 a.m. Eastern Daylight Time. For people in Chicago, that happens at 3:22 a.m. Central Daylight Time, and reappearance at 4:17 a.m. Central Daylight Time, as we know people are listening on WGN. But Walter, why this is important, think about this for a moment. Jupiter, we'll get into this, because there's also some biblical connection to this. That's the story of the birth of the Christ child, the three wise men. And astronomers have been pondering this question for what? Hundreds of years, maybe even more, as to what was that magical sign in the heavens that led wise men to the birth of the new king. And we'll get into that in a minute. But Jupiter, when you see it with the naked eye, and I know the weather in the New York metro area should hopefully be clear. I've checked the forecast. Jupiter is about 544 million miles from your eye, the big magical planet, the biggest one in the solar system. And if you were on a light beam, we always talk about this on our show. The speed of light, 670 million miles an hour. If you could do this magical transition, it would take you, obviously, some 48 minutes on a beam of light just to get to Jupiter. And, Walter, it kind of runs the solar system. How does it run the solar system? It has the second number of highest moons. Saturn does, has many more satellites, like 294. But we should be grateful for Jupiter because it pulls in so many of these errant objects that, who knows, may come earthward. So the magical and beauty of this event is to see this with your own eye. But let's move into historical context. In the world of eschatology, end times, all biblical scripture, let's be the positive side of this. Many astronomers have deduced that the birth of Jesus was probably in the spring of the year. And with all the calendar changes, this is a noted fact. This very same event that people will witness, the occultation or the eclipse of Jupiter on their left side, moving in behind the moon. Also, many speculate that the birth of Jesus might have been, here's a date, April 17, 6 BC. Now people may say, well, wait a minute, I thought you'd be born on that zero date. The inequities in the calendar, all these other things give us this particular date. But why was this significant? To the Jewish people, this occurred in an ancient astrological sign where this particular moon in Jupiter was Aries. And Jupiter to them and many other people, Walter, was known as the royal planet or the king star. And that's fascinating. And if you look around the world, that various nations, 11 nations allegedly have, and they do factually have, the crescent moon and a star on their national flag. Very interesting stuff. So when you witness this, and I hope everybody has a chance to see this, the further west you go, for everybody listening across the nation, obviously still in darkness, you would have an opportunity to see this. It won't be a cover-up eclipse, meaning an eclipse of Jupiter by the moon, but it'll even look more bizarre. And since, obviously, Walter, the conversation of UAPs and UFOs is right in forefront of everybody's mind, can you imagine the people that are not listening to this radio show, no fault of their own, I gather, they would, of course, be wondering, what is that thing hanging off the edge of the moon? Giving them any speculation, but you heard it first, right on your show.
0: Yes. What do you think it means? You mentioned there's a biblical context, there's mythology attached to it. What do you believe it means?
1: Well, again, going into the spiritual mode here, it shows the symbology, kind of, how do I say this? There's the sacred geometry is what I look at it as. If you look at what sacred geometry is, why do we have total eclipses of the sun when the moon at a certain time, infrequent as it is, can cover the exact diameter of a star that's 865,000 miles across, 93 million miles away on average. And when we see these kind of events that are in the heavens, so the ancients, who had obviously no phones, no iPads, they looked to the heavens for all kinds of connectivity. And in the Bible, and I'm not a biblical scholar by any means, looking into the heavens, signs, the eschatology, the end of times, and I don't want to be negative, but if you look around the world, could these be hidden meanings? Who knows? But if 11 nations have already emblazoned the star and the crescent moon on their flag, and it goes back into the Muslim traditions too, and that star and that crescent moon is not just from their particular historical side, it even goes back even to the days of Mesopotamia and even to Greek astronomy. So again, that's interesting, but there was another last connection to this, that for the Star of Bethlehem is a possibility.
0: Right.
1: This also happened as the wise men looked and scholars looked at the sky, mostly astrologers, by the way. They weren't astronomers. This thing was called the helical rising of the moon. What's that? The moon rose before the sun on that date, April 17, 6 BC, with Jupiter just to the left of it, just as we're going to see live across the country for many people. They'll see that. But the eclipse is very special when it goes and hides behind the moon. So, Walter, fascinating things from history as we dig up the unique strangeness and the mysteries that we all continue to talk about, like on your show regularly, and as we talk about it on the Dr. Sky Experience. So I hope everybody has a chance to see it. Beautiful as it is, I'm sure smartphones will give everybody a piece of history to collect to their own way, because it doesn't really happen a lot, Walter. And the other big object in the sky right now, which is across the sky, if you have dark skies, Saturn, it's a beautiful planet. It's the last of the ancient planets. In other words, there was nothing known beyond Saturn until a German astronomer named William Herschel persevered and looked with a very small, crude telescope on the date of March 13, 1781. Behold, to the eyes and news of the world, he discovered an object we call Uranus, and I say that in a politically correct way. But that object changed the whole dynamic of the solar system, because Saturn, this unbelievable Cronus, the god of time, the god of agriculture, this planet is now closest to the Earth. It's 784 million miles away, and if we could jump on that light beam, it would still take us 70 minutes just to get out there, just to tell us what, Walter, the gigantic nature and infinity of this great cosmos. Amazing stuff.
0: Dr. Sky, if you have a question about the events in the cosmos tonight, or any Dr. Sky questions, the phone number is 800-848-9222, 800-848-9222. Dr. Sky is live on the other side of midnight. Dr. Sky, please remind us exactly when you are on the air this weekend, and perhaps tease us with something you're going to be talking about.
1: Sure. Privilege and honor to be part of this family. Friday midnight to Saturday morning, 2 a.m. Eastern Daylight Time, and then Saturday evening midnight to 2 a.m. Sunday Eastern Daylight Time. This week we go back to a conversation that I find very appropriate in these interesting times. Patrick Wood is a good friend of ours. He's an author of many books on the subject of technocracy. This delves into what's happening with the depths of AI, the conversation of things that we now call technocracy, and also transhumanism. You know, there are people in the world today that are looking to build machines and ways to replicate that you, well, stay alive forever. That's an interesting subject. And then our Saturday show, a regular guest, we appreciate him, Tom Harris of the International Climate Science Coalition, talking about the significance of the Super El Nino and what's really happening, a subject that we can get into on the show with him, something called Kelvin waves in the ocean. What's that? A little bit of a tease. Deep within the underwater of the ocean with this Super El Nino, these are waves, Walter, that do not crash onto the surface of the earth, but heated streams of water that travel around the world, and they're lengthy. Some of them could be as almost long as a few thousand miles. The mystery of how they occur, why they're occurring, and what does that mean for long-range weather forecasts, the Super El Nino is well in effect right now.
0: You live in Arizona, and for the first time, you're having hurricane-like weather. Is that right?
1: Absolutely. Yes, it's amazing. We just had Polo come as a full-bore hurricane, not directly over Phoenix, but once it slammed into the Baja, it kind of transferred itself into, what do they all do, into a tropical storm and then a tropical depression. But if you looked at the weather on the satellite map, Walter, maybe you saw this too, the long tendril of rain, like a river of water, it stretched all the way from Southern California all the way up to the Canadian border. Now, is that totally unusual? Well, it's not regular.
0: Yeah.
1: That is bizarre. And now, if people look at these weather satellites, this is interesting. The Pacific Ocean is just amazing what's happening out there. There was a hurricane, and I get them confused, but I'll not be confused when I try to say it. Polo was the one that was the one off the coast of Mexico and what we felt here. You know, nothing really like hurricane winds. But Nolo is now a cyclone, or a typhoon, I should say.
0: Cyclone?
1: Yeah, it's amazing.
0: Whoa.
1: So all these particular storms, if they're in the northern hemisphere, the rotation of the storm is counterclockwise. The southern hemisphere does the opposite, clockwise rotation. But what's going on? If people look at this map, you know, go search your weather search radars for the oceans, live satellite imagery. That typhoon is really roaring. It was passing to the southern part of Hawaii, the Big Island, and a few of the chain islands. But what's interesting about it, it's not dissipated. It's actually strengthened. And there's a few other ones that are floating around in the ocean over there, some of which are extremely powerful.
0: You are my hero, Dr. Sky. Thank you very much for being on the other side of midnight. We look forward to your show. Give us the times again.
1: 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Talking about the great mysteries not only of the science of astronomy, space, aviation, weather, celebrity guests, and proud to say it, stories of American exceptionalism, as we face a very important vote coming up here with the midterms. We need to hear the truth, truth, justice, and the American way.
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3: I'm Gloria Chapa. The U.S. is monitoring the situation after a woman in Russia who worked at a plague research institute in Siberia died after contracting pneumonia of an unknown cause. Former CDC Director Dr. Thomas Frieden.
4: It's quite possible to control plague. It does not spread as readily as something like the flu, but it can be very serious. It's an infection caused by a bacteria, and it can be effectively treated and prevented. So it's controllable whether the authorities there are doing the right things, whether indeed this is even a case of plague, is not something that we know.
3: Russian authorities say they have identified people who were in contact with the institute lab worker who died, and that none of them have symptoms. President Trump has approved the use of a firing squad to execute former Army Major Nidal Hassan, who killed 13 people in Fort Hood, Texas in 2009. The president approved the use of a firing squad at the recommendation of Defense Secretary Pete Hegseth. The group Death Penalty Action, which opposes capital punishment, says it would be the first military execution since 1961. The group also reports the last known execution by U.S. military firing squad was in 1945. France is bracing for another day of nationwide protests after union leaders said that they would join high school students in their demonstrations. The students have blocked their schools for about 2 weeks, calling out against understaffing, overcrowded classrooms, and dilapidated buildings. About 6,000 people have been arrested, and about 270 students and school staff have been injured. Almost 470 police officers have been reported to be injured as well. A major union of French judges and prosecutors, as well as a human rights group, have accused police of using unjustifiable force against students as young as 14. As the Supreme Court starts a new term, President Trump has been increasingly critical of the court he helped to shape.
5: President Trump has blasted his own Supreme Court appointees after rulings against his administration. He was especially angry after the court blocked his effort to restrict mail-in voting ahead of the midterms. Trump did praise Justices Alito and Thomas, calling them legends after they dissented from that ruling. But Alito told CBS the justices are not part of any political movement.
6: We are trying to interpret the Constitution as best we can and apply it in the cases that come before us.
5: Alito says criticism of the court from presidents, including Trump and Joe Biden, has become, quote, quite damaging. Stacey Lynn, Worldwide News Network, Washington.
3: Pennsylvania is now reporting over 1,000 cases of measles. Five people have died after contracting the highly contagious disease. Cases in the U.S. are at the highest level in more than 30 years. This is the Worldwide News Network.
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7: 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Wander cobblestone streets steeped in revolutionary charm. Then dig into shrimp and grits, a steaming Frogmore stew, or a bowl of the she crab soup. Ready to unwind? 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
3: Baseball, the New York Yankees and Cleveland Guardians are on the brink of elimination in the American League Division Series. The Tampa Bay Rays beat the Yankees 5-2 in Game 2. The Rays could seal the deal and win a game and win in Game 3 Wednesday night in New York. The Chicago White Sox won Game 2 over the Cleveland Guardians 4-3. Chicago has a two-game lead over the Guardians in the best-of-five series. Game 3 shifts to Chicago on Wednesday. In the National League tonight, San Diego needs to win or go home in their battle with Milwaukee. The Los Angeles Dodgers take on the Atlanta Braves in Game 3 with the series tied at a game apiece. Tom Cruise suffered one of the worst opening weekends of his more than 40-year film career. Warner Brothers Digger flopped on opening weekend, debuting with just $8 million domestically. It's Tom Cruise's lowest opening in 19 years. Gloria Chapa, Worldwide News Network, New York.

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6: Our Constitution identifies what is most important. Our Constitution is relatively brief. If you compare our Constitution to some of the other constitutions adopted by foreign countries or to some state constitutions, ours is like this. The others are like this. They go into great detail. Constitution doesn't do that. It focuses on the essentials.
7: Groups on the left now saying it's time to reform the court. They need to either add justices, you guys need to be term limited, there needs to be an age limit. Do you all discuss those when they come up publicly?
8: Well, we do not discuss it. I am concerned about that. There has been a concerted effort to intimidate the court and justices on the court, to try to influence us to decide cases differently from the way in which we had been deciding them. And I am concerned about the future of the court. I think it's an important institution. It has not always done the right thing, but I think on the whole, it has been fundamental in protecting our constitutional structure and the rights that all Americans enjoy.
9: That is Justice Samuel Alito, who was making the rounds this weekend. Not only was on Fox, he was on another network as well. I think it was Disgrace the Nation that he was on the CBS network. Face the Nation, Disgrace the Nation, same difference. welcome to the Monday edition of Bo Snerdly's Rush Hour, the fastest hour in American media. I'll ask Carlos at the beginning of the hour. So who's winning the football fantasy? And I wish I could do a good Carlos.
10: There's a game on Monday. There's a game tonight. There's a game tonight.
9: So as soon as he said, there's a game tonight, I said, okay. That must mean that... So who is Carlos? Who's winning the football fantasy?
11: For now, it's Phil. But there's a game tonight.
9: There's a game tonight. So this means tonight you can just come back from whatever losses that you've incurred and sweep it and become the winner.
11: I mean, to be honest with you, I had a hard time keeping my people like healthy and on the team than them scoring actual points. But because of a malfunction to the system we're playing at, now I have more chances to win because the applications screwed over Phil pretty much. So out of like his misfortune, I might have a chance to win.
9: So you're counting on Phil being misfortunate in order for you to
11: you
9: win.
11: You always count on other people being misfortunate when it comes to that game. This is the only way you win.
9: A life lesson there, my friends. From
11: you can take that to the bank. From yes.
9: Okay, we have more from Justice Alito, ladies and gentlemen, and I also discussed with the team up here, with Philip and with Phil and with Carlos, on Friday, perhaps we're going to do a women's only audio roster. We're undecided yet. Folks, they're raging. They are raging again. I'm trying to remember what it was before Lindsey Clancy that the women were raging about, because they were raging about something we had, and now I've forgotten what it was that was the big thing before Lindsey Clancy that they were raging about. And then came Lindsey Clancy, and that went into a month-long spiral rage that's still going on, by the way. It's just been overshadowed by this business, this unfortunate, ugly incident that happened at Ithaca, up in Ithaca at Cornell University in beautiful Ithaca, New York. Around two, we'll do Alito. We have more from Samuel Alito, but let me get to this one first. Around 2 a.m. this morning, while many of you were sleeping, while Carlos was still trying to figure out his football dealy, student activists painted messages condemning Cornell University on buildings there. They spray-painted messages, and they smashed the windows at Day Hall, which is the seat of the university's senior administrators. One of the messages that is painted in bright red on the outside of the building says the following: at Cornell, rapists are protected, protesters are expelled. Another message that was left simply says, smash the patriarchy. So I think you can tell where this is all headed. They are organizing for not anything to boost their academic performance up at Cornell. Organizers are now busy, ladies and gentlemen, gearing up for a week of protest in support of the former classmate who alleges she was gang raped by seven Chi-Fi. Is that how you pronounce it? Chi-Fi, Chi-Fi. Chi-Fi, sci-fi, what? What is it?
5: Chi.
9: Chi. Why don't they just use a K?
5: It's Greek.
9: It's Greek. Oh, how you feel about that, Carlos?
11: I'm not a fan because I'm not a fan.
9: Yeah.
11: Because
9: so
11: like,
9: you got all the.
11: They just got a reason to party. I can find a reason to party by myself. You know, like I can like I don't.
9: Ladies and gentlemen, in case you don't know it, Carlos is of Greek heritage, and he occasionally leaves us in here, abandons us, to go back to Greece so that he can hang out and do what he does over there.
11: Very serious matters to attend to.
9: Serious. And so these Greek, I don't even know why are there Greek fraternities in the first place? What does this all mean, a Greek fraternity? Does anybody know here? No. How did this Greek business get started? How come they don't have Roman fraternities? How come they don't have, you know, Asian fraternities? How come they don't have, I don't know, Russian fraternities? Well, what do you mean? Whoa! or how about the poor Africans? Don't they get fraternities too? You know, I mean, we got seven continents in this world. Why do the Greeks have the fraternities?
12: How about an Italian fraternity? Can we have an Italian fraternity, maybe? Huh?
9: Anyway, organizers are gearing up for a week of protest in support of a classmate who alleges she was gang raped by seven Chi-Fi fraternity members in 2024. The accusers identified in court documents only as Jane Doe. She's suing the university. She's suing the sorority. She's suing the seven men she alleges assaulted her. The lawsuit sparked a national outcry over the handle, and boy, oh boy, did we have some of the outcry there today. And we will have more on Friday. A Cornell spokesman in relation to these students vandalizing the building, smashing windows, leaving messages at Cornell, rapists of protected protesters are expelled. Smash the patriarchy. You know, if the patriarchy smash, how is the matriarchy going to continue? I wonder about that. If we smash the patriarchy, whatever that means, I'm assuming that means abolish the patriarchy. What happens to the matriarchy? It can't take over because you need both in order for there to be a patriarchy or a matriarchy.
13: It's about one being in control.
9: Really? Yeah, okay. The women in... okay. Anyway, so there are going to be a week of protests up at Cornell. And we have more on that story, too. I tell you what we should do. Let's listen to Samuel Alito. Let's close the loop on that. Cut five. This is Justice Alito. You heard him say that in praise of our Constitution, one of the briefest. When he was saying it's like this, is like that. Our Constitution is not even a huge document. It's a small document compared to the Constitution's early was. Focuses on the essentials, she said. He sounded the alarm on the leftists that are trying to rip apart the court with their endless smears and so forth. Cut five. This is Justice Alito asked about the leak and other
14: matters. Anticipated that it would anger a great many people.
9: The Dobbs decision.
14: Who believed and continue to believe strongly that there should be a constitutional right to abortion. So I understood that. I wasn't surprised that there was such a reaction. I didn't anticipate the particulars, what that would, the forms that that reaction would take, the most extreme forms. And I never dreamed that the draft of the opinion would be leaked. That was totally unprecedented in the history of the country. It was a grave breach of the trust that everybody who worked in this building had before that point, and it very predictably made the five of us in the majority targets for assassination and nearly resulted in the assassination of my colleague Brett Kavanaugh.
15: Do you have an opinion about who you think

0: or for me to say this is the person who was responsible.
1: Okay, let's get...
2: Interesting. I wonder if we'll ever learn who the leaker was. Anyway, let's take a break now so we have some time on the other side. We have one more from Justice Alito regarding, by the way, the attacks. And he was trying, boy, I tell you, they were just trying to bait him to say something about Donald Trump. The Beatles, on this day in music history, changed the musical landscape of the world forever. It was on this date, in 1962, that the release of their debut single, Love Me Do, took place in the UK. 26 weeks on the charts, peaked at 17. Appeared on their debut album, The Debut, Please Please Me, which was released the following year in 1963. Someone to love, somebody new. James Golden, Snerdly, keep it right here. Bo Snerdly's Rush Hour, fastest hour in American media, continues. Don't go away.

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2: Is Breast Cancer Awareness Month. 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Healthy habits, including regular physical activity, maintaining a healthy weight, limiting alcohol and not smoking can also support overall health and may help reduce the risk of some cancers. 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This October, start the conversation. Encourage someone you love to do the same. Red Apple Audio Networks, raising awareness, sharing information, and encouraging our community to prioritize breast health.
0: This is Moving America. Here's Jake Novak.
3: Well, he did it. President Trump has indeed lowered the so-called CAFE or fuel efficiency minimum mileage standards for U.S. automakers. A lot of this is about the kinds of vehicles America does best. Weaker fuel economy standards mean automakers can grind out more pickup trucks and SUVs, which are much more profitable than smaller cars, but of course they have worse gas mileage. EVs in Detroit still just don't mix. With Moving America, I'm Jake Novak.
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4: Got your crystal ball ready? 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I'm Suzanne Miller. 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I think it's going to stay just around where it is now, 7%. And never bet against the United States of America. I'm Suzanne Miller.
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9: Rush.
10: Guys, look at this. I was just looking at my degree. Bachelor. Bachelor as in man. Does that make anyone else pissed or is it just me?
11: What are you looking stunned? Carlos, this is what I'm saying. On Friday, I think we're going to just do an hour of these women. Of women. Because this is the kind of... Play that again. Folks, this is what this one is upset about. It went by fast. So listen, she's a college graduate. And she got her degree. And now she's holding her degree as she says this.
10: Guys, look at this. I was just looking at my degree. Bachelor as in man. Does that make anyone else pissed or is it just me?
11: She apparently has a Bachelor of Arts degree in something and she's quote unquote pissed because bachelor means man. So listen to the way that Justice Samuel Alito is, this one was on the CBS show, if I'm not mistaken. Maybe, or maybe it's, because he was on Fox. But listen, cut six, this is Samuel Alito, and listen, boy, to the way they try to goad him. And go ahead.
12: When you have political leaders on both sides talking about the Supreme Court as though justices are just nothing more than political actors trying to deliver victory to their team, how damaging is that to the court?
13: I think it's damaging. I think it can be quite damaging. There's been a great change in what presidents have said about the court when they are unhappy about our decisions. Traditionally, what presidents would say is the Supreme Court, it's made its decision, I disagree with it, but we have to abide by it. And that was it. That's what presidents said. That's what members of the cabinet said. That has changed.
12: And, did Trump change that?
13: It's been bipartisan.
11: Trump, did we?
13: It's a bipartisan effort.
12: So what's in terms of presidents? I mean, the language that we're hearing from President Trump is different, certainly with social media.
13: He has his own way of saying things, but the criticism of the court, I mean, I want to be even-handed on this. Mm-hmm. The criticism of the court by President Biden and justices by President Biden and his administration was very harsh, and President Trump has been very harsh.
12: But you know, when you see the President of the United States and you're saying you're following the law, whichever way it leads you, But when you see the President of the United States talking about, you know, you and some of your colleagues as being, you know, part of his political, you know, MAGA movement, that you're trying to make America great again, does that bother you?
13: Well, we are not part of any political movement, and we are not attempting to further any political agenda. We are trying to interpret the Constitution as best we can and apply it in the cases that come before it.
11: When you see Trump, when Trump trying to say you're mad, he said it's been both. But no, gotta blame Trump. We'll be back, folks. We have so much.
14: Following is a paid commercial announcement.
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21: Thousands of protesters filled a plaza at Cornell University calling for action over the school's handling of sexual assault allegations against members of the Chi fraternity. Sophomore Jack Huber is one of them.
22: We're protesting here for today is demanding that Cornell gives us an independent judicial system that gives survivors a real investigation, a cover-up like we saw with Jane Doe for the sake of Cornell's PR.
21: Protesters called on university trustees and Cornell President Michael Kotlikoff to resign. President Trump has approved the use of a firing squad to execute a former Army psychiatrist who killed 13 people in Fort Hood, Texas in 2009. The Pentagon says former Army Major Nidal Hassan said the shooting spree was in retaliation for U.S. wars in the Muslim world. The president approved the use of a firing squad at the recommendation of Defense Secretary Pete Hegseth. This is the Worldwide News Network.
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5: 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With James Golden.
27: Rush. I actually want men to shut the up. Yeah, I want a full media blackout for men. I don't want to see any more content for an entire week. From men, okay? And if you really, really want to post some content, then it better be a full-ass research paper on all the factors that contributed to the Cornell 7, okay? Maybe a full-ass research paper on all the factors that led to the Gisele Pellico case. Or you haven't heard of that case? You should. If you gave a you would be following women's news, okay? I don't want to hear anything from a man unless it's a full accounting of all the men in his life and recognizing some of the red flags that you might have skipped over because you saw them reflected back in yourself. And to hold him accountable would require you to hold yourself accountable and then change. And that would just be, no. That's inconvenient, okay? I want to hear a full accounting of how you are working on yourself and how you're going to show up in the world differently to contribute to taking down rape culture. And I want to hear what it's costing you. Anything else? Just go ahead and shut the f*** up for me. Okay?
11: Folks, we have enough for shows of these women. They're out. They're loaded for bear. Just a jackknife. 1959. Bobby Darin goes to the top of the U.S. chart, stays there for 2 months. The song, taken from the Three Penny Opera, about a killer named Mac. Where's old Maggie Heath, babe? So there's never was recorded by several artists, but it was Louis Armstrong who did the first vocal version of Mac the Knife back in 1954. In the 80s, Quincy Jones produced an album with Frank Sinatra, L.A. Is My Lady. And he recorded a bang-up version of this. You know, Wells has a great version of this song. So many people, but Dee Dee Bridgewater has a great version of this song as well.

0: Melissa Brown. The line forms on the right, dear.
1: Not that Maggie back in town.
0: Mac the Knife. I love that song so much. Okay, let's get to it. This Cornell business, ladies and gentlemen. Both ABC and everybody's done the packages on this. But I think the package that came from ABC are kind of, well, just listen to them. Cut 12, this is ABC News, and listen to this package that they did on the Cornell rape situation.
2: ABC News Alleged has obtained rape. A recording of a phone call between Jane Doe and the fraternity brother she went to see the night she was allegedly attacked. The call appears to show that he was trying to convince her he meant no harm, and she consented.
3: Want me to give my recollection of the entire night?
2: 3 weeks after her traumatic night at the Chi Phi House, a then Cornell student, now known as Jane Doe, called Matthew Ingalls, the friend who invited her to the fraternity that night, recording the entire conversation. She told him she spent time in the emergency room and in therapy because there's so much damage on my body and my brain. She said, if I wanted to take this somewhere, what y'all did would be classified as gang rape. You already knew when I came in, I was 10 shots deep. Ingalls responded with a different recollection.
3: You did tell me you were sober, by the way. You did. You said you hadn't been anywhere.
2: Jane Doe said she was 100% sure she told him she had been at a bar for a sorority event, and I never lie. She asked him how they ended up in a threesome with one of his frat brothers.
3: So you come in, say hi, we start dancing for like maybe 3 to 5 minutes, and then I pop the question. You say yes, then I remember like we didn't know who else to bring, so I go up to who was on the dance floor too. And I popped the question, and he's like, yeah, and then we go upstairs.
2: Jane Doe then asking for his help to identify all of the men, saying she remembered 4 in the bed and more standing around the room. Ingalls seemed to suggest both of their memories may not be accurate.
3: I have racked my brain for this mystery. You know, it's possible that both of us, like, remember this and it's not true.
2: Jane Doe pushed back, saying, no, because I remember looking up and being like, that is too many people. She then asked, do you remember how any of these guys walked in?
3: The party was sort of, like, crowded, so people started, like, going up the balcony just because there was nowhere else to go.
2: Ingalls did not mention that during the incident, he posted to a group on Snapchat a photo of her in bed and an invitation to his fraternity brothers, saying, boys, come whip it out. Cornell expelled Ingalls and another student and suspended 2 others. In this video obtained by ABC News, Cornell police inform one of the suspended students he is unwelcome on campus.
4: Take a look at that. Per the temporary suspension, he is barred from any of the grounds owned, operated, and maintained by Cornell University.
2: All 7 fraternity brothers have denied wrongdoing. Ingalls has not responded to Jane Doe's lawsuit, but during Cornell's internal investigation, he said he was too intoxicated to consent and suggested Jane Doe assaulted him.
0: Yeah, that's not going over well, by the way, on social media with the women crowd. The idea that he was that he was too intoxicated to give his consent, and he was the victim. As you can imagine, that is just simply not going well. Here's another report, ladies and gentlemen. Go to Cut 13. But what the week after at Cornell.
5: Good evening, everyone. Thanks so much for joining us on this Sunday. I'm Lindsay Davis. We begin tonight with new developments in an investigation that has cast a long shadow over one of the nation's most prestigious universities, Cornell.
0: Prestigious.
5: The university's president is speaking out for the first time in a video message, promising a transparent investigation while acknowledging that the school, in his words, must do better. It comes as the New York Times reports on how the 7 fraternity members, Jane Doe's alleged attackers, were disciplined by the school. Mm-hmm. 2 were expelled. Late last week, New York's governor named the state's attorney general as a special prosecutor, taking the investigation out of the hands of the local district attorney, who decided not to file criminal charges in 2024. All of the men have denied any wrongdoing. ABC's Olivia Rubin leads us off.
6: Weeks after a former student sued Cornell, alleging she was gang raped and drugged by fraternity brothers and the university failed to protect her, now the school's president is speaking out.
7: I believe we as an administration and we as a community must do better.
6: Michael Kotlikoff calling out party culture on campus. Better.
7: It raises heartbreaking and troubling issues about sexual assault, dehumanization, and aspects of party culture, alcohol,
0: party drugs. Culture.
6: This is new details emerged tonight about how exactly the Ivy League university disciplined those seven Chi Phi fraternity members Jane Doe accused in 2024 of sexually assaulting her. We're learning for the first time the punishment for those seven men after the university launched an internal investigation. According to the New York Times, the school expelled the two fraternity members who first invited Jane Doe to that house and sent these Snapchat messages inviting others to the room. The two others, who Jane Doe claims forced her to perform sex acts without her consent, were suspended for 2 years and three semesters each and ordered to write reflection papers. Another student who graduated, accused of forcibly kissing Jane Doe, barred from campus. And the remaining two men, accused of entering the room where the alleged assault occurred, ordered in part to study sexual harassment and write those reflection papers. No criminal charges were ever filed. The district attorney declining to prosecute after he said campus police only sent him a six-page summary of Jane Doe's allegations, which her attorney says omitted her explicit allegation of rape.
8: If you have a complaining witness saying, I'm 100% certain I was raped, that should make it into a report.
6: But now, in a memo from November 2024 reviewed by ABC News, an investigator from Cornell said that the DA's office declined to review more evidence gathered by police, the DA saying Cornell didn't share all the materials.
8: It was not complete. It was stick your head in the sand and don't look to find a crime.
6: The state of New York launching a new criminal investigation. Governor Kathy Hochul tapping Attorney General Letitia James as special prosecutor.
9: I want the truth. How is this woman denied justice?
6: As women around the country flood social media in support of Jane Doe, writing, I am Jane Doe, sharing their own stories of sexual assault and harassment.
10: Lindsay, all seven of those men deny wrongdoing, one of them filing a lawsuit against Cornell looking to overturn that disciplinary decision and have his record expunged. Now, a judge has already denied that lawsuit, but his attorney appealing, telling ABC News tonight their efforts are for every student whose future Cornell puts in jeopardy. Lindsay.
5: Olivia, thank you.
0: There was a lot to unpack there, but how do you like that idea of writing reflection papers? Okay, so you are alleged to have had sexual contact with a woman, allegedly without consent, which, by the way, is a crime, just so we're clear on that. Now, the issue was, did she have consent or not? And we'll see. By the way, I don't trust Letitia James to run a fair investigation. She already said that she sympathizes with the victim in this. So how are these guys going to get a fair shake from Letitia James? I don't think that's going to happen. But at any rate, the university, okay, why don't you go and write a reflection paper? What the? I'm sorry, I was busy. If I use that word, I'd have to write my own reflection paper. Moving on, ladies and gentlemen. Cut 14. Other news about another woman in another state and definitely another state of consciousness. Here,
11: Krista Pike is still alive, unconscious and on a ventilator, her lawyer says, as hospital staff work to clear her system of two pentobarbital doses, the drug that was supposed to end her life.
12: It may still be a long time before she's able to participate in the legal process.
11: Pike's attorney says even if she wakes up, her future is unclear.
12: The least that could happen now is that we at least take death off the table and start looking for what the future could be for her. And we're certainly willing to discuss that with the governor, with whoever could make that decision.
11: Tennessee Governor Bill Lee has put all of the state's executions on hold through the end of the year. His final term ends mid-January. Republican senator and gubernatorial nominee Marsha Blackburn vowed to bring back the electric chair and deliver justice if elected. Meanwhile, her Democratic opponent, Jerry Green, opposes the death penalty altogether. Pike's botched execution was Tennessee's second this year under State Correction Commissioner Frank Strada, who announced his resignation Saturday. Before Pike, seven U.S. inmates had survived execution attempts since 2009. Two were later executed. Three died on death row, and two remain alive. Pike is the first woman known to survive an execution attempt. Her case is unprecedented because she survived after receiving the lethal drugs.
13: So far as we know, the Department of Correction followed exactly the protocol as outlined.
11: Pike has been on death row for more than 30 years. She was convicted of brutally torturing and murdering her classmate, 19-year-old Colleen Slemmer.
12: One thing I can tell you that isn't justice for Colleen's family was coming up for an emotional event and for Krista Pike to be left so far in a state of unconsciousness. I don't know that that's justice for anybody.
11: Pike's lawyers are now calling on Governor Lee to commute her death sentence to life in prison.
0: And there you have the latest on Krista Pike. One other thing, if you were out partying in Vienna, Georgia, you know, they had a block party in Vienna, Georgia. Cut 17. Here's the result of you go out for a block party on the weekend and you're in a certain neighborhood. This is what happened.
14: Two people are dead in South Georgia and dozens are wounded after a mass shooting at a neighborhood block party early Sunday. The Dooley County Sheriff says more than 1,000 people were gathered when more than 50 shots were fired. Most of the 35 injured victims, some as young as 14 years old, suffered gunshot wounds, while several others were hit by cars or sustained other injuries as people fled. A 21-year-old and a 23-year-old were both pronounced dead at the scene. No arrests have been made yet.
0: There you go, Vienna, Georgia. Just let's hang out for a block party. When we get back, we have clip of the day. Folks, tomorrow we're going to spend some time on the midterms as well. We had a lot of cuts today, but, you know, time constraints and all that. Harry Enten, Byron Donalds on the governor's race in Florida, did a great interview. He was asked if he was running away from Donald Trump. That's the media spin of Larry Kudlow interviewed him. And, of course, and then there's the seditionist. I say that affectionately, Mark Kelly. So 1973 on this day, Elton John releases his seventh studio album. Man, oh man, was it huge. And it became one of the biggest albums of the year. Over 30 million copies of this record. It's his best-selling studio album. Elton John. Goodbye, Yellow Brick Road. We'll be back with Clip of the Day. Don't go anywhere.
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32: 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You want to hear it. 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
0: Ladies and gentlemen, we go to an event called Hands Off Our Vote. And there we find one of the foremost Hollywood actors of the left, Robert De Niro, addressing the crowd. Here is Mr. De Niro.
33: When masked and armed ICE thugs stalk our polling places, what do we say to them? Keep your hands off our vote. And when that coward, that piece of Donald Trump, tries to take our voice and power away, what do we tell him? Your hands off our vote. I think they got the message. Now, with your commitment and support, we won't just send them a message. We're going to send them away. Take back the House. Yes. Take back the Senate. Yes. Take back the power. Yes. Take back our country. Yes. Thank you.
0: Yeah. Take back the House. Take back the Senate. Yeah, take back the country. you today, and there's so many things we didn't get to. Today, by the way, the formation of the Jimi Hendrix Experience, which was, of course, monumental in the music world. Beyonce was on top of the charts with Baby Boy. Sabrina Carpenter had a great run on this day. Espresso, Please, Please, all that. First woman in Billboard history to chart three of her singles. But on this day, one of the voices of the 1960s, the Temptations, shared the lead with David Ruffin. Eddie Kendricks passed away. Eddie Kendricks went on to have a brilliant solo career. I met him at Radio City Music. And this is one of his hits that I love so much.
1: All men don't discriminate.
0: All men don't discriminate, baby.
1: Yes, man emancipates.
0: May God bless each and every single one of you, your families, your loved ones, love and gratitude, my friends, always for being here with me, allowing me to be with you. God willing, back tomorrow. Until then, my friends, I bid you adieu.

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3: I'm Michael Wallace. President Trump has approved the use of a firing squad to execute a former Army psychiatrist who killed 13 people at Fort Hood, Texas in 2009.
4: The president approved the use of a firing squad at the recommendation of Defense Secretary Pete Hegseth. The group Death Penalty Action, which opposes capital punishment, says it would be the first military execution since 1961. And reports the last known execution by a U.S. military firing squad was in 1945. At least five states have firing squads on the books. In 2025, South Carolina carried out the first execution by firing squad in 15 years. Gloria Chapa, Worldwide News Network.
3: The U.S. is monitoring the illness that killed a worker at a Russian anti-plague research institute.
5: Russian authorities have quarantined about two dozen people and are monitoring hundreds more after the lab worker died in Siberia. The cause of death has not been confirmed and testing is underway. Secretary of State Marco Rubio says the White House is watching the situation closely.
6: Like anything else, something like that gets out, it just quickly spreads.
5: But he says officials are watching for any signs of a wider threat.
6: I don't think it's cause for alarm, but it is cause focus and a cause to just keep an eye on, and we're doing that.
5: Stacy Lynn, Worldwide News Network, Washington.
3: Pennsylvania's measles outbreak has become the largest in the U.S. since 1991, with more than 1,000 cases this year. New York Governor Kathy Hochul has declared an emergency now that her state has confirmed more than 100 measles cases, mostly in rural areas. Kenya has confirmed its first Ebola case imported from Congo. The Kenyan citizen who had traveled to Congo died yesterday while being treated at a hospital in Nairobi. That strain of Ebola has no treatment and no vaccine. Thousands of protesters filled a plaza at Cornell University, calling for action over the school's handling of the alleged gang rape at a fraternity house 2 years ago. Sophomore Jack Huber.
7: We're protesting here for today is demanding that Cornell gives us an independent judicial system that gives survivors a real investigation, not a cover-up like we saw with Jane Doe for the sake of Cornell's PR.
3: Protesters called on university trustees and the president, Michael Kotlikoff, to resign. British Airways has only said a technical issue forced a flight from London to Chicago to descend 27,000 feet in 10 minutes. The flight made an emergency landing back at Heathrow Airport. Gauri Jayaram was a passenger.
8: You just have these alarms going off, and you've got the oxygen masks that have fallen. I travel a lot. I have never been in a situation where we've got oxygen masks hanging.
3: South Korean authorities are investigating whether AI agents were involved in recent hacking incidents against several banks in that country. Three of the banks say the personal credit information of tens of thousands of customers were leaked. This is the Worldwide News Network.
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3: In baseball, both American League Division Series could wrap up tomorrow night. The Tampa Bay Rays went up 2-0 on the Yankees last night with a 5-2 win, thanks to the bat of Richie Palacios, as heard on TNT.
14: Palacios, a bullet in the center field, a base hit. One run is in, Simpson. Here comes DeLuca, hits the mound. DeLuca scores. Richie Palacios.
3: White Sox beat Cleveland in the other ALDS 4-3 to take a 2-0 lead in that series. Police in Ho Chi Minh City, Vietnam have arrested 12 men who are accused of operating a ring that stole and resold 2,700 cats for meat. Police say the ring recruited people to ride motorcycles through residential neighborhoods at night and steal people's cats. Dow futures up 260. Michael Wallace, Worldwide News Network, New York.
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0: 1-877-DOCDALI, 1-877-DOCDALI. So over the weekend, we saw people still talk about this Cornell 7 and Jane Doe alleged rape, where the Chi Phi fraternity had a party. Jane Doe was there, originally consented to drinking, ketamine, a threesome, and then apparently more fraternity brothers joined in. And there has been back and forth discussion of whether she was completely passed out and they were just raping her while she was passed out, or if she consented to the sex. And we're seeing the conversation. This is obviously drawing a lot of national attention. And the governor, Governor Hochul, wants the criminal suit or the criminal case reopened. As back in 2024, when this happened, the DA did not find enough evidence to criminally charge the fraternity brothers, even though I believe two were expelled, and there was some reports that there had to be some essays and other sorts of things that we cannot confirm. And one of the reasons why the DA did not pursue the case is she had Jane Doe, known as Jane Doe, had consented to the alcohol, to the ketamine, to the initial threesome, possibly consented to other sex, although that's been very hard to kind of wrap her head around if she was under the influence of ketamine and alcohol. And I believe I also read somewhere that they felt that she was free to leave at any time, that she chose not to leave, but she was free to leave. Although, how could you leave if you were intoxicated and under the influence of ketamine? And so there's also texts back and forth between her and those accused. And one, I believe, of the fraternity brothers, Matt Ingalls, had a phone conversation with Jane Doe. And you hear them talking. I'm not exactly sure when this phone call happened, but said, "You did tell me you were sober, by the way." And Jane Doe had apparently told Ingalls that she already knew I was 10 shots deep. And she said, "If I wanted to take this somewhere, what y'all did was classified as gang rape." So this was after the fact, but still within close proximity to what happened. So the back and forth between, well, did she initially give consent? Did she not give full consent? Did other people join in? And not, there was a text with the original person she had the threesome with saying she did like being with him, does want to see him again, but next time maybe not have, you know, a billion other guys there. So it suggested that she might not have fully consented to what had happened. Then that does open up a criminal investigation. You see a Snapchat with a whole bunch of fraternity brothers saying free blank, you know, come on over. You can, they're like, really? You could just whip it out? And so you really wonder, was consent given to each and every one of these individuals? However, there is a lot of back and forth that she was not unconscious, that she was awake. But if she felt like she couldn't stop it, if she felt like she was somehow incapacitated, yes, the rape case can be reopened. And so this has brought a lot of conversations, which we've already talked about on the show, where, you know, one is, you know, when is consent consent? If somebody drank, apparently in New York, one of the reasons why it wasn't originally opened as a rape case is because it wasn't that somebody, it's in some states, if you sleep with somebody drunk, even though they chose to get drunk, you could be in trouble. In New York, if that person chose to drink, if that person chose to do drugs, there's a limit of liability. And so there's obviously, you know, every state is different, and there's, but, you know, there were some disgusting things that happened to her. And does, where the conversation is going is, did these fraternity boys who slept with somebody and had sex with somebody who was under the influence, should they serve 20 to 30 years in jail? Should they be considered a sex offender? Should they be responsible for what they did? Or does this now open up liability to everybody out there who hooked up with somebody at a party who was drinking and had sex with them? Are they now going to be later accused? Personally, I think the first threesome she had, that was consented and there's proof it was consented, then those people get off. They won't get, they wouldn't get jail time. But if she was technically passed out and never actually said yes and never consented, and I doubt that everybody asked, hey, are you awake? Are you good with this? I'm sure they were drunk and it was just an absolute mess and very dangerous, I might add. And we can't fathom this because I never went to parties like this. I never went to the upstairs bedrooms. So I don't know how many people were attacked, how many people raped, how many people were willingly in this. I do know, didn't know of people that wanted to be involved in orgies, but that wasn't my scene. Like, no, thank you. I got to study for my honors biology, midterm tomorrow. I'm passing. And so we're going to hear more and more about this case. And I know there's a lot of back and forth, but, whoever had sex with somebody who was not consenting, there's liability there. But then the next question is if anybody had sex with somebody who was drunk and they later claim I was incapacitated, with the statutes of limitations in many jurisdictions now being lifetime, can this open up a whole new, Me Too movement? And where, one, the victims get some sort of justice, but on the other end, everybody's accused. So, we spoke about last week where, if you have a son or daughter, college age, you better have some honest conversations with them. Because unfortunately, abuse, rape, assault happens. But, the consent thing is looks like difficult to prove. And so you could get accused or you could be, falsely accused. 1-877-DOC-DELLA.
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Big thanks to Talk Media Network for making the show happen. Big thanks to Daniel, our producer. And big thanks to y'all for tuning in. We really do appreciate it. 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So, I don't think about spies. I mean, I'm always looking for threats. I'm always worried about a mass shooter or, some terrorist deciding to do something. I don't necessarily think about spies. Maybe it's also because I'm really

many spies could be in the United States right now? Officials estimate it could be anywhere from 10,000 to 100,000 active foreign operatives in the United States. Spies. We got one, by the way. Fox News is reporting a California realtor accused of spying on Taiwanese officials' family for Beijing was arrested at LAX as she tried to leave for China. Wenyi Zhang, 34 years old of Irvine, known as, in America, Heather, allegedly worked for an associate to photograph and record the family outside their Seattle area home. According to attorney Bill Asaley, he said, we just arrested a Chinese foreign agent at LAX attempting to depart for China. Asaley said FBI local Los Angeles agents arrested her on a federal charge of acting as an unregistered agent of the People's Republic of China. She allegedly traveled to Seattle in 2025 at the direction of Chinese officials and sent them photos, videos, and license plate information. She coordinated the trip with an associate, they said, and used tradecraft to avoid detection. She never notified the attorney general she was acting for a foreign government. That's a federal offense. So she is a naturalized U.S. citizen and confirmed the alleged surveillance targeted Sally has confirmed that I believe it was like a nephew of Taiwan's president. She said she was conducting surveillance on behalf of the Chinese government. She was acting as a foreign agent and she was spying on a relative of the president of Taiwan here in the U.S. She was on ready to board a flight to Shanghai and they were able to get her. FBI Director Kash Patel also issued a warning to foreign adversaries following her arrest, saying foreign adversaries take note. America is no longer a safe place to run your espionage operations. He said allegedly surveil a foreign leader's family on U.S. soil for the PRC and try to catch a flight back to Shanghai. Not happening. So they say the FBI is hunting threats to our national security wherever they hide and bringing them to justice. So the alleged target was Ting Yulai, a U.S.-based son of Taiwanese President Leng Xingtae. The spy messaged Chinese government and said, saw him, young male, it's that one. I am video recording, and then sent to license plate numbers. Apparently, she and her associate allegedly flew from Las Vegas to Seattle, rented a black Nissan Rogue, waited near the family's home. And then when the target returned, the neighbor's security camera captured them holding out what appeared to be photographs and phoning and video, etc. So, you know, I'm not here to, you know, go through every single thing that, you know, let's say the spy did. But one thing that I think happens to us as Americans, and I know I'm just as guilty of this, is I get comfortable in my own world. And I don't necessarily go out of my comfort zone. I don't necessarily think outside my comfort zone. Watching the news is enough, but you're only getting what the news gives you. And I like to, you know, not necessarily, you know, engage in or think about the dimension around us. And I believe there's another dimension around us. And that dimension is the illegal one. And so you'll know what I'm talking about when you see any of these movies where, you know, everybody's just, you know, walking around New York City, and then you start to see the camera go, well, there's the bad guy, there's the bad guy, there's a bad guy, whatever. And that dimension is a very real one. I had a friend of mine who, after I had my baby years ago, she wanted me to go on a cruise with her and her family. She's like, Dahlia, you need a break. You're working all the time. Let your husband watch Stoney. Come with me. We're going to Cabo. Carnival cruise to Cabo. I wanted to go with her. I really did. And, I was working. I was running my office. There was just no way. My baby was too young. And, she ended up never coming back because while her husband and son were taking a nap on the ship, she went to a very, very Americanized and very, what seems to be very public shopping area in Cabo right off the ship. But she got abducted, never heard from again. And I heard from her husband, who needed to know if I had a blood type, whatever. The FBI is looking for her. They

they never found her. She got probably put into the sex traffic world or taken up by cartels, who knows. And she was Latina, so she, you know, was savvy, knows the language. But because she was walking alone, the elements, there's people that hunt us. She wouldn't go off into a jungle. She wouldn't go off and hike. She went off the boat to shop, where there's hundreds of other people. Somehow got abducted. And this world, this dimension is very real. I've known about, you know, I don't know how to identify it. Now, you just have to assume it's there. That there's somebody watching you. There's somebody looking to see if they can make you their mark or target, or even with kids. And so, you know, we don't want to be, I know a lot of us grew up in an age where you could just let your kids run around, and the only time they came home is when the street lights started to come on. It's a different world. Even though child abductions and things like that happened, there are businesses, there's operations that happen, whether it's through spies, whether it's through child pornography, whether it's trafficking. There's these whole other dimensions, and they're very active, and they work in a world, and they see the world differently than we do. Ignorance is bliss, but also can be very dangerous. And so it's interesting because doctors have a higher rate of depression and suicide. I never understood that because I love my job. I love my life. But having had a lot of friends who committed suicide, you know, why? Why would somebody who has a good job, is doing what they want, helping people, why? Is it because of all the cancer diagnoses? Is it because, you know, you see kids die? You know, it's because you know too much. And knowing the reality of what could happen to somebody or what is going to happen to you is hard for a lot of people to live with. A lot of people go through life going, nothing's ever going to happen to me. I'm good. I'll just die in my sleep and I'll be good. Yet we as doctors, sometimes we see differently. Now, thank God, my sister who just died, we believe died in her sleep. So hopefully she had no pain. But unfortunately, when you're a doctor, you see and you know too much. Because you can see that dimension. So while we're looking at this spy story and all that, and you know, we think, well, everything's good, and we haven't really heard much in the news. Look at what's going on. You know, what happened with Fly Dubai? There is a whole network. You know, I don't think this Omani pilot is a lone wolf. There is a network that has already infiltrated our pilots. September 11th was not a one-off. If they trained pilots for September 11th, they just didn't stop at those 12. What was it, 12 or 16? They didn't just stop there. They've been training pilots for decades. Now, these pilots might not have had opportunities, but they have pilots. And we have to understand that that dimension exists and that world exists. And that we could sadly get on a plane and they could decide to take us down. And don't say, well, they'll only take down a plane with Jews on it. There were non-Jews on that plane too. They didn't care. There were non-Jews on the planes during September 11th. If they want to kill Jews, they also want to kill Catholics, and they also want to kill Muslims, and they also want to kill others. They don't care. They want to kill. And that's what's frightening. This dimension exists. We hope the government is on top of it, and it looks like they are. I am sure that if we do have 100,000 spies currently in the United States, maybe more, then I'm sure some people are slipping through the cracks. But that's why we need to have a very, very strong system as it pertains to who's coming into the country. Who's doing what? I know the next question people have is, do we have any other pilots from other countries flying Americans? I mean, that all started September 11th were domestic flights. You know, what about somebody who has it out for America again? And so we have to do a much more stricter vetting and be very scrutinous about what's going on. 1-877-DOCTOR-LEE.

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3: Worldwide News Network update. I'm Michael Wallace. Students and professors upset with Cornell University's handling of an alleged gang rape on campus 2 years ago held another protest.
4: We all stand for Jane Doe. Everyone here at Cornell does, except for potentially the administration, which is what we're here to fight. And that this is a systemic problem that affects so many schools beyond Cornell.
3: The protesters presented a list of demands at the school's administration building. Nigeria's Air Force now says there are no survivors after its plane carrying 25 passengers and 7 crew members crashed into a swampy area in southern Nigeria. Belgian-American particle physicist Francis Halsen was awarded the Nobel Prize in Physics this morning for his discovery of high-energy neutrinos of astrophysical origin. The Nobel Committee says Halsen's tenacity has paved the way for a new kind of astronomy. Dow futures up 200 this morning. This is the Worldwide News Network.
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14: ALI. So every now and then I get a patient telling me they see something funny in their vision. And we probably need to talk about how to protect our vision a little better. Patients will call saying they're doing nothing, and then all of a sudden, they feel like there's a strobe. Like, with kind of like some zigzags, like a black and white, you know, strobe. And they can't really tell what eye it's coming from. It's like a small area. Sometimes it might feel like a kaleidoscope, things like that. Sometimes it could be C-shaped, we call them scotomas, scintillating scotomas that kind of flash like that. There could be a benign reason for it, like a migraine or an ocular migraine. It's where sometimes your eyes both usually get affected. It could last 10 minutes, a half hour, which could be very, very scary. Sometimes it could come with a headache, sometimes even without a headache, and your vision just seems to kind of have this little strobe thing go on. It may change in size. It may change in shape. And sometimes it goes away. Even though some of those are benign, we still recommend you get that checked out. All right? Migraines with auras, even if you've never had a headache, really hard to diagnose over the phone. A lot of people will call up telemedicine, so make sure you get that checked out. If, however, you only see an issue in one eye, the symptoms are lasting longer, that's an issue. Another thing you got to also be careful of, and I've had patients where they feel like they have like a flashing light, like they almost see lightning or weird new floaters or a shadow or curtain that like that's dark, that moving across your vision. That could unfortunately be a retinal tear or a retinal detachment. And that could be serious because if the retina or the back lining of your eye does not stay whole, it can't project images. And it's very difficult to reattach that. And so that could cause permanent vision loss. So not to mention, let's say you get these floaters or you get these strobes, but you have face drooping or trouble speaking or weakness or facial drooping or confusion or numbness. That could be a stroke. So I always recommend to get checked out. Don't try to diagnose yourself with an ocular migraine versus a transient ischemic attack versus a stroke versus a tumor versus let somebody take a look at you and let them, you know, let them reassure you that it's benign. But unfortunately, and one of you had written where you were having something that was only a migraine issue, but the doctor sent you to the ER online. Well, if you call a doctor who isn't in that town, and, you know, you're describing symptoms that could be something benign or also related to a stroke, they got to err on the side of caution. Now, I'm not saying don't call because you're just going to get sent to the ER. Call. Make sure, you know, you don't just sit home and go, well, it's going to go away. It's going to go away. I'm going to wait the hour. Don't wait the hour. Now, if something is not right and you've never had this before and now you're starting to get them, that could be a sign that something's concerning. So get yourself checked out. Now, we don't really protect our eyes that much. I'm not a big sunglass person. I don't like to wear sunglasses. Why? Well, one, I lose them. So I keep buying them and I lose them all the time. Number two is because I need reading glasses, I always have to kind of take them off. And I know you could get prescription sunglasses, but then I'm losing the more expensive pairs. Okay, I like to lose the $5 pairs if I'm going to be losing sunglasses. Number three is I notice I don't see as well when everything is really shaded. I don't see well when it's bright, so I will wear sunglasses when I need to, but I don't just always run and grab them. Run and grab them. You really need to protect your eyes from the sun. The sun can hurt your eyes, especially when you're staring at, first, never stare at the sun, but I like to take a lot of sunset pictures. You got to be careful, and you got to wear sunglasses. Long-term UV exposure could contribute to macular degeneration, progression of cataracts. You got to be careful. And so we do believe that there is a link to UV light. Another thing that we do that could hurt our eyes is where we're trying to read in poor light. I was starting to kind of get headaches, and I didn't realize that my computer screen was on low lighting. When I increased the light, I'm like, oh, I could see a little better. All right? Plus, if you're reading a book, which I suggest you do, I think reading a book is healthier on your eyes than looking at a screen, have proper lighting. I know a lot of us used to read a book under our covers with a flashlight, but that could cause eye strain, and that can make it harder to focus, especially when we're older. So have plenty of light. Another thing we got to do is really be good with our diet. We need to understand that our retinal health is very dependent on our vitamins, not to mention blood flow to the eye. So when you have diabetes, that could affect the eye because little blood vessels pop. You have more sugar in your system. You lose a lot of the integrity of the blood vessels. And there can also be arteriosclerotic plaquing that doesn't prevent really nice, good blood flow. So make sure you're eating a nutritious diet, vegetables, fruits. You know, you don't have to overeat carrots, but carrots are important as well. And make sure that your blood pressure, your cholesterol, and your diabetes is in control. Another thing that a lot of us do is we don't stay hydrated. And some of us may suffer from dry eye. Dry eye is not good. Dry eye, where we lack tears, lack oil secretion, we could unfortunately really dry out our eye and cause issues with our cornea. So you need to stay hydrated. And if at all you feel like your eyes are getting dry, you need to get yourself checked out. Some people sleep with their eyes open. You might have to then wear an eye mask. My dogs sleep with their eyes open. It's really weird. I'm like, what the hell's going on there? And I'm like, close your eyes, please. Speaking of sleepy time, you need to get good sleep. There's evidence that those people who don't sleep well end up having increased eye pressure, especially those with sleep apnea. They have higher rates of glaucoma, certain vascular eye conditions, not to mention increased cardiovascular risk. So Fox News does a real nice piece on delineating what you need to think about with the eyes. And so make sure you're getting good sleep. And then rubbing the eyes. Rubbing the eyes is a risk factor for keratoconus. Oh my gosh, I can't think of his name. Bill Cosby. Didn't Bill Cosby have keratoconus? Start to go blind? Keratoconus is a progressive eye disease where the cornea starts to dome and bulge out in a cone shape. That affects your vision. Some people think it's because of chronic eye rubbing. Well, if you're rubbing your eyes because your eyes are dry, you got to get your dry eye looked at. If you're rubbing your eyes because you have a nervous twitch, that could be an issue. Do not rub your eyes. I know sometimes your eyes are itchy, and it feels really, really good to take that lid and rub it across the globe. Don't do it. Don't do it. Your eye is just too sensitive, too protective. But the one thing that I'm seeing is nobody seems to go to the eye doctor like they used to. Who's checking your eye pressures? Now, people who wear contact lenses and glasses go because they have to. Although there's this big push to have computer and online, you know, getting your eyes, right now, everything is all about not going to the doctor and trying to get things online. Thank God for glasses and contacts. You still have to get an eye exam, and these eye doctors, whether they're optometrists or ophthalmologists, are really, really good at making sure they're checking for pathology. Please do that. Even if you don't wear glasses and don't wear contacts. You know, I have a family, a member who's going blind because of macular degeneration. It's very scary to not be able to see. So get a comprehensive eye exam. Now, a lot of people are like, well, I don't want the glaucoma test. The glaucoma test is where they touch the eyeball. They don't do that anymore. The little air thing you barely even feel. And so, you know, we used to use a Tonopen where we would numb your eye, and then we would touch the Tonopen to the eye. That's what we do in the ER setting. And it's really, you don't feel it, and it's a real easy test, but people don't like you going up to their eye. Get over it. Because I'm telling you right now, if you go blind or you have an eye issue, everybody's going to be all up in your eyes. So you better go for your, just like with your dental visits, better overcome that and get your exams done. 1-877-DOC-DOLLY. Don't go away.

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1-877-DOC-DALI, 1-877-DOCDALI. Well, in our first hour, we talked about this case in Russia where a woman is being diagnosed with a undetermined pneumonia when we think it was the pneumonic plague because she was working at an anti-plague hospital. And Russia is believed to now have imposed lockdowns on hospitals and medical centers in a 30-square-mile area. For even though Russia is telling us nothing to see here, there's obviously they're doing something, so there is something to see. Apparently, the female laboratory technician, Daria Shipilova, 28 years old, was working at the Irkutsk Anti-Plague Institute in Siberia when I believe she broke a test tube, and that test tube had pneumonic plague, or the bacteria that causes Yersinia pestis, pneumonic plague. Anybody she came into contact with has now been placed in quarantine. She told medical staff she accidentally broke a test tube holding the live bacteria. She ends up dying. We don't know how long it took. We don't know her course of action. All we know is that Russia is insisting that this wasn't plague, but a, quote, unidentified pneumonia. So, again, they're saying nothing to see here, not related to that. Like she just died on her own from something else. Well, in the meantime, other countries are tightening the border. Not that many countries have been very, very open to Russia, especially since the war with Ukraine. Russia has upped their fight with Ukraine. I got an alert on Twitter, X, that Russia was telling people to leave Kyiv if there were any Russian officials there. And it looks like they just bombed a bridge, or they droned a bridge, drone attacked. So, you know, obviously there's some, I think, I believe that storm is yet to come. I don't see the Ukraine-Russia war calming down anytime soon, even though I know Trump wants this to happen. And I'm also wondering what shenanigans are happening in terms of bioweapons. But Secretary of State Marco Rubio said that Washington is monitoring the situation, monitoring reports of plague infection, says this is not cause for alarm. He said there's already very limited travel between U.S. and Russia, obviously, but like anything else, something like that gets out, it could spread quickly. He says, so we're watching and monitoring it closely. I don't think it's cause for alarm, but it is cause for focus and a cause to just keep an eye on it, and we are doing that. So 200 of Shipilova's contacts were identified and quarantined. 60 colleagues were locked inside the institute for days. I'm not sure when all that happened, if it started just recently or if we just found out about it recently. And so labs having issues does kind of, you know, make the hair on the back of our necks stand up. Like, this is, you know, what happened with China. And is this the start of something? As I said in the first hour, luckily bacteria don't spread as quickly as viruses do. With the virus, with the bacteria, it's really, really interesting, because with bacteria, the bacteria have to divide, and they multiply through their divisions. And so when they set up shop, it oftentimes is a very local area. And then you could get the buboes or the swellings, like bubonic plague or pneumonic plague, where you'll start to cough. And then, yes, it can later spread septicemic, go throughout the whole body. But with bacteria, you know, it'll localize first. And luckily with this, we could use antibiotics. When it came to what happened in November of 2019, which is when I think we started seeing these unidentified pneumonias in the U.S., when you know you're sick and it's a virus, it's already multiplied to the degree, and you've been spreading it for days. And so with bacteria, yes, you could still spread it, but the bacteria have to divide and multiply at a certain rate. It's exponential, but it's still slower than what happens with viruses. With viruses, they come in, they take over the cell, and then they make the cell make more of it, lyse the cell, break it up, and then they go and they attach to more cells. Because the viruses are so tiny and they hide within cells, and cells die anyway, your immune system takes a little longer to get cued.
your immune system, whether it's flu, whether it's COVID, whether it's chickenpox, shingles, etc., usually gets cued after a couple days. But by then, as opposed to the bacteria starting to divide and come up with a local area of certain centimeters, let's say in dimension, the virus has already spread across the whole body. So you have been contagious and now you're sick and down for the count. So when you come down with flu, like the difference between strep and flu, you could wake up, yeah, with strep, but a lot of times you'll start kind of feeling off and it still takes a little while. With flu, you could tell me the time of day you got sick. Even though that's not technically when you got sick a couple days before. But people will tell me, you know, I went to work, had a couple meetings, went to lunch, came back from lunch, sat in my cubicle, and at 2:15 in the afternoon, I got really sick. Okay, well, that's more viral. Just like with norovirus, things like that. People will say, I felt fine, and then all of a sudden it hit me and hit me hard. So viruses then tend to spread more and quicker because they by the time you know about it, they've already consumed your body. This is kind of why we're having issues with Ebola. Now, Ebola's fatality rate is close to 50%. I've seen some cases where it's higher. They got to do something about that. But the reason why Ebola is not spreading like COVID is because you usually have to touch somebody as opposed to respiratory contact. And if the host dies quickly, they don't have a chance to go around and get more people. Plus, a lot of the people getting Ebola are in villages. They're not these New York City, you know, hedge fund people traveling, you know, to all the big cities, getting back on a plane. And so many of the individuals are not necessarily world travelers. And so it's a little easier to contain, although they're having trouble containing it because people are blowing up the clinics and attacking the nurses and doctors, and patients are very distrustful of government medicine, and they feel that if their loved one gets carted off, they're not going to come back, they're going to die, so they'd rather be there for them. So it's a mess, you know, and they look at medicine differently than and very distrustful sometimes, and they don't want their loved one going to a clinic that's going to get shot up by militia. So understandably so how they're concerned, but much different than with COVID. Do I think this is the next COVID? I don't. But interestingly, that there's an anti-plague institute, that there is a whole facility for plague. We've been really lucky not to have a lot of plague. We get a few cases a year, even in America. But interestingly, that it is actually a anti-plague institute, and it's in Siberia. So you wonder what else is there and what else they're working on. And unfortunately, you know, another thing that's very confusing is when you look at pictures of the workers working, all right, they're working in negative ventilating areas. They have to put their arms into a sterile, I mean, there's glass, the ventilation is different, there's so many precautions that I'm wondering how somebody could break a test tube and then be exposed to it. Now, I've worked in college labs, test tubes are all over the place. Yes, I've knocked over some test tubes. But for something like this, if it was a dangerous pathogen, why was it in an area that could be easily handled, easily dropped, and somebody not in protective equipment exposed? So there's a lot of questions surrounding this that we still need to know. 1-877-DOCTOLLY. Don't go away.

0: guys, it's Dr. Dahlia. Fantasy football season is coming, but sadly, too many of you are taking the bench while the country takes part in one of the most exciting and lucrative industries out there. Don't know how to play? Well, huddle up and listen. Paul Kalikas and I have written a fantasy football pocket guide for beginners. 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That's fantasy football pocket guides for beginners. Don't be left out.
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8: I'm Michael Wallace. Russia's health watchdog says no cases of plague have been detected among the 200 contacts who were quarantined after a worker at an anti-plague research facility in Siberia died. They say the woman died of pneumonia and tests found no microorganisms in her body linked to her work. Here's former CDC Director Thomas Frieden.
9: This particular outbreak does not present the kind of risk of widespread dissemination around the world or threat to Americans. What is clear is that we are not ready for the next threat.
8: Russian media had reported the scientist who died had broken a test tube containing the plague pathogen. Bulgaria's prime minister says two commercial vessels have been hit by drones 80 miles off Bulgaria's coast in the Black Sea. One of the ships sank. Its crew is missing. The other ship caught fire, but its crew of 18 was rescued. It's not clear who launched the drone attack, but Russian drones have recently breached NATO airspace. The New York Times reports the U.S. removed all its bombers from a British airbase after getting word that Iran's Revolutionary Guard had ordered a drone attack on that base. The goal was to destroy the bombers and kill some of the several hundred American troops stationed at RAF Fairford. President Trump is making another move to try to lower diesel prices.
10: President Trump tossed some red meat to voters in Ruby Red, Nebraska by signing an executive order aimed at deferring the cost for red dye diesel.
11: To officially waive the off-road requirement and allow anyone to purchase tax-free red dye diesel for any reason.
10: Sharing the stage with Governor Jim Pillen and Senator Pete Ricketts, Trump promised results while easing gas pains for farmers.
11: So Pete and Jim, this should absolutely assure your election, I guarantee you.
10: Ricketts heads into the final month with a slim lead over independent Bob Osborne, with early voting underway. Spencer Rain, Worldwide News Network.
8: President Trump's midterm campaign tour takes a break today before landing in Texas tomorrow. Here's News Nation's Margaret Chadbourne.
12: He visited Nebraska Monday night, one of several stops in reliably Republican parts of the country that are now in play. Texas is up next for the president, returning to the state where there's a tight Senate race between Republican Ken Paxton and Democrat James Tallarico. Trump is trying to help Republicans hold on to their majorities in the House and Senate, with recent stops in GOP strongholds like Oklahoma, Alabama, and Ohio, all places that could now help determine who controls Congress after November.
8: Witnesses say a woman and her baby were thrown from an apartment complex balcony in the Bronx in New York City early this morning. The woman died. The baby is in critical condition. No arrests have been made. Belgian physicist Francis Halsen has won the Nobel Prize in Physics for his work at a South Pole observatory that can detect particles from space, shedding light on the distant universe. The Nobel Committee says it's paving the way for a new kind of astronomy. This is the Worldwide News Network.
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13: 36, 28, 36. Those are not my measurements. It is the rule to borrow money from a bank. So are you ready to buy your first home? What's the first thing you need to do? You have to figure out how much money you earn and how much the bank will lend you. Here comes the 28, 36 rule. The bank determines how much housing debt and overall debt you have before they're going to give you a loan. 28% of your gross income can go towards housing. Another 8% can go towards other loans like car loans, credit cards, and student loans. As long as your total amount you borrow is not more than 36%. So again, it's not my measurements. It is the amount you can borrow from the bank. And when you're borrowing, never bet against the United States of America. I'm Suzanne Miller.
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8: A growing rehabilitation program in Kenyan prisons isn't playing around.
14: More and more Kenyan prisoners are taking up chess. Officials and participants say the challenging game has helped prepare them for life outside of prison by encouraging them to develop patience, problem solving, to think about repercussions, and has encouraged interaction between prisoners and guards who sit down for a match. Chess programs have been operating in some Kenyan prisons since 2022 with the support of the government and the International Chess Federation. Gloria Chapa, Worldwide News Network.
8: A federal judge holds a hearing today on Walt Disney's lawsuit seeking to block the FCC's early review of licenses for Disney's eight company-owned ABC stations. President Trump has called on the FCC to strip licenses of stations that air shows critical of him. Disney's lawsuit calls the crackdown an extraordinary assault on free speech. Michael Wallace, Worldwide News Network, New York.
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18: Well, next week, a visit with Speaker Newt Gingrich. Also, Hall of Famer Terry Bradshaw will be joining us. In the third hour, Colonel Stephen Bucci, another carrier headed to the Middle East and 10,000 troops. Is this President Trump saber-rattling with Iran or staging war? A next half-hour visit with John Decker, the president, finally going somewhere blue. Maryland today on the campaign trail. Everything in and around the White House with our White House correspondent, John Decker. Next half hour. All right, if you're just waking up 8 minutes after the hour, welcome to Tuesday, October the 6th, the year of our Lord, 2026. President Trump headed to Maryland. Former Army psychiatrist Nidal Hassan has been sentenced to death for the 2009 mass shooting at Fort Hood, Texas. He will be executed by firing squad. And televangelist Jim Baker is dead at the age of 86. Well, today is October Prime Day on Amazon. Our national correspondent, Rory Neal, always has safety tips for you, or I don't know if you call it safety tips, but tips to not, you know, make sure you're getting a real deal, and to run down some of the hot deals or what we view as the top items on this Prime Day. What are they, Rory?
19: Should I get you my size list just so you know and have it? Or just
18: Well, I'm going to guess you are an extra large tall.
19: Correct.
18: All right. What do you want? I'll buy you anything.
19: That's on tape, everyone. Mark that. Okay.
18: I will. What do you want? I'll get you something.
19: Hey, look, when we're talking about cars later, then we can talk.
18: I can't help you there.
19: So Amazon is doing this two-day event as a sort of a early Christmas shopping season blitz. And the real experts say, look, there are some great deals, especially on smaller electronics. If you need an electric toothbrush, a coffee pot, a robot vacuum, there are some huge deals. But if you're looking to get that big screen TV or a very high-end laptop computer, the advice is this is not the sale. There'll be something coming up closer to Cyber Monday when you might get a better deal. But if you need Apple AirPods, the Pro 3s are $70 off. And how often does an Apple product go on sale these days? So, if you have Prime, Amazon is already marketing hard at you. They know what you're looking at. The algorithm knows what you're shopping for. So if it's on sale, you'll be getting a blitz about it for the next 48 hours.
18: Do you recall this? Because I know we have a Prime Day, and then I know we have the the day the Monday after Thanksgiving,
19: Cyber Monday.
18: Yeah, but I don't ever recall having a Prime Day in October.
19: Yeah, and this is new, and Walmart sees it too. I think they're doing a 6-day sale-a-thon or something over at Walmart as well. Look, this is essentially kicking off the holiday shopping season. Yes, it's true. Halloween has become the number two shopping holiday behind Christmas, far behind Christmas, but that is still, we're getting into the spending season. And I think what they're realizing is, consumers are stretched tight. There's only so much discretionary income.
20: I don't really know what happened to Rory. He's still there.
19: I'm here.
20: Oh, there you go. Oh, you just cut out.
18: You cut out. And then, Jeffrey, you're still frozen.
19: I didn't touch anything.
18: It was a cyber attack, I tell you.
19: There it is. Right?
18: Yeah, but no,
19: I said something bad about Amazon.
18: No, you were making a very good point, and I'll remake it for you. We have a limited amount of money. And so he who gets to you first probably gets your limited budget. That's why they and Walmart are doing these things early. By the way, when you open up your Prime app, it's going to hit you with all your big Prime deals for you. But it tells you so much like an algorithm about yourself. So what do you think the number one category of things it's trying to sell me is?
19: Golf.
18: Golf balls, golf cleaners.
19: Well, right.
18: Umbrellas, golf shoes. Mm-hmm. Yeah, and the next was tennis shoes. And then third was office chairs.
19: Look at the price history on stuff. It's on the screen, especially on the sit down on the desktop app. Look at the price history. Is it really on sale, or was it marked up 40% off last week to be 20% off this week?
18: Okay, so this chair, and it's not the exact one that I ended up buying. It says 15% off and it's at 80, and it's pretty similar to the one I did get that was 100. So that one looks like it really is 15% off, but there's a button you press that you taught us a long time ago it's under history. Is that what you said? Price history?
19: Yeah, you can do that, or the item itself, typically just to the right-hand side, you'll see that price history that's in there, and it'll give you, as long as that item has been there, what the price has been.
18: So I just did it. I did it on the chair, and the chair's history was $94.99, and now $80.74, and then it says the current price of $80.74 is the lowest in the past 30 days. Now, who knows what it was last Christmas, but... All right, so yeah, you'll see that right next to where was I? I was going to do that to finally show you I knew how to do it, and then Jim Baker popped up.
19: It's sort of to the right side of the picture of the
18: Yeah, you said price history, and that way it'll show you're getting a real good deal. All right, October Prime Day starts today. There's your tips from Rory O'Neill. He'll be back in the third hour with gas prices at record levels. General Motors says that more hybrid vehicles are coming to dealerships. You're going to notice after all the push, and I think maybe if we went back 6 years ago. That was me doing a rewind sound effect. It's a gift I have that I can't make any money with.
20: I'll put it on your resume.
18: That's not easy to do, and yet I do it effortlessly.
20: Yeah.
18: But I remember I went to the Mercedes dealership, and then I went to the BMW dealership, and everything was like electric. Maybe four to five cars were electric. I'm like, hey, is everybody buying electric now? I'm like, yeah.
0: Now you go there and you can't find an electric if you're looking for an electric. And it looks like it might make a shift to hybrid. So we'll keep an eye on that with Rory coming up in the third hour. All right, cannot have your morning show. We want to welcome, we now have Arizona blanketed. We've already been on KFYI in Phoenix, Arizona. We're on in Tucson, Arizona, Flagstaff, Arizona. Now we welcome Yuma, Arizona, News Talk 560, KBLU, red, white, and K-blue. We've got Arizona covered now. So for you all listening now in Yuma along the border, this is your morning show, not mine. So how can I have your morning show without your voice? That's why we use the talkback on the iHeart app and then the emails, michaeld@iheartmedia.com. So to the talkbacks we go. Let's start with Spike. I got his drums right behind me from the Lord of the Highway, Spike in Ohio. Hey,
21: Spike, what are you like?
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23: Attaboy.
0: Oh, that's it? He doesn't have a comment?
23: That's all he's got.
0: Well, everybody pray for Spike's wife. Don is listening in Indiana. I believe it's Don.
24: If you have a way for me to get a picture to you, I can send you a picture of it. Sunday morning, 2 days ago, took a picture, $3.52 regular, no coupon. That was the posted price.
0: What do I do? Help me. We're in Middle Tennessee, Nashville area. We're like $3.80, I think. What are we?
23: I don't know. $4 a gallon.
0: Is it?
23: Yeah, it's right at $4 a gallon. But just north of me, just as you enter into Kentucky, I've seen it for like $3.70, $3.80 at times.
0: That's what I thought I saw the other day. I don't have gas, so. But I did notice it was high $3.80, so that doesn't shock me at all. We were having the conversation about refineries. You can't solve the gas problem without solving the refinery problem. So yes, drilling is good, and drill baby drill. And even have a surplus and, you know, have the reserves full and don't rob the reserves or all that. But you have to be able to refine it. Otherwise, it goes to world market. And you got to buy it back at world market prices. We haven't gotten to that second point yet. So Rachel's listening in Nashville, Tennessee.
25: I do believe that Barack Obama stated when he was campaigning that he was going to fundamentally transform the United States of America. These are very patient people in their methods. So it doesn't surprise me at all that Barack Obama is going to campaign for this Islamist, because I think that's truly who he was.
0: I don't think there's any question that Abdul El-Sayed is more of an Islamist than he is a socialist. Barack Obama is supposedly not an Islamist at all and supposedly a progressive. So I understand what a progressive Democrat is, and that's not supposed to be a socialist, let alone an Islamist. And at the very moment El-Sayed is captured, not renouncing Muslim Brotherhood and other terrorist organizations, a former president, the former president who took out Osama bin Laden, is campaigning. Well, it's worthy of note and it's worthy of your reaction, that's for sure. Mary in Boise, Idaho.
26: Good morning, Michael. So I wonder how Rahm Emanuel feels about Barack Obama campaigning for Al-Sayed as a Jewish man. I know you've talked about Rahm Emanuel being the eventual candidate after they kneecap AOC with their bait and switch. I just don't know if there's going to be time for them to rally the DSA pro-Palestine people and Islamists. I actually think it's going to be Gretchen Whitmer at the top of the ticket with Wes Moore as the VP. What do you think?
0: No. Well, let me do this at three different levels. From a political level, you lost with Kamala Harris and you lost with Hillary Clinton. In between, you won with a senile old man. I'm not certain anybody's feeling really good about the odds of getting a female president elected right now. Now, we can go back and dissect that and say, well, Hillary was a very flawed candidate. Former First Lady, former United States Senator, former Secretary of State. Very polarizing. You could say that Kamala Harris was a poor candidate. She never could win a primary on her own. She never won the primary. She was the first one out in 2020. And then they hang on to Joe long enough to hand her the nomination. She didn't earn it. And you're going to go to the shaky ground of Al-Sayed in Michigan? For Gretchen? No, I don't think so. No, it's Rahm Emanuel. Remember, John Podesta is the center of this. John Podesta was the Clinton White House for 8 years. He was the Obama White House for 8 years. He was the Biden White House for 4 years. Trust me, Rahm Emanuel is his guy. I like Wes Moore as a running mate from Maryland. I think that might be coming. And there will be the ability for Rahm Emanuel to distinguish himself from every bruise on the banana, including Barack Obama, and still get the nomination and play the sensible center card. That's why they don't mind the socialists going wild, the Islamists going wild. If they can win the midterm elections, great. If they don't, who cares? It sets them up for Rahm Emanuel in the midterm. And all the better if some of these radicals win in the midterm and they start having some problems with them, not behaving once they get to Washington. All the better to run Rahm Emanuel, because AOC will get off to that early lead in the presidential primaries. And Rahm Emanuel will come not just to save the party, but to save the day and to save the country. Now, I'm going to stick with my prediction. Though wrong and shaken and stirred by the Atlanta Falcons, I will stick to my political prediction. David in Arizona, last say.
1: The real question is, why aren't the Republicans taking advantage of all of this insanity with the Democrats and their socialism? It'd be the perfect campaign ads. And apparently, Republicans have plenty of money in the coffers. We need to use it and move on.
0: Your lips to God's ears. Well, I guess because it's smart, they don't.

0: 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All right, 22 minutes after, top five stories of the day are coming up. Then a visit with John Decker from the White House. President headed to Maryland today. Finally, a blue state. We'll get the preview from John Decker straight ahead.
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0: We are all in this together. 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
1: I know I said that on the radio, but I told you to do the over. I didn't say anything about the sides.
2: Hello.
1: Well, hello. I'm sorry.
2: Hey, we're back. We're live.
1: I gotta go. I'm on.
2: Show's on.
1: That's Bruno. He took the Saints minus the points last night. You know how Bruno is.
2: He's got a problem.
1: 27 minutes after the hour, President Trump says the U.S. is ready to help Russia after a lab worker died after possible exposure to the plague.
3: Russian officials said at first that a woman at an anti-plague research institute died from an unspecified form of the disease, then later said that the woman died from pneumonia. Some reports said nearly 200 people had been quarantined due to possible exposure. Before exiting the White House for a Nebraska rally on Monday, Trump told reporters that we're looking at it very strongly and offered assistance if needed. I'm Mark Mayfield.
1: Well, after being in the deep red state of Nebraska, the president's headed to Maryland today.
4: He spoke in Grand Island in support of Senator Pete Ricketts and other Republicans running in the state. Trump warned about turning power over to Democrats, saying again that this is one of the most important midterm elections ever. Later today, the president will be in Baltimore. He's scheduled to speak at the Sparrows Point Shipyard at an event hosted by defense technology firm Anduril Industries. I'm Tammy Trujillo.
1: Television evangelist Jim Baker, who went to prison in the 1980s for defrauding his followers, has died at the age of 86. And if you recently bought an iPhone 18 Pro Max, you may want to hang on to the box.
5: 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Apple says some affected phones may need to be replaced, as AT&T has been contacting customers who may need a software update. If your iPhone 18 Pro Max is working normally, Apple recommends installing the latest software to help prevent issues. 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I'm Scott Carr.
1: Falcons 45-24 over the Saints on Monday Night Football. Major League Baseball, White Sox nipped the Guardians 4-3, lead that series 2-0. Rays up 2-0, defeating the Yankees 5-2. Birthdays, REO Speedwagon lead singer Kevin Cronin is 75. Tony Dungy, the coach, 71. Leaving Las Vegas actress Elizabeth Shue is 63. And NFL quarterback Trevor Lawrence is 27. If it's your birthday, happy birthday. We're so glad you were born. And thanks for making your morning show a part of your big day. To the White House we go. And a visit with John Decker on the president's trip today to Maryland. Straight ahead.
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10: Worldwide News Network update. I'm Michael Wallace. Russia's health watchdog says no traces of plague were found in the body of the worker at a plague research facility in Siberia. Officials say she died after contracting pneumonia of an unknown origin. Many of her 200 contacts who were quarantined have been released. Former CDC Director Dr. Thomas Frieden.
11: It's quite possible to control plague. It does not spread as readily as something like the flu, but it can be very serious. It's an infection caused by a bacteria, and it can be effectively treated and prevented. So it's controllable whether the authorities there are doing the right things. Whether indeed this is even a case of plague is not something that we know.
10: The former commander-in-chief of Kazakhstan's Navy has been arrested after 14 servicemen were swept out to sea and died during a training exercise last month. Five defense ministry officials had already been arrested. This is the Worldwide News Network.
12: celebrating 250 years of America, highlighting moments in history. Here's Jake Novak.
13: October 17th, 1871. President Ulysses S. Grant declares martial law in parts of South Carolina to combat the increasingly violent actions of the Ku Klux Klan. And he didn't stop there. He also sent detachments of the 7th U.S. Cavalry to the area, which worked to gather information and intelligence on local Klan activities. The military and U.S. Marshals then rounded up suspected Klan members for trial. None of this was particularly easy logistically, since the U.S. military was much reduced in size since the end of the Civil War. While other forms of racism plagued the South for another century, Grant's decision to use the military was essential in saving the lives of perhaps thousands of black people in the former Confederacy. And the fact that Grant made that decision despite intense opposition from both Democrats and Republicans at the time only makes it stand out even more. And that's history.
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0: 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Michael, hello. 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
1: That embarrassed me in front of new listeners in Yuma. 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
1: What do you stop it? Welcome to Yuma, Arizona, News Talk, AM 560, KBLU, red, white, and K-blue. We're along the border. I know we're going to have a lot of border agents that are listening, doing your job and securing our sovereign nation at the borders. Welcome to the new News Talk, AM 560. I want to thank the new locally owned and operator, Derek Eggeberg. For this opportunity. And I know you put a great radio station together, including a great morning show coming up here in just a little bit. We're just thrilled to be a part of it. And this completes the sweep of Arizona. We have now won the Arizona primary, taking down Phoenix, Tucson, Flagstaff, and we now welcome Yuma, Arizona. Next week, we'll welcome Newt Gingrich. The speaker will be joining us. Hall of Famer, Terry Bradshaw. It's amazing how a lot of the talkbacks today have been about bring up his singing career. We'll have to do that with Terry. Hoping he doesn't sing, of course. If you're just waking up, the Falcons destroyed the Saints last night. So much for 20th anniversary of the homecoming to the Super Bowl, Superdome. The Saints got beat 45-24 last night on Monday Night Football. Christian televangelist Jim Baker is dead at the age of 86. That's a breaking news story. And President Trump is heading to Maryland today. John Decker, our White House correspondent and a White House correspondent for over 30 years. Is joining us. Well, I guess we can't kick him around for only going to red states, right?
3: Well, that's right. He's traveling to Baltimore, Maryland today to do a speech about the shipbuilding that's taking place in Baltimore. Quick speech for the president, and then he's heading back down to a red state. That will be on Wednesday, the president heading down to San Antonio, Texas. And then I'll be traveling with the president once again. That will be on Saturday to both Tennessee. You know Tennessee.
1: Yeah, also, how close?
3: He's going to, I don't know where he's going to be in Tennessee. Very good question.
1: Anywhere near Nashville.
3: If he's close enough, you should, if he's close enough, you should pay a visit.
1: Yeah, right? So that's what I was going to say. Grab a little bit, half of your sandwich and save it for me. He always, okay. Decker always sends me the Air Force One menu while he's on the plane. obviously, you know, it's a 32-day tour that we're in the midst of. And we saw the president kind of focusing on red states. In other words, firming up the strength of his base. But today, a little reach out to Maryland. And I'm sure there's some more blue on the horizon. The timing, we talked yesterday about the Medicare refund. And again, you know, that's right. Conveniently within a month of a midterm election, seniors get out and vote. Don't forget to love us and what we've done for you. It reeked of being political. Should we feel the same way about the executive order for lowering diesel prices?
3: Yeah, but it's not going to make much of a difference. You know, as they say, it's putting lipstick on a pig. You know, it's not going to be significant in terms of a significant decline in diesel prices that farmers are dealing with, truckers are dealing with right now. And that, of course, has led to increases in the prices that we pay at the supermarket. So it's something, but you could argue, why didn't you do this a year ago? Why didn't you do this 6 months ago? And it's happening less than 30 days before this midterm election. So as you point out, you know, I think the skeptics would be right, you know, to say, well, this is all political.
1: Well, I don't, you know, the old expression is I don't care if you're a Republican, a Democrat, or an independent. I do. Hopefully you're an independent or a Republican. But at some point, drill, baby, drill isn't enough. Because if you don't have the refinement capabilities, you're just going to have to send this oil to the world market and buy it back at a world price. So we've got to refine. We've got refineries that have closed and are not being used in California. We haven't built one, I think, since 78 or 79. And again, you know, there's a dilemma even in that because it takes a long time to build these refineries and people don't know what the stance of what administration will be in office will be to make such a risk in an investment. But you can't solve energy independence without having refinement capability as well. And that's why this is just almost, there's an old Joe Vigism and, we had our final service for Joe in Florida this weekend, but it was, you know, you're insulting me and you're embarrassing yourself because I'm not that stupid. And I know it's a month from an election. I know that a executive order isn't going to do much, if anything at all. And for very long, this is a very temporary political move. And, it addresses affordability at the time of this election, but we really do need a president someday to stand up and solve this refinement capability problem. And I don't know why nobody has the courage to do it. It's beyond me.
3: Well, that's right. You know, but it needs to be bipartisan to a certain extent so that the oil companies, the energy companies can know that they have the support of lawmakers to build those refineries. You know, you can't just do something for 4 years. You plan a 20-year, window if you're investing at an oil company. It's difficult to plan just 4 years ahead, depending upon who's in the White House.
1: You know, you really are sickening. You teach law at Georgetown University. You've been a White House correspondent 30 years. You're a Supreme Court bar attorney, a pretty darn good tennis player. What's the tennis board you're on? Is it the Hall of Fame?
3: International Tennis Hall of Fame. Yeah, that's right.
1: All right. Yes. You know, and then I bring up something like the refinement capability. I thought for sure I know something you don't, and I don't. What don't you know? all right. And then finally, the Nadal Hassan. I mean, I guess this could fall under why now.
3: Yeah, I guess so. But, you know, this is a DOJ decision. It's happening now just because, you know, it's just the timing of it all. I don't think it has anything to do with politics or the midterms, you know, and I don't know anybody, you know, unless you're really far left, that's going to be, you know, crying over that individual who killed an American, you know, members of our who serve our country in uniform, you know. So, yeah, I mean, that's an interesting aspect of things that happened. And then the president, of course, you know, look, he continues this tour. And is the tour helping? We shall see. You know, we shall see if it's helping those Republicans that need the help, including Ken Paxton, who's running to hold on to that Republican Senate seat in the state of Texas. They're spending a lot of money trying to help out Ken Paxton, and we'll see if all that ultimately helps him get across the finish line.
1: This and more coming up on the White House Briefing Room. It's a podcast that John does every day, very short, very concise, very unbiased. If you want to know everything that's going on with the president in and around the White House and in the news, invite you to search the White House Briefing Room or John, J-O-N, John Decker, into your iHeart app. It'll pop up, give it a program position, and that way it'll be waiting for you every morning, but never until after this show concludes. He's just that swell of a guy. John?
3: I am. Thanks a lot, Michael.
1: I can't believe you even knew the you know, the refinement restraints that we have in this country. I can't stump you. You are a know-it-all. John Decker, our White House correspondent. Thank you. All right. Valerie in Nashville.
2: Just thought I'd share another one who fell from grace, who passed away this week, and that would be former Speaker of the House, Dennis Hastert, who was at one time the pride of Illinois and then was one of our larger disgraces.
1: Yeah, and she brings up another that has fallen from grace, because if you're just waking up, our top story is televangelist Jim Baker, who went to prison in the 1980s for defrauding his followers, has died at the age of 86. Tammy Trujillo has that story.
4: His death was announced Monday night by his wife in a post on the Jim Baker Show Facebook page. Baker rose to national prominence in the 1970s alongside Tammy Faye Baker as co-founder of the PTL Club and co-founder of the Christian theme park Heritage USA in South Carolina. Their ministry empire collapsed in the late 1980s after a scandal involving allegations of sexual misconduct and financial wrongdoing. Baker was later convicted of fraud and conspiracy for misusing ministry funds and selling lifetime hotel memberships for a project that was never completed. He received a 45-year prison sentence but ultimately served about 5 years. I'm Tammy Trujillo.
1: I remember being in a meeting one time with Pat Robertson and all this scandal was going on. Pat goes, wasn't he a puppeteer?
5: puppeteer?
1: Well, he was a puppeteer. He started the 700 Club, but he also created the 700 Club itself and was the original host that Pat conveniently forgets. Vice President Vance rallying in Alaska ahead of the midterms.
6: Vance was in Fairbanks on Monday.
7: The Democrats are obsessed with this state this cycle. AOC and Kamala Harris and the rest of them, they see the last frontier as their last best hope to take America in a far left direction.
6: The vice president was stumping for Senator Dan Sullivan, a Republican locked in a close re-election campaign. He said Democrats are vying hard for Alaska, seeing the last frontier as their best hope for impeaching President Trump. Vance also called Sullivan's challenger, Democrat Mary Peltola, a failure. I'm Mark Mayfield.
1: Well, President Trump says his super PAC will now start paying for the pro-Trump TV ads instead of the government. Scott Carr has more from Washington.
5: The president has been criticized by both Republicans and Democrats alike for using taxpayer money through DHS to pay for the creation and buying the airtime for the ads that have been running in the lead up to the midterms. In a social media post, Trump dismisses any criticisms of the ad, saying they were a positive promotion for our great USA, calling it a rather standard thing to do. The ads, which often feature him, have come under fire from members of Congress and government watchdogs. I'm Scott Carr.
1: Aerosmith is teasing a comeback concert.
6: In a clip posted on social media, the group is set up outside the Hollywood Bowl in Los Angeles and putting up letters on the marquee that read, Aerosmith and Friends. It also includes two dates, October the 29th and November 1st. In the clip, Aerosmith's longtime photographer, Ross Halfen, asks Steven Tyler if he missed performing, to which Tyler responds, of all the things I've ever missed, I missed my mind the most. Aerosmith's last concert took place in Elmont, New York, in September of 2023. I'm Mark Mayfield.
1: I can relate to that statement. I miss my mind, too. By the way, Andrew Garfield. That's who played Jim Baker. Hour and 10 minutes later, Andrew Garfield. And he was also Spider-Man. You know, I wasn't always old. In fact, when I was young, I could have my drink in my hand with a cigarette between my fingers, turning the radio station, steering the car, and doing my manual transmission. They're making a comeback.
4: In the 1970s, over 80% of Americans could drive a stick shift car. Now only 18% can. But Auto Trader says 13 car manufacturers are now offering a manual transmission. Big names like Porsche, BMW, Volkswagen, and Toyota. And it might be a good thing, as they're a natural anti-theft device. So it might be time for you to embrace the ballet of gas, clutch, brake, and repeat. Once again, I'm Bree Tennis.
1: And baseball, I'm going to do this. We talked about Yuma, Arizona being our latest affiliate. We now have Arizona blanketed. We have Ohio blanketed. And I know there's a lot of Indian fans, like Browns fans, wondering when will this curse ever lift? So I'll do this as gently as I can. The White Sox nipped the Guardians 4-3 to go up 2-0 in the divisional round of Major League Baseball playoffs. Rays up 2-0. They defeated the Yankees 5-2. Dodgers in Atlanta today to take on the Braves at 5. That series knotted up at 1 game apiece. Brew Crew up 2-0 in San Diego late night to take on the Padres at 8:30. Birthdays today. NFL quarterback Trevor Lawrence is 27. The beautiful Elizabeth Shue. Best performance has to be leaving Las Vegas.
8: You like that one?
1: The one Arios. What was that? What is with you two today?
8: No, we lost you for a second. It just kind of glitched out. So
1: really?
8: We're having some type of internet or network issues, I'm afraid.
1: You think?
8: Yeah.
1: I thought it was something you did. Well, whose birthday did you miss?
8: Last I heard was the beautiful Elizabeth Shue. Maybe best was leaving Las Vegas, best picture with her.
1: Yeah, 63. The coach, Tony Dungy, 71. REO Speedwagon lead singer, Kevin Cronin, 75. And if it's your birthday, happy birthday. I'm so glad you were born, and thanks for waking up with your morning show. Well, somewhere right now, someone's buying your Oppo file, and it's not a political campaign, a stranger. Oppo file is opposition research. 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All right, 50 minutes after the hour. Well, another carrier is headed to the Middle East, along with 10,000 troops. Is this saber rattling, or is President Trump staging for war? A visit with Colonel Bucci coming up next hour. Your morning show continues.

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12: 54 minutes after the hour on this Tuesday, October the 6th, I thought we'd do our top three stories of the day here in our little one-on-one time. Left-wing commentator Hassan Piker isn't familiar to many voters. A lot of you following politics very closely and the internet know exactly who it is. But his support for Palestine terrorist group Hamas is overwhelmingly rejected. A Rasmussen poll finds only 17% of likely U.S. voters have a favorable impression of Piker himself. Now, what's the difference between Piker and, let's say, Abdul El-Sayed? El-Sayed is running for office. And we just played a clip last hour. It'll come up again in Sounds of the Day next hour, where Martha McCollum is holding him to task. You know, will you uphold these terrorist organizations? He wouldn't do it. He deflected the question six times in a row and then turned the questions on her. It should be pretty easy to speak against the Muslim Brotherhood or pretty easy to speak against Hamas. I wonder what Piker or Al-Sayed have to say about Nidal Hassan facing a firing squad. I wouldn't say respect. He's foul-mouthed. You know, I have nothing in common with him. But one thing you can say about Hassan Piker is he's out really telling you. You know, to decode Barack Obama, you had to understand Marshall, you had to understand Pastor Wright, you had to understand Saul Alinsky. These were the people that mentored him. But Obama was too measured in what he said. So you had to connect the dots to get it. If you connect the dots of El Sayed, they're going to connect to Piker. Now, how will voters handle this? And the answer is simple. Probably the same reason Barack Obama is going to rally in Michigan for El Sayed. They're playing shirts and skins, us versus them. But this is what created the problem for the Democrats, allowing socialists in for whatever it takes to get control of the House, the Senate, or maybe even the White House and ultimately the Supreme Court. The problem is you let so many socialists in, the squad, they started misbehaving. They infiltrated, then they agitated. Now they're waging war for the party. And the socialists are inviting in the Islamists, but now the Islamists are going to want to take over the socialists and the Democrats. It's a mess. But the bottom line is you're always trying to figure out, well, what percentage of that party, and remember, it doesn't have to be 50% to take control. Not with the turnout levels we have. I suspect about 17% of the Democrat Party or those who are infiltrating it and using the Democrat Party are Islamist. And I suspect about 30 to 35% are socialist, and time is on their side because they control the young people that they've indoctrinated carefully through education and entertainment. But 17% of likely U.S. voters have a favorable opinion of Piker. What's the difference between Hassan Piker and Abdul El Sayed? Otherwise, El Sayed should be heading towards a 17% election result in Michigan, and you know he's not. Other big story, it is a potential Iranian drone attack that led the U.S. to exit the aircrafts from the British Air Force base. There is a drip, drip, drip of terrorism in the air. Thwarted above the skies with Fly Dubai, captured in Great Britain and then released on parole in Great Britain, and you'll wonder what's next. We're going to keep our eye on that. And as for saber rattling versus staging of war, that we will cover with the Colonel, Stephen Bucci. Your morning show continues next. 58 minutes after the hour, only one chance to live this Tuesday, October the 6th, 2026. We must understand it together. Because we're all in it together. This is your day, and this is your morning show.
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3: I'm Michael Wallace. Two commercial vessels have been attacked by drones in the Black Sea up the coast of Bulgaria. One ship sank and its crew is missing. European Commission President Ursula von der Leyen called the attacks on civilian shipping unacceptable. Bulgaria's prime minister called it a gross violation of international law. Neither leader named Russia. Russian health officials say no cases of plague have been detected in the 200 people who were quarantined after a worker at an anti-plague research facility died. They say the woman died of pneumonia of an unknown origin. More from News Nation's Mills Hayes.
4: This bacteria is actually the same one that caused the bubonic plague in the 1300s that killed an estimated 50 million people. But Russian officials now have since walked back some of those claims. And according to Russian media, the worker died from pneumonic plague, which is caused by the same bacteria as bubonic plague, but it can be spread from person to person through respiratory droplets, and it causes a fever, cough that can turn bloody, and it can be deadly if it's untreated, but antibiotics, they can help when it's caught early.
3: President Trump has offered to help Russia contain the situation. Russia says it doesn't need help. President Trump's taking a break from the campaign trail today after signing an order aimed at lowering diesel costs.
5: The president campaigned in Grand Island, Nebraska last night.
6: I want to see a tremendous victory. You want to see a tremendous victory because it verifies all the things we did.
5: While there, he signed an executive order aimed at lowering diesel costs.
6: I'm going to sign a historic executive order to officially waive the off-road requirement and allow anyone to purchase tax-free red-dye diesel for any reason.
5: It also defers the federal tax on that fuel through the end of the year without interest or penalties. Trump says the move will help farmers, truckers, and ultimately lower the cost of goods. Stacey Lynn, Worldwide News Network, Washington.
3: Early voting begins in the swing state of Ohio today. Political experts believe Ohio has one Senate seat and two House seats up for grabs. President Trump won Ohio handily in 2024 after losing it to Joe Biden in 2020. Thousands of students packed a plaza at Cornell University to protest the school's response to the alleged gang rape on campus 2 years ago. Sophomore Soham Berra says the school's more concerned about its Ivy League image than its students.
7: Cornell needs a system that is not corrupt, that puts the students first instead of the university, that puts students and protects them as opposed to protecting donors, trustees, and the university's image and letting rapists walk on this campus.
3: The protesters called on Cornell President Michael Kotlikoff to resign. The International Olympic Committee says seven countries are in the running to host the 2036 Summer Games: India, Germany, Qatar, Hungary, Turkey, South Africa, and South Korea. A final decision will be made in the middle of 2029. This is the Worldwide News Network.
2: This is Moving America. Here's Jake Novak.
8: Online used car site CarMax is giving us the latest example of how what customers tell pollsters and what they actually do are two different things. CarMax crushed its latest quarterly earnings report, beating profit and sales expectations. CEO Keith Barr says that despite all we're hearing about affordability and falling consumer confidence, even the company's lower income customers are spending resiliently so far. CarMax shares are up more than 50% from this time last year, despite those rising used car prices. Of course, those rising gasoline prices are driving more demand for used EVs, which had been suffering falling values amid low demand when this year started. But $4 and $5 gas has changed that. And that's probably one of the biggest reasons why customers are willing to pay more for an EV that could save them a lot more in the long run. Happy shopping. I'm Jake Novak.
2: This is Moving America.
3: Television evangelist Jim Baker has died.
9: Let's have a great big welcome for Jim and Tammy Baker!
10: Baker and his first wife, Tammy Faye, led prosperous TV ministry PTL in the 1970s and 80s. In 1987, Baker was accused of rape by a secretary in his ministry, Jessica Hahn. Baker denied the accusation, but made a $250,000 payoff using PTL funds. Baker was later convicted on 24 counts of fraud and conspiracy, accused of taking $158 million from his followers with offers of lifetime vacations at a hotel that was never finished.
11: I've made up my mind! The government will never take the freedom from us if I have to die!
10: Jim Baker was 86. Gloria Chapa, Worldwide News Network.
3: Lithuania's parliament voted today to lift the country's constitutional ban on nuclear arms. Lawmakers are worried about Russia's recent actions. Michael Wallace, Worldwide News Network, New York.

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5: Well, this is going to obviously be tough to top the rest of the morning. 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Yuma. 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We got you covered. And good morning and welcome to your morning show on this Tuesday, October the 6th, year of our Lord 2026, on the air and streaming live on your iHeartRadio app. We have former Army psychiatrist Nidal Hassan sentenced to death for the 2009 mass shooting at Fort Hood. You know, we talk about the three types of Muslims because of the three contradictory types of Muhammad. There's no question which Nidal Hassan was, yelling Allah Akbar and killing many. 13 in a medical tent in Fort Hood, Texas. He will be put to death by firing squad. I don't think there'll be any shooters from Tennessee involved in this. And when it will happen, we will find out from the Pentagon. Meanwhile, former President Obama plans to rally in Michigan for Senate candidate Abdul al-Sayed. What does a progressive former president that fought terrorism have in common with one who can't speak against the Muslim Brotherhood or Hamas is beyond me? What a progressive has in common with a socialist is beyond me, but you guys have been sending your talkbacks. Falcons rained all over the Saints' 20-year anniversary of reopening the Superdome after Katrina parade, pounding the Saints 45-24 on Monday Night Football, and Christian televangelist Jim Baker is dead at the age of 86. All right, this week we had the news of another carrier headed to the Middle East, along with 10,000 troops. We had our bombers removed from a UK base based on potential drone attacks. Don't even get me started on the drama we had with the Fly Dubai flight and the lack of vetting of that particular co-pilot, how he went from being identified as a radical Islamist, radicalized online, sent for treatment, given a desk job, and ended up back in a cockpit is beyond me. But something tells me that story's not over yet, and the ties to Iran are going to get more and more apparent as time goes on. So here comes a carrier, 10,000 troops. The president, again, even though he announces the diesel price executive order, says ultimately fuel prices will return to normal after the war, and that's coming soon. It begs the question, is this saber rattling? Or is this staging for war? Colonel Stephen Bucci is joining us from the Heritage Foundation, largest think tank in the world, and one of the foremost military and foreign policy minds, especially concerning the Middle East and radical Islam and a holy war. Colonel Stephen Bucci, good morning. This is another carrier, more troops. Sure looks more like staging than saber rattling to me.
6: Well, it's first, good morning, and thanks for having me back again. I think it's probably both, Michael. You know, staging is a way of saber rattling. If you can stage people and get the other guys to say, okay, we no more, we're done, that's a good outcome. That's something Sun Tzu talks about. You know, if you can get your opponent to capitulate without firing a shot or shooting an arrow, that's a win. So having that second carrier battle group going in there, you know, we took one out because of the long deployment of the Abraham Lincoln. And we've been going with one carrier battle group for a bit. We haven't been using it that much. We had a couple of incidents, but now we're putting back in the second one. I think that's a huge message to the IRGC and the MOAs that we're not done unless you guys want to just give up. We're not going to accept the ridiculous offer you made during the UN week there in New York, but we're going to have this part, the pieces in place if we need to go kinetic again, in addition to the economic element of power we're exercising. That's good common sense.
7: No, I agree.
6: Rotate the people.
7: I agree.
6: Be ready to go.
7: Yeah, I agree. When the president was asked, are these troops replacing other troops? He said, I know the answer to that, but I'm not ready to tell you the answer to that. So we don't technically know if that's replacement, replenishment, or what have you. There's another angle, which is the uncertainty of what, you know, because time is certainly on the president's side. They're going broke and they're starting to fight within. Sun Tzu had something to say about that. Wars are won and lost at home at first. They're starting to lose the war at home. They're going broke. Their currency is failing. Time is not on their side. But there is a concern that when push comes to shove and time runs out, they may commit atrocities against their own people, and they may carry out more terrorist attacks. This drone attack plan that has been enough to make us move our planes off a base, the original plot on that base, whatever was happening on Fly Dubai, is some of this staging for if this is the promised new targets and weapons from that UN week that they had talked about.
6: Oh, absolutely. It has that capability. I don't know if the president's, you know, got a date certain where he's going to do that, this sort of, you know, punitive end of things because of what they've done in the last couple of weeks. But he has the capability to do it should he make that decision. So you don't want to make a threat and then not move the pieces to where they need to be to come through with that threat if you make that call. That's just waste time and effort and makes you look feckless. President Trump, you may not like everything he's doing, but he's definitely not feckless. He's, when he says he's going to do something, you know it's at least on the table. If the circumstances change, he doesn't go through with it. But if they don't change, he's likely to, you know, say, go. And so he's going to make sure he has the ability to do that and do it with the maximum effectiveness.
7: Steve Bucci, Colonel, joining us on the president sending another carrier to the Middle East along with 10,000 more troops. I, unfortunately, because of my age, probably one of the final high school offenses that ran the Veer. So exciting to run the Veer. But let me walk you through the analogy of the option. The first option is to hand to the fullback. So that's number one. We kind of covered that with the staging and being prepared and saber rattling. The next option is to pitch to the running back. We talked about that in terms of in case there's terrorists. Now I'm going to do the quarterback keeps it and runs. It could be very, we've talked about invasion is out of the question. It would take far too many troops. It would take far too long. But is there a third option of strategically targeting the Revolutionary Guard in order to protect the people as they fall and to accelerate the fall of Iran? Because there's a lot of us that believe that's coming. And just a little bit of help in taking down the Revolutionary Guard to protect the people would do it. Is that possibly on the table?
6: Oh, I think so. I mean, that's the most likely use of anybody on the ground is using either people from the intelligence community, their ground branch folks. They also have an air branch that you could deploy to do specific things or use the Department of War Special Operations Community. Again, they're not your 18 and 19 year old, you know, recruit kind of people. These are hardcore, experienced, mature, are really our most effective fighters, pound for pound, who have cultural acumen. They're just different than our regular troops. And they're professionals. They're in for the long haul. They know this is their job, and you know they're the right people to use for this, the scenario you just described. And I think that's likely. We don't want to let the Iranian people get slaughtered again. The Israelis want, you know, they care about the Iranian people too, because the Iranian people in general would be much more accommodating to a neighbor like Israel than the radical government that's there. And they are really good at doing those very targeted, you know, literal taking out individual kind of operations because of the level of intel they have. I think between the two countries, we could be that final push that drives this regime out of power and hopefully out of the country.
7: Well, now that we broke down all three options in the Fuhrer offense, the question is when. And I got to be honest with you, rather than an executive order on diesel prices or a little refund on Medicare for seniors, I'd do it right. I've already given away what I do as commander in chief. I would do it right now. I would take the uncertainty, the political uncertainty of energy off the table. I'd do it before the midterms. So when do you suspect? I mean, we know the proverbial, you know, what's about to hit the fan. Does it happen before or after the midterms?
6: You know, I don't think they've made the call yet. I get concerned if he does it right before the midterms, the left will all go, oh my gosh, he's just doing this because of the election. He knows he's going to lose, so he's got to, you know, try and pull an October surprise. I hate that kind of thinking, because it does affect the people in power and can cause them to make a decision that's not based on the facts for the operation, because they're worried about the political parts. So I hope the president sits down with his people. They really come to the hard analysis and then the correct conclusion as to exactly when would be the most effective time. I don't think it makes any sense to wait 6 months to do it, no. But I'm not sure doing it in the next month is the right call or not. But we'll see. I aren't sitting at the table, unfortunately.
7: No, neither of us are. But I would say this. It always should be based on conditions on the ground. And conditions on the ground at this moment, this day, would suggest you have time. And time is still on your side. They're only going more broke. However, if these terrorist offensives being issued by Iran should get to such a point between now and the election, then I do think conditions on the ground are warranting it before. Otherwise, I would suspect shortly after, right?
6: Yeah, I think that's probably a good analysis of it. Iran could trigger us taking those heavier steps by their actions, because they're desperate to, you know, cause the midterms to go against the president, because they think that's going to somehow get them relief. I don't know why they think that, because that's really not the way our system is. It would make it more complicated the president if he lost the House and the Senate, but it really can't stop him from taking action. What's his name, Mark Kelly and these others who seem to think it's really the Senate that runs American foreign policy. It's not.
7: They're not commander in chief. Right.
6: Nope.
7: All right. Well, the answer to the question, here comes another carrier to the Middle East, 10,000 troops along with it. Is this saber rattling or staging? The answer is both and then some. Colonel Stephen Bucci, appreciate your insights as always. They can read your great work and your colleagues' great work at heritage.org. Appreciate it.
6: Thank you. Take care and God bless.
7: God bless you very much. Gold and silver recently soared to record highs and then it pulled back. It's since been building. So the question is, are precious metals still a good buy? Well, they've always been. And banks have always thought so. And they're forecasting even higher prices ahead. Why? We're $40 trillion in debt. The dollar is declining. Inflation is shrinking our savings. Even with corrections along the way, gold remains a historical hedge for wealth protection. That's why Morgan Stanley ditched the 60-40 stock-to-bond portfolio. They're recommending now up to 20% in precious metals. They've gotten educated, and we should too. 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They will always put your education before any pressure to buy. 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

0: 3343 for your free precious metals investors kit from Lear Capital. 21 minutes after the hour, sounds of the day next half hour. With gasoline prices at record levels, GM is now saying more hybrid vehicles are coming to a dealership near you. Rory has that story, and I have your sounds of the day all next half hour. It's Tuesday, October the 6th, 2026, 22 minutes after the hour. This is your morning show.
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2: Thank you, Mike McCann. 27 minutes after the hour. The Pentagon says Nadal Hassan, the former Army psychiatrist sentenced to death for the 2009 mass shooting at Fort Hood, Texas, will be executed and by firing squad.
3: The move marks the first U.S. military execution in more than six decades. In a statement, Pentagon spokesperson Sean Parnell said Defense Secretary Pete Hegseth recommended the execution, which was subsequently approved by President Trump. Military officials have not announced when or where the execution will take place. Under Army policy, an execution must be carried out within 150 days of presidential approval, but no sooner than 60 days after authorization. The attack killed 13 people and wounded 32 others. I'm Mark Mayfield.
2: Television pastor Jim Baker, who went to prison in the 1980s for defrauding his flock, has died at the age of 86.
4: His death was announced Monday night by his wife in a post on the Jim Baker Show Facebook page. Baker rose to national prominence in the 1970s alongside Tammy Faye Baker as co-founder of the PTL Club and co-founder of the Christian theme park Heritage USA in South Carolina. Their ministry empire collapsed in the late 1980s after a scandal involving allegations of sexual misconduct and financial wrongdoing. Baker was later convicted of fraud and conspiracy for misusing ministry funds and selling lifetime hotel memberships for a project that was never completed. He received a 45-year prison sentence but ultimately served about 5 years. I'm Tammy Trujillo.
2: It's been on Andrea and I's to-do list for over a month now to get our new iPhones. Kind of glad we didn't. If you recently bought an iPhone 18 Pro Max, you may want to hang on to that box.
5: Forbes is reporting some of the Pro Max models are experiencing connectivity problems with AT&T, which can cause users to lose cell service. Apple says some affected phones may need to be replaced, as AT&T has been contacting customers who may need a software update. If your iPhone 18 Pro Max is working normally, Apple recommends installing the latest software to help prevent issues. If you do lose service, Apple advises contacting your wireless provider first, and then Apple support. I'm Scott Carr.
2: Wonders Jeffrey Lyon, what is connectivity? I think it's the same as connectivity.
6: Okay. All right.
2: They had a lot of that, the Falcons last night. Bijan Robinson, 145 yards, two touchdowns. Falcons, 45-24. Over the Saints. Saints fall to 1-3. Baseball, White Sox nipped the Guardians 4-3. Rays beat the Yankees 5-2. Both are up 2-0 in their divisional playoff series. Dodgers in Atlanta tonight to take on the Braves at 5. Brew Crew up 2-0 in San Diego to take on the Padres at 8:30. Birthdays today. REO Speedwagon lead singer Kevin Cronin is 75. The coach, Tony Dungy, 71. Leaving Las Vegas star Elizabeth Shue, 63. And QB Trevor Lawrence is 27. If it's your birthday, happy birthday. We are so glad you were born.
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11: 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I'm Michael Wallace. President Trump has signed an executive order to temporarily allow highway use of red dye diesel, which is tax-free and usually reserved for farmers and other off-road uses.
12: And this order will also drive down the cost of all goods, including grocery prices, very substantially, and it's an honor to do it.
13: And we're not going to need it long, I hope.
11: Diesel prices are 20 cents per gallon below the all-time high they hit 2 weeks ago. Two commercial ships have been attacked by drones in the Black Sea near Bulgaria. One of them sank and its crew is missing. European Commission President Ursula von der Leyen called the attacks unacceptable. Russia is suspected, but she did not mention Russia's name. Russian health officials say tests found no evidence of the plague in the body of a plague research facility worker who died last week, or in the 200 of her contacts who were quarantined. 60% of those quarantined have been released. This is the Worldwide News Network.
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1: To the border of Mexico, we welcome News Talk, AM 560, KBLU. Red, white, and K-blue, Yuma, Arizona. Now we're in Phoenix, KFYI, Tucson, Flagstaff, and now Yuma, Arizona. Welcome aboard. 35 minutes after the hour. Good morning and welcome to Tuesday, October the 6th, Day of Our Lord, 2026. If you're just waking up, Christian televangelist Jim Baker is dead at the age of 86. Former Army psychiatrist Hadal Nassan and terrorist who killed 13 at Fort Hood in Texas will be executed by firing squad. And former President Barack Obama is going to rally in Michigan for Senate candidate Abdul El-Sayed. Normally, we introduce sounds of the day with our fancy sound of the day opener, but I think today Sean in St. Louis might be the best way to start sounds of the day.
2: If you look back at interviews that are unfavorable to El-Sayed, or whenever he's challenged, he doesn't answer questions. He never answers questions. He always redirects. He always answers a question with a question. The man is dishonest. He's a liar. I mean, you can't trust anything he says.
1: Well, he's an Islamist in a non-Islamist land. So, taqiyya, which is a doctrine of Sharia, allows him to lie. He is not as honest as Hassan Piker because he's running for office and thinks he's being Obama clever. And now he's got Obama coming to campaign for him. The truth of the matter is he will always deflect to socialism when ultimately he's an Islamist. And he will deflect to endless wars because he's an Islamist and he can't take sides against Islam itself. Case in point, his visit with Martha McCallum yesterday on Fox News. Listen.
3: But we have, the United States has terror designations on Muslim Brotherhood organizations in Lebanon, Egypt, and Jordan. So if you become a U.S. senator, will you support those terrorist designations of those groups in order to support U.S. national security?
1: Now, the obvious answer would be yes, of course. Or courageously like Hassan Piker, no. I actually think the greatest terrorist is America. But to Sean and St. Louis's point, here's classic Hassan Piker.
4: I think terrorism is the act of political violence. So I will support a terror designation for any organization that is engaged in or committed to political violence.
3: Do you support the designations of the Muslim Brotherhood in those countries?
4: I want to understand.
3: Egypt?
4: Show me that they're engaged. Any organization is engaged in political violence, I will back a terrorist.
3: So on October 7th, the Egyptian chapter of the Muslim Brotherhood called for violent attacks against the United States, its partners and interests. The Jordanian Muslim Brotherhood supported Hamas.
4: So I understand.
3: And they threatened Americans living in the region and our partners. So do you stand by those designations?
4: As I said, any organization engaged in political violence or calling for political violence is engaged in terrorism, and I would support those designations. That being said, I think there is this argument that you try to make often, which is that the best way to take this problem on is just more war. And how has that worked out for us?
3: So what's better? We spent trillions of dollars.
4: No, the war in Iraq, right? Which on this channel they spent years and years.
3: How would you have responded?
4: Pressing.
3: So the war in Iraq.
4: Can you answer my question? I just want to understand. Has that made us safer? Are we more safe because of the war in Iraq? Are we more safe because of the war in Iran? And I think the argument here is always more war. You got folks like Mike Rogers, who I'm running against. His argument is always there's a war for that. And you know what we end up paying for that? Trillions of dollars, thousands of lives of our servicemen and women, lives that were lost on the battlefield, lives that are being destroyed because they're defunding the VA as we speak. And we're paying more for all of this in energy costs, more at the grocery store. So
3: that we went to war in Afghanistan in particular was because we had thousands of Americans who were slaughtered just
4: Understood.
3: A few blocks
4: and
3: from
4: I,
3: here.
4: And I understand that.
3: Would you have not done that? You wouldn't have responded?
4: No, my point is about the war in Iraq. And the war in Iraq was one of those wars that because we had had a war in Afghanistan and Iraq was like next door within the same region, we're like, why don't we just go to war there too?
3: So you supported the effort in Afghanistan, folks
4: sitting in these chairs were justifying that. And now we have the war in Iran. And they told us
3: the war is always controversial. I hear what you're saying.
4: No, but my point is, it's not that it's just always controversial. It's that you're trying to make the argument that somehow more war is exactly what we need right now.
1: She was just asking if you would uphold terrorist designations. To Sean's point, he will not answer. He cannot answer. Listen, this is the dilemma they all find themselves in. How is he going to take the oath of office for the United States Senate and swear an oath to a constitution that is antithetical to everything in his beliefs. But I think as an American voter, and you're probably not a voter in Michigan, but although we are out in Detroit and you might be listening, that's for everybody to decide. Did he answer the question? Here's another example. Getting money from George Soros. Clear anti-American objectives. See if you think he answered this question honestly.
4: When individuals want to give to my campaign, I welcome their support. You know what I don't do? I don't call corporations. I don't call AIPAC.
3: Let
4: me just finish my point. In my primary, I got outspent 11-1. 11-1. $70 million from outside super PACs, from AIPAC, from corporations, big pharma, big tech, DTE, our local utility company. You know who I've never called? I've never called one of them. But here's the difference. When you take their money and then you're in a position to govern on their issues, guess what happens? You turn a blind eye.
1: Now, Martha's got to ask him. Well, when you take money from George Soros, if what you're saying is true, you'll be bending for his agenda, which is the destruction of America.
4: Vote 19 times to keep prescription drug prices high. Individuals want to support a campaign, that's different. Mike Rogers, how much money has he taken from corporate super PACs? How much money has he taken from AIPAC? How much money has he taken throughout his career?
3: I think that
4: there's a big difference there.
3: The argument you're making is one that I think resonates with a lot of people across the country. I think people do feel that lobbyists and corporate money in politics is really removing the process from, you know, representing your constituents in your state the way you want to. But, you know, Chuck Schumer's PAC gave your campaign $30 million. Do you know where that money comes from? It comes from corporations. So, I mean, sooner or later, you're taking money that is linking back to, and you don't think that those interests, those people are going to circle back around to you in Washington and say, so, Senator, we gave this much money. They won't?
4: They won't. No, they won't. Because I've been very, very clear that I am not interested in doing the bidding of corporations.
1: As crazy as it is to begin to ask the question, what would Barack Obama be doing in Michigan campaigning for an Islamist who won't denounce the Muslim Brotherhood when you were once the commander-in-chief and the president in a war on terror? How about this? What's Chucky Schumer doing giving $30 million to an anti-Jewish Islamist in Michigan? I mean, all this is enough to make your head explode. Rahm Emanuel, who will be the bait and switch in 2 years, I promise, was asked on Meet the Press, if these Islamists and these socialists aren't Democrats, why do so many Democrats support them?
5: But if Democratic voters are choosing Democratic socialists, why shouldn't they be a part of the Democratic Party?
6: Well, first of all, they are their own party. I didn't say form their own party. They are their own party. They had a convention here in Chicago just 6 weeks ago. They believe in defunding the police. That's just not a Democratic position. They believe in open borders. That is not a Democratic Party position. They believe in letting prisoners out of prison. That is not a Democratic Party position. If you're confident that that's what people want, I'll see you in November. Now, we'll have a healthy debate between the pragmatic wing and the progressive wing of the party. That is a good debate we haven't had for 20 years as a party. And we'll debate, like you said, Medicare for all versus early retiree buying into Medicare. That's a healthy debate for the party.
5: But you're saying see in November. Doesn't that run the risk of splitting the vote, that message, see in November?
1: Well, it normally would, Kristen, but that isn't how the DNC works. AOC will get off to the early lead just like Hillary. She'll get off to the early lead just like when Bernie Sanders did, and they'll insert Biden instead. And they'll hang on to Biden until they're ready to discard him once they've secured enough electoral votes and then hand it to Kamala. They don't have to worry about a split vote. They're staging their own war that they've already won and chosen their next leader. And he's going to look like the sensible, center, jolly good fellow when they do it come the general election in 2028. And guess what? I'll give you one more clue. Kristen, you're talking to him. Here's what a former Clinton pollster had to say about El Sayed and how he frustrates Sean and St. Louis and the rest of us by never really answering a question.
7: Look, obviously, you didn't hear him condemn Hamas. Hezbollah. You didn't hear him condemn Iran. You didn't really hear him ever condemn any of the forces out there really trying to upset and destabilize the world. He said, well, if you prove to me that somebody's a terrorist, mm-hmm. I will be against them. Mm-hmm. Well, I think there's pretty good proof yeah. out there. Then look, this whole inflation rap, I think the Republicans are not putting it in context. Prices went up under Biden 22%. They went as high as 8% a year. Inflation is down to about 3%, maybe even going down. And even with having to fight a war and even with defending American jobs with protective tariffs, inflation is still 30 or 40% of what it was under the Democrats.
8: That's right.
7: And so I'm surprised that no one has really effectively made the argument. So
1: how frustrated should you be as a Republican from your leadership and your strategists? A Clinton pollster is trying to give you an obvious advice.
9: All right, everybody. Lock and load.
10: Look, you just got to try harder not to suck.
11: So I'm glad for the opportunity for a brief civics lesson.
12: You're a fascist.
13: Perhaps you'd like to be alone with your rapidly deteriorating mental condition.
14: When it comes to politics, you don't know what's going
1: on. Actually, one bonus sound. Can I just do it? Chucky came out campaigning in Ohio. The coach, John Gruden, listen.
15: I just came back for one reason, and I'm from Ohio. My mom and dad are from Cleveland. I was born in Sandusky, and I went to the University of Dayton, and I'm damn proud of it, man.
1: I love him so much. God, I love him.
15: Last thing I'll say is John Husted is a lot more than my friend. He was a great player. He intercepted 17 passes on the gridiron. He was a great player. And I know why he's a great player. It was because of his work ethic and his commitment and his day-to-day mental toughness. He will never quit ever on you or anybody. Let's hear it for Houston.
1: You know, I'm glad wokeness has died. But why hasn't John Gruden come back? He belongs in a booth, a pregame show, or on a sideline. Especially if that sideline is the Cleveland Browns. 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My advice to Caroline Leavitt, though she didn't take it. And Rory with the final story. Expect a lot more hybrids on your dealership lot soon. He'll tell you why in minutes as your morning show continues. Good Tuesday morning to you.

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0: There are no jokes on this show. Only truth discussed with laughter. It's your morning show with Michael Del Giorno.
1: Well, obviously, I'm going to be wrong. The Atlanta Falcons are not going to go 0-17. They're 2-2 after beating the Saints last night on Monday Night Football. But I am going to change my prognostication on Caroline Leavitt. She has made the decision to join Fox News as an on-air contributor starting in November, the network announced. She departed the White House in August on the heels of a leave of absence for the birth of her second child. She's going to be bringing her unique perspective from her experience at the White House to Fox News. And in that ends my prediction of her having any political future in office. I think it's a really, really dumb move by Caroline Leavitt. And by the way, that just continues the trend. Used to be you would have some kind of level of stardom on television and then become a White House spokesperson. Now it just shows you today's White House spokesperson, if it's the left, are headed to CNN or MSNBC, and if the right are headed to Fox. She's now just another political operative when she had such a bright political future. Bad move, Caroline Leavitt, though I was a fan. Pentagon says that Nadal Hassan, the former Army psychiatrist, will be sentenced to death and firing squad. President Trump says the U.S. is ready to help Russia after a lab worker died. This is all starting to sound a lot like COVID. Vance had a rally in Alaska. The president was in Nebraska, heading to Maryland today. And pastor and televangelist Jim Baker has died at the age of 86. The things you need to know waking up. And I guess with gasoline prices at record levels, General Motors says, look for a lot more hybrid vehicles coming to a dealership near you. Our national correspondent Rory O'Neill is here with the very latest on how automakers are responding to customer demands. Good morning, Rory.
2: And good morning, Michael. And look, GM was the company that was really going to go all in on EVs. I'm looking at this headline dated January 28th of 2021. General Motors plans to exclusively offer electric vehicles by 2035. That was like betting big on Betamax. And instead, everyone went the hybrid route out there, or a lot of people. Toyota has now become the 800-pound gorilla in the hybrid sector. And now GM says they're going to start doing more hybrids, plug-in hybrids, we believe, probably starting a year from now.
1: Well, the early EVs were a bust. The one consistent success story was the Toyota Prius. And the Prius was mainly they were hybrid to start.
2: Hybrids.
1: Yeah, right. they were compact disc, not even beta, from the very beginning. So it's very interesting to see that trend. I know, it's easy to throw a GM under the bus. Mercedes and BMW betted big on EV and went all in and lost their shirts.
2: Volkswagen too.
1: Yeah, Volkswagen too. So, hybrid might be the sweet spot, for those that like EVs. Is there a reverse story to this? Can we expect a lot of great deals, even used, if nobody wants them?
2: Well, we are seeing more EVs hit the marketplace. A lot of those fears about the cost of replacing the battery on an electric vehicle. Again, the hybrid does seem to be the sweet spot, either traditional hybrid or plug-in hybrids, which are essentially electric forward. You know, a plug-in hybrid means it sort of runs off the battery first and then the ICE second, whereas flip it around the other way for a hybrid, which is ICE, internal combustion engine, ICE first and then battery powered second. So, that seems to be the sweet spot. We're a much bigger country than the UK. You know, you can power up an electric car and drive all around the UK all day in a day and never recharge. Can't do that in America. And that's, I think, one of the big differences.
1: Well, the infrastructure wasn't there at first as well, and now they're anywhere you see a Walmart. There's the quick charges that are available. I went EV. I didn't go for environmental reasons, but I went EV, and I love the way it drives. I love how quiet it is. I love my car, and it's not a problem. And there's nowhere I go, and I'm in a pretty big metropolitan area with traffic, where I need to charge more than every 3 days, though it's best for the battery. Just keep it around 80%. And I don't think I've spent more than $15 in electricity in any given month. Nice. So I think whether you do, plug-in or, internal combustion engine first or hybrid, they're all in play. But I think we have felt like and talked all along that hybrid was probably the sweet spot. If there's not some new technology coming, that seemed to be where they should have been all in from the beginning.
2: And the battery technology has improved so much in the past few years, right? The ranges are getting longer and longer. The charging time's getting shorter and shorter. So there really has been a steep improvement on that. And look, China is making these electric cars that are the envy of the world. And, you know, our policies are keeping them out because they could really do some damage to America's car industry.
1: They're keeping them out for now. Right. Depends who the next administration is.
2: Canada. Or yeah, Canada might let them in.
1: Well, Canada or Mexico, they were getting ready to stage them at, and they were going to just flood the market. And, you know, the young people would have loved them. Great reporting, as always. Rory will be back again tomorrow, but GM announcing expect more hybrids on the lot near you. 58 minutes after the hour. Birthdays today, Trevor Lawrence, 27. Actress Elizabeth Shue, 63. Coach Tony Dungy, 71. And lead singer of REO Speedwagon, Kevin Cronin, 75. If it's your birthday, happy birthday. And thank you for making us a part of your big day. We're glad you were born. All right, one chance to live today. Go make a difference in someone else's life and cherish your own. We'll see you in the morning.
3: Good morning. This is Mark from St. Louis, Missouri. Just so happens your morning show is my morning show, too, with Michael DiGiorno.
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9: I'm Michael Wallace. British police have arrested a seventh suspect in the alleged terror plot against RAF Fairford Air Base in England. President Trump confirms the U.S. pulled its bombers from the base because of a potential threat made by Iran.
10: Rather than tempting the enemy, we'll capture the enemy and beat the enemy, but why should we leave him there? So we moved him around a little bit, not very far.
9: There are reports Iran was plotting a drone attack to destroy the bombers and kill U.S. service members at RAF Fairford. The president is taking a quick break from the campaign trail today, but still has a busy schedule this afternoon.
11: President Trump and First Lady Melania will host a reception at the White House for Gold Star families, relatives of service members who died while serving in the military. He'll then travel to Sparrows Point in Baltimore County, where he's scheduled to speak at Trade Point Atlantic. The event will focus on defense manufacturing and strengthening the U.S. defense industry. The president heads back on the campaign trail tomorrow for a rally in San Antonio, Texas. It's his third trip to Texas in less than a month as Republicans work to hold on to their seats in the state. Stacey Lynn, Worldwide News Network, Washington.
9: Russian health officials say the 200 people who may have come in contact with an anti-plague scientist who died last week and then were quarantined have shown no signs of plague. Many of them have already been released. Here's News Nation's Mills Hayes.
6: The State Department tells News Nation that they are in coordination with Russian officials, and Secretary of State Marco Rubio also saying that there's no cause for alarm right now, but there is cause for focus. All of this is happening after an employee who died at this anti-plague research institute, a 28-year-old. They say that she developed pneumonia of an unknown origin, and authorities there say that they found no evidence her illness was caused by any pathogens that she worked with. No other cases have been identified.
9: Secretary Rubio today called on Russia to share more details about the situation. France is facing a growing wave of student protests with demonstrations and school blockades spreading from Paris across the country.
12: Students, teachers, and parents all over France are demanding more funding, smaller classes, more teachers, and repairs to deteriorating school buildings. The protests have increasingly turned violent, with clashes involving riot police and thousands of arrests, most of them teenagers. The unrest is also a political flashpoint ahead of next year's presidential election. Many young protesters say they want to push back against the rising far right, with Marine Le Pen and her far-right National Rally Party prominent in the race for the Elysee Palace. The French government is under pressure to restore order quickly while addressing the deep frustrations behind the protests. From the Foreign Desk, John Terrett, Worldwide News Network.
9: There's been another violent attack at a school in Turkey. Police say a 15-year-old girl stabbed eight people in front of a middle school in Istanbul. This is the Worldwide News Network.
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14: 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The last time Southern Nevada had more than 10,000 homes on the market was in the aftermath of the Great Recession back in 2009. The bigger story, according to local experts, is that while sales are declining, prices are remaining stubbornly high, as some homeowners prefer to take their home off the market rather than lower their price. Meanwhile, Summerlin developer Howard Hughes Holdings has sold around 63 acres to three different home builders for around $109 million. Summerlin consistently boasts some of the highest home prices in Southern Nevada and is frequently among the top-selling developments in the country.
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15: For the most part, pretty quiet on the Valley roads right now. The drive in from North Las Vegas along southbound 15, not looking bad at all, but volume is building in the resort corridor on southbound 15 already from Charleston on down. Got a stalled vehicle in downtown Las Vegas to keep an eye out for as you come out of the Spaghetti Bowl. It's on I-11 southbound at Las Vegas Boulevard, right side of the roadway there. Otherwise, moving along safely on 215 and Summerlin Parkway. Surface streets look okay, too. It's going to be another sunny, hot day in the Vegas Valley. Some clouds, light breezes, and highs that rise into the upper 90s this afternoon. A dramatic drop in temperatures is in the forecast, but it won't come till next week. 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I'm Mark Thomas with your on-time traffic.
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1: Glenn Beck is on!
2: Hello, America. Welcome to the Glenn Beck Program. We have a lot to talk about, including we begin with the price of diesel and why our gas prices are still so high, even though we now have more oil coming out of the Strait of Hormuz right now than we did before the war. So why is your gas price so high? I'll explain. It has everything to do with diesel, and what Trump did yesterday is a good start to at least ease the pain for a little while for some of our truckers. Also, what is happening in France today, and why should you care? How does that relate to us? I'll share that with you coming up in just a minute. First, let me tell you about our sponsor. It's Leaf Filter. 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Okay, so right now, the president yesterday signed in an executive order to not cut the taxes per se, but allow people to use what is called red diesel. That's an off-road diesel. That's for trucks, for farm trucks, for off-roading, for tractors. And he's saying now we're going to allow big semi-trucks to use it on the road. It's an off-road diesel, red diesel. And it's just the same diesel. It's just tinted red. So they know this is not a taxed diesel. Here's the president yesterday signing it in.
3: I'm going to do what Joe Biden couldn't do, sign his signature. So, yeah, I just did something what Joe Biden was incapable. He could not sign. He only used auto pens. Look at that. Isn't that nice?
2: So this is a temporary break through December 31st, and it could save the truckers up to about $100 every time they fill up. Now, here's the thing that everybody should know. This is a deferred tax. If Congress doesn't back it up, the truckers are going to be on the hook for that tax. So they'll have a huge tax bill. If I were the president, I would be saying another reason truckers go out and vote for the Republicans, because they will not get rid of this tax. I can only do what I do. Congress has to do the rest. So now he's giving truckers a temporary break. Why isn't he doing that with gasoline? I don't know, but I will tell you my best guess is somebody has come over from the Treasury Department and said, Mr. President, we cannot defer taxes. We cannot cut taxes on gasoline. We cannot do it. Nobody wants to buy our treasury bills right now. We are spending money like it's going out of style. We cannot do any more. And so this is why this is a deferred tax. Congress will have to be able to say, nope, you truckers, you don't have to make that up. Farmers, you don't have to make that up. And we're not doing more. And it ends in December 31st because of our situation with our debt. Now, let me tie this into France. What is happening in France? Yesterday, the French government spent the whole day trying to put out a fire that started in a high school. Today, people who started it are trying to make that fire even bigger. It began the 17th of September at a school in a suburb outside of Paris. The complaint was ordinary teachers, you know, are not showing up. Classrooms are packed past capacity. Buildings are falling apart. 3 weeks later, it's a national crisis. On Monday, students disrupted or blockaded more than 400 of France's high schools. 24 schools have been burned or ransacked. Today, the schools are closed. Students are burning the schools that they say they want fixed. 78 staff has been injured, more than 600 police officers hurt. Since last Monday, there have been roughly 5,000 arrests, and 85% of them are kids. Northern town of Lens, a 15-year-old, lost his hand and part of his arm when a police stun grenade went off during a clash. Don't pick those things up, kids. Authorities have not confirmed exactly how it happened. Investigations are open. But, you know, now that boy is the story, as it always is. You have video after video after video. This is not the way to get things taken care of. This is not a spontaneous disruption. These riots are planned. These riots are encouraged. So the 24 burned schools, everybody today is talking about the kid who lost his hand. We know how that works. We've watched one video take over this country. A government's answer yesterday came in two parts. Restore order and promise money. Now, how are you going to do that? Prime Minister has a plan to fill empty teaching jobs, fix the buildings, and rework the school day. The decisions are supposed to be out by the end of the month. He's also pushing a bill that makes rioters pay for what they break. Good. Everyone's already campaigning. Presidential election is about 6 months away. The center is blaming the hard left for stoking the kids. The hard left denies it. The right says restore order. And the students are already calling the state classist and racist. Ever heard that one before? Now, today, organizers are calling this Act 3. Wait a minute. I thought this was spontaneous. Wait, we're already in the third act of a three-act play? What? National Day of marches and blockades off the campuses and into the streets. Teachers' unions have now joined them. Weren't they trying to set a few teachers on fire? Weren't they beating the teachers? Now the teachers' unions are behind it. The National Parents Union, I don't even know what that is. Our embassy in Paris is warning Americans about transport shutdowns. Paris fears a convergence of angers. That is already there, gang. High school kids, public sector unions, people furious about fuel prices, all in the same street, in the same day. It happened in 1968. I told you about that yesterday. So while the schools burned, the money moved. The French stock market fell to a six-month low. The euro has now hit its lowest point against the dollar in a year and a half. The rate France pays to borrow for 10 years topped 5% last week. That's not been seen in more than 20 years. France's own central banker warned the country could be strangled by interest rates. France owes more than its entire economy produces in a year. The government has a budget that costs 54 billion euros. The people lend France money. The people who do that, they don't trust that they're going to get their money back. They believe a divided parliament will pass it in 6 months before an election. So it's not going to happen. The two stories are actually one story. Kids are in the street because the state takes a lot and delivers little. A state can't deliver more because it's drowning in what it already owes. Does any of this sound familiar? And every new promise to the kids make the lenders more nervous. And the kids know, mom and dad are not paying for that now. I'm going to pay for that in 40 years. That raises the interest. The higher the interest, leaves less for the schools. That's not a riot. That's a trap with a riot inside of it. Here's why you should care about this. Why care about what's happening with the high schools in France? Because we are running the same confidence game. We are running the same thing, only bigger and slower. We owe $40 trillion. We now spend more on interest than our entire military. Remember when I warned there's going to come a day where we're going to, the biggest item on our budget will be interest. We now pay more interest than our budget for the military. And that doesn't fix a school or pay for a teacher or buy a bomb or feed somebody or fix a road. None of that. And both parties have decided telling you the truth is political suicide. Mine included. Republicans, you discover the debt every time you lose and you misplace it every time you win. So please. The only difference between us and France right now is the world still gives the dollar the benefit of the doubt. But that could end overnight. France used to have that. Meanwhile, the original complaint disappeared. Teacher who isn't there, roof that leaks. In 3 weeks, it became a fight about race, about police, about who gets to be president. The kid who just wanted a chemistry teacher got lost. It's not about that anymore. This is what's happening all over the world. Can I play the cut 10? This is from Lioness, the movie Lioness, and it's advice being given by foreigners to American CIA. Listen.
0: Drop them at the embassy, then back to the farm.
4: Copy.
5: Remember, never underestimate how many hate you.
2: Never underestimate how many hate us. That's why these street riots, they could start with a perfectly reasonable thing and they will spiral out because it is about destruction. Never dismiss how many people hate us. Real failure becomes an identity war. And what's actually broken will never get fixed because they don't want it fixed. You know, the last time France was here, part of the bill was ours. 1781, France paying for the American Revolution. The ships, the soldiers, the gold, everything that helped us win in Yorktown. That fall, everything that was happening was bought on credit by the French. France didn't raise taxes to pay for our freedom. It borrowed. Now, what's about to happen in France just a few years later? The revolution, right? Do you know how much that was caused by our revolution? And not because it's an idea, but because of the debt. That year, the king's finance minister did something no French minister had ever done. He published the king's books. It was a slim report bound in blue paper showing the public where all the money went. The bottom line, it was good news. France was running a surplus. It became a bestseller. People lined up to buy a government budget. The guy was a hero. It was like, wow, look at how well we're doing. There was one problem. The surplus was in the everyday account. The war was another account. There were two sets of books. The loans for America weren't at the bottom line at all. Soon Paris caught on. They were like, wait a minute. Where's the money to America? This is called a blue story. A blue story in France is known as a fairy tale. Oh, you're just telling me a blue story because it was printed on blue paper. They stopped calling it the king's accounts. They called it the blue fairy tale. Few years later, the next minister opened the real books and found the hole. 1788, roughly half of everything the king spent went to interest on what he already owed. The lenders stopped lending to France. That summer, the treasury stopped paying. To raise money, the king had to do what the French king had done in nearly 200 years, and that's called the whole nation together and ask. They came, but they didn't leave. Because what are we going to do about it, gang? French Revolution didn't start with a guillotine.

0: the interest rate was the reason. That's all they needed. The country could not borrow its way out of what came next. That's the pattern. A government makes promises it cannot pay for. It hides the bill in another account, another year, another generation. And for a while, the blue book says surplus, and everybody buys a copy. And then the lenders do the arithmetic that the voters wouldn't do, and the bill arrives all at once. And it arrives in the street, carried by people who never signed for it. See, this is the problem, and it's going to be the problem here, and it's the problem in France. The kids burning the schools in France, they're not wrong. They're wrong. You don't fix a school by burning it. You don't riot in the streets, okay? No grievance gives anyone the right to hurt somebody else or destroy things. But they're right about this. They are paying for a party they were never invited to. And our kids are going to feel it that way, too. Maybe not today. Because we are the almighty dollar, it buys us time. But time is the most dangerous thing a debtor can have because it feels like a solution. Nobody's talking about our debt here. You know it. Mathematically, we cannot get out of this. When the rest of the world catches up with the math, it's over. So watch France today. The street is going to tell you how angry they are, how much people hate them. See, this is not about just America. This is about the entire West, and it's being dismantled by people who hate the West. And the bond market is going to tell you whether France can still govern. Then ask the question that nobody in Washington wants you to ask. Not who to blame. Ask this question. Where's our blue book? Which account are you not looking at? Which account are you not telling us about? The bill always comes. The choice you get is whether you open it or your children do. Most importantly, this is why J.D. Vance was given the biggest gift Donald Trump has ever given anybody. He has put him in charge of finding all of the corruption. If J.D. Vance wants to be president and win in a landslide, he will show half a trillion or $750 billion in savings just in graft and corruption. That's all that man should be working on right now, because that would change the bond market. That will change our interest rate, which changes your interest rate. Everything changes. Donald Trump needs to win the war. We need to stop the war with a win. Why is your gas price so high? What do they fill those oil tankers with? Diesel. Why is diesel so high? Because Ukraine and Russia are fighting, and Ukraine is blowing up all of their refineries. Next hour, I'm going to tell you something else that Donald Trump did to help the diesel price. But his job is to fix the wars, stop the wars. That will fix that. The next president, if J.D. Vance, I like Marco Rubio, I like J.D. Vance. I want to hear the argument as we go. I'm just saying, J.D. Vance has the biggest opportunity of all time, because I'm tired of paying for it all. You are too. We know we're being robbed blind. Fix that, J.D. Vance, and you'll become the next president of the United States. All right, let me tell you about Chapter. People say it's not rocket science when they mean something, you know, isn't really that tough. Fine, give me rocket science. At least NASA has engineers that can explain why the rocket went where it went. But Medicare, I got Part A, Part B, Part C, D. I mean, you're halfway through the alphabet, and you still don't know whether Dr. Johnson is in your network or not. 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
1: Jason, what did I miss on that? Jason Buttrill, who is our host for the Insider broadcast that runs parallel with this one. What did I miss?
2: I don't think you missed anything. What's remarkable to me is I hear you talk about that. There was a Wall Street Journal that I was just about to read in the next Insider segment that talked about how France's economic situation is just absolutely nuts. The title of the article is called France's Appetite for, quote, Magic Money Has Turned Into a Debt Bomb. And it goes all the way through it. It talks about their bonds and how they're just crashing. And if you look at it, it mirrors a lot of stuff we're seeing here in the United States, specifically on bond markets. And I'm like, the entire Western world is in this problem. The one thing that is different, and this is very, very interesting, is that you also look at manufacturing, GDP expansion. Those things are where we differ from the rest of Western nations.
1: Yes.
2: Ours are going
1: We're expanding.
2: Up. Yes.
1: It's yes. Yes.
2: What
1: they're not. They're not. Here's the key that everybody needs to understand. You can want to protest all you want, but look at France. Their bond market is falling apart because the world is losing confidence in their ability to govern. If the streets in America are set on fire and we can't control that, the bond market says, I can't trust that this money is safe in America anymore. When that happens, it's game over. It's game over. We must be pulling for just reason and calm. All right, International Fellowship. There's Jewish Americans right now who are looking at what is happening in this country. Imagine being in New York. I mean, you never wanted to ask this question. Is America safe for me as a Jew? Anti-Semitism is rising. You see what happened with Mamdani yesterday. It's becoming louder, more open, more acceptable in places where it should have been driven out immediately. I wish I could tell you we've seen the worst of it, but I'm not sure we have. In fact, I don't think we have. Tomorrow marks 3 years since October 7th, 3 years since Hamas murdered 1,200 people and celebrated online and took another 251 hostages. It's a moment for Christians to be very clear about where they stand. That is why I'm flying underneath the American flag this week in honor of Israel at my ranch. I am flying the Israeli flag, and I invite you to do the same. You can get one of their flags, Flags of Fellowship Movement. 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I want you to go to joinfof.org, joinfof.org.
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4: The drive in from North Las Vegas really doesn't look too bad, despite reports of an accident along the way on southbound 15 near Washington. In fact, the braking really doesn't start until past the Spaghetti Bowl, where volume is building early in the resort corridor on southbound 15 from Charleston on down. Stalled vehicle in downtown Las Vegas on I-11 southbound at Las Vegas Boulevard. It's on the right side of the roadway. All clear early on 215 as well as Summerlin Parkway. It's going to be another sunny, hot day in the Vegas Valley. Some clouds, light breezes, and highs that rise into the upper 90s by afternoon. A dramatic drop in temperatures is in the forecast with more rain, but that's not until next week. Currently 73 degrees. 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I'm Mark Thomas with your on-time traffic.
5: Worldwide News Network update. I'm Michael Wallace. Russia's health watchdog says no traces of plague were found in the body of the worker at a plague research facility in Siberia. Officials say she died after contracting pneumonia of an unknown origin. Many of her 200 contacts who were quarantined have been released. Former CDC Director Dr. Thomas Frieden.
6: It's quite possible to control plague. It does not spread as readily as something like the flu, but it can be very serious. It's an infection caused by a bacteria, and it can be effectively treated and prevented. So it's controllable whether the authorities there are doing the right things. Whether indeed this is even a case of plague is not something that we know.
5: British police have arrested a seventh suspect in the alleged terror plot against an airbase in England. President Trump confirms the U.S. removed its bombers from that base because of the threat, which was reportedly Iran planning a drone attack. This is the Worldwide News Network.
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4: Big game for UNLV football this weekend. They'll host the undefeated North Dakota State in Mountain West play. Coach Dan Mullen is calling on all Rebel fans to come out to Allegiant Stadium for the homecoming game, 4 o'clock on Saturday, saying he'd like to see 60,000 seats filled. Not likely, but apparently Bison fans travel well, so they'll have quite the rooting section. UNLV is a 3-point underdog. The Raiders will try to get back in the win column on Sunday in New England. The Patriots are currently 3.5-point favorites. The Las Vegas Aces will look to wrestle away home court advantage tomorrow in the Bay Area when they take on the Golden State Valkyries in their best-of-5 WNBA semifinal playoff series. It's game two of the Vegas Golden Knights' first road trip of the year tonight. They're in the Emerald City to take on the Seattle Kraken at 6:40. They'll return to the Fortress on Thursday to host the Toronto Maple Leafs.
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17: 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Yes.
1: Okay,
17: can I ask, what is soy wax?
1: All right.
17: What is 100% soy wax? Because that's what it's made of.
1: It's wax made out of soy. It's you know how sometimes candles can burn your nose, and it's like they're really harsh. Mm-hmm. That's because the wax is not good wax. So this is
17: candle
1: really
17: expert.
1: Wax. Anyway, let me tell you this. I've had to become one, strangely. Let me tell you some good news here. And Jason, I'd like you to chime in on this one quickly. It's about polls. This is coming from Rasmussen, and I don't know what polls to believe. Because polls are showing, you know, Tallarico is winning by 90 points. And you're like, no, I don't think so. The Hispanic voters swing sharply towards Republicans in latest generic poll. New Rasmussen poll shows Republicans leading Democrats 50-42 among Hispanic voters. That's a 13-point gain for the GOP since September 17th. I'll tell you, I think there's a swing back towards normalcy. I think El Said and everybody else, I think the Democrats have gone too radical. And I think people are coming to the, as we're getting closer, but hurry, because voting is, you know, starting soon. And we cannot lose this vote. By the way, Schumer came out yesterday and said, you know, we're not going to appoint a Supreme Court justice. So if anybody retires, we're not going to appoint a Supreme Court justice if they take control of the Senate. Really? So if somebody dies, in January, you're just done. Really? And yet they're also pushing for packing the court. Now listen to this. There's a new McLaughlin poll out this week. 6 in 10 Americans want the Supreme Court locked at 9 justices. That's good news. They'd even write it into the Constitution, something called Keep the 9 Amendment. Last month, that amendment came to the House floor and died 212-206, mostly right down party lines. Meanwhile, Kamala Harris has floated 13 justices. Jayapal says Democrats are absolutely going to expand the court. The most popular plans on the left takes the court to 16, so doubling the size of the Supreme Court. Okay, here's the good news. 6 in 10 Americans get it. The bad news, 4 in 10 either want it or don't know enough to care. That's a political problem. But more importantly, that's a classroom problem. About a third of Americans cannot name the 3 branches of government. You cannot defend a house when you don't know where the doors are or why the doors were even put there. So let's have a class. No test. Okay, maybe a small one. The founders built 3 branches. Congress writes the law. The president enforces it. The court calls the balls and the strikes. The court is the umpire. It has no army. It has no money. Hamilton says it has neither force nor will, only judgment. All that it has is that both teams to agree to respect the call because they're the umpire. Okay? Now picture the World Series. Your team is down in the 9th, and you don't like the umpire because the umpire has been throwing the game to the other side, you think. So your manager walks out on the field with 4 of his buddies in black shirts and says, these are the umpires now. They're going to huddle. Well, the next pitch is a strike. Every pitch is a strike. Did you fix baseball? No, you actually ended baseball. Because the next season, the other team wins and brings in 6 buddies and adds them to your 4. Then you bring 8. By 2040, the Supreme Court has 41 justices, meets in a high school gym, and nobody on earth believes a word that it says. A court that changes size every time power changes hands is not a court. It's a rubber stamp with a robe. A rule you keep while you're winning is not a principle. It's a strategy. You have to keep the rules while you're losing. Now, Constitution does not set a number. Congress can change it, but it's been nine since 1869. One president made a serious run at it, and it was Franklin Roosevelt, 1937. At the height of his power, he had just won 46 out of 48 states. His party owned the Senate. The court kept striking down his new deal, and so he stood up and said, I want six new justices. And who stopped him? Who stopped him from doing that? His own party, the Democrats. The Senate Judiciary Committee, run by the Democrats, wrote that the plan should be rejected so hard that no one would ever dare bring it back. Those Democrats knew the umpire wasn't theirs to own. The Democrats stopped a Democratic president in 1937. So why? Because it's the same story every single time. Where does the road go when nobody stops it? Let me give you a couple examples. Venezuela, 2004. Hugo Chavez had a court problem, so he passed a law taking the Supreme Court from 20 justices to 32 and filled the seats with his friends. 2 years later, what was happening? At the ceremony opening of the court that year, the justices of Venezuela's Supreme Court stood up and chanted Chavez's campaign slogan. For years after that, the court essentially never ruled against his government. No umpire means no limits. Seize the businesses, shut down the TV stations, rig the elections. All those things happened, and the Supreme Court in Venezuela stopped none of it. A nation sitting on the largest oil reserves on earth ended up with people digging through the garbage for food, and nearly 8 million people fled. That didn't start with tanks or guns. It started with 12 new chairs in a courtroom. How has our republic lasted this long? You know, the average national constitution in the world lasts 17 years. Ours is now pushing 240 years. It's the oldest written national constitution still in use on the planet. Not because we're smarter or luckier, but because our founders assumed the worst about all of us. Madison said, if men were angels, no government would be necessary. We're not angels. So they took power because they know power corrupts absolutely. They chopped it up into little pieces and made every piece jealous of the other. The system is slow, and it is annoying, and it's hard to grab. That's not a bug. That's the protection. The people who want to pack the court say the system is broken. They're half right. Something is broken, but it's not the Constitution. What's broken is we don't follow the Constitution. What's broken is us. We stopped following it about 100 years ago, and both parties have their fingerprints all over the crime. There was an Ohio farmer named Roscoe Filburn. Sorry if you've heard this story before, but it was a big mistake. Okay. He grows extra wheat to feed his own chickens. He never sells the wheat. Okay. It never leaves his farm. The Supreme Court ruled that that's interstate commerce and Washington could regulate his wheat. Wait. He was like, I just feed my chickens. How is feeding my chickens, my own wheat, interstate commerce? If that's interstate commerce, what isn't interstate? Exactly. Do you know that Congress hasn't declared a war since 1942? We have fought plenty of them. Congress hands its lawmaking to agencies nobody elected. That's because Congress doesn't want to have to do the hard work. So they beefed up all of these agencies and all of the agency. I didn't impose that tax on you. That's not my fault that rule that you have to talk to the agency and you can't elect anybody in the agency. Presidents of both parties govern by pen and phone now because Congress won't do its job. Congress should be jealous of the president's power. Congress is the check on the president's power. The umpire is not the problem. The players stop reading the rule book. The umpires need to be strengthened, if anything else, and read the rule book themselves called the Constitution. When somebody tells you we need a new system or a bigger court or a new convention or a modern constitution for a modern age, ask this one question. Can you tell me the last time we actually used the old one? Because I can take almost every story that is in your newspaper today and I can trace it back to, well, that's a violation of this part of the Constitution. That's a misunderstanding of this part of what the founders said in the Constitution. That is the Supreme Court saying this, which is not in the Constitution. That is because of an agency that is not in the Constitution. We don't need a new Constitution. We don't need more Supreme Court justices. We need to restore the one we stopped obeying. And that doesn't start in Washington, gang. It starts with each of us. It starts in your kitchen table. Constitution takes you about half an hour to read. Half an hour. Read it with your kids tonight. The people who want to replace it are counting on the fact that you will never read the Constitution. You don't understand it? Put it into Grok and ChatGPT and Claude. And take it from Claude and then take their answer of what do these things mean and then put it into ChatGPT and say, Claude says it means this. What do you think? Let them fight it out. You can understand the Constitution. It's not that complex. We need to restore the one we stopped obeying. 6 in 10 Americans know why 9 matters.

0: Radios. The word hello is older than the telephone. People have been using versions of it for centuries when the telephone came along. Alexander Graham Bell thought people should answer it by saying, ahoy!
1: You answered that. You're answering the phone.
0: Ahoy! No, it's hello, man. It's hello. Good thing we took the phone from him, but we didn't take the instructions from him. Edison, who's not exactly famous for letting other people have their way, won that one. He said it should be hello. So for almost 150 years, we've been doing this little telephone ritual. It rings, you say, hello, it's me. What's up? Nothing. Hey, listen. 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

0: Jason, he was just reading an email in the Insider segment. Read that email again, will you?
1: Insider said, I just binge-watched all 8 episodes of Lioness last night. Oh, my gosh.
0: Yeah. Yeah, it's terrifying. And it is a masterclass on, class on what is happening right now. I don't know if you could binge-watch all 8 of them, you know, before the special on Thursday, but that's the problem. When you see that, that's the problem, and that is also a fictional version of what we're going to show you. We're going to show you the real thing on Thursday. We're going to show you, you know, never underestimate how much. Play that clip again from Lioness.
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4: Remember, never underestimate how many hate you.
0: Okay. You have no idea. You, when you understand that one concept of how it, this is not about justice, not about, they hate us and are trying to destroy the entire Western world. France is on fire today. It's all coming. And when you understand that, then you can start going, oh, wait a minute, wait a minute. How does this work? And I'm going to show you how other Germany, our quote-unquote friend, money coming from the German government is actually helping DSA. And we will show you all of this. It's really terrifying. But you must educate yourself to be able to see and explain to your friends, no, this is not about Donald Trump. This is not even about Kamala Harris. This is not about the local politics. This is about how the world is colluding to bring down the Western world. And it's not necessarily government money, although government money is doing it. Did you notice? You notice how as soon as we stopped USAID, how all the elections are no longer socialist in South America? Isn't that strange? What a coincidence that is. These are groups, large money groups. These are NGOs that are actually pulling the strings all over the world and affecting our elections and propping up the DSA. That's Thursday night, 8 o'clock, only on Torch. You can get it at glennbeck.com/torch. Sign up now. You're missing a ton, including the Wednesday, Thursday night special, 8 p.m. Don't miss it.
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8: I'm Michael Wallace. A seventh man has been arrested in the plot to attack a U.S.-operated airbase in England.
9: British counter-terrorism police are confirming that a 22-year-old British national is in custody in central London. He is suspected of preparing terrorist attacks in connection with last month's security scare near RAF Fairford. Six other suspects previously detained in the investigation are still out on bail, allowing the authorities more time to investigate their alleged activities. The latest arrest follows the Pentagon abrupt decision over the weekend to remove all sophisticated USB-1 bombers from the Gloucestershire base. Officials evacuated the multi-million dollar aircraft back to South Dakota amid an escalation of threat warnings, including the reported risks of Iranian drone strikes. From the Foreign Desk, John Terrett, Worldwide News Network.
8: British Airways has yet to explain why a flight from London to Chicago had to make an emergency landing at Heathrow after it lost cabin pressure and dropped 27,000 feet in less than 10 minutes. The airline will only say it was a technical issue. This passenger was worried.
10: Because I'm just feeling like the speed and the noise and the movement of the aircraft seems just unnaturally downward fast.
8: The Boeing 777 spent several hours circling to dump fuel before landing safely. There were no injuries. Another state is sounding the alarm over measles.
11: State of New York announcing a state of emergency on Monday because they have reported 108 measles cases this year. The state of emergency essentially relaxes rules around who can give those measles vaccines. The counties affected the most in New York have lower vaccination rates than the rest of the state. But the measles outbreak is far worse in neighboring Pennsylvania. They've logged more than 1,000 cases this year, the most in the entire country.
8: This has become the worst year for measles in the U.S. since 1991. Kenya has confirmed its first Ebola case imported from Congo. The Kenyan citizen who had traveled to Congo died yesterday while being treated at a hospital in Nairobi. That strain of Ebola has no treatment and no vaccine. A 23-year-old New York City mother has died and her baby is in critical condition after an eyewitness claims they were thrown from the balcony of their Bronx apartment building early this morning.
12: I heard her yelling and screaming, please don't do this, my baby. You know, my baby is scared, look at her face. And that's when, the next thing you know, I hear her scream and I see something hit the ground.
8: Police say they want to speak to a man in his 50s. The Emmy Awards honoring the best in TV will no longer be on broadcast TV. The Television Academy has reached a 6-year deal to put the award show on Amazon Prime Video beginning next year. Paramount officially completed its $81 billion takeover of Warner Brothers Discovery this morning, merging two giant Hollywood studios. The new company Skydance is now trading on the NASDAQ. This is the Worldwide News Network.
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14: 36, 28, 36. 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So again, it's not my measurements. 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And when you're borrowing, never bet against the United States of America. I'm Suzanne Miller.
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15: 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As listings top 10,000 for the first time since 2014, 10,304 homes for sale at the end of August. Now, the last time Southern Nevada had more than 10,000 homes on the market was in the aftermath of the Great Recession in 2009. The bigger story is that while sales are declining, prices are remaining stubbornly high, as some homeowners prefer to take their home off the market rather than lower their price. Meanwhile, Summerlin developer Howard Hughes Holdings has sold around 63 acres to three different home builders for about $109 million. Summerlin consistently boasts some of the highest home prices in Southern Nevada and is consistently among the top-selling developments in the country.
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16: Overall, doing okay on the Valley Freeways. No reports of accidents. Still making decent time inbound from North Las Vegas on southbound 15 from Cheyenne on down through the Spaghetti Bowl. Coming in from the Northwest Valley, not seeing too much braking through the Rainbow Curve on I-11 southbound from Rainbow around to Jones. Downtown Las Vegas delays have already begun, though, on I-11 northbound from Eastern over to the 15 interchange. It's going to be another sunny, hot day in the Vegas Valley. We'll have some clouds, light breezes, and highs that go back into the upper 90s. A dramatic drop in temperatures is in the forecast. Gonna have to wait about a week for that, and there is rain in the forecast for that too. 73 degrees right now at the airport. 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I'm Mark Thomas with your on-time traffic.
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1: Glenn Beck is on.
2: Hello, America. Welcome to the Glenn Beck program. There's so much going on in the news, and I think they're all connected. You have the bombers pulling out of Great Britain. You have a co-pilot aimed at Tel Aviv. You have the cartels shooting at our Coast Guard. France is on fire. Diesel is over $6 a gallon. Gas is still high. Are these separate problems, or is it all part of the same fight? The guy who might know the answer to that is Mike Waltz. He is the U.S. ambassador to the United Nations. He is a former Green Beret. He is was a former congressman, national security advisor to Donald Trump in the first term, small business owner, and most importantly, he is a father and a husband. And we're going to talk to him next about all of the things that seem like separate stories. Are they separate stories? And what's the truth on each of them? We'll go there in 60 seconds. First, we've gotten really good at taking care of our dogs. 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Mike Waltz. Can you answer this? We're going to get into each of these specifically, but I really want to know. The bombers pulled out of Great Britain, the co-pilot aiming for Tel Aviv, the cartels shooting at our people, France, diesel, gasoline. Are these separate problems, or are these the same fight?
3: Well, good to be with you, Glenn. And I think the answer is a bit of both. There is certainly a commonality, and we have to fight it every single day at the globalist headquarters here of the United Nations, of these broad globalist agendas, the climate ideology that's been at war against fossil fuel and reliable energy sources, this kind of open mass migration that the Europeans, the last administration embraced, but the Europeans are still embracing. That's causing civilizational suicide, the obsession with entitlements that is causing fiscal insanity in Europe right now. And it's a lot of the underpinning behind what you're seeing in a global fuel shortage. You're seeing the unrest and riots in France. And I think taking advantage of these bad policies, where the West, frankly, trying to shoot itself in the foot, are extremists. You're certainly seeing the Iranian regime activate its cells across Europe, and they're trying here in the United States with ongoing assassination plots against President Trump and many of his key officials. And you're seeing Sunni extremists that, you know, many on the left and frankly in Europe want to try to forget about. They're still active as well. And the information that we have so far is that the pilot, you know, despite the media trying to call it an altercation or a little tussle in the cockpit, was a Sunni extremist. I can't get into any more information than that. But so I think it is certainly all related, and underscoring it is incredibly bad and destructive policy that has its roots in left-wing Marxism.
2: Let's go, because that's
3: a lot to unpack there, I know.
2: I know. The story about the fly Dubai guy, That just is, I mean, I don't even know how that guy, you know, how he even got a job with Fly Dubai. But somebody was ignoring something. In England, we pull out our bombers, and we're told, the president says, I think this, you know, is more than just some guys just, you know, wanting to protest. He alludes to the fact that he feels that there might be some plot to get our bombers. We immediately pull our bombers out. And England decides to let the guys go. And I mean, I don't know what's happening in England either. What was the threat that, why did we pull our bombers? And is England doing anything about this? Are they still a protected, you know, somebody who will protect us as well as we protect them?
3: Sorry, Glenn, I can only get into so many details, but there was an active and ongoing plot. I think the president and secretary have discussed that. And let's just say we saw in Russia drones attack their strategic bombers. So this type of activity, we've seen the tactics employed elsewhere, and we have to protect our strategic assets against those same types of threats.
2: Scott Bessent said that Iran has no oil on the water and no revenue this week, which if we could actually choke them off with revenue and from all of their friends, this thing will come apart quickly. Reports now say that we're pushing more oil out through the strait than we did before the war. Tehran's own people are warning of a crisis, but the benchmark price of Brent per barrel is still over $100. What is the truth on what's happening on the strait?
3: Well, it's absolutely true, and not just Scott Bessent, but our Energy Secretary Chris Wright and our own Navy, who's escorting these ships out. We're getting near pre-war levels of oil out. So Gulf Arab oil is getting out to market. Iranian oil, thanks to our blockade, is not, number one. But number two, Glenn, I would pay attention to just Scott Bessent and his team having his foot on the neck of the Iranian economy. It's right. Not just the overseas oil. It's their airlines are no longer able to fly terrorists, guns, thugs, and gold back and forth to all of their proxies, number one. Number two, we're going after their rail and trucking, their gas, internal gas subsidies. So the Iranian people kind of have this deal with the Iranian regime that they get free gas. It's almost free in exchange for, you know, putting up with a lot of their oppressive policies. The IRGC controls 40-50% of the Iranian economy. So the airlines are getting shut down. The rail's getting shut down. Their overseas oil shipments are shut down. And a lot of what was out on the water is exhausted. And he is now preventing the money that was coming through Chinese, London, Dubai, and other banking systems from even the money that was out there from getting back in. So one way or another, Operation Economic Fury is going to drive the regime either into total bankruptcy or back to the table to give up their obsession with the nuclear weapon. And I'm telling you, Glenn, historians in the world will thank the president for finally putting an end to this 50-year conflict and preventing the world's largest supporter of terrorism from having a nuke. That would, when people say, well, you know, why does this matter to everyday Americans? The Saudis have said openly that if Iran tests a nuclear weapon, they will get one too, and we will have a nuclear arms race across the Middle East. And that should be unacceptable and frightening to every generation of Americans.
2: I had a conversation with a major world leader off record recently, and he said if the United States is serious and they actually, Bessent actually puts his foot down on the neck, he said this war could be over quickly. It looks like Bessent is doing, every indication to me is that he is doing that. Do you see an end to this anytime soon without having to go and just throw more bombs their way?
3: Look, with and you know, this has been my message internally and externally. When the Iranians come to the table, they're not begging us to not hit them again. They're begging for cash. And that's exactly what they did during the UN General Assembly. And the president knows they've lost the leverage over the Straits, knows our Navy's getting Gulf oil out and blocking Iranian oil, knows what kind of trouble there is. And that's why he said this is a bad deal. No thanks. Number one. And number two, how long can they sustain record low currency valuations, record high inflation, zero foreign currency reserves, and no revenue coming in so that they could subsidize their grip on power? That, you know, of course, there's a debate, but they can't sustain that forever. And we can sustain this as long as we need to. Time is on the president's side. And they're completely misreading him that if they think that politics or the midterms is going to get in the way of what he sees is securing the safety of the world and the American people, they've totally misread him and his administration.
2: Here's the one piece that is missing, though. People don't go out into the streets and topple their government when they're unarmed. How do you see the people? I mean, the people are just kind of trapped in between this and watching this happen, and they can't go out because they'll just be slaughtered by the IRGC.
3: I mean, look, it's a sad and completely valid point. I mean, you know how difficult it is. You know, I'm a veteran and a Green Beret. I mean, they literally machine gunned over 40,000 people in the span of a weekend. And yet, where are the walkouts at the UN? They walked out on Bibi for that supposed air quotes genocide. They didn't walk out on the president of Iran. Where are the protesters in Colombia? Where are the protesters in college campuses? It's absolutely hypocritical and ridiculous. But look, I can't get into any ongoing operations, but I certainly take your point.
2: Right. Can you tell me what is the G7 doing? The president convinced the G7 to dump 100 million barrels of diesel because diesel is out of control. I'm assuming all of this has to do with the Ukraine-Russia war. That's one of the reasons why we're experiencing such high diesel prices. It doesn't have anything to do with the Strait. What is the G7 doing? What did the president do? What kind of deal did we make?
3: Well, first, just to get to the cause of it, because the media likes to conflate what's happening in the Straits of Hormuz, which is oil exports, right, with gas refining, two very different things. Yes, a lot of it has to do with the war in Ukraine, Ukraine's attacks on Russia's refining capability, but it's also decades now of this liberal climate obsession that we've seen in Europe that has closed down refinery after refinery. They literally have no refining capability. They are absolutely completely dependent. And remember, diesel, you know, is what powers trucks and planes and
2: ships,
3: industry, right? Yeah.
2: Tractors,
3: you can't do that with offshore wind and solar panels. So they've completely made themselves dependent and vulnerable. But it's not just Europe, Glenn. It's the liberal climate obsession here in the United States. California shut down two refineries just in recent years.
2: Can the president just say it's a national emergency? Open those damn refineries. In a national emergency?
3: You know, it's a great question. I'm not sure. I'd have to go back to the White House lawyers whether he can override horrifically bad state policy that's trying to take California the direction of Venezuela, Europe, and other progressive failed states. You know, I don't know if he can override it, but I can tell you this is why the president's been so adamant about drill, baby, drill. America has to be energy independent. Yeah. And, you know, look at where we're going now with Venezuela. We're getting more and more crude out on the water, which is heavy crude that goes to our refineries in the southeast. We also have friends and allies like neighboring Guyana that has some of the most unproven, untapped, largest reserves in the world. But also, you heard him.

0: the world is seeing what happens right now when those supply chains are disrupted, much less critical mineral supply chains, much less, as we saw during COVID, seemingly inexpensive, unimportant things like mask, gowns, and gloves. America has to be supply chain independent. And if it can't be in the United States, at least it's in the Western Hemisphere. And that's why what he's doing in the Western Hemisphere to bring those governments our way and to reestablish those supply chains, Glenn, from the Arctic to the southern border to the Panama Canal, all the way down to Argentina, we have the food, energy, and mineral security we need.
1: I know.
0: If only we would pay attention to it. And that's exactly what he's doing. I think it's the transformative story of his second administration.
1: It is. I mean, he will be responsible for the next 100 years. If this works, he's responsible for the next 100 years. He's making us completely independent in this hemisphere. I've only got about 70 seconds here. You mentioned the Mexican border. Mm-hmm. Coast Guard said they were fired upon. Mexican military said they weren't. Can you give me, because I've got two questions, can you tell me, were they fired upon, and is this unusual?
0: I can't tell you the details of that, Glenn, unfortunately, yet. However, I can tell you, when I was in Congress, you know, I supported the authorization, the use of force against these cartels. These guys are not like the mafia. They are like ISIS, and we need to treat them that way, and that's what President Trump and his team are doing.
1: Last thing, what is happening with Russia and this outbreak? Is there an outbreak? Do we know? I mean, the pneumonic plague is not something to play around with. It can be cured by antibiotics, but we don't make our antibiotics here anymore. Can you give me an update on that?
0: Back to the supply chain story. We just literally reopened, thanks to President Trump's tariffs and policies, the first antibiotic factory in Tennessee. Look, I could tell you it's in an isolated area. It is a real thing. The Russians are isolating a number of these locations. Apparently the plague, there's these anti-plague research centers, is still an issue in Russia. So far it looks like they're taking appropriate measures, but we're watching it closely.
1: Okay. Mike, thank you so much. I really appreciate it. Thanks for everything you do in the United Nations. I don't know how you stand it, but God bless you and all your work. Thank you.
0: Yeah, well, which is tougher, Congress here or my combat team?
1: Oh,
0: we're on it.
1: It's all combat with you. Thank you so much, Mike. I appreciate it. Mike Wells, our ambassador to the United Nations. All right, let me tell you about Patriot Mobile. 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
3: Now they know.
1: Going to get into El Sayed here in just a second, and more on the election. Ricky, what came out of that?
4: Could you tell that my eyes lit up at a certain point? I was like, please call me, Glenn. When you asked about what about the IRGC, the people, are they going to be able to rise up? What's going on there?
1: Yeah.
4: He said, quote, I can't get into any ongoing operations. He basically just said there's operations that are ongoing.
1: So I had a conversation with a world leader, in the last few days, and it was a confidential one, but he gave me the same indication. that and that

0: somebody around the world is doing something to make sure that they have arms and that they are able to defend themselves. And I don't know how I feel about it, other than I want the Iranian people, I want the Persian people free. But I don't know how that's going to end, you know? I don't know.
1: I also noticed was watching his body language very closely when you asked about the bombers moving out. And he kind of danced around the answer, but his eyes were blinking a lot. Just saying. Watch it on Torch later on demand. You missed it.
0: Okay. Thank you so much. All right. We're going to talk about El Sayed and Barack Obama now going on the campaign trail for this guy, whose sister was on Barack Obama's terror watch list. I mean, you can't make this up. It's insane. That's next. 2,000 years ago, a Roman writer named Celsus was studying inflammation. He came up with four signs to look for: redness, swelling, heat, and pain. 2,000 years later, that's still a list. 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
3: Except for one minor accident in North Las Vegas, freeway travel this morning's looking pretty good. That wreck on 15 northbound to Cheyenne. Looks like three cars there on the right shoulder, right in front of the off-ramp to Cheyenne from northbound 15. Starting to get crowded through the Rainbow Curve along southbound I-11, but the sun has yet to clear the east side mountain, so that glare isn't too tough yet. Travels on 215 so far, so good. No problems to report on Summerlin Parkway. Surface streets are okay, too. It'll be another sunny, hot day in the Vegas Valley. We'll have some clouds, light breezes, and high temperatures that return to the mid to upper 90s this afternoon. Cool temperatures are on the way, but it won't happen until next week, where it's currently 73 degrees right now. 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I'm Mark Thomas with your on-time traffic.
4: Worldwide News Network update. I'm Michael Wallace. Two commercial ships have been attacked by drones in the Black Sea near Bulgaria. One of them sank and its crew is missing. European Commission President Ursula von der Leyen called the attacks unacceptable. Russia is suspected, but she did not mention Russia. Students and professors upset with Cornell University's handling of an alleged gang rape on campus 2 years ago held another protest.
5: We all stand for Jane Doe. Everyone here at Cornell does, except for potentially the administration, which is what we're here to fight. And that this is a systemic problem that affects so many schools beyond Cornell.
4: The protesters called on Cornell's president to resign. Belgian Francis Halsen has won the Nobel Prize in Physics for his work at a South Pole observatory that can detect particles from space, shedding light on the distant universe. The Nobel Committee says his discovery has paved the way for a new kind of astronomy. This is the Worldwide News Network.
2: This is Moving America. Here's Jake Novak.
6: Well, he did it. President Trump did indeed lower the so-called CAFE, or fuel efficiency minimum mileage standards, for U.S. automakers. Now, we don't have the exact numbers yet, but they're significantly lower than the Biden administration's call for carmaker fleet averages of 40 miles per gallon right now, and significantly more by 2030. Now, a lot of this is about the kinds of vehicles Detroit does best. Weaker fuel economy standards mean automakers can grind out more pickup trucks and SUVs, which are much more profitable and much more popular than smaller cars when they are made by American car makers. It's also about affordability, as EV versions of most cars and trucks cost more to produce right now, and those higher costs get passed down to you, the consumer. But don't worry, greenies. The Trump team says even the adjusted fuel standards will still lead to a yearly drop in crude oil demand in the U.S. of 1.3 billion barrels per year by 2050. I'm Jake Novak.
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7: We get to there.
3: The Las Vegas Aces will look to wrestle away home court advantage tomorrow in the Bay Area when they take on the Golden State Valkyries in their best-of-five WNBA semifinal playoff series. It's game two of the Vegas Golden Knights' first road trip of the year tonight. They're in the Emerald City to take on the Seattle Kraken at 6:40. They'll return to the Fortress on Thursday to host the Toronto Maple Leafs. Big game for UNLV football this weekend. They'll host the undefeated North Dakota State in Mountain West play. Coach Dan Mullen is calling on all Rebel fans to come out to Allegiant Stadium for the homecoming game, 4 o'clock on Saturday, saying he'd like to see 60,000 seats filled. Not likely, but apparently Bison fans travel well, so they'll have quite the rooting section. UNLV is a 3-point underdog. The Raiders will try to get back in the win column on Sunday in New England. The Patriots are currently 3.5-point favorites.
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0: Welcome to the Glenn Beck program. I need to talk to you about El Saeed. I think things are changing. I think he's in trouble. I think that's why he was on Fox, saying some just incredible things on Fox. I think he is, you just don't go out and keep pushing if you are comfortable with your lead. You don't allow for any errors. You don't allow for people to see you, especially if you're a radical. And I think people are starting to wake up to what is going on in the world. On Monday, the Federalist reported that court filings from 2016 put Abdul El-Sayed's sister-in-law into the federal terrorist screening database. Now, this is his wife's sister. She was part of two lawsuits CARE brought against the government for people they said had been watch listed. She described extra searches, blah, blah, blah, blah, blah. The same day that this is coming out, the government flagged her those years. The government that was under the control that was flagging her was Barack Obama. Okay. Now the New York Post on the same day reveals that Barack Obama is going to Detroit to campaign with him in the final stretch. How? What? You can't write this stuff. It's insane. So this is all about arithmetic. That's it. Obama is there because, like I said, I think he is much weaker than everybody says. In August, the establishment Democrat beat El Said in Detroit, 62% to 34. He won the state anyway by 1 point. The city that turned him down is the city Obama is being sent to deliver for him now. That's not a conspiracy. That's math. That's a party doing what parties do. The question is whether anyone tells those voters what the primary never did. There's a third name now, Jordan Dominguez, former Marine. He worked as El Said's first campaign, governor in 2018, came back as one of his personal assistants and head of security. First man to see him in the morning, last man to see him at night. He quit in January. The campaign offered him hush money to sign a separation agreement. He turned it down so he could talk. He says he warned El Said that the cutting of the Iron Dome would get civilians killed. He got a shrug. He said he thought the man's foreign policy was ignorance. It turns out it's no, that's what he believes. So the campaign answers him by attacking him, you know, and then wouldn't produce any evidence for it, blah, blah, blah, blah, blah. So let me give you a couple of things that he said. Ricky, what you sent to me, this is a quote from him, from the Enjoiner.
1: Those are quotes from his X account recently.
0: Okay. This is a self-consuming flaw. The DSA leftists are an insurgency, one that requires broader civic and civil counter, which would honestly involve elements of coin operators utilized globally. I don't think the typical Democratic leader with background in law, academia, or stereotypical profession can meet this moment. The party needs to dig deeper for federal law enforcement officers. Good luck with that. Intelligence community professionals. Good luck again. Combat veterans, all of which know exactly how to counter an insurgency. These groups represent a domestic terror threat to this country. They are ripe with foreign adversarial government money, collaborations, and other various forms of support. Boy, this reads like our special on Thursday night. Our torch special on Thursday night is this. We show this to you. This is his opinion. We show it to you. It's mind-boggling. That's Thursday night at 8 o'clock, only on Torch. Make sure you go to glenbeck.com/specials and sign up for it. This isn't a party debate over public opinion versus M4A. Moderate, center-left, and pragmatic progressives should get into the frame of mind as a third way. As they say, we're preparing for war. So he leaves El Said and says these kinds of things. So there are these stories don't weigh the same. The sister-in-law is the lightest one on the scale. She's not on the ballot, and the government never said why she was on the list. However, it is a point of concern. The Obama irony is real because his own government flagged her. Now he's flying in. Irony is not evidence, but still. The bodyguard thing is heavier. He's one man. He now works openly to defeat his former boss. He turned down money for the right to speak, and men with nothing to say rarely do that. But the heaviest thing isn't in either headline. In 2012, Egypt's Muslim Brotherhood's president seized sweeping new powers. 46 Egyptian Americans signed an Arabic statement cheering him on. One of the names, the Washington Free Beacon has just reported, is Abdul El Said. He was a medical student at the time. The statement urged him to purge the media and the police as quickly as possible. El Said is urging the president of Egypt to purge the media and police. The crackdown on Egyptian journalists followed. The campaign still won't say whether he believes that or not, but he signed the letter. You add the leaked campaign call where he's explaining staying silent on the death of Iran's supreme leader because people in Dearborn were grieving. This is not guilt by association. That's a signature, and his silence. That's significant. I've heard people say, how are we going to seat this guy? How could we possibly seat this guy? Here's how we do it, the same way we seat everybody. That's how you do it. If Michigan elects him, he raises his right hand on the Quran, and he sits down. That's not a loophole. That's the Constitution, like it or not. You know, Milwaukee went through this in 1918. Victor Bergen, he was an Austrian immigrant, newspaper editor, first socialist ever elected to Congress. And he opposed the First World War. Well, this is under Wilson. You know, so Wilson indicted him under the Espionage Act that Wilson put in place, and Milwaukee elected him to Congress anyway. Federal judge in Chicago gave him 20 years, free on a pill. Berger walked into the House, took the oath, and the House voted nearly unanimously to shut the door on him, okay? It reached for the 14th Amendment, the clause written after the Civil War for men who took up arms against the Union, and aimed it at an editor for what he printed. He didn't take up arms. He printed something. It was his opinion. Wisconsin held a special election. Democrats and Republicans, they thought this guy was going to be thrown out. They agreed on one candidate to beat him. But Berger won again with more votes than the first time. He goes back to Washington. House shut the door again. Milwaukee seat sat empty for the rest of that Congress. In 1921, the Supreme Court threw out his conviction because the judge had been so openly prejudiced that he should have never heard the case. By then, the first commissioner of baseball, that was the judge. By the time it was thrown out, the judge had left, and he became the first commissioner of baseball. Milwaukee sent this guy back in 1922, 1924, and 1926. He took seats without really breaking a sweat. Trying to shut the door on somebody doesn't defeat them. It makes them a martyr. It told his city his vote, its vote, didn't count. And it handed him election after election after election. 1969, Supreme Court locks the door open for good, okay? They ruled Congress may judge a member-elect only on what the Constitution lists, which is age, citizenship, and residence, not on opinion. Not loyalty, as somebody else defines it. That's pretty remarkable. Article 6 says no religious test shall ever be required. That frustrates the hell out of me, not the religious thing. I think the guy, if you are saying... I think it was Al Sayed that said his win would be a win for Gaza. Was it him? Wait, Gaza? It should be your own people. What do you mean Gaza? But you can't shut a door. You shut a door on this guy, they can shut a door on your guy. And the next man holding the key brings his list of who's loyal and who's not. So we have to seat him. We have to defeat him. And I think that even Barack Obama is not going to be able to make this guy, take this guy over the top. The latest poll I saw was that he was only 1 point ahead. I don't know. My gut tells me the country is waking a bit, but I don't know if that's true. I don't. But the ballot is the way to do it. And we just have over 20 days to go and vote. Let your voice be heard. This guy is a dangerous radical, but he will be seated if he won. All right, more in a minute. Let me tell you about our sponsor. It's Mercury One. We are building something in Irving, Texas that I've dreamt about for a long time, a permanent home for Mercury One. It will include a state-of-the-art museum and research center with more than 100,000 historic artifacts. The documents, we have more documents than anybody except the National Archives and the Library of Congress for our founding. It's a central hub for relief and rescue operations as well. But it is a monument to what this audience has done for 15 years. You know, David and I have been collecting, David's been collecting for a long, long time. I've been collecting artifacts since 2025. My kids aren't getting, they're not getting, anything after I die. They're not. It's in my will. My son gets my best regards. That's what my son gets. They're not getting anything. And we joke about it all the time, but it's true. I'm putting all of it into trying to save American history. And so we have spent a fortune trying to put this together. Now we're asking you to help us build a building so all of it can be seen and preserved and taught. This is part of this, clay pot campaign where I think we have to preserve all of American history and do it in private hands so it cannot be taken and can't be put in an institution's basement someplace because it's uncomfortable for them. Right now, every gift to Mercury One is being matched dollar for dollar. Your gift will go twice as far. It supports all of our missions at Mercury One, including the building of this. We're going to be doing a fundraiser for Mercury One for all of the day-to-day, bills that we, all the salary and everything else. I do a fundraiser every year in Dallas. We're doing that one here. I think it's on the 24th of October. Tickets may still be available for that at mercuryone.org. Then we're going to the president's Florida home to Mar-a-Lago, and we're doing a fundraiser there. We are going to be announcing a lot of stuff, and we're going to be showing you things on this museum. It's state of the art. And we're doing a big fundraiser there. 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You can get your tickets for that Mar-a-Lago event, or you can just give straight up to mercuryone.org. 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
0: One is on France. The about 800,000 people lined up last week, just a few days ago. All we're talking about is the crowds that are now on the streets firebombing. But almost a million people just a few days ago were on the exact same streets. Do you know what they were doing? This is remarkable coming from France. I'll share that with you coming up in just a little while. Also, can we spend a couple of minutes on the Bolsonaro elections in Brazil, Ricky and Jason? This is quite amazing. The money stops coming in from USAID, and I don't know if this is causation, but money stops flowing in to all of these, you know, dark groups that are Marxist, and all of a sudden, South America starts to flip towards capitalism and starts to flip towards normalcy. Bolsonaro... you know, they treated him like Donald Trump, put him in jail, can't run again. Well, all of his allies and family members are winning. They just won in the election. You want to give me a rundown on that, Jason?
26: Yeah, so when his father, that's what's so wild about this, is that he is now running against the guy that put his father in jail, which is just so nuts. But when his father won, the United States government, right before he won, was putting in about, you know, probably through, I think this was through the State Department, but total funds, but USAID funds included, was around $30 million or something like that, what they were putting in. Now, after his father won that election, this was in 2019, I believe, they increased funding from $30 million spent in Brazil to around $87 million. $87 million, and the only difference was a right-wing candidate became president in Brazil. It seems fairly obvious what the U.S. government at the time, not through the president or but through State Department, USAID, you know, career bureaucrats like that, what they wanted to happen there. It's just absolutely nuts.
0: Do you know why so many people hate us around the world? Because we stick our nose into everything. You know, all these Christian countries over in Africa, they're now being overrun by Muslims. But we would, if you want aid, you had to have abortions. That's against all of their, I mean, it's against their culture, absolutely against their culture. But if you want aid, you have to start promoting that. They hate us because we tell them how to live their life, and we are covertly affecting all of their elections. That's got to stop. And the way to do it is stopping these NGOs. And we're gonna lay this all out for you on Thursday on our special that you don't want to miss. Data Republican has written a new book called Unelected, And she provided the material for this. And I got to tell you, her research is spot on. And it will show you all of these unelected NGOs and organizations are funneling money into the DSA all around the world. You cannot imagine the tangled web that this thing is. That is mapping the DSA machine, featuring Data Republican. You don't want to miss it. That is Thursday, 8 p.m., glenbeck.com/special.
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28: I'm Michael Wallace. Russian health officials say no cases of plague have been detected in the 200 people who were quarantined after a worker at a plague research facility died. They say the woman died of pneumonia of an unknown origin. News Nation's Mills Hayes has more.
29: This bacteria is actually the same one that caused the bubonic plague in the 1300s that killed an estimated 50 million people. But Russian officials now have since walked back some of those claims. And according to Russian media, the worker died from pneumonic plague, which is caused by the same bacteria as bubonic plague, but it can be spread from person to person through respiratory droplets, and it causes a fever, cough that can turn bloody, and it can be deadly if it's untreated, but antibiotics, they can help when it's caught early.
28: President Trump has offered to help Russia contain the situation. Russia says it doesn't need help. Two commercial vessels have been attacked by drones in the Black Sea off the coast of Bulgaria. One ship sank. Its crew is missing. European Commission President Ursula von der Leyen called the attacks on civilian shipping unacceptable. Bulgaria's prime minister called it a gross violation of international law. Neither of them mentioned Russia by name. President Trump is facing criticism for some comments he made at his rally in Nebraska last night.
1: President Trump was talking about the war with Iran and the potential cost of the conflict.
12: It's a small price to pay for keeping the world safe, keeping our country safe. They can take out a city. Let them take out Los Angeles. Let them take out San Diego.
1: Trump suggested the loss of either city would be a price the United States might have to accept to defeat Iran. The meaning of Trump's comments were not immediately clear, but they quickly drew criticism from California Governor Gavin Newsom, who called them dangerous, while the mayors of Los Angeles and San Diego said their cities are not expendable. Stacey Lynn, Worldwide News Network, Washington.
28: In New York City, witnesses say a woman and her baby were thrown from an apartment complex balcony in the Bronx early this morning. The woman died. The baby is in critical condition. No arrests have been made. In France, police are firing tear gas at demonstrators who are blockading high schools. Students, parents, and teachers are protesting crumbling schools and staffing shortages. 270 students and staff and 470 police officers have been injured in the protests, including a student who lost a hand after picking up a police stun grenade that exploded. Tennessee Senator Marsha Blackburn says if she's elected governor in November, she'll bring back the state's electric chair. Current Tennessee Governor Bill Lee has paused all executions after convicted killer Krista Pike survived two lethal injections last week. Saudi Arabia says Iran-backed Houthi rebels targeted two of its airports in attacks overnight, causing three minor injuries and limited damage. This is the Worldwide News Network.
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15: 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The last time Southern Nevada had more than 10,000 homes on the market was in the aftermath of the Great Recession back in 2009. The bigger story, according to local experts, is that while sales are declining, prices are remaining stubbornly high as some homeowners prefer to take their home off the market rather than lower their price. Meanwhile, Summerlin developer Howard Hughes Holdings has sold around 63 acres to three different home builders for around $109 million. Summerlin consistently boasts some of the highest home prices in Southern Nevada and is frequently among the top-selling developments in the country.
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16: Couple of trouble spots on our Valley freeways right now. Downtown Las Vegas travels on I-11 northbound. A little bit slower than usual. Going to be backed up to Eastern because of an accident at Las Vegas Boulevard. It's actually I-11 northbound before Las Vegas Boulevard. Looking at the Southern Beltway near the interchange. Watch for one on 215 eastbound just past Las Vegas Boulevard. That's also on the right shoulder. All clear, though, on I-15 as well as Summerlin Parkway. Well, it's going to be another sunny, hot day in the Vegas Valley. We'll have some clouds, light breezes under 10 miles per hour, and summertime temperatures that are still going into the mid to upper 90s this afternoon. A dramatic drop in temperatures is on the way. It's in the forecast for next week. 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I'm Mark Thomas with your on-time traffic.
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0: We got a lot to talk about. A lot to talk about this hour. I want to start with what happened in France just a few days ago that no one is telling you about. That actually is a little ray of sunshine, possibly. Why is nobody mentioning this in the news? Maybe because it is the answer and the solution to what is happening in Europe and in France. I'll tell you about that coming up. Let me just start with this as our commercial sponsor. I'd like to just start out by saying I don't want to eat my neighbors. I want to be very, very clear about this. I like my neighbors. They're nice people. We wave, we talk. You know, I wish them a long, happy, healthy life, which is one of the reasons I keep emergency food at my house, because I don't want to have to eat them. You know, and a lot of them, some of them look marbled and tasty, sure, but I'm not going to do it. That's why I have an emergency food kit. It'll give you a real reserve of food that you'll want to eat. You know what I mean? 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I can't do that with a neighbor. 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That's a pain in the butt. 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Do it now. Don't eat your neighbors. Same. All right. Last week, something happened on the streets of Paris, the same streets where they are marching and burning things down today. 800,000 people gathered for a mass with Pope Leo. Now, if you heard about it at all, here's how it was phrased. This is a complete surprise. This is one of the most secular nations in all of Europe. Well, apparently nobody told the people. Just a few days later, a different crowd comes out. Starts in a Paris suburb. Supposedly over rundown schools. Within days, it was nationwide. Schools set on fire. Teachers, principals attacked. Around 2,000 arrests. In Marseille, reports say the flags were in the streets. They were Algeria, Hamas's, Palestinian. They were not the French flag. Friday, the Prime Minister's office said French intelligence believes the riots were orchestrated by people tied to the far-left party of Mélenchon, who is running for president. Now, he says he's not. Well, he's saying he's running, but he's not connected to this. This is the same country in the same week. One crowd, almost a million people, come out to kneel. The other crowd comes to burn the buildings where children learn to read. France is not having a bad week. France doesn't exist anymore. I think there's two Frances. And they've been fighting over the same house for more than 200 years. How? What are you talking about? 1793, the revolution has already killed the king, okay? Now it wants to kill the memory of all the kings. Across the front of Notre Dame stands a row of 28 stone kings with crowns on their head. The revolution orders them down. They hate Notre Dame. So the workmen haul them off the cathedral with ropes and then smash their heads off in the square. They're not happy with executing and using the guillotine with real people. They want to do it now to stone statues. But those kings were not kings of France. They were kings of Judah, the ancestors of Christ. The mob didn't care. Hatred doesn't read a plaque. Weeks later, they find this young woman from the opera, and they put her on the high altar. They call her Reason. And they rename Notre Dame a Temple of Reason. Now, they're having sex on the altar. It's horrific what is happening. after they do this, after that falls apart, the cathedral is used as a storehouse. That's one France. The other France was watching. Somebody gathered up those broken stone heads, the faces smashed, the noses gone, and they buried them under a courtyard across town. No speech, no protest. We don't even know who did it. Whoever did it refused to let them be thrown away, knew that this was important. And everybody forgot. 1977, workmen digging around the foundation for a bank in Paris. They're digging, they strike stone. They pull up one of the 21 heads. 184 years underground, and the kings of Judah were still there. Today, you can see him in a museum in Paris. You can look him in the face. Even Napoleon figured this one out. 8 years after the actress was on the altar, a man who believed mostly in Napoleon signed a deal with the Pope to bring the priests back. And the agreement says this: Catholicism is the religion of the great majority of the French. The most powerful man in Europe looked at his country and conceded, we need God. You can smash the statues, but you can't smash what people bury to keep. That's what showed up last week. Every expert had declared Christianity and Catholicism in France dead. I'm not sure. I think it was buried underground, waiting. At the same time, the men with the ropes are back, the men with the guillotines. Many of the kids in the street have no idea what they're tearing down, any more than the mob did in 1793. They didn't know whose faces they were breaking. But whoever is organizing them knows exactly whose faces those are. The old France, has to own its part of the story. For two generations, it stopped handing the faith down out loud. They kept it in the courtyard. They let the schools and the suburbs and the young grow up with nothing at the center. There is nothing. Why do you think Islam is so active over there? First of all, that was the country they wanted to conquer. Remember, back in the good old days, that's where they were stopped, were France. They want it. And they will, mark my words, God, I hope this never happens. Mark my words, if they ever take it over, they will tear down Notre Dame and they will build a mosque on its spot. You cannot just leave a vacuum. The center, if it has nothing, it doesn't stay nothing. It doesn't stay empty. Whatever you refuse to pass down, somebody else will gladly pick it up. In Marseille last week, somebody did, and he was waving a different flag. We have courtyards in our own country. We've, thank God, never gone through anything like this before. But it's coming if we don't pay attention, because the things we still believe but have stopped saying, even at our own dinner table, dig them up right now while you still remember where you put them. Somebody buried the kings in 1793. Last week in France, 800,000 people dug them up. And all of the elites, all of the media, do not want you to know about it. Let me tell you something else that's going on. You know who's really, I believe, orchestrating a lot of this is Mélenchon. Mélenchon he's running for president. He is actually running in second place. Looks like Le Pen is going to win, at least right now. Mélenchon is number two, but a distant behind. And then everyone else, all other politicians, these are two radicals. That's what the press has always said. These two are far left and far right radicals. They're the two in the lead. Everybody else is a distant, because they're not doing anything about it. And the people know this can't stand. So Mélenchon is a guy who they say is orchestrating a lot of this. Here's what he has said in the past. Okay, he has said, if you rely on white Catholic workers to build socialism in France, it won't happen. Now, he's a socialist. In other words, you cannot count on white people and you cannot count on Christians or Catholics to build a socialist nation in France. It won't happen. Now, he was born in Morocco, and he says he feels shame that he doesn't speak Arabic. You know, you could still learn that. I don't know if you know that. He believes that the best thing that can happen to France is the creolization of the population. In other words, get rid of a lot of the white Catholic French people. Not surprisingly, he won almost 70% of the Muslim vote when he ran in 2022. One other interesting thing, and I don't know what this means, I just find it interesting. His party is called Unsubmissive France, UF, Unsubmissive France. What is the meaning of Islam? The actual word Islam? Submit, to be submissive. I mean, this is probably way too far. I mean, this is probably nuts, but it just seems almost like a mockery of those who say that there's a threat posed by Islam. Yeah, we're the unsubmissive France. Again, probably way too far. Probably not what it means. But just an interesting note. Look out, Mélenchon. France is completely gone, and they go into 1793 kind of stuff if Mélenchon wins. More in a minute. Let me tell you about American financing. You work hard for what you have. You got to work. Okay, no, go ahead. I mean, I don't. It's my show. You go ahead.
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0: So I asked the insiders earlier, you know, you have any questions. If you're having a hard time understanding things, you can ask me anything, and I'll see if I can explain it. There's a couple there's several of them, but a couple that I want to read in particular, but I'm going to save them for tomorrow, about Israel. Tomorrow is the anniversary, the three-year anniversary of October 7th. So I'm going to mark that. I've got a lot to say on that. You don't want to miss it. Mel Coastal writes in, my friends in Birmingham in the UK are literally worried about civil war before Christmas. Any thoughts? Yes. I think France will go first. I think the UK could go into civil war because their leaders are not talking about the things that the average person is talking about, and the average person feels under attack, and they feel they are losing their country.

come if people, if the leadership doesn't start listening to the citizens that have been there the whole time. The problem with some of these countries, like France, they are citizens. You know, they're coming from, you know, places that are French territories. England, the same. You know, they're French or English territories, so they are citizens. They just don't happen to, you know, like England or France all that much. Glenn, how do you reach friends and family with the truth about what their socialist policies will result in when they are ruled by their emotions and not reason? They won't watch the Glenn Beck special. I taught communications and debate, but I am at a loss. This comes from Mountain Dancer. Wow. Well, you can't reach anybody who is just ruled by their emotions. The only way that you can attempt to try is listen to them and repeat back that you're hearing them and calm them down. But if they are constantly ruled by their emotions, you can't help them, you know. And I just had this with somebody just recently. They got ruled by their emotions. And I'm like, calm down, calm down, calm down. That's not what we're talking about here. Let me hear what you're saying. Okay, I think what you're saying is this. Is that right? Yes. And then they just spiraled off again. And I finally had to say, I'll talk to you when you're reasonable. I mean, I can't do any more than just stay calm and be reasonable with you. But if you don't want to have reason, then what you're saying to me is you know everything. That whatever I say, right or wrong, you can learn nothing from me. I've asked you questions about your opinion. I've wanted, how did you reach that? How did you get there? Okay. So you saw this and you interpreted, that's an interesting thought. I'm trying to learn from you. I'm trying to learn how you think and how you got there, because you might know the answer. You might change my mind. I don't think so, but you might. You might know something that I don't know. That's why we have conversations. That's how we get better, is we learn from one another. We learn how the other thinks. You know, there are people, this is just like work. You ever gone into a place of business and you're debating somebody about, you know, the direction of the business or how to make a widget or whatever else, and they're like, no, no, no, no. And you're like, but wait, just listen to this. Wait, how do you think we ever learned how to fly? Because one person, one side had the answer, or maybe a couple brothers got together and said, wait, wow, that's an interesting idea. Have you ever thought of it this way? That's how you grow. So if you're ruled by your emotions, I can't help you. I can't. I'd love to learn how you got there, because I haven't lived your life. But I can't help you. I can't help you. Just never shut the door on a learning experience for either. Don't try to preach. Do not try to win. But don't waste your time with people who are just ruled by their emotions. Let's see. Glenn, I would love to have a nutshell explanation on what Trump is doing, how it benefits our country and the world, for my friends and family with TDS. Again, if they're ruled by their emotions, they're not going to hear you. But, you know, I just heard El Said say, you know, are you better off than you were 2 years ago under Donald Trump? Absolutely. First of all, under Biden, inflation was 21%. While that number has not come down, because you have to have enormous interest rates to make that happen, and that would collapse the whole system, that number hasn't come down. Donald Trump's interest rate is about 3.5%. So, yes, it's more complicated, but I would rather have 3.5 than 21%. Additional, because that would have put it up into 40. How is he really helping us? I gave you that answer yesterday. Go back and listen to the answer that I gave yesterday about the four ways. You can bury your head. You can tear it all down and go for a socialist or an Islamic utopia. You can

0: with the WEF, or you do Donald Trump. You can find a way to make sure that we are stable enough economically and have a future in tech that is going to be the next driver of GDP and win long-term like that. Listen to yesterday's monologue. All right, let me tell you about our sponsor. It's Preborn. We use the word unplanned a lot when we talk about pregnancy, somehow without really ever meaning to. We've allowed unplanned to start meaning bad. But think about your own life. I mean, my whole life, anything I planned failed. 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You know what I mean? 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
3: Overall, it hasn't been too tough on the drive-in this morning. Still dealing with one accident at the Southern Beltway near the interchange on 215 eastbound after Las Vegas Boulevard. It's off on the right shoulder. All clear of that downtown Las Vegas wreck on I-11 northbound before Las Vegas Boulevard. Still have the normal delays through that area that start right around Eastern over to the interchange there on northbound I-11. On the surface streets, new Eastside injury accident at the intersection of Flamingo and McLeod to steer clear of. Well, the summertime temperatures really hanging around. It's going to be another hot one today in the Vegas Valley. We'll have some clouds and light breezes, but those temperatures are back into the mid to upper 90s this afternoon. We'll have that dramatic drop in temperatures coming soon, early next week. 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I'm Mark Thomas with your on-time traffic.
4: Worldwide News Network update. I'm Michael Wallace. British police have arrested a seventh suspect in the alleged terror plot against RAF Fairford Air Base in England. President Trump confirmed the U.S. pulled its bombers from that base because of a potential threat by Iran.
5: Rather than tempting the enemy, we'll capture the enemy and beat the enemy, but why should we leave him there? So we moved him around a little bit, not very far.
4: There are reports Iran was plotting a drone attack to destroy the bombers and kill U.S. service members stationed at the base. Russia's health watchdog says no traces of the plague were found in the body of a woman who worked at a plague research facility in Siberia. Officials say she died after contracting pneumonia of an unknown origin. Many of her 200 contacts who were quarantined have been released. Early voting begins in Ohio today. Political experts believe Ohio has one Senate seat and two House seats up for grabs. On Wall Street, the S&P rose to a record high this morning. This is the Worldwide News Network.
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3: Big game for UNLV football this weekend. They'll host the undefeated North Dakota State in Mountain West play. Coach Dan Mullen is calling on all Rebel fans to come out to Allegiant Stadium for the homecoming game, 4 o'clock on Saturday, saying he'd like to see 60,000 seats filled. Not likely, but apparently Bison fans travel well, so they'll have quite the rooting section. UNLV is a 3-point underdog. The Raiders will try to get back in the win column on Sunday in New England. The Patriots are currently 3.5-point favorites. The Las Vegas Aces will look to wrestle away home court advantage tomorrow in the Bay Area when they take on the Golden State Valkyries in their best-of-5 WNBA semifinal playoff series. It's game two of the Vegas Golden Knights' first road trip of the year tonight. They're in the Emerald City to take on the Seattle Kraken at 6:40. They'll return to the Fortress on Thursday to host the Toronto Maple Leafs.
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0: Simone Rodon-Benzikin is a woman who just wrote an article for the Free Press, Why France is Burning. And I found it really informative, and I wanted to get her on to talk about what is actually happening over there, because this is... I don't think you can really understand it without understanding French politics, because it's not exactly the same thing that is happening here in the United States, but it sure rhymes. She's with the Foundation for Defense of Democracies. She's a senior envoy to Europe, and she's with us now. Simone, how are you?
1: Hi, Glenn. I'm very well. Thank you very much for having me on.
0: Can you lay out what is happening? I think Americans understand that this started with legitimate complaints, but the students have been politicized. So who's politicizing them? Where does Islam come in on this? Who's actually in charge here? Is it the Marxist? What's happening? Can you take us through it?
1: Sure, with pleasure. Listen, as you said, it started with complaints. I think any parent would understand. It's a lack of teachers, overcrowded classrooms, buildings falling apart. So students originally started protesting. There were videos which went viral very, very quickly on TikTok, and within days, the movement then sort of started to spread of schools across the country. But then, and that's, I think, where you pointed towards, and you're absolutely right, it turned violent. You had kids in ski masks barricading their own schools, setting them on fire. You have had firefighters who have been attacked. You had a policewoman who was kicked on the ground while someone was actually shouting, kill her. You had people who are sort of glorifying terrorists. And that, since then, we've had thousands of arrests. We have hundreds of thousands of kids in the streets. But all of this in the context of a presidential election. We'll have elections in 6 months. France, which is in very, very serious financial trouble. You might have seen the Wall Street Journal just today.
0: Oh, yeah.
1: And now the French government has been citing its own intelligence services. It's very, very clear where this is coming from. And it comes from the far left in particular. So what I'd say is the anger is real, but the violence is organized. And obviously you don't fix a school by burning it down.
0: Right, right. Okay, so we talked about the financial trouble that France is in, and it's really, really bad. Tell me about the you say the far left.
1: Yeah.
0: Is this a red-green alliance? Is this just Marxists? Is this Mélenchon? What is this? Who's leading?
1: You're absolutely right. And the name that your viewers should know is indeed Mélenchon. Jean-Luc Mélenchon, he's the leader of France's biggest radical left party. He got 22% last time, and this time could reach potentially, at least according to several polls, the final round in the presidential election. And his method basically fits in one sentence, and it's actually his own. The idea is turn everything you touch into conflict. And so this is really a Marxist idea. It's the revolutionary idea. Picture members of Congress at a high school blockade telling teenagers to keep going, to position themselves against police. He told his people to basically, justify violence. One of his mayors, who's very famous here in France, said that violence is illegitimate. He believes that the riots will bring out young voters, and that in his mind, in any case, he will win. If they scare voters on the right, he becomes the leader of the opposition, and then he will tell everybody that this is anti-fascism. And in the best case scenario, he could actually win the election. So chaos isn't a side effect of his campaign. It's exactly the campaign. And the idea is really that in both case scenarios, in his mind, he will win, but obviously France will lose.
0: Yeah, but you also have Le Pen, who is on the other side of that, and they're both talking about spending more money. First of all, if you go into chaos, no one's going to buy your bonds. You guys could collapse financially quickly. Yeah. But you, and so you're telling me you got one guy who's saying more chaos, the other one is saying law and order, but they're both saying spend more. How is that going to work out?
1: Yeah, absolutely. I have to say it's really quite astonishing. I mean, it sort of feels that we are in sort of a pre-apocalypse mode, and everybody's playing with fire. Again, the idea at the end of the day is power. Mélenchon's very clear objective is to be facing the far right, Marine Le Pen. If he faces anyone else, without any doubt, he will lose. But he faces the far right, he might actually have a chance. And in any case, he will be the power around against her. So that's really the idea. And we are now in a very, very dangerous position. We are supposed to be voting the budget in France just this week. And if this doesn't get through, then we'll really be in very, very deep trouble. And let's not forget, France is member of the UN Security Council. France is a nuclear power. France is one of the most important players within the European Union. So this will have potentially ripple effects around the world.
0: Already has. It already has. The euro is lost a lot of value. How is he playing with Islam? He seems to have. I mean, he was, I think 66 or 69% of the vote went to him. The Islamic vote went to him last time. Who actually controls that? Is he in charge of that, or are they in charge of him? Where is that?
1: So listen, he's a very smart man, but he has made a very conscious choice. His objective is to mobilize the voters that he can mobilize. So he's trying to mobilize, for example, in particular, the immigrant Muslim vote. One of the ways he's done so is by making the Palestinian cause the alpha and omega of his politics. And it's how his party has recruited both from within the Muslim community and also amongst young people. So he brings everything together. And now you have the issue, of course, and you see it. You see it in the demonstrations. You have Palestinian flags everywhere. You have Islamists who are saying that, France is banning young women from wearing the veil in schools. And so it becomes sort of a mix of everything. The question then is obviously whether he will control things at the end. But he has definitely created an alliance, and it's a very Machiavellian idea of sort of, pushing left-wing politics together with Islamist politics. And it's a very, very dangerous cocktail, of course.
0: I mean, 1790s, you guys saw this, like this. What does France look like in the end? How does France survive? It doesn't sound good because there's nobody seemingly reasonable in the middle. They've lost all credibility by not responding to either the debt or to the voice of the people. How does this end? War game this out. What does France look like?
1: Listen, we will see. It's a very dangerous situation indeed. I think to some extent France is experienced with most liberal democracies in the world are experienced. We're seeing extreme polarization. And as you just mentioned, the fact that sort of the reasonable government parties have not addressed some of the profound issues we're dealing with, whether it's the issue of debt, whether it's the issue of Islam, issue of immigration, of integration, you leave the space to the extremes. So we'll see whether this time around the extremes will win, will be brought to the ground, or whether somehow through a miracle we will have some more of the reasonable guys actually wake up. But it's far from sure. And even if they are, they will at some point have to tackle some of the very, very difficult issues that we will have to be dealing with and that have been going on for years and years and, frankly, decades.
0: I just did a monologue on how, when Notre Dame became the Temple of Reason, they, took the statues of the kings down, the kings of Judah, and somebody buried the heads. Back in the 1790s, and now you can see him in a museum in France. And I compared that with, is the faith of France been buried and is hiding? You had almost a million people on the same streets for the Pope just a few days ago. What does that mean anything to you? Does that tell you anything that there is some well of reason and faith, or do they just come from all over Europe?
1: No, you have that. The reality is, I would actually argue that the majority of people in most Western democracies, including in France, are, you know, really reasonable people who want to get on with their lives, who understand that, you know, they cherish democracy, they cherish democratic values. But unfortunately, they have so often become the silent majority, and the very loud minority and the very violent minority has unfortunately managed to polarize the spectrum. So the question I think that we'll have is whether the very reasonable people that are the majority will at some point wake up and, you know, save the country, save the European Union, because at the end of the day, you know, this is what it's about. It is a civilizational battle, and it's frankly a battle for Western values, as we haven't had, I believe, since the end of the Cold War.
0: We'd love to stay in touch with you, Simone. I so enjoyed your article and a lot of the stuff that you write, and thank you for being able to explain it. I love to hear your opinion on this. I fear this is the first domino that could fall. Europe is in the same situation. Great Britain is in the same situation. We're just way behind you, but not that far behind. Any opinion on that? If we're going to see this spread?
1: Listen, I believe I wrote an article more than a decade ago, and that time it was about the issue of anti-Semitism, and I said that the issue of anti-Semitism is usually always a warning sign for when societies are falling apart. And that what France was experiencing 10 years ago would certainly at some point be coming to the United States. I'm seeing what's currently going on in the US, and I have to say, I'm seeing the same signals. I'm seeing the extreme polarization. I'm seeing the rise of extremism, including political and religious extremism in the United States. I'm seeing the rise of anti-Semitism. And I'm seeing a certain inability of people to actually come together for a common cause. And so it's obviously a great level of concern for me, because, you know, at the end of the day, what we are most counting on is a strong American leadership. Yes, unfortunately, I think what we are witnessing today in France and in other European countries will at some point certainly be coming to the United States.
0: Simone, we live in interesting times.
1: Certainly are.
0: God bless you. Thank you. Thank Stay you. Safe.
1: Thank you very much for having me.
0: You bet. That didn't improve my food much. All right. Well, there you go. Enough said, huh? It is so terrifying to hear her say what she just said towards the end, that she said that 20 years ago. So it's exactly what I was saying 20 years ago. And I know where I thought this ended 20 years ago, and it looks like it's coming, and she's saying the same thing. Please, please, I don't care how you feel about the Republicans. I feel the same way about the Republicans. They are worthless. But we cannot allow this president to go through 2 years of nothing but impeachments and reversals and everything else. I believe that God is still on the throne. And if the Republicans lose, it's their own fault, but it will work out to our own best. I don't know how, but we're required to do something. Anybody who says, God has this. No. He requires you to play your part. Yes, he does have it. But he requires you to play your own part. So please pray on it, because the world could be plunged into absolute darkness throughout the entire West. Where do people go to run? More in a minute. When you think about somebody breaking into your home, it's probably not the television you're really worried about. You can replace a TV. You can replace a computer. you can't replace the people that are sleeping down the hall. That's why the most important place to stop an intruder is not in your living room. It's outside. And that's what Simply Safe is designed to do. 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Somebody comes crawling over your fence. They see it. They spot it. An alarm goes off. They talk to that person and say, we are on the phone with police. 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
3: I'm Bill Raycon. France is facing a growing wave of student protests. There have been demonstrations and school blockades today, spreading from Paris across the country.
4: Students, teachers, and parents all over France are demanding more funding, smaller classes, more teachers, and repairs to deteriorating school buildings. The protests have increasingly turned violent, with clashes involving riot police and thousands of arrests, most of them teenagers. The unrest is also a political flashpoint ahead of next year's presidential election. Many young protesters say they want to push back against the rising far right, with Marine Le Pen and her far-right National Rally Party prominent in the race for the Élysée Palace. The French government is under pressure to restore order quickly while addressing the deep frustrations behind the protests. From the Foreign Desk, John Terrett, Worldwide News Network.
3: Thousands of students packed a plaza at Cornell University in New York State to protest the school's response to the alleged gang rape on campus 2 years ago. Sophomore Soham Barra says the school is more concerned about its Ivy League image than its students.
5: Cornell needs a system that is not corrupt, that puts the students first instead of the university, that puts students and protects them as opposed to protecting donors, trustees, and the university's image and letting rapists walk on this campus.
3: The protest called on university trustees and Cornell's president to resign. President Trump taking a quick break from the campaign trail, but he still has a busy schedule.
7: President Trump and First Lady Melania will host a reception at the White House for Gold Star families, relatives of service members who died while serving in the military. He'll then travel to Sparrows Point in Baltimore County, where he's scheduled to speak at Trade Point Atlantic. The event will focus on defense manufacturing and strengthening the U.S. defense industry. The president heads back on the campaign trail tomorrow for a rally in San Antonio, Texas. It's his third trip to Texas in less than a month as Republicans work to hold on to their seats in the state. Stacey Lynn, Worldwide News Network, Washington.
3: Early voting begins in the swing state of Ohio today. Political experts believe the state has one Senate seat and two House seats up for grabs. President Trump won Ohio handily in 2024. He lost it to Joe Biden in 2020. Another state sounding the alarm over measles, as we hear from News Nation's Mills Hayes.
8: The state of New York announcing a state of emergency on Monday because they have reported 108 measles cases this year. The state of emergency essentially relaxes rules around who can give those measles vaccines. The counties affected the most in New York have lower vaccination rates than the rest of the state. But the measles outbreak is far worse in neighboring Pennsylvania. They've logged more than 1,000 cases this year, the most in the entire country.
3: The worst year for measles in the U.S. since 1991. Stocks are in the green with the Dow up 354 points. This is the Worldwide News Network.
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28: 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As listings top 10,000 for the first time since 2014, 10,304 homes for sale at the end of August. Now, the last time Southern Nevada had more than 10,000 homes on the market was in the aftermath of the Great Recession in 2009. The bigger story is that while sales are declining, prices are remaining stubbornly high, as some homeowners prefer to take their home off the market rather than lower their price. Meanwhile, Summerlin developer Howard Hughes Holdings has sold around 63 acres to three different home builders for about $109 million. Summerlin consistently boasts some of the highest home prices in Southern Nevada and is consistently among the top-selling developments in the country.
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0: In Tuesday edition, Clay and Buck. Breaking news, riots in Paris. It does seem to be kind of a mess in Paris, Buck. So hopefully you guys did not plan a beautiful fall trip to Paris, thinking France would be very calm. That is the lead story right now on Fox News, and we are sitting here today exactly 4 weeks from the midterm. So this is when I would say we are officially into the sprint run. Many of you have already started to early vote across the country. There are substantial dollars being poured in. Buck, I know you don't watch a lot of sports, but the amount of political ads during my football games on Saturday and Sunday is through the roof. And most of them that I am seeing are Republican, because I do believe Republicans have a spending advantage right now, and they are right now flooding the airwaves, trying to make up for what I think is a deficit in many different marketplaces out there, many different election marketplaces. And Abdul El-Sayed in Michigan is running against Mike Rogers, open Senate seat. And Abdul El-Sayed was in New York City to fundraise. And I think, to his credit, as a part of the fundraising trip, they said, well, let's head down to Fox News. We will go in studio. And so Abdul El-Sayed sat down with Martha McCollum. And we have a bunch of cuts from that interview because producer Ali texted, hey, this is getting pretty contentious between Martha McCollum and from Abdul El-Sayed. So I thought I would play several different cuts and stories here. Here they are talking about why the fight is going on in Iran. This is cut six.
1: War is a system of violence. When you think about a war that we shouldn't be fighting, like the war in Iran right now, why are we fighting this war? To what end? Who benefits from it? Why do we do this? What are
2: we're
1: we paying
2: because
1: for it?
2: Iran created a huge threat to the neighborhood.
1: Well,
2: they killed thousands of American citizens.
1: Well, Martha, you know, you and
2: go
1: I
2: back
1: both
2: to
1: know.
2: The Beirut bombing at the Marine barracks in the early 1980s.
1: But the threat had been contained, the big threat, the nuclear threat. So the challenge is this.
2: Well, They had been breaking the JCPOA by many estimations. They had been breaking them.
1: By estimations that people like to cherry pick, sure. But we had contained that threat when President Obama was president. And then Donald Trump came and tore that agreement up. And then in his second administration created a war that people in the state of Michigan are now paying for at the grocery checkout counter, at the pump for gas, in our tax dollars.
0: Okay, so I think that, Buck, is a he's good, all right? I'm just going to be honest with you. He is an adroit campaigner who is able to get back to his talking points. You and I, and I think everybody out there, understands that he doesn't have a solution that works, but if people are angry, he has a story to tell. And I thought Martha McCollum did a really good job. I went and watched this entire interview. Here she is pushing him with, how is fundraising in L.A. with the Soroses not taking money from billionaire oligarchs, because he tries to argue that is what Republicans are doing. Here's cut eight.
2: So here you are in Los Angeles with the Soros family. So my question is, how is this not taking money from billionaire oligarch and power brokers?
1: So when individuals want to give to my campaign, I welcome their support. You know what I don't do? I don't call corporations. I don't call AIPAC.
2: Let
1: me just finish my point. In my primary, I got outspent 11-1. 11-1. $70 million from outside super PACs, from AIPAC, from corporations, big pharma, big tech, DTE, our local utility company. You know who I've never called? I've never called one of them. But here's the difference. When you take their money and then you're in a position to govern on their issues, guess what happens? You turn a blind eye. You vote 19 times to keep prescription drug prices high. Individuals want to support a campaign that's different. Mike Rogers, how much money has he taken from corporate super PACs? How much money has he taken from AIPAC? How much money has he taken throughout his career?
2: I think that
1: so there's
2: you,
1: a big difference there.
0: Oh, he's good, Buck.
3: He's scoring points. I'm not going to sit here and lie to you guys. I mean, he's actually handling himself on Fox News there very well. He's very slick. This is like what I've been saying about AOC for a while. You don't have to like her. You don't have to think she's smart. You can think she's a disaster for the country. And I think all of that is true. But don't be fooled into thinking she's not skilled and doesn't know what she's doing.
0: Same thing with Abdul El-Sayed. I think he's way better than AOC, by the way.
3: I agree, but I'm just saying it's a similar mentality. People are like, oh, but he's crazy, loves Hamas. There's a dismissiveness on the right about, do not dismiss this guy. And I think Tallarico is a little easier to dismiss, although maybe I'm going to eat those words. We'll see in about a month. I think that's a little more fair. This guy, Al-Sayed, he is slick, he is smooth, he is good under pressure, and he was getting in hits there. It was not just blather. I mean, look, he's better than Gavin Newsom under pressure. I'll say it. I mean, he's better than Gavin Newsom at debating. You know, Gavin always like, well, California is so rich and big. It's like, yeah, you can't say the same thing.
4: Also, Buck, this is a huge advantage. He has no record. He hasn't held a political office. So you can point to Gavin Newsom and say, hey, when you came into office, California's homeless rate was this. Now it's higher. The budget was this. Now it's worse. You can point to legitimate things because he's been in office. Some of these guys, I'm telling you, Abdul El-Sayed is going to run for president in 2028.
3: Look,
4: if he wins this Michigan Senate race, he's running in 2028.
3: Well, and by the way, this is not, just to be clear, there's a political comparison to be made here. It's not because they're both brown guys, but there's an element of Mamdaniism with him in exactly what you're saying, which is that he does not have a record. He's outside the mainstream. We all know this. We have Donald Trump for two terms. Being a non-politician can have a lot of advantages for you on the campaign trail. You know, senators have to make a lot of yes, this, no, that, maybe not too hot, not too cold, just right. Senators they vote on things. They have records on things. And whenever they try to slink away from something, even if the vote made sense at the time, they look weak. He can do exactly what you're saying, Clay, which is just hammer the points, make the case. And this guy, look, I'm worried about that Michigan Senate seat. I'm not alone. I think a lot of people are. I think Mike Rogers is a good guy. Mike Rogers lacks sizzle right now. And I mean that from a media sense. And we have Mike on. We'd have him on again. We're trying to help Mike. But if we're looking at this, honestly, need to be hitting him hard on these key issues and need to explain to people, look, to say that you don't like Abdul El-Sayed's view of the Middle East, which is fine, and to say that you think that his version of the Obama-era JCPOA is a little bit delusional, well, certainly way too favorable to Obama, that's fine. What are you telling people in Michigan, Clay, who say, I'm running up credit card debt, I can't afford the house I want, I'm pissed off? Look, Abdul El-Sayed is talking to them.
4: Anger, when people are angry, is a good political strategy. And people are angry in Michigan, and he doesn't hold office, and he's saying, I'll fix it. Let me just also tell you this. I want to play one more cut, but Mamdani would 100% be the Democrat nominee in 2028, in my opinion, if he were eligible to run for president. Because I think Mamdani is got a lot of the Abdul El-Sayed skill. I think AOC has that skill. They're all younger, and a lot of you out there who are older are going to roll your eyes at this. But being able to be authentic, at least appearing authentic, in a 60-second TikTok video is the way that young people are going to decide who wins elections. I was watching last night, Buck, with my 16-year-old. I was just like, hey, take me through how you watch TikTok. Just take me through how you watch TikTok. Because I was just curious. I don't spend any time on TikTok.
3: Did he see the videos of me dancing from back in the day?
4: He did not see the videos of the Buck dance. You know what it was. It was all basically 30 or 60-second humorous clips that are designed to only get your attention for 30 or 60 seconds. They all run through in cycles. These guys and gals who are younger get it. That's the way they're connecting.
3: Well, it's the way they're connected. It's also, keep in mind, for those of us who have been in the conservative movement in one way or another for decades now, we generally complain about things like the messaging in the movie or the way that a character is depicted in a show. And certainly that can be annoying, like in that show, The Pitt, which just got all the awards for the Emmys or whatever, which Carrie and I actually watched. I'm not watching any more of it. I'm done with it. But there was a big, very heavy-handed anti-ICE episode where the ICE guys are like evil thugs. And okay, in TikTok, Clay, to your point, if you have show interest in politics, which a lot of young people do, you are going to be given a steady stream of 30-second, highly clickable, addictive content in that realm. And guess what that means? You are reinforcing over and over and over again certain ideas, certain themes, and the political implications of this, I think, for people who are under 50, really under 30, who are using these platforms more than they're watching TV, and it's not even close. I mean, I haven't had a cable box in, I don't know. I mean, Fox News has a huge audience. Fox News's audience is overwhelmingly over 65. Overwhelmingly over 65.
4: By the way, every cable television show is over 60 now, beyond the shadow of a doubt.
3: This is not shade. These are just facts. These are just facts and figures. No one disputes this. So TikTok, YouTube, these platforms run, let me tell you something, they run extremely hot with the anti-Israel and sort of Gaza, Gaza genocide stuff. If you show any interest in foreign policy, you're going to get served that. And so the younger generation is very much aligned on some of these issues with Abdullah al-Sayed. And the older generation that's considering voting for him in Michigan, Clay, they don't care. Okay, this is the problem the GOP runs into, and a little bit of this, I've seen a little bit of this lately with people saying, but stopping Iran was the threat. Nobody wants to hear about stopping Iran right now. I'm just going to tell you the truth. The general electorate right now, they don't really want to hear that. The ones, you and I, yeah, we're already voting for Trump. We're voting for Republicans. We don't matter in that calculation, really. The people you're trying to win to keep the control you have of the Senate, they don't want to hear about Iran. They want to hear about the cost of stuff. It's very obvious. They want to hear about how the economy is better under Trump, and it is, and how Trump has done a lot of great stuff on the economy, and he has, and how they're a bunch of lunatic leftists, and they're going to destroy everything and make everything more expensive. That has to be the messaging.
4: Yeah.
3: And I just, every time we get into this, but it was worth the price. The price of gas is worth it because of the Iranian threat. Okay, even if you believe that's true, that is not helping Mike Rogers win in Michigan. It is not helping Paxton win in Texas and go down the whole list. It is not helping them win those Senate races.
4: One more cut, Buck, and we'll react to this as well. Hassan Piker is a crazy man. America deserved 9/11. America is just as bad as Al-Qaeda. These are quotes from him. Here he is dodging a question about Hassan Piker, even though he campaigned with him extensively all throughout Michigan. Cut 11.
1: Look, this campaign was never about a streamer in California. This campaign was always about the price of gas and groceries, whether or not you could see a doctor when you get sick in the United States. I know every time I have a conversation here that he's going to come up. And the question is not about a relationship I got with a streamer in California. It's not a relationship. The reason I have a conversation with him is the same reason I have a conversation with you, because I want to talk to the folks out here who I want to have a conversation with. Do you think that you're better off now after 2 years of Donald Trump? Do you think that you're gas is going to get any less expensive? Do you think that this war is justifiable, or the tariffs in Canada? So I'm going to have that conversation with all kinds of folks. It's the reason that I had a conversation with your colleague, Jesse, a month ago. Mm-hmm. Reason I'm sitting down here with you. It's a reason that I had a conversation with Hassan Piker.
3: Clay, notice the pivot. Notice the pivot right away. What does he know? What is he onto here? I'm just going to ignore the foreign policy stuff. I'm going to ignore that Hassan Piker, you know, people say is a huge anti-Semite and a lunatic and hates America. And by the way, I think he does hate America. That's a whole other thing. Talk about price stuff. He's just trying to win an election, everybody. You can say it's slimy. You can say it's sleazy. But he's trying to win this election. And our team is way too into, but we've contained Iran. The people who are still thinking about who to vote for do not care. Iran is very far away. This is the problem we have.
4: So, 28 days. By the way, tonight, big debate between Troy Jackson and Susan Collins in Maine in one of the battlegrounds. All of these decisions that are now coming to the forefront. But I did think that it was smart of Abdullah al-Sayed to do Fox News, to go into the proverbial lion's den. And Buck, I think he kind of came out unscathed. And what he did, most important for him, is he's got very threatening ideas, but he presents them in an unthreatening way. And if you're convinced that he is a huge threat, that did not come through in the Fox News interview.
3: You know who he has some stylistic similarities to? Barack Obama.
4: Well, that's why he's going to run in 2028. I'm just telling you, if he wins this Michigan Senate race, he doesn't want to be in the Senate. He wants to be the next president of the United States. I'm telling you, get ready.
3: The stock market has had an incredible run. If you're like a lot of people, you're wondering, how much longer can it last? Nobody knows when that next correction is coming. 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

0: Welcome back in here to Clay and Buck. Let's get some calls, some talkbacks, and bring all of your voices into this conversation from all around this great land. Luke in Minnesota wants to chat. What's up, Luke?
1: Rush baby here. Say I'm in rural Minnesota, and I just got to agree with what Buck said here a minute ago. Literally everyone I talk to, I'm in sales. I talk to customers all the time, friends, family, people at church, at work. Nobody wants to talk about Iran. Nobody cares about, frankly, what's going on over there. Everyone's ticked off about diesel prices, gas prices, and securing the border and securing the election. So that should have been the message probably 6 months ago. It needs to be the message for the next month here going into all these tight Senate races. So anyways, just wanted to agree with what you said, and love the veracity, love the intensity, Buckster.
0: Well, thank you, man. By the way, I mean, Clay also, not to speak for him, but I think he believes that the economic message is clearly the key message right now, which is why whenever the media takes us in this direction, the rest of the media, I should say, of like, well, let's talk about Iran. No one who is running for Senate, Clay, right now, or Congress, I think, is likely to have as their primary issue, oh, I was on

0: board for Iran or opposed to Iran. It's not a top issue.
1: Here is what the reality is. I don't know that Trump could have done anything that would address affordability enough in the first year and a half, basically, which is what we're judging, because of how bad Biden was. And so I think the I think people are angry.
0: That's a tough putt to sink, my friend.
1: I think that's the truth. I think people are angry because prices went up so rapidly. We are declining the rate of rapidity with which prices are increasing. Is a tough argument. And this, Reagan, 82, coming off Jimmy Carter, got smoked in the 82 midterms. And then won the biggest landslide in any of our lives in 84. I actually think this is setting up well for 28. And I want to tell you what's setting up well for all of you. Well, it could be the ability to get a Rapid Radio. We have Rapid Radios for our youngest son who doesn't have a cell phone yet. We hold the kids off cell phones until 14 years old. And so in the meantime, if we want to let him run around outside, if we want to stay in touch with him, kids love radios. You may remember having a radio back in the day like I did. Those old school G.I. Joe battery operated radios that didn't work very far or very well. These are amazing. 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
3: Worldwide News Network update. I'm Bill Rakoff. President Trump has signed an executive order that will temporarily allow highway use of red dye diesel. It's tax-free, and it's usually reserved for farmers and other off-road uses.
4: And this order will also drive down the cost of all goods, including grocery prices, very substantially, and it's an honor to do it. And we're not going to need it long, I hope.
3: Diesel prices are 20 cents per gallon below the all-time high they hit 2 weeks ago. Two commercial ships have been attacked by drones in the Black Sea near Bulgaria. One of them sank and its crew is missing. The European Commission president called the attacks unacceptable. Russia suspected, but she did not mention its name specifically. In Russia, health officials say tests found no evidence of the plague in the body of that research facility worker who died last week or in the 200 of her contacts who were quarantined. 60% of those people have since been released from quarantine. This is the Worldwide News Network.
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7: The Las Vegas Aces will look to wrestle away home court advantage tomorrow in the Bay Area when they take on the Golden State Valkyries in their best-of-five WNBA semifinal playoff series. It's game two of the Vegas Golden Knights' first road trip of the year tonight. They're in the Emerald City to take on the Seattle Kraken at 6:40. They'll return to the Fortress on Thursday to host the Toronto Maple Leafs. Big game for UNLV football this weekend. They'll host the undefeated North Dakota State in Mountain West play. Coach Dan Mullen is calling on all Rebel fans to come out to Allegiant Stadium for the homecoming game, 4 o'clock on Saturday, saying he'd like to see 60,000 seats filled. Not likely, but apparently Bison fans travel well, so they'll have quite the rooting section. UNLV is a 3-point underdog. The Raiders will try to get back in the win column on Sunday in New England. The Patriots are currently 3.5-point favorites.
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13: 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More of Susie Lee, or a new direction with Marty O'Donnell.
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0: Welcome back in, Clay and Buck. Appreciate all of you hanging out with us as we are rolling through the Tuesday edition of the program, officially 4 weeks from the midterm. And, Buck, what I would say in general should be the overwhelming focus at this point in time is making sure that the Senate majority is preserved, in particular because of everything that Justice Alito is basically letting us know in all of his public interviews that he is doing right now. And I know a lot of you think about this. I'm not sure it's getting enough discussion in general, which is Alito, I think, would like to step down. I do believe, as good of a justice as he has been, he should have stepped down if he wanted to ensure that Trump could get an appointment that has similar in judicial philosophy to him. He should have stepped down this cycle because it would have been a mess, and I'm sure the Handmaid's Tale women would have shown up and everything else, but they could have ended up getting everything taken care of in terms of getting an appointment for him. I believe he is 76 years old. And he said that he did. Guys, can we get the audio of him saying that he thought about stepping down? I know we have a bunch of different cuts, and I do think we played this yesterday. I thought the most significant thing he said in all these interviews is that he has an opinion of who actually leaked the draft opinion of Dobbs, the decision that overturned Roe v. Wade. I don't believe that if the Senate is lost, that means that Democrats take a 51-49 advantage in the Senate, then we are going to end up in a situation, Buck, where no Supreme Court justice, if there is a vacancy, is able to be handled until January of 2029. And if Democrats were to win, I think it's hard to expect that a justice like Alito is going to be serving until he's 82 or 83 years old in the event that you hope that there is a Republican that would be in office in 33. We've seen this happen with Ruth Bader Ginsburg before. There are a lot of elderly justices on both sides, and it seems highly likely to me that there will be a vacancy in the next 2 years. And if that is to happen, then, Buck, we're in a really tough spot because Democrats are going to say we are not going to bring any Supreme Court justice up for vote until January of 29. And by the way, you can focus on the Supreme Court. The ability to get anybody on our judicial benches when it comes to everywhere out there in the circuit courts, everything associated with that is going to be virtually impossible. And I don't know about you, Buck, I don't have a lot of faith. I don't have a lot of faith that the Congress is going to do anything, which is why I'm not super concerned, candidly, about losing the House. It matters, but I don't have a lot of faith in Congress to get anything passed. I think ultimately they're going to try to impeach Trump. I think that could ultimately be beneficial in 2028 political campaign. They're not going to do anything. But the Senate, control of the Senate matters immensely. By the way, Josh in Montana. Josh, what you got for us?
1: Yeah, I just heard you saying how you didn't think Trump could fix everything, the affordability crisis in 18 months. When he was running for office the last time, he told us day one.
0: Well, it is better.
1: So what happened to that?
0: It is substantially better. You understand that inflation averaged over 5% a year when Joe Biden was in office, and so far it's been under 3% on average with Trump in office. So it is substantially better.
1: When's the last time you bought gas? When's the last time you bought your own groceries?
0: I buy gas pretty regularly when I'm not driving my Tesla. The price of gas is actually quite a bit lower. The price of gas is quite a bit lower now than it was in 2022.
2: Clay, if I may, I think our caller here, Josh in Montana, is expressing a frustration, which is that one of the incredible skills that Trump has is salesmanship and being able to express a vision of a better future, a vision of greatness, a vision of all these things. But some people, right now might be feeling a little bit like the promise, the promises that Trump made on some of these issues have not quite, have not quite measured up with where we currently...
0: He's not actually disagreeing with my argument. If you look at the math, the average, I believe, of the Trump era inflation has been 2.9%. If it were an average of 1.9%, do you think everybody would be saying the affordability issue is solved? I don't think they would, because Biden ran up prices so highly and so quickly that the frustration is not necessarily what today's price is. It's that everything costs way too much relative to what it cost in 2020, right? This is a six-year issue. And again, this is why I go back to history. Some of you lived through this. Buck and I was barely born. Buck wasn't born. When Ronald Reagan came into office in 1980, technically 1981, in January, cost of goods was out of control during Jimmy Carter's 1976 to 1980 era of being in office. People were furious. Reagan got smoked in 1982 because the policies that he had put in place had not yet been felt by the average American consumer. What I am arguing is, if you look at the historical analogy here, I think come 2027 and come 2028, the policies that Trump has put in place that have slowed significantly inflation are going to start being felt, and J.D. Vance or whomever else is going to be the nominee in 28 is going to be sitting in a good economic position.
2: Unfortunately, in the 2024 campaign, Trump didn't say he would slow inflation. He said he would reverse it, and he said prices would come down across the board. He said that post-pandemic inflation would go in the opposite direction. CPI was 3% year over year when he took office. Through 2026, it has been mostly in the high twos to mid threes. Your point, by the way, about, okay, well, if it was a minor, I totally agree with
0: that. If it was 1.9% instead of 2.9%, I think the anger would be the same.
2: But again, this is what I'm giving you guys a look into the other side here, because I have a whole web browser, by the way, that's just like Democrat sites and like what they think and how they're positioning and everything. Let me tell you, it's kind of fun. It's like you get to, well, fun might be the wrong word. It's interesting, though. It's certainly illuminating because I get to be in the enemy camp, so to speak. I'm a consumer of Democrat information to sort of see what they're saying. I think going into an election, that's a helpful tool. And they're just hammering Clay that grocery prices today are higher than in January 2025. And you might say, who cares? Trump said all your grocery prices are going to come down. And now you might say, well, hold on, Trump's not on the ballot. True. But people, this goes to the frustration that people like Abdul El-Sayed are capitalizing
0: on.
2: And
0: this also goes to basic economics. I'm not running for office, so I can tell you this. Prices never come down. I've been saying this for years. This is why inflation is such a nasty, the worst thing that can happen is inflation. And the analogy that we made when Biden was in office is the goal of Fed inflation rate is 2%, right? 2% is really the goal because it's low enough that most people don't notice, right? Over time, everything costs more. You all understand that. 2% inflation means everything is costing 2% more a year, but that's small enough that people don't notice it. In 2022, inflation went to 9.1%. Most people living today have not experienced that. Young people. People who are older remember the remember the Jimmy Carter era, which had echoes with Joe Biden. Again, I think Jimmy Carter and Joe Biden historically, generations from now, are going to be seen as similar. But the rates went up way higher then. Inflation went up way higher. Reagan was hired to fix it, and he did. But in 1982, a lot of people have forgotten this. Reagan, probably the most popular, won the biggest race in 1984 that any of us have ever seen in our lives. It was 49-1, only lost Minnesota. He got crushed in 82 because prices didn't come back down. They don't ever come down. You just get it back to 2%. That's the reality. That's the path that we're on. And people have to get used to the disaster that was Biden.
2: Telling people to
0: right
2: get
0: now,
2: used
0: the
2: to it.
0: Anger.
2: Telling people to get used to it. Going into this election is unfortunately not a winning strategy. This is the problem we have.
0: I'm not
2: used
0: running
2: to the reality of
0: running,
2: economics is not
0: I'm
2: going
0: not
2: to
0: running
2: win
0: for office. What I would say the argument that should be made is Democrats lit the inflation fire. They created all of the disaster of inflation. They are now telling you, hey, we will put the fire out better than Republicans.
2: What?
0: Do you trust the arsonist to put the fire out? To me, that is the way to address cost of goods, Buck, in a way that is a compelling argument. That's a good one. I haven't heard a lot of people making it.
2: Well, John in Michigan, I think, has a really important point to raise about that. John, fire away.
3: Yeah. Hey, guys, I love your show. I'm out here in Michigan, you know, and honestly, nobody's asking Abdul El Sayed how he's going to lower gas prices or how he's going to lower food costs. Like, he's just saying the talking points, and that's not really getting an answer from how he's going to do it.
0: Of course, this is important, but yes, of course.
2: John has hit on the whole game here, Clay, which is that you can talk economic reality all day, and John, you're astute in observing this. All they are doing in the Democrat race and these Democrat races is grabbing at that frustration and promising unicorns and snow globes and candy canes and, you know, hurrah, whatever, right?
0: Well, like here's what I would also build on, Buck. The Republican arguments actually do address the root causes of affordability, and things are improving. The downside, Buck, is what Democrats are arguing would actually make everything worse, but they're not going into what their plans are. They're just saying, you're angry because groceries cost too much. You're angry because the gas prices are too high, and Trump's to blame for that. They don't have a solution. In fact, their arguments would actually make things worse. And again, they are the arsonist.
2: Yeah,
0: they lit everything on fire, and yet people have short memories, and so you're angry, and you show up, and you say, I don't care who started the fire. They say they'll put it out faster. I trust them. Boom.
2: But this is the thinking, by the way, that leads tens of thousands of school kids and union workers in France to run around lighting things on fire and throwing rocks at police and everything else. The attitude becomes, if nobody can fix the systemic problem, I just need to get more of my cut. And that becomes very ugly and very destructive, but people can turn to that. If no one can bring down the housing costs, if no one can really bring down the cost of groceries, if no one can address my needs, just give me more. Now, that also is a failed strategy for a million reasons we could talk about, but it feels good to people in the short term. It's the free Clay. It's the Santa Claus routine, right? Oh, you don't have enough? I'll give you free stuff. Where does it come from? The people being promised the free stuff just think to themselves, he said free stuff. I need more stuff. This is where we are. We're dealing in the land of emotions. Clay just put on a economics professor hat. He had like the tweed blazer on and everything. It's true. You're right. But people are ticked. People are ticked off. Got to address that.
0: Just remember who created the situation that makes you angry with affordability. And I haven't heard a lot of people point this out. But again, if Trump had completely delivered perfectly, and you can say, hey, were the tariffs a distraction? Was Iran a distraction? You can make those arguments. I'm not saying you can't. If Trump had delivered perfectly 1.9% inflation, would people be saying, hey, you know what? Price of goods doesn't bother me anymore. It still costs me $50 every time I go through the Chick-fil-A drive-thru to buy food for my kids. Things cost way more than it feels like they should cost. That is the toxic nature of inflation. It never goes away.
2: All right, election is just a few weeks from today. 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

0: Welcome back into Clay and Buck. We got some talkbacks to hit, and in the next hour, we'll talk about a bunch of things on the top of the radar right now, including the Pentagon's decision for the first time in, I think, 60 years to bring back a firing squad to use against the Fort Hood terrorist mass murderer. We'll discuss that and some other stories here. Let's get a talk back from Donato in Florida. This is F. Hit It.
1: Clay and Buck, hey, love your show. This is Donato, Pinellas County, Florida. I have a 30-year-old son, former petty officer in the Navy, electrical engineer. He voted for Trump. Buck, you're spot on. You know what he said to me? He said, Dad, Trump promised no new wars. He promised to bring costs down. Costs aren't coming down. He's variable on the commitment now to Trump, and that's because of what you just said, Buck.
0: Okay, this is the concern. This is the concern I have. Go ahead.
2: Costs are down. So, I mean, that is an objective truth. So, again, I think what people economically expect, some, is that prices are going to go back to where they were in 2020. That's never going to occur. Any politician that tells you that is lying to you. Prices are going to go up every year for the rest of your life. You can clip this and you can watch it in 50 years and it will be true. The best thing we can do is slow down the rate of inflation, which is what we have done. Prices are down substantially from when Joe Biden was in office. Your son, I appreciate everything that he's done. I appreciate the fact that he's voting. One of the things that I think you have to do as you get older is say, everything that I voted for, I don't get. Unless you're the president, you're going to disagree with some of the things that the president does. The question that I think I would say to your son, and I think you should ask your son, is, do you think the country would be in a better place if Kamala Harris were in office right now? If he does, then he can regret his vote, and he should go back in time and vote for Kamala. Some people may make that decision. I think the country is in a far better place, personally, today, than it would have been if Kamala Harris were in office. Trump said he would shut down the border. Nobody talks about the border anymore. We have the lowest rate of violent crime in the history of the country. The overall rate of inflation is down substantially. Is everything perfect? No. If you want a perfect president, good luck. I don't think we're ever going to have one. I hope we do. Hour two, next.
3: Speaking truth and having fun. Clay Travis and Buck Sexton.
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11: I'm Bill Rakoff. The push to stop changing the clocks twice a year appears to be running out of time in the Senate.
12: Senate Majority Leader John Thune says there is no clear path forward for legislation that would make daylight saving time permanent. The House passed the bill overwhelmingly in July.
13: We'd like to have the vote in the Senate. Tom Cotton's holding it up.
12: President Trump has been pushing to get rid of it for a while now.
13: Every twice a year, turning your clocks back, turning your clocks forward.
12: Senator Tom Cotton and others argue it would mean darker winter mornings, especially for children going to school. And unless Congress acts, Americans will still turn the clocks back 1 hour on November 1st. Stacey Lynn, Worldwide News Network, Washington.
11: The president is making another move to try to lower diesel prices.
14: President Trump tossed some red meat to voters in Ruby Red, Nebraska by signing an executive order aimed at deferring the cost for red dye diesel.
13: To officially waive the off-road requirement and allow anyone to purchase tax-free red dye diesel for any reason.
14: Sharing the stage with Governor Jim Pillen and Senator Pete Ricketts, Trump promised results while easing gas pains for farmers.
13: So Pete and Jim, this should absolutely assure your election, I guarantee you.
14: Ricketts heads into the final month with a slim lead over independent Bob Osborne, with early voting underway. Spencer Rain, Worldwide News Network.
11: In France today, tens of thousands of demonstrators continue to march in cities across the country in support of protests by school pupils demanding more education funding. As many as 5,000 people have been arrested. Nearly 200 have been injured in those protests, according to reports. A seventh man has been arrested in the plot to attack a U.S.-operated airbase in England.
15: British counter-terrorism police are confirming that a 22-year-old British national is in custody in central London. He's suspected of preparing terrorist attacks in connection with last month's security scare near RAF Fairford. Six other suspects previously detained in the investigation are still out on bail, allowing the authorities more time to investigate their alleged activities. The latest arrest follows the Pentagon's abrupt decision over the weekend to remove all sophisticated USB-1 bombers from the Gloucestershire base. Officials evacuated the multi-million-dollar aircraft back to South Dakota amid an escalation of threat warnings, including the reported risks of Iranian drone strikes. From the Foreign Desk, John Turrett, Worldwide News Network.
11: Tennessee Senator Marsha Blackburn says if she's elected governor in November, she'll bring back the state's electric chair. The current governor, Bill Lee, has paused all executions in the state after convicted killer Krista Pike survived two lethal injections last week. A strong day on Wall Street, the S&P 500 reaching a record high. It's currently at 7825, up 52 points. 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
22: 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The last time Southern Nevada had more than 10,000 homes on the market was in the aftermath of the Great Recession back in 2009. The bigger story, according to local experts, is that while sales are declining, prices are remaining stubbornly high, as some homeowners prefer to take their home off the market rather than lower their price. Meanwhile, Summerlin developer Howard Hughes Holdings has sold around 63 acres to three different home builders for around $109 million. Summerlin consistently boasts some of the highest home prices in Southern Nevada and is frequently among the top-selling developments in the country.
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0: Second hour of Clay and Buck kicks off now. Trump on the campaign trail, everybody. He's not on the ballot, but he's kind of on the ballot, if you know what I mean. He is the leader of the Republican Party still, and nobody brings a crowd, gets the attention, has the oomph that our commander-in-chief does. He's got a 32-day campaign blitz going on here, Clay. Trump is in the zone, en fuego. He is going for it. November 3rd midterms, as we know, coming up just weeks away. He's got a lot of states that he carried big time. He's going to make sure he's trying to pull those numbers up nice and comfortably for those contenders. And you've got in Nebraska last night. He was in Grand Island, Nebraska. Ever been to Grand Island, Nebraska, Clay?
2: I have not been to Grand Island, Nebraska. I have been to Omaha, Nebraska, which is fantastic.
0: Yeah,
2: I haven't spent a lot of time in Nebraska.
0: I've never been to Nebraska. I got to admit this. Never been to Nebraska.
2: That does not surprise me.
0: Wow. I feel judged, right? If you guys all feel that little sting? You know, it's like the 2x4 just sort of caught me on the side. Yeah, I haven't.
2: To be fair, you've been to more states since we started. You've not been to a lot of states that I think, like, you had never been to Alabama. I think most people have been to Alabama at some point.
0: From New York? No, they haven't. To be honest with you. From New York City,
2: that's what I'm saying.
0: No, they haven't.
2: But for New Yorkers. For New Yorkers, like you guys, because New York is such the center of the universe, like you don't think you have to go anywhere else. Like you're like, this is New York. Like I'm already at, why would I go anywhere else? And by the way, there's a little bit of that in LA too. And I've spent a lot of time in New York and LA, but I have lived in so-called flyover country for my entire life. So I've been to most of the flyover states, at some point in time.
0: So I would like to go to Nebraska at some point. We are on a wonderful KFAB. We're on a fantastic station.
2: One of the biggest stations in the country, which is fantastic.
0: I love it.
2: I've said before, humbly, as somewhat of a marketing expert, I think they should make it KFAB because it's fabulous. I mean, it seems like a no-brainer to me, but it's KFAB. I would lean into the fact that fab is kind of a positive thing if I were marketing that station. But they're awesome. Well,
0: there you go. Some unsolicited.
2: I got marketing advice for everybody. Advice. I can sell anything.
0: That is true. Your salesmanship skills are really second to none, I have to say. You and Trump, actually, two guys who are great at selling, which brings me back. You see what I did there?
2: Mm-hmm.
0: To selling his record for the GOP and making sure that people realize how things are really going and how excellent the Trump record on the economy specifically may be. For example, here he is talking. Let's get into this. He's talking, Clay, about prices, which, as we have been discussing here, is a very big deal in this election. This is cut one, right? Aptly put, cut one. Play it.
13: The choice in this election is very simple. You can vote for the radical left Democrat communist to loot your wealth, raise your taxes by $5 trillion, annihilate your borders, crush Nebraska farmers and ranches, mutilate your children, and give 25 million illegal aliens amnesty and the right to vote. That's what they want to do. They're letting them in so they can get amnesty and the right to vote. That's the only reason they're letting them in. Or you can defeat the Democrat communists and vote for more money in your pockets, bigger paychecks for your families, lower taxes, less crime, a roaring Nebraska farm industry, and no amnesty for illegal aliens. You must vote Republican.
0: Clay, he is on message here with it's the economy and the border, and those two things, those are the twin pillars, once again, of, I think, the election outcome, come what may.
2: Yeah, look, again, people are fired up about cost of goods, which I get, you get, but they're getting better. And I think one of the challenges that you have is if you say things are getting better, and people don't feel like it's getting better, then you sound like you're out of touch. If you say, you know what, you're right, everything is awful, then people say, wait a minute, you're in charge. If everything's awful, it's your fault.
0: Yes.
2: And so you're kind of in a tough position from a rhetorical perspective. Now, to me, that's why you have to pivot to, I asked that question of the guy who called in. How do you think the country would be today if Kamala Harris were in office? I think that's a question that if you're not happy about everything that Trump has done, which I certainly understand, where do you think we would be? But can you imagine the last 2 years of this show if we had to come on and Kamala Harris were in office?
0: But doesn't it feel, if we're just going to be fair to this right now, fair to this discussion, doesn't it feel like it would be, you'd be much worse off with Kamala? It feels like we're playing defense. It doesn't feel like we're throwing a 30-yarder into the end zone. It feels like we're trying to stop a goal line stand, or, you know, create a goal line stand.
2: Well, which is the challenge. It's much easier to go on offense when you're not in office.
0: Yeah.
2: This is
0: people ask me. They say, what are we going to do if you know, in the post-Trump era? I'm like, are you kidding me? If you have a Democrat who wins, now maybe that doesn't happen. Maybe it's J.D. Vance or Rubio or whoever. But you have a Democrat who wins, oh, man, it's fun to be in the commentary space when you're in the opposition. Bad for the country, but easy from the commentary side of things.
2: You and I talked about this not as much on air, but off air. Trump won, thank the Lord, in November. But you and I, the day after Kamala Harris gets elected, would have been a tough show to do.
0: It would have been a tough show.
2: Right, if we had come in. But arguably,
0: I think Rush's best years on radio. Sorry, but just, I think Rush's best years on radio for me as a listener, the Obama years, in a lot of ways. The absolute peak, because you needed him, man. You needed him to make sense of that madness.
2: Arguably, our job matters more when Republicans are not in positions of power, because then, I mean, those Biden years were hard.
0: Yeah.
2: I mean, that was a tough 4 years, and you need a reliable opposition. But to me, the best argument, if President Trump were asking me, hey, we're going around, we're doing the rallies, I would say they started the fire. We're putting it out. Things are getting better. Do you think that their policies will make your life better. Now, here's the challenge. A lot of times when you are angry, and strip it away from politics. This is me being a psychologist, right? Psychology.
0: Oh, boy. He's a lawyer. Yeah. He's a psychologist. He's a coach. Everything. He's an entrepreneur.
2: When you make decisions based on anger, much of the time, the decision you make often makes things worse. And think about in your own life, how many times have, and a lot of men out there are going to know this, how many times have you been angry enough in your life that you have kicked a wall or you have punched a wall? Have you ever done this? Have you ever punched a wall in your entire life? You never have done. I think.
0: Do I look like a guy who punches walls, Clay? Come on.
2: I think huge. I would bet. This is actually a fun question. I think at some point in their life, the majority of men that are listening to us right now have punched a wall. I think
0: I have
2: like
0: kicked something
2: anger.
0: Over and hurt my foot. I will say that I have done.
2: Or kicked something in anger. My point is you're angry. And then what ends up happening, you kick the wall and then you're limping around. You may break your toe. You punch a wall. This actually happens with athletes. They get so angry. Like, you know, your team is in a rough spot when one of your star athletes is so mad about how he's playing that he punches a wall and he breaks a bone in his hand or something. And then he's on the disabled list or the injured list, as they now call it. Anger is not a motivation most of the time that leads you to a rational thought that leads you to a better place. It's fine to be angry, but you have to move through the anger and then rationally step back and think. And I love the caller we had in the first hour. They never have a solution. If you're unhappy about the cost of goods right now, there is no solution that Democrats have that are going to make your life better. In fact, it's actually going to make cost of goods worse. Just look what they did with Joe Biden. Remember, Buck, he wanted to spend trillions of dollars more, and the only reason he didn't was because Joe Manchin and Kyrsten Sinema said we can't get there. So they, I think he wanted to spend like 10 trillion and they spent 5, right?
0: Yeah.
2: Which was way too much. But they would have put us even worse in an inflation hole if their economic policies had been followed through. And nobody talks about it anymore, Buck. But remember, they were all saying modern monetary theory, debt doesn't matter. All of it's broken. Every economic argument they have is wrong.
0: And yet, Clay, I could sit here and we could have an array of esteemed experts sit down and walk through with everybody why minimum wage laws are actually not good policy. And minimum wage laws will kick the ass of anyone saying get rid of minimum wage laws. This is just, it's emotion. I mean, so you're making a rational argument. There's the emotional side of it. I think Trump recognizes at some level that that is what he is up against. Here he is, by the way, talking about an executive order to cut diesel, because diesel costs are the thing that are really high right now, really high. And that has to go right. All of our truckers listening, toot, toot. Well, that sounds like you're on a boat, but you know what I meant. I meant that wasn't really the right kind of
2: toot. It's kind of an effeminate sound for our truckers out there.
0: Truckers, I'm sorry. We're going to go, honk, honk. There we go.
2: That's better. That's better. That's better.
0: It's not a toot, toot. You guys don't like the SS Minnow. Anyway, sorry, truckers. But you guys know diesel, this is how goods and services get anywhere around the country. Goods, certainly, get around the country. And the price of that is high. So Trump is saying, look, we're going to deal with that right now, right here. Play four.
13: Today, I'm announcing another unprecedented step to bring down costs. For many years, farm vehicles, construction equipment, and other off-road vehicles have used what is known as red dye diesel. You know what that is? I don't know what the hell it is, but whatever it is, it's supposed to be very good. Red dye diesel, everybody, which is exactly the same as normal diesel, but is sold tax-free for off-road vehicles and big trucks. So tonight I'm going to sign a historic executive order to officially waive the off-road requirement and allow anyone to purchase tax-free red dye diesel for any reason.
0: Now, I'll be honest with you, Clay. I never even heard of red dye diesel before, and it sounds like Trump hadn't either, but he's doing something.
2: Yeah, and look, this is one where we circle back around to what's going on with Ukraine and Russia. While you were talking, we were listening to that clip. I'm scrolling through looking at the latest. There evidently is a massive tanker on fire in Sochi right now. that is evidently having been attacked, we presume, by Ukraine. This war now between Ukraine and Russia has largely turned into an infrastructure war via drones, where they are now attacking the refining and oil and gas capacity of each country in both directions. And that is having a substantial impact on the overall global economic situation. We talk a lot about what's going on with the Strait of Hormuz, but I think the Russia and the attacks going on with Ukraine, that now is becoming a huge driver for what the diesel costs are right now based on refinery impact. So this war, you can argue, which I think a lot of people have kind of gotten used to. I mean, look, hundreds of thousands of people have died in Ukraine and in Russia. It's an awful, awful war. But I think a lot of Americans have kind of gotten inured to it. Like, even the left-wingers, I don't even see people who have Ukraine flags in their bios anymore.
0: Yeah, they got tired of it. As the war got worse and more casualties mounted, they're like, eh, something else to look at now.
2: I don't know what the flag they have in their bio is now.
0: It's Gaza. It's Gaza.
2: Oh, yeah, you're
0: all
2: right.
0: All the Ukraine people are now Gaza people. They're now Gaza experts.
2: That's a great point. They moved on from Ukraine to now. By the way, it was always kind of strange that they would be sympathetic with Ukraine because it's a lot of white people. So they had to find brown people who are victims, and so they've decided that Gaza is their choice. But I do think the economic impact here, Buck, is becoming quite significant for Americans now, maybe in a way that we had not noticed before, as they are now targeting these refineries and having more of a significant impact on the oil and gas. And certainly what's going on in the Strait of Hormuz impacts this as well. Want to tell you all about our friends at Sabre. 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
2: Born on America's darkest day of 9/11, the Tunnel to Towers Foundation has been helping America's heroes ever since. In this 25th anniversary year of 9/11, we honor heroes like New York City Police Department Detective Eric Kaleha. The detective was a Bensonhurst, Brooklyn native, dreamed of being a police officer, and fulfilled that dream by joining the NYPD in 1994.
0: He worked his way up to the rank of detective and answered the call after September 11th, serving at Ground Zero in the months that followed. In 2022, he was diagnosed with multiple cancers tied to his heroic service. Just 5 months later, he passed away from a 9/11-related illness. Eric is survived by his wife, Marilyn, and his 2 children.
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10: Welcome back in, Clay and Buck. A little bit of news from France with also my bias about to be inflicted into this story. Producer, there are riots going on in France associated with local schools. Producer Ali says that there are 700-plus police officers injured in the France riots. Is it fair or foul of me that as soon as I saw this, I thought, yeah, but they're French police officers. I don't buy that they're actually that hurt. I just think that they're total wusses. And so is that or is that not, Buck, in your opinion,
11: Clay
10: fair
11: is going
10: or foul
11: for
10: of
11: like,
10: me?
11: Like a guy named Francois, like, oh, but I hurt my pinky finger and I need 6 months of paid leave and also extra pay for all of my pain and suffering. Just like
10: generally,
11: that.
10: I like to be pro cop. I am not of the opinion that French cops are particularly tough or likely to have actually been that injured by these protests. Fair or foul, I'm confessing my bias up front. I do not believe these French cops, that 700 of them, have actually been significantly injured.
12: Hopefully we don't stumble upon any Legion Etrangere guys, Foreign Legion guys, who kick our asses on site after this conversation, Clay. But
10: Sacre Bleu. Sacre Bleu. I speak a little French. Je me remember my name? Remember my French name? Everybody had to have a name
12: Pierre
10: in class back in the day? No. It was... Gerard Bonaparte. Everybody had to pick a French first and last name.
12: Wasn't that Mitt Romney's burner account for a while? Gerard Bonaparte, something like
10: Gerard,
12: that?
10: Gerard Bonaparte was my French class name back in the day. My sister, by the way, got a French PhD. She's a fluent French speaker, Italian speaker. I did not get those genes. So I have awful accents, as everyone can tell who listens on here. I can't do accents. I can't do pronunciation.

0: religions, any of that stuff. But Gerard Bonaparte was a great French student back in the day, Nashville Public School.
1: Apparently a fantastic thespian and military commander. Really combining.
0: That was a combo.
1: Yeah.
0: I went with Gerard because of Gerard Depardieu before everybody accused him of being an awful human. Depardieu. And then Napoleon Bonaparte, you know, it's a good combo.
1: He just called him Depardieu. Oof. Oof.
0: Depardieu, whatever. See, I don't do accents. Everybody needs to have the last name Smith, in my opinion. I would be way better at it. I can pronounce that correctly every time.
1: 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And tell them you heard about them on Clay and Buck.
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3: Worldwide News Network update. I'm Bill Rakoff. Russia's health watchdog now says no traces of plague were found in the body of the worker at a plague research facility in Siberia. Officials are now saying she died after contracting pneumonia of an unknown origin. Many of her 200 contacts who were quarantined have now been released. This is former CDC director Dr. Thomas Frieden.
4: It's quite possible to control plague. It does not spread as readily as something like the flu, but it can be very serious. It's an infection caused by a bacteria, and it can be effectively treated and prevented. So it's controllable whether the authorities there are doing the right things, whether indeed this is even a case of plague, is not something that we know.
3: British police have arrested a seventh suspect in the alleged terror plot against an airbase in southern England. The president confirms the U.S. removed its bombers from that base because of the threat. This is the Worldwide News Network.
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8: 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They'll host the undefeated North Dakota State in Mountain West play. Coach Dan Mullen is calling on all Rebel fans to come out to Allegiant Stadium for the homecoming game, 4 o'clock on Saturday, saying he'd like to see 60,000 seats filled. Not likely, but apparently Bison fans travel well, so they'll have quite the rooting section. UNLV is a 3-point underdog. The Raiders will try to get back in the win column on Sunday in New England. The Patriots are currently 3.5-point favorites. The Las Vegas Aces will look to wrestle away home court advantage tomorrow in the Bay Area when they take on the Golden State Valkyries in their best-of-5 WNBA semifinal playoff series. It's game two of the Vegas Golden Knights' first road trip of the year tonight. They're in the Emerald City to take on the Seattle Kraken at 6:40. They'll return to the Fortress on Thursday to host the Toronto Maple Leafs.
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12: So you better, sir. I mean, you better. They believe it's front row Joe's. We got all the fun. They think I'm better. Right? Like, you're better than them, sir. You're better. Go. Greatest of all time. You know what GOAT means? Greatest of. So I don't know if it's true, but I tell you, we got to be, because there has been no president that's done more in the first 2 years than President Trump.
1: Clay, he's out there, like we said, hitting the campaign trail hard, and there he is, referring to those who have referred to him as the GOAT, the greatest of all time, G-O-A-T. And Trump doesn't shy away from the description, says the best 2 years of any president. He does give a little bit of, you know, gives some credit to Lincoln and George Washington. So he's got that going for him. But Trump is very much leaning into how things are going. Something else, Clay, that I got a couple of other things that are on the radar before we dive into all things WNBA and Sophie Cunningham in the third hour, because that has now turned into a considerable story once again. There's a lot of attention being paid to this. But the Pentagon announced a specific presidential approval to carry out an existing military death sentence by firing squad. Secretary of War Hegseth recommended and Trump approved death by U.S. Army firing squad for Nidal Malik Hassan. He was the former Army major convicted in the 2009 Fort Hood attack. Pentagon spokesman Sean Parnell posted a decision on X. Hegseth replied with one word: justice. Secretary of the Army sets the time and place, and acting Army Secretary Adam Tell takes that role. Just you remember, he killed 13 people, 12 soldiers, one civilian. This is Hassan. 12 soldiers, one civilian employee, wounded 32 others, all while shouting Allahu Akbar. Clay, under the UCMJ, I didn't know this, a court-martial death sentence cannot be carried out unless the president approves it. And that is what has happened. Let me just say yes on this, the right decision. And also, why aren't we doing this with KSM, Khalid Sheikh Mohammed? These guys who are sitting at Gitmo forever, firing squad. What is going on here?
0: I mean, it's crazy. They still have not been convicted. They still have not gone on trial. I think a lot of people have forgotten this. The 9/11 attackers, they are sitting still down in Cuba at Gitmo. They have had nearly 20 plus years now of legal wranglings back and forth. They still have never been tried for the murder of all of those individuals on 9/11. And if you remember, this gets into a little bit of the procedural mess. There have been disputes about whether the statements that they made under interrogation were or were not admissible, torture in some ways, as characterized by the courts. They then had, Buck, if you remember, they had agreed to plea, but that was going to take the death penalty off the table, if I remember correctly. And many of the 9/11 survivors said, well, we don't want the guilty plea if it just keeps them in prison for the rest of their lives. So there still has not been a resolution for the Sheikh Mohammed, the all of those individuals that helped to mastermind the 9/11 attacks.
1: Which is astonishing and really upsetting. But you're right. All of that is correct and true. Let me just some interesting background on this, Clay. This would be the first military execution, U.S., obviously, military execution since 1961. And that was when Army Private John Bennett was hanged at Leavenworth for the rape and attempted murder of an 11-year-old girl. By the way, the right sentence for the crime. You know, we used to take things gravely seriously in this country. It would also be the first military firing squad execution since 1945. That was the last time there was a military firing squad. And some of you will know the case. It's a very well-known case. Private Eddie Slovic was shot for desertion in France in January 1945. The only American soldier executed for desertion since the Civil War.
0: Wow.
1: So it's, I mean, it is rare for there to be a military execution in this country. And I think people have forgotten that you could be executed for desertion, even if that was a thing. You never even, that doesn't really even come up anymore in our consciousness.
0: No, I think it's the right decision. I think it makes a lot of sense. Let me circle back for a moment, Buck, to we were talking about Alito, and I wanted to have them pull this clip because I do think the biggest stake of a midterm is the Supreme Court. And that means having control of the Senate to be able to get judicial nominations through. Alito said he thinks about retirement every term, but thinks he can still make a valuable contribution. I think Bucky was very close to stepping down at the end of this most recent Supreme Court term. Here is cut 26.
13: I thought about it, and I
14: will. You did. You considered it.
13: I will continue. Well, it's something I think that somebody at my age has to think about every term. But I thought that I could still make a valuable contribution, which is why I became a justice and a judge in the first place. So that was basically it.
14: So you'll be kind of reconsidering this probably every year, rethinking it.
13: Yeah, I think I have to.
0: I mean, look. If you need motivation, the decisions of Supreme Court justices last way longer than a president. And so if you put somebody on this Supreme Court, if Trump does, somebody who's 45 or 50 years old, odds are they'll be there for the next 30 years. And that is a decision that is going to have way more lasting impact long term than most four-year presidencies will. And I think it's one of the things that Trump has most gotten correct. Now, President Trump would say, hey, a lot of the people that I have put on the Supreme Court have ruled in ways that I don't always like. By the way, every president thinks that on some level. But I do think that the appointments overall in total, that he's done a very, very good job with that. And I would like for Trump to be able to get another Supreme Court appointment before his tenure as president ends. If you think that's significant, then I would say, hey, this is reason alone why you need to be motivated to get out and vote, because if Democrats take back control of the Senate, nothing is getting through the Senate for 2 years, including any potential Supreme Court justice. And it just puts more stakes on November 2028, which, by the way, Buck, we got 28 days until this midterm. The discussion surrounding what happens in the midterms is going to last a week.
1: Yep.
0: And then we're going to be straight into the next presidential cycle.
1: Yeah, we're going to be in very interesting times with all of that. I would just say on the Supreme Court discussion, you'll notice that the Ruth Bader Ginsburg cult has dropped off quite a bit. There really was a cult of RBG. It was bizarre. It was weird. There were RBG figurines being sold at stores in New York City, at like toy stores and stuff. And there were all these videos of her workouts and how fierce her workouts were. This was weird stuff, because her workouts were that of like an elderly woman, you know, moving 2.5-pound weights. It was bizarre, which is fine, but like I don't know why I'm watching videos of this. But she stayed in the game too long for the Democrats' liking, as we know. And that cost them, and cost them bigly, as Trump would say. So I will say this, even though at the beginning I just wanted to give some voice, Clay, on the show to, I know what the frustration is out there, and I see it, and I understand that that is, I think everyone who's paying attention to the election understands what the primary issue is. I do think we're going to win the Senate. I just want to be clear. I'm not a doomer about this at all. I think I think Clay's already looking at me like,
0: I'm nervous. I'm nervous about the Senate. I mean, I think you have to be, just given where the battlegrounds are. They are on more offense than we are. Doesn't mean that it's all going to come to fruition for them. But look, I mean, you have to be honest. Look at where Trump is campaigning. He is mostly in red states. This is not a we're taking the battle to them. Now, New Hampshire, Michigan, Minnesota, those are all places that are Democrat seats now, where I would love to think we could flip one or more of those seats. And if we do, we certainly are going to maintain the Senate. But much of the travel right now, Buck, it's Texas, it's Nebraska, it's Kansas, it's places where, frankly, we shouldn't be having to defend as Iowa as aggressively as we are.
1: That's all true. I was looking to you for all the optimism. Are you pushing this back into my court here? I was trying to be a little optimistic. I thought you'd meet me on this one. Instead, you're freaking me out, buddy.
0: I've got money down that, as you know, that we are going to retain the Senate. I'm confident still that Paxton is going to win in Texas. But I do think you have to look at the sum total of where the battlegrounds are and say, if you're fighting on Democrat territory compared to if you're fighting on Republican territory, that kind of tells you where the trend lines are in general. And we have more close races that we need to win than they do to take back control of the Senate.
1: I'll tell you what I think right now on these. Should we do the predictions? Should we do the predictions?
0: Well, it's 28 days out. I think that's it's a fair time.
1: I think that we win in Texas.
0: I agree.
1: And am I allowed to say what I think, by the way, without people getting mad at me that I'm voter suppressing or something? Okay,
0: let's be clear on this. Every time we tell you what we think, nothing that we ever say on this program should change whether you go vote. So anybody out there, not only should you go vote,
1: people
0: you should take all your family members, you should take all your church friends, you should take all your bowling party friends, anybody that you can get out to the polls, go. And you, especially listening right now, I would be disappointed if this audience doesn't have a 100% voting rate.
1: So I think we win the Senate, we lose the House. I think we win in Texas. Again, I'm just going to look at the races that are big and that matter and that are close. I think we win in Texas. I think we lose in Michigan. I think we win in Maine. I think we lose in North Carolina. I think we lose in Ohio. How am I doing here on these? I think we win in New Hampshire.
0: You got some upsets and things going in multiple different directions.
1: Yeah.
0: Like if we lose in Ohio and win in New Hampshire, I would be surprised by that. I think it tends to now, your argument on New Hampshire is actually, I think, a good one in that context, where Sununu is basically just running a local New Hampshire campaign.
1: He's all about New Hampshire. I think he's been able to segment this off as it's just a New Hampshire contest, Clay. So that's why I put it a little bit separate from the national trend on this one. Ohio is worrisome right now. The governor's race and that Senate seat are worrisome right now for me. I have a lot of faith. I probably have too much faith in Susan Collins, but I've just always seen all the polls completely underestimate her strength to pull out a victory. And I know she's not a rock-ribbed Republican, but, you know, she's the best you're going to get in Maine, and she did vote for Kavanaugh. And there's some, you want her, not the Democrat, that is for sure. So, but I'm very confident still in Texas. The one that I'm feeling a little, maybe just today, and by the way, I reserve the right to change this before Election Day. The one that I feel like is really going to be disappointing is, as I just think that Michigan race is going to be very tough for us. I think it's going to be
0: very Michigan
1: tough.
0: Is at least an offense race. If you lose where you're trying to go into the opponent's home court, home ground, that one is more understandable to me. But the fact that Iowa, the fact that Texas, the fact that Nebraska, Kansas, that entire
1: we're going to win in Iowa, we're going to win in Texas, and we're going to win in Nebraska.
0: If we win all those,
1: I do not worry about those.
0: Then I think we'll win in Ohio. Trump won Ohio by 11.7 points, right? If Ohio swings that much, That is incredibly dangerous for many different states. You know, the battleground states, Maine, North Carolina, New Hampshire, Michigan, states that are really close, I think is tougher. Georgia, Georgia, let me just look right here directly into the camera for everybody watching on YouTube. Georgia, every other state in the South is rock ribbed red.
1: Yeah, I know.
0: No worries. What are y'all doing? I don't get Georgia. Georgia's on my mind, and they're letting me down. 3 years ago tomorrow, Israeli citizens awoke to a nightmare. Thousands of Hamas terrorists brutally slaughtered 1,200 people, took 250 hostages before the day was done. For Israel, that's a big percentage of the population, akin to something like 40,000 U.S. residents losing their lives and around 10,000 more people being taken hostage. Events like this in Israel will never be forgotten. Here in America, the goal is the same, to never forget. That's why thousands of churches here are joining the Flags of Fellowship movement started by the International Fellowship of Christians and Jews. That's the IFCJ. They're planting Israeli flags across our nation, thousands of them, as part of a powerful movement honoring the lives of those lost that day. Each flag stands against hatred, and each flag declares to the world Israel is not alone. Join believers across America in a powerful act of remembrance and solidarity with Israel. Learn how you or your church can make a difference at this special website, joinfof.org. That's the word join and the letters FOF.org.
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0: Welcome back in, Clay and Buck. We're rolling through the program. We got Senator Rick Scott of Florida is going to join us top of the next hour. And we're discussing 28 days until the midterms. And I'm telling you, the moment the midterms occur, a couple of days of discussion will happen about the midterms, and then we will be on to the 2028 election cycle. And you may think I'm crazy, but I am just telling you, people are ready to turn the page very quickly on what's going to happen in the midterms. And so it's going to be a few-day storyline, and then we're going to be on to 2028. I will say again, I'm just going to keep hammering this. The Senate side matters a great deal, and having control of the Senate and being able to get all the judges seated and confirmed is probably the biggest power that is going to exist for the final 2 years of the Trump administration. But I don't have a lot of faith that Congress is going to do much of anything for 2 years. Buck, do you have any faith that any major outcome of a significant degree is going to happen in Congress?
1: No, we're going to have the most useless impeachment of Donald Trump since impeachment 2.0, which is what Democrats will do when they get the majority in the House, which everyone pretty much expects will happen. And then the political story pretty much right away. I mean, there'll be a little bit of after action in November and December turns into holidays. Starting in 2027, Clay, it's election 28. Right, that's, we said this to you. This isn't a two-term presidency where it's, okay, we know who the presidential contender from one side is going to be. We're going to go right from midterm into the thick of presidential contest and primaries, and that will be very interesting on both sides, quite honestly. You're going to have open primaries on both sides.
0: Historically, let me also tell you this. The Trump era, nobody's going to even remember what happens in the midterms. Yes. I'm talking about 20 years from now. And I think in the back of his mind, Trump gets it. He's going to go and he's going to campaign because he knows the significance of having control of Congress. But I think deep down, Trump knows that winning in 2024 made him a seismic historical figure, not just in the United States, but on the global stage. The greatest comeback in the history, maybe, of all leaders in the history of the world. I mean, it's one of the greatest comebacks ever, certainly in Democratic republics. And I think whatever happens in the midterm will be a blip, and then we will be on to the next. All right, when we come back, this is a crazy story. We got a couple of them. But I want to talk about the Sophie Cunningham story and what exactly is being done to her. We'll talk about it next.
2: Speaking truth and having fun. Clay Travis and Buck Sexton.
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7: I'm Bill Raycon. President Trump is off to Baltimore today to announce funding for a submarine production facility off of the Chesapeake Bay. News Nation's Hannah Brandt has more.
8: White House Deputy Press Secretary Anna Kelly tells us that creating a self-sustaining shipbuilding industry is something the Trump administration sees as really critical to national security. Andrew Roll says for this project, it's investing $3.7 billion to build the facilities and the workforce. Then the Department of War is going to provide $2.9 billion. For this. Anduril does expect that this project will create 3,100 direct jobs and an additional 11,000 indirect jobs beyond that.
7: Mass school protests continue in the streets of France after days of violent clashes over rundown school conditions. The latest from John Terrett at the Foreign Desk.
9: Tuesday's nationwide protests are the latest in 2 weeks of demonstrations that began in deprived Paris suburbs and spread around the country. Some protests have turned violent with clashes involving riot police. The unrest is adding pressure to the cash-strapped French government struggling to reduce the country's budget deficit. But the protests are not just about schools.
10: Mon objectif est clair.
9: With a presidential election 6 months away, far-right leader Marine Le Pen is seeking to capitalize on the unrest.
10: Des dizaines de milliards d'euros d'impôts des Français.
9: For many of the young protesters on the streets of France today, the protest is an opening salvo in the battle to stop her. From the Foreign Desk, John Terrett, Worldwide News Network.
7: Cornell University has appointed the former U.S. Deputy Attorney General Sally Yates to investigate the alleged gang rape of a student at a university frat house 2 years ago. Students remain enraged. This is sophomore Soham Barrow, one of many protesting.
11: Cornell needs a system that is not corrupt, that puts the students first instead of the university, that puts students and protects them as opposed to protecting donors, trustees, and the university's image and letting rapists walk on this campus.
7: The protesters are calling on university trustees and the school president to resign. In Ohio, early voting has begun today in the swing state. Political experts believe the Buckeye State has one Senate seat and two House seats up for grabs. President Trump won Ohio handily in 2024 after losing it to Joe Biden in 2020. A 23-year-old New York City mother is dead. Her baby is in critical condition after an eyewitness said they were thrown from the balcony of their Bronx apartment building early today.
12: I heard her yelling and screaming, please don't do this, my baby. You know, my baby is dead. Look at her face. And that's when, the next thing you know, I hear her scream, and I see something hit the ground.
7: Police have not made any arrests. Belgian physicist Francis Halsen wins the Nobel Prize for Physics for his work at an observatory that can detect particles passing through matter from space. This is the Worldwide News Network.
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13: 36, 28, 36. 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
15: 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Now, the last time Southern Nevada had more than 10,000 homes on the market was in the aftermath of the Great Recession in 2009. The bigger story is that while sales are declining, prices are remaining stubbornly high, as some homeowners prefer to take their home off the market rather than lower their price. Meanwhile, Summerlin developer Howard Hughes Holdings has sold around 63 acres to three different home builders for about $109 million. Summerlin consistently boasts some of the highest home prices in Southern Nevada and is consistently among the top-selling developments in the country.
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0: Welcome back in. Hour number three, Clay and Buck. We are rolling through the Tuesday edition of the program. We thank all of you out there who are hanging with us. Encourage you, as always, go subscribe on the podcast. 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Around 150,000 of you have signed up for the Clay and Buck podcast page on video on YouTube. We are everywhere on social media. We thank you for following us everywhere. A couple of things off the top here, Buck, as we come into the third hour. The S&P 500, that is the collection of the 500 largest companies in the United States, has set a new all-time high today. That matters for those of you out there that have 401ks, which is a huge percentage of this audience. For those of you that are investing for your long-term financial security, and not that I'm the kind of person who likes to toot the horn of this show, not really the kind of person who wants to self-promote, just not me. But I will say, if you recall, back in April of 2025, it was not very long ago, Buck, the S&P 500 in the early days of Trump 2.0, it dropped all the way to 4,900-ish on the S&P 500. The S&P 500 is now up nearly 3,000 points since April of 2025. We don't get everything right on this program, but if you went back and listened to us in April of 2025, when everybody was losing their minds and all the experts were telling you that the American economy was going to enter a recession and that everything was going to fall apart, we said it felt like a really good buying opportunity. And if you make long-term decisions in the market and don't overreact, you will do better. Up 3,000 points, the S&P 500 is, just since April of last year. Again, the markets are near record highs. What are they telling you? The stock market looks 6 months, a year into advance. The overall economic conditions are good and getting better almost every day. Now, as we have talked about in this program, sometimes that does not translate yet. You may not feel it in your own personal life, but the trend lines are very good, and I am telling you, that come next year, you are going to start to see a lot of it, and people are going to catch up with where the markets are today. That is my prediction. And certainly if you listened to us back in April of last year and just held on to your stocks when a lot of people were selling, or if you were smart enough, if you had money to put into the stock market, you've had one of the best 18 months runs, a little bit, but 17 months, whatever the math is, from April of last year to now that has ever existed in the modern stock market. Congratulations, new record highs. Okay, Buck, a couple of other things. You make fun of how much I care about this. I was reading all about it all morning.
1: Oh, we're going back to Paramount? Oh, yeah, baby, Paramount time.
0: Paramount and Warner Brothers have now merged into a brand new company called Skydance. And I think that this is good. Yesterday we had Rob Riggle on, and we were talking about the new movie he's got coming out about Jimmy Stewart. And I think that you are going to see increasingly more and more of the positive angles associated with Hollywood getting more rational, as there are more and more rational, middle of the road, sane owners. I don't know David Ellison personally, never met him, not, to my knowledge, never had any interaction with him. But I have to tell you that he seems to be a far better owner of CNN than the Warner Brothers executives who had been running it. And I think you can look at CBS and say CBS News, while still flawed, is much saner under Barry Weiss than it was before. And so I think that is going to continue, and there are going to be significant consequences in a positive direction for media. And Buck, I'll come back to this because I know you have made this argument. I think you're 100% right. I think we've made this argument on the program. It is still underrated how much Elon Musk buying Twitter almost overnight changed the media ecosystem in this country for the better. Twitter is imperfect. X is imperfect. All media outlets run by individuals, no matter who they are imperfect. But my goodness, it is so much better now than it was when every time there was a crazy left-wing argument that they wanted to make trend, they would use it, use Twitter to help make it a reality. I don't think it's coincidental that basically BLM stopped existing when you had body cameras that everybody could see for all the shootings, but also when they stopped trending every time somebody got shot on Twitter and trying to turn it into something to divide and tear everybody down associated with it. So I do think that the continued fallout is significant of the decision that Elon Musk made.
1: I agree with all that. Are you going to talk about the lovely Sophie Cunningham now and the WNBA? I'm just trying to tee you up.
0: And
1: for
0: some
1: where
0: of
1: I
0: you
1: know
0: are going
1: to
0: say,
1: go.
0: There's no way that anybody cares about this. And then I'm going to tell you right now, the clip of the conversation that we are about to have will go mega viral on social media and everyone will watch it. And at some point, your kids and grandkids are going to start coming up to you because as our clips get more and more YouTube play, and they're going to say, wait, is that the Clay Travis and Buck Sexton that you listen to? Yes, because we are now resonating and echoing throughout the kid echo chamber of YouTube and young person echo chamber of YouTube. And let me play this for you. So Sophie Cunningham, for those of you who do not know, because I don't think we talked about it a great deal, one of the star players of the WNBA is a woman named Asia Wilson, I believe is her name. And she plays for the Las Vegas Aces. And she got mad because a player, a fan in the Indiana Fever crowd pointed at her and said, the foul is on you. You saw this video, right, Buck? And then she ran into the crowd, stood over the guy, and wagged her finger and berated him for having the gall to be rooting for the other team and to point at her when she committed a foul and say, hey, you screwed up, as fans throughout history have done.
1: It's kind of a Ron Artest moment, if you will. Going a little above and beyond.
0: Callback. Malice at the Palace, for those of you in the Detroit area. Ron Artest got a beer thrown at him when he was laying on the scorer's table. And then the Malice at the Palace happened, big brawl in Detroit. Okay, so I was with Ron Artest and the Hard Rock team, by the way, recently.
1: Really?
0: Met a world peace. I was with him at the Big Hard Rock event down, I'll talk
1: and
0: about
1: to,
0: Hard Rock.
1: To be fair, getting a beer thrown at you far more inflammatory, it's actually assault, than someone pointing a finger at you and saying, I think you committed the foul as a fan.
0: Which,
1: I'm pretty sure
0: by the way, you did.
1: Right.
0: So, accurately calling you out for having committed a foul. So Asia, runs into the crowd and Sophie Cunningham, has a reaction where she points out, look, if your goal is to have a lot of fans, sometimes fans are going to say nasty things to you. You know, Buck, this may shock some people. But people occasionally say pretty mean things about me and you on social media.
1: I know.
0: Everybody, it's not all puppies and rainbows out there.
1: Sometimes they say we're not handsome and not smart. And I just say that's so mean and hurtful.
0: Here is Sophie Cunningham, who is both handsome and smart, talking about how to fix the WNBA and the fact that a lot of her fellow players have to get over the fact that sometimes people might not like you when you're on the road. Listen.
2: If you're asking for all these fans to come and you have new fans who are real sports fans and they come and do something that a sports fan would probably do if you're on the opposing team, like, and then we're going to go for them for just pointing, saying that you fouled, like, grow up. I've heard the worst of the worst. It's part of it. It's part of it. Like, who cares? Who cares? Like, you should be grateful to be on this platform. You should be grateful to be playing basketball for a living and inspiring the next generation. Like, if you really want sports fans, then you're going to get sports fans. And that includes pointing. That includes getting yelled at, probably be getting called names. With all the praise and all the great things that come with it, you also got to look at the negative side.
0: Okay, Buck. She should be the WNBA commissioner. I think all of you out there listening to that say, that sounds eminently reasonable. Here's a headline from the New York Times right now. If the Indiana Fever ever want to go back to being a basketball team, Sophie Cunningham has to go. Quote, Cunningham is too combustible, her takes too turbulent to be paired with Caitlin Clark. You just heard that crazy, controversial, combustible take of sometimes you have to deal with people saying mean things to you in the crowd and you should just take it. Also, really what's coming up here, Buck, is what's considered to be too combustible and too turbulent is the fact that she said men shouldn't be able to compete in women's sports. So they're saying now she has to be kicked off of the team because of her perspective.
3: It's interesting. I remember when the New York Times thought that Colin Kaepernick should be able to make a mockery of the United States while in the uniform of a professional football franchise, and that was free speech and great and fantastic. But Sophie Cunningham should be kicked off her team. I just want to make sure I have this right.
0: Yes.
3: Colin Kaepernick, great hero for free speech, wearing cops or pig socks and saying all the, you know, saying correct, that the combine is slavery and all this other stuff. That's fine. That's great for football, according to the left, the New York Times, and all the rest. Sophie Cunningham saying sometimes fans are going to get loud. Got to get her off that team. No free speech allowed. I'm glad we've established that. Also, how much of the resentment for her is, let's just be honest, the fact that she's pretty? And I really asked that question in earnest. I think if she were, is dowdy looking a good way to put it? Frumpy? I think if she were frumpy.
0: I like both of those. Very old man ways to describe women, but that's dowdy right, and frumpy.
3: Yeah.
0: If she were less, I don't think buxom is the right word.
3: No,
0: if she were
3: no,
0: less svelte.
3: Yeah. Buxom is exciting. Dowdy is not.
0: No, but I'm saying, but Sophie Cunningham's body, So Sydney Sweeney, old man, you could say she is buxom, right?
3: Yeah, oh, for sure.
0: I think Sydney Sweeney would be svelte, athletic. Like, I'm trying to think of the old man
3: she
0: way
3: is
0: to
3: svelte
0: describe her.
3: And buxom, which a lot of guys like.
0: It's a good combo.
3: And, you know, some guys are into that. And so, as in
0: svelte and buxom,
3: guys,
0: by the way, great name for a men's or new lingerie company, right? Just go with total old school names in a new school look. It's not a bad, not a bad brand.
3: Yeah, the ladies could all dress like they're entertaining people at an old Western saloon, you know, they're playing at the piano. We could really make a thing of this, you know?
0: Oh, it's not bad.
3: Yeah. So here's what I have for you, though. I think that there really is a big part of this, that she has become a totem, I think, or a symbol of resentment, because there's a lot of the women in the WNBA in general do not get a whole lot of endorsements. They don't get a whole lot of eyeballs, and they don't get a whole lot of endorsement money. And part of this is that individual athletes, their appearance is taken in. It's just reality. Their appearance is a part of the package.
0: Yeah.
3: And I think there's a tremendous, you know, there's a reason, and there's some extreme examples of this. Like when Anna Kournikova was making more money as the number, you know, 70 tennis player in the world than I think the number one tennis player when you added in endorsements. But it is true across the board. Jude Bellingham, for example, who played on the English national soccer team, is just considered like an international heartthrob. Guess what? He's also very, very good at soccer. Football,
0: by the way, not the first. David Beckham kind of made a lot of money off being incredibly good looking.
3: This is just the marketplace. This is just the market. People can complain about this. I should be judged. No, you're in entertainment, actually. Sports is inherently, I'm not going to get into this with Clay, sports is inherently not really worth anything other than the fact that it is good for the people doing it physically and, you know, they can grow from it. And for the external people, it's entertainment, okay? It doesn't really matter beyond that. The market gets to speak with how many people want to watch this and how many people care about this. But, you know, they're not curing cancer by throwing the football down the field. We all know that. Ergo, these women in the WNBA, I think, have a tremendous amount of resentment about the fact that they are not cultural icons. They think that they're, you know, the top of their sport and there should be more celebration of them. And then they see Sophie Cunningham, who gets an outsized, I don't know how good she is at basketball, to be honest with you. I don't know. Is she considered pretty good? She gets an outsized amount of attention because she is pretty. And I think that then is why she is a target. She also says just rational things that are considered right wing. She's not right wing, I think, but she says rational things. But because she's pretty and says rational things, she is a target for them of all the resentment that's built up within the WNBA.
0: Yes, that's all accurate. And the fact that she should be fired for saying men shouldn't be able to play on women's basketball teams or any sports in general is actually indicative, I think, of the disconnect. I've seen this happen so many times, and it's important for you guys to recognize it too. Labeling someone as too controversial to believe something is not just about trying to extract a consequence for that individual. It's about trying to keep others from saying anything similar. It is a 80% of Americans don't think that men should be able to compete in women's sports. The controversial opinion is that they should. But note how they create the idea that her opinion, which the vast majority of the American public agrees with, is the unacceptable one and what they're trying to do here. 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

0: We have a very quick turnaround here, Clay. So I'll just say we got Senator Rick Scott of my home state of Florida joining us here in just a few minutes. And we're going to talk about, of course, the elections, but also, Clay, the Save Sports Act.
1: Protect, right? College Sports Act. Very close. There was a Save Sports Act as well. But, yes, what's going to happen in Florida? And for those of you out there that are Florida State fans and Miami fans, there is a little bit of drama that I think Senator Rick Scott is going to reference about what conference they may want to play in going forward. And you're either going to hear that and your ears are going to perk up and you're going to say, oh, this is something really interesting. By the way, it also involves North Carolina and Clemson. Or you're going to hear that and you're going to say, I have zero knowledge whatsoever of which Clay is discussing. In which case, I do think you may find this intriguing when we come back.
0: I am on the edge of my seat. When it comes to college football conferences, you had me at hello. All right.
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2: Worldwide News Network update. I'm Bill Rakoff. The U.S. trade deficit hit a 17-month high in August. We get more from our Stacey Lynn in Washington.
3: The Commerce Department says the gap between what America buys and sells overseas grew to more than $105 billion as the AI boom drove up imports of computer chips and equipment. Chip imports jumped sharply in August and are up more than 80% this year. The increase comes despite President Trump's tariffs, which are aimed at reducing the trade deficit. Still, the deficit is lower overall this year than it was at this point last year. Stacey Lynn, Worldwide News Network, Washington.
2: Russian health officials say tests have found no evidence of the plague in the body of a research facility worker who died last week in Siberia or in the 200 of her contacts who were quarantined. 60% of those have since been released from that quarantine. This is the Worldwide News Network.
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5: October 17, 1871. President Ulysses S. Grant declares martial law in parts of South Carolina to combat the increasingly violent actions of the Ku Klux Klan. And he didn't stop there. He also sent detachments of the 7th U.S. Cavalry to the area, which worked to gather information and intelligence on local Klan activities. The military and U.S. Marshals then rounded up affected Klan members for trial. None of this was particularly easy logistically since the U.S. military was much reduced in size since the end of the Civil War. While other forms of racism plagued the South for another century, Grant's decision to use the military was essential in saving the lives of perhaps thousands of black people in the former Confederacy. And the fact that Grant made that decision despite intense opposition from both Democrats and Republicans at the time only makes it stand out even more. And that's history.
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7: The Las Vegas Aces will look to wrestle away home court advantage tomorrow in the Bay Area when they take on the Golden State Valkyries in their best-of-five WNBA semifinal playoff series. It's game two of the Vegas Golden Knights' first road trip of the year tonight. They're in the Emerald City to take on the Seattle Kraken at 6:40. They'll return to the Fortress on Thursday to host the Toronto Maple Leafs. Big game for UNLV football this weekend. They'll host the undefeated North Dakota State in Mountain West play. Coach Dan Mullen is calling on all Rebel fans to come out to Allegiant Stadium for the homecoming game, 4 o'clock on Saturday, saying he'd like to see 60,000 seats filled. Not likely, but apparently Bison fans travel well, so they'll have quite the rooting section. UNLV is a 3-point underdog. The Raiders will try to get back in the win column on Sunday in New England. The Patriots are currently 3.5-point favorites.
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2: Senator Rick Scott, we're going to get into a bunch of topics with him, but given the fact that it is 28 days until the midterm, Senator, I'm sure you are seeing all sorts of data out there. Let's start with what you are seeing in Florida. Buck is a Floridian. I spend a decent amount of time in Florida. We are both behind Byron Donalds and Ashley Moody. Are you comfortable in both of their races with what you are seeing? What should our audience know? And given that you now have a new map for the congressional races as well, how are those looking? Take us into the Sunshine State. Give us your view as we sit 28 days out.
3: Well, let's look at what's changed in the last 16 years. When I ran for governor back in 2010, having run for office before, there were 568,000 more registered Democrats or Republicans. And now we have 1.5 million more registered Republicans. And so we're going to have big wins. Now, can we win everything? I hope so. But Byron Donalds is running a great race. He's a great candidate. He's raised the money. So he's going to win. Ashley Moody is in the exact same similar position. Now, we have some new congressional districts that we have a shot at winning. And so if our candidates, you know, get their message out and have their money, I think we have a chance to pick up additional Republican seats in Florida. But it's going to be a fight because some of them are running against incumbents, Democrat incumbents, and Democrat incumbents, all incumbents, Republican or Democrat, are actually hard to beat. But I think we're going to pick up some additional Republican seats and help us, hopefully help us keep a majority in the House.
4: Thank you, Senator, for being here with us. Clay asked you the election question, which means I get to ask you. But this is fun because I get to play the role of student, Clay. I don't know what is going on here, and in a sense, it transitions well. Can you explain to somebody who doesn't know much about this what the, and Clay, the proper name is the Save College Sports Act?
2: Protect Sports Act. Yeah. You voted against it, Senator. Why did you vote against it?
3: Well, first off, we know that college sports is chaos, right? And we know that we've got to fix some things. We need to deal with eligibility. We need to deal with transfers. We need to deal with athletics pay, how much schools can allocate. There's some good things that we ought to be dealing with. And there are a lot of those things in this bill. But here's what I don't appreciate in the bill. All right, I am a fiscal conservative. Inflation is way too high. The cost of living is way too high. We have $40.2 trillion of the debt. Why in a college sports bill are we giving schools $200 million? I don't get it. Nobody can explain why, but we're doing that. That's number one. Why in this bill are we so prescriptive about when you can hire a coach? Why is that the purview of Congress? And by the way, once this passes, we're not going to get it fixed. And then the most important thing to me is if a school wants to change conferences, why do they have to become independent for a certain period of time? You take FSU or University of Miami, if they want to change conference or anybody, right? It's devastating to their program if they have to become independent. The only school that can do well as independent, as we know, is Notre Dame. And so it forces these schools to be stuck in the exact same conference. We should let these conferences change as they want to change. Congress shouldn't be the one deciding that. So I'm optimistic. I'm talking to my House colleagues. I'm talking to leadership in the House. I think these things are going to get fixed in the House. When they pass the bill, it'll be a bill I can support in the Senate.
2: Okay, this is interesting because there are four schools. You referenced, obviously, you represent the state of Florida, Florida State and Miami. And this is where I used to love and obsess over this, the conference realignment. Clemson and North Carolina are also, that's one South Carolina school and a North Carolina school, objecting to the idea that you might have to go independent before you would join a new conference. Do you think personally, Senator, that FSU or Miami, I won't ask you about Clemson and UNC because they're not technically your constituent universities. Do you think that FSU and or Miami would be better off in the Big Ten or the SEC than they are in the ACC? Because that's really, for people out there who are not paying attention, it's really the question at essence here, right? The idea that FSU and Miami might have a better path, a more successful athletic future in either the Big Ten or the SEC. Do you think that? Do you wish that they were able to do more conferences?
3: No, but I don't think that. School. I think the schools ought to be deciding that. I don't think it is. There's no purview that we should be deciding where people, what conference they should pick. These schools are smart. And if they, and by the way, they can figure this out. They don't need Congress to figure this out. I mean, think about it. I mean, we are sitting here. We don't pass an election bill. We don't pass a budget, but we know exactly what conferences people need to be in. So I don't know where FSU should be. I mean, I hope they win. Like, I hope every Florida team wins the national championship. But what I do know is, why am I going to decide what conference they should be in?
2: Now, this is going to the House. You suggested, I don't know if you talked with Speaker Mike Johnson, who you've had conversations with. But if it goes to the House, there is the possibility that this particular provision could be amended. And if it were, you might be more likely then to support it when it comes back through.
3: Absolutely. We all know there's chaos in college sports. We all know that we ought to fix these things, right? But some of these things, why are we spending the money? Why does the college sports bill spend $200 million? It makes no sense to me. Why are we deciding about when you can hire a coach? Why? That's not the chaos in college sports right now. The chaos in college sports is eligibility, transfers, and athletic pay, things like that. That's what we ought to be dealing with. So I actually think it's going to get fixed, and it'll be a bill that I can support.
2: Okay, I appreciate all this. I'm fascinated by it. Let's go back into, I asked you about Florida. You are plugged in nationwide right now with what's going on in the Senate. Buck and I are extremely focused on this. We're 28 days out. Where do you see the map? Where are you optimistic? Where are the opportunities for Republicans? What do you see? You get all the latest data. You guys get regularly updated. 53-47 advantage right now. Where are we 28 days out?
3: Well, just remember, as congested in Ohio, Susan Collins, but Susan always wins. She represents Maine. I think it's always hard to be the sitting governor. So North Carolina is a harder, but Watley's a hardworking candidate. I think he has every reason to believe he can pull this off. The issue you have is we've got to keep the resources in, and we've got to make it clear what the difference are. The Democrats have actually all become socialists. That means it sounds good. Free sounds really good, but it's nothing's free except they're going to take away your freedom and all your rights. We got to explain, what are we going to do? How are we going to balance a budget, get inflation under control, get the cost of living down, get out of your life, reduce regulation, and help you get a better paying job? That's what we ought to be talking about every day. I think if we do, I think we'll have the House and the Senate, and of course we'll have the White House for at least the next 2 years. And I think if Trump continues the path he's going down, I think we'll win in 28.
2: Are you optimistic on that sort of run? Texas, Iowa, Nebraska, Kansas, those are places that President Trump is campaigning now.
3: I don't think Texas is going to elect crazy Democrat. Ashley Hinton's a great candidate in Iowa. I think she's going to win there. Roger Marshall, Kansas has not elected a Democrat, I think, since the 1930s or something, I don't know, some long time. And Roger Marshall's working hard. So I think we're going to win. They're hard. I mean, they're races. All my races were hard until my last one. So it's hard. And midterms are hard. I'm the only Republican that won in a swing state in 18. It's hard. You got to work your butt off to win. But I think we'll keep a majority. And actually, we could increase it if we have some luck.
2: Good stuff as always. Senator Rick Scott with us here, sir. Appreciate you. Let us know how we can help out in the next 28 days.
3: All right. Have a great day. Bye-bye.
2: For sure. 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

0: Welcome back in. You just heard us talking with Senator Rick Scott. He happens to be in the state of Florida, where you get the Hard Rock Bet app, which is the only legal sports betting app in the entire state of Florida. Buck's got it. I've got it because I'm in Tennessee where they are legal. Last night we won on the Monday Night Football win. We've been stacking together some pretty good wins here. You right now can bet $5, and if you are a new subscriber, new sign up, you get $500 in no sweat bets. 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We got a ton of talkbacks, Buck. Yeah.
1: What is the anti-Kramer fund where they do all the opposite of Jim Cramer, the TV finance pundit? Is it called the anti-Kramer fund? You could do like an anti-Clay bet where you just take the opposite side of all of his bets and see how that works out for you.
0: I'm paying a lot of people at Sport and State, my new media company, and one of the shows that we have, they have an entire index, which is basically taking the opposite of my picks. And thankfully, of the last few weeks, they have been losing money. But if I'm wrong, then they make money. And so, yeah, the inverse Kramer, I think it is called, where they basically say Jim Cramer is wrong about everything on CNBC. And if you just trade the opposite of his advice, there have been a great deal.
1: Can we do
0: successes.
1: This? Because this was a bit of a shock yesterday during the show. We'll go to this point made by unidentified podcast listener from Texas, Canyon Lake, Texas. This is E. Hit that E talk back.
2: Rob Riggle mentioned True Romance. That is indeed my favorite movie of all time as well. Written by Quentin Tarantino. Not directed by Quentin, but written by Quentin Tarantino. First 10 minutes is all romance. The next remaining of the movie is all action and shooting. It's an amazing movie. Check it out. Amazing
1: that
2: cast,
1: is,
2: too.
1: I'm going to say something, unidentified podcast listener. I think you and Rob Riggle might be the only people on planet Earth for whom True Romance is their all-time favorite movie. Number one all-time favorite movie?
0: That's off-the-reservation pick by Rob Riggle. Was really good yesterday. A lot of you enjoyed that conversation. And I'm actually intrigued to see that new Jimmy Stewart movie that he made. And I will tell you this, Buck. We have got a big audience in L.A. I am blown away now by the number of people I meet who say, hey, I'm a registered Democrat because I do movies. I'm an actor. I'm an actress. I'm a producer. I love you and Buck, and I listen every day.
1: Oh, wow.
0: Every time I am out now, it feels like in the L.A. area, somebody else comes up, and it's like they feel compelled to whisper it. They kind of come up, and they're like, hey, I agree with everything you guys say, but I got to get movies made. So I think what you're going to start to see is more and more of those actors and actresses, and I'm not giving their politics away, but I think there's just an understanding that this audience is huge, and more of them want to come on and promote their movies when they think they are movies and shows that are being made that you guys will be responsive to. So I think that's going to be something cool to pay attention to, and some of you may roll your eyes at it, but I do think it's a sign of a culture of common sense starting to take over in Hollywood. And I think the Paramount Warner Brothers merger is a big part of that too. And we mentioned this a little bit, Buck, but the guy getting canceled for tweets that he sent when he was 15 years old, he now has retained a lawyer. They are threatening to sue the Portland Trailblazers. I think the Trailblazers have been surprised by how much pushback there now is on this idea that you're going to get canceled if you shared a tweet or wrote something when you were 15 years old. I think that we're starting to win some of these culture battles, and I am cautiously optimistic based on that.
1: I could see a normal person being on that, or a normal people being on that jury, and saying, I think the Portland Trailblazers should write that guy a seven-figure check. I obviously would say yes. I'm totally on board for that.
0: It's Portland. I think that's the challenge he gets into.
1: It is a challenge.
0: But much of the nation, I think you're exactly right. I don't think it's coincidental. Remember Gina Carano from The Mandalorian that they fired for being too critical of social media commentary or whatever else? Disney cut her a huge check because she was going to go to trial. And I do think that this whole era we live in of, oh my goodness, 30 years ago on social media, or, you know, it's like, grow up. And the idea that we're going to investigate a 15-year-old social media post, I think the guys and gals who make that decision editorially, I think they should lose their jobs. Because what do you do? Like, it's such a weird thing to do, to say, oh, this guy just got, or gal just got, a great job. Now let's go try to check and see everything that they've ever posted in history and take away that job. I think it just strikes so many Americans out there as being wrong. And producer Ali is saying, yeah, we're getting pitched movies all the time now. Because guess what? This audience likes to watch movies. People like to laugh. People like to be entertained. I think we're going to get more and more of that going forward.
1: I agree. Van in Minnesota, G on the talkbacks. Hit it.
3: Clay Huckabuck, this is Van in Wisconsin. People need to back off. The economy's not great, but it's a whole lot better than it would be had we gone the other way during the last presidential election. Things happen. It's a whole lot better than our grandchildren being nuked or having to bow down to Iran because they're threatening to nuke people.
1: Van has got like that Sean Elliott, Sam Elliott rather, sorry, Sam Elliott gravitas there, you know what I mean? I like his sort of gravelly Americana, you know? Van, you could do voiceover work, buddy. That was good.
0: Yes, things are way better. We have record high stock market prices. Overall, the economy is picking up steam significantly. And I hope you guys didn't sell back in April 2025 when everybody tried to get you to do that. And we will be back tomorrow. And hopefully we will have even more optimism afoot. Thank you for spending your time with us. And we will talk with you same bat time, same bat channel tomorrow. Thanks.
4: Speaking truth and having fun. 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
0: The Hard Rock Cafes, the Hard Rock Hotel and Casinos, and now Hard Rock Bet, the sportsbook app with the same focus on making sports fun to watch. 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
0: I'm Bill Rakoff. President Trump is about to leave the White House for Baltimore for a major announcement on U.S. submarine production. Our Stacey Lynn is a preview.
11: The president will speak at Trade Point Atlantic in Sparrows Point, where defense contractor Anduril is announcing plans for a new shipyard to make components for Virginia-class submarines. The project is a roughly $6.6 billion investment, with Anduril putting up $3.7 billion and the Navy providing up to $2.9 billion. The facility is expected to create more than 3,000 direct jobs, with operations beginning around 2030. Stacey Lynn, Worldwide News Network, Washington.
0: The president's approved an execution by firing squad for the man who carried out the 2009 mass shooting at Fort Hood, Texas. News Nation's Marnie Hughes reports.
12: Army Major Nadel Malik Hassan opened fire inside Fort Hood's processing center. He killed 13 soldiers and injured 32 others. The Army doctor made no effort to defend himself in court, saying that he had been radicalized by the U.S. invasion of Iraq and Afghanistan. The U.S. military has not carried out the death penalty since 1961. President Trump resumed the federal death penalty after a moratorium under past administrations.
0: The Secretary of the Army will set the time and place of the execution. Tennessee Senator Marsha Blackburn says if she's elected governor in November, she'll bring back the electric chair. Current Governor Bill Lee has paused all executions in the state after convicted killer Krista Pike survived two lethal injection attempts last week. In France, tens of thousands of demonstrators are marching in cities across the country in support of protests by school pupils demanding more education funding. As many as 5,000 people have been arrested. Ukrainian President Volodymyr Zelensky says the latest intelligence suggests Russia's preparing a massive attack on his country. In his nightly comments, Zelensky said that Ukrainian defense forces are ready to respond, but that such defense depends on what its allies, including the U.S., can provide in terms of weaponry. Belgian-American particle physicist Francis Haslin awarded the Nobel Prize in Physics this morning for his discovery of high-energy neutrinos in space. And Wall Street back in record territory today, as our John Terrett reports.
13: Bill, oil and bond yields have been tumbling this afternoon, so stocks have been up. The merger between Paramount and Warner Brothers Discovery has been finalized. The new company name? Skydance. A new lawsuit filed in federal court claims that 8 Starbucks drinks advertised as sugar-free may not actually be sugar-free at all. The Chinese rival to ChatGPT, DeepSeek, is seeking $12 billion in funding in a round backed by the Chinese giant Tencent. And OpenAI is apologizing to Australia for a recent AI bot hack that hit part of the country's health system. John Terrett, Worldwide News Network.
0: The Standard & Poor's is in record territory at 780.29, up 55 points on the day. 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
10: 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Here's Jake Novak.
14: Online used car site CarMax is giving us the latest example of how what customers tell pollsters and what they actually do are two different things. CarMax crushed its latest quarterly earnings report, beating profit and sales expectations. CEO Keith Barr says that despite all we're hearing about affordability and falling consumer confidence, even the company's lower income customers are spending resiliently so far. CarMax shares are up more than 50% from this time last year, despite those rising used car prices. Of course, those rising gasoline prices are driving more demand for used EVs, which had been suffering falling values amid low demand when this year started. But $4 and $5 gas has changed that, and that's probably one of the biggest reasons why customers are willing to pay more for an EV that could save them a lot more in the long run. Happy shopping. I'm Jake Novak.
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15: 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The last time Southern Nevada had more than 10,000 homes on the market was in the aftermath of the Great Recession back in 2009. The bigger story, according to local experts, is that while sales are declining, prices are remaining stubbornly high, as some homeowners prefer to take their home off the market rather than lower their price. Meanwhile, Summerlin developer Howard Hughes Holdings has sold around 63 acres to three different home builders for around $109 million. Summerlin consistently boasts some of the highest home prices in Southern Nevada and is frequently among the top-selling developments in the country.
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20: Welcome back to the Hugh Hewitt Show. I'm guest host Kurt Schlichter, senior columnist at townhall.com, retired United States Army colonel, and the author of the new book, American Warlord, which comes out in about 1 month from today on Election Day. You should go order American Warlord at Amazon. I've got to warn you, it's selling really well. American Warlord, it's going to be a hit. You need to get yours so that you get it on the first printing. Oh, also senior columnist at Town Hall. Hey, one of the great joys of being on the Hugh Hewitt Show is getting to have folks like my next guest, who is Matt Continetti. He is, you're the Washington opinion correspondent. How'd you get that gig anyway?
21: I'm not sure what gig you're talking about. I'm a columnist for the Wall Street Journal,
20: and I work at AEI.
21: Yeah.
20: I'm sorry.
21: Sorry. I like the gig. I'll take it. You know, I have about five, but I'm happy to add that one too, Kurt.
20: How come everybody has like five gigs?
21: It's how to get by in today's Washington. One is not enough. Everyone has a side hustle in America's economy these days.
20: So basically, AEI, would you call that your Uber or DoorDash?
21: That's my home. So it's kind of, I guess it's my Airbnb. That's where I hang my hat.
20: Now, I'm senior columnist over at Town Hall. And when I write my stuff, unlike for the very short time I wrote for the New York Post, they basically print what I write. The New York Post edited. By the time I was done with the editing process, they could tell me my colon was free of polyps. How intense is the Wall Street Journal editorial process for your columns?
21: For my columns, it's a pretty light touch. I have great editors at the Wall Street Journal. We're very collaborative. I throw ideas to them, and they talk about them with me, and then I turn in my copy, and pretty much what you read in the paper or online is how I wrote it.
20: I wrote my Thursday column. I got my idea. I got out about 1,400 words. I write long in about an hour. How long does it take for you to do yours, and how long are your columns typically?
21: Oh, well, that's a great record for you. My columns are between 850 and 1,200 words, and it usually takes me 3 hours, I'd say, to write them from start to finish.
20: I know it's a cliche, but it's harder and slower to write shorter, isn't it?
21: Yeah, you have to be more selective. You do. I mean, if you write long, you can just kind of put it all out there on the page. And then I like to go back and edit, maybe trim. So, yeah, I think if you're writing a first draft, just get it all out there. Don't really worry about how many words you've put on the paper. But then you can always go back and cut.
20: Do you type the initial or do you dictate it?
21: I'm all computer.
20: You're all computer.
21: All computer. I type it out. I type it out. Yeah.
20: Do you use AI at all?
21: No. Sometimes,
20: really?
21: You know, for research, you know, if I have a question, I found that the Google AI has basically turned into another way of search. So if I put a question into Google, I get an AI answer. So oftentimes, that's how I research.
20: Well, what I'll often do is I'll dictate out a column. I will do an initial grammar spell check and an initial read through on the word processing program I use. Then I'll take the whole thing and I'll go over to Grok and I'll say, hey, I'm writing a town hall column for Thursday. I want you to fact check it, spell check it. Leave the tone, the snark. I want you to tell me everything you changed. Give me a new version. Don't change any of the attitude, and I want you to tell me what you think of it. You know, is it persuasive? Is it good? And I'll put it up there, and I'll look at it, and I'll ignore its criticisms, of course. But I'm finding it's very helpful in the sense that it catches a lot of awkward turns of phrases. It'll point those out. I go back and change a significant number of them because it doesn't, you know, Grok doesn't have a sense of humor, and I was a stand-up comic.
21: Right. No, you know, I've heard a lot of writers doing that, kind of testing AI as an editor, and it does catch a lot of things. And I've sometimes, you know, when I'm using AI, and I'll say, hey, you know, what has someone written on X subject, and what are the best arguments for that position or something, you know, a way to kind of steel man arguments and such. It has such a variety of uses. I can see a lot of different ways writers can make the most of it. While still putting their own words on the page.
20: You know, I think, Matt Continetti, I think AI, when you're just a normal person, I'm not trying to discover new drugs, I'm not trying to, do particle physics or create a deadly virus in my basement. I'm finding AI is very useful for doing the things I could do myself faster.
21: Mm-hmm.
20: Is that your experience?
21: I don't think I do. You know, a lot of people are using the AI agents. I still haven't figured out what an agent is, and I don't think I'm organized enough to have my agents do tasks for me. So I guess I'm very 20th century in that sense. But, you know, I do like AI. They're great. AIs are great at recommendations. What I found, Kurt, is if I like a book or I'm interested in a historical subject, I'll ask the AI, hey, tell me what are the best books written on this subject, or I really liked this book. Can you recommend others books like it? And they come up with some very interesting titles that are real. I always double check real titles that otherwise I never would have heard of. So that's kind of how I use it. But I think with the extraordinary thing about AI is anyone can use it in their own way, you know. And
20: yes.
21: And I think that's what leads to such wonderful innovations. And you know, we don't want them to use it to construct virus. We have enough problems with gain-of-function research as it is. But if you're using it to solve a math problem, if you're using it to get better at chess, to learn about a new subject, to help design a course, I mean, I'm all for it.
20: Well, Matt Continetti, speaking of designing organisms, there was yet another leak in another bio lab. This time, I believe it's Irkutsk in Russia. Pneumonic plague. I was a chemical nuclear biological warfare officer early in my career in the military. And frankly, this stuff scares the hell out of me. Does it scare you?
21: Yes. This is a very disturbing story out of Russia. And because Russia, like China, is an authoritarian system, that you can't really trust what little information we're even getting from it. And so if I were a policymaker, if I were anybody, I'd be keeping an eye on this story that's coming out of Russia.
20: Yeah, we all remember Chernobyl, and I highly recommend the Chernobyl docudrama. I thought that was outstanding, even though the guy who wrote's a damn communist, who was writing something critical of communists and didn't occur to him. But enough about Digger and the rest of Hollywood. Well, you mentioned agents a moment ago. Let's talk about a different kind of agent. Did you see the story where the German BND, that's their intelligence agency, just arrested the guy who was in charge of it 20 years ago as a foreign agent? They haven't said what country, but I'm guessing Russia.
21: Yeah, but what a fascinating story out of Germany. And, I mean, this could be just a huge scandal, I'd imagine, in German politics. Seems like the investigation started with the authorities looking into a kidnapping plot, and then they wind up with this. That former head of their intelligence service working for another power. I think it shows kind of the crisis of German politics that we're looking at right now, Kurt. I mean, you have an extremely unpopular chancellor. You have the rising alternative for Germany, the AfD. You have just a real divide between the elites and the population over the issue of immigration, the issue of security. What a mess. What a mess Europe is compared with the United States. You know, we talk about our problems in the United States, and we have problems, so I think the Trump administration has made great strides in fixing many of them. But then you look over what's happening in Germany, you look at what's happened, the riots that are going on in France right now. Man, am I lucky to be an American.
20: Well, you sure are. I spent time in Germany twice under NATO command, and so I feel like millions of Americans personally invested in what goes on over there. And I've got to say, I was told that, you know, you're going over, you're defending the free world, and then I hear the German chancellor get out there and say something to the effect of, well, you know, free speech is great, you just can't actually have free speech. And the same with Macron. You know, can America and Europe, since we clearly don't share the same values anymore, can we remain allies the way we were?
21: I think so, but it's going to take a lot of effort. I mean, just take Germany for an example. You know, the deindustrialization of Germany is one of the untold stories of the past 20 years. Germany was a manufacturing industrial powerhouse, and yet, because of net zero and the climate change fantasy, they've deindustrialized themselves and outsourced much of their production to China. That's a path America cannot follow.
20: We absolutely cannot. Matt Continetti, please stay over to the next segment. I want to talk about Cy Cornell. I'm Kurt Schlichter, guest hosting for Hugh Hewitt. Stick around.
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3: Millions will vote soon, but do they really know the issues? Now, Rob Schmidt is on Newsmax tonight talking about the war for America's future. Rob Schmidt reveals that many Americans are embracing socialism, especially young people. 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He says the big media won't tell you the truth about President Trump and his real record. A secure border, biggest tax cuts in history, inflation under control, lowest drug prices, largest crime drop ever, and so much more. 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So watch Newsmax on cable tonight. 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

0: Welcome back to the Hugh Hewitt Show. I'm guest host Kurt Schlichter. I'm joined by John Ashbrook of the Ruthless Podcast, which I never miss. John, thank you for adding an extra Ruthless Podcast every week before the election. Are you guys being run ragged by the demand?
1: Yeah, but you know, you think about all those people out there knocking doors trying to win this election. It's the least we could do. It's a lot of fun, Kurt. Thanks for having me on.
0: Well, I'm always glad to have you on. You are an election pro. And let me ask you about those guys knocking doors. I'm told James Blair and the rest of all the president's men have this get out the vote thing down to bring in these low propensity voters. How are you feeling about that effort?
1: Well, they certainly seem to think so. You know, there's been an awful lot of conversation about the turnout of these low propensity Trump voters in 2018 and 2022, and how's it going to work in 2026. And if you talk to Blair, you talk to La Civita, they think they have that magic sauce to get them out. And a lot of it goes to the president and, you know, all the things the president has delivered and what they've learned by talking to these people consistently over the years and never stopping their communications with them to understand what it is that's motivating them to turn out and vote. And, you know, listen, Kurt, this is it's one of the most important aspects of this upcoming midterm election, making sure that they turn out. It's going to be particularly important in places like Ohio, Iowa, Alaska, and elsewhere, because if they don't come out, then it could be a bad day. Now, one other thing I will point out is that when you see these numbers about low propensity Trump voters turning out, they're usually offered to you in these stories based on a national metric. And what the stories usually don't tell you is that some states over-index on turnout of these Trump voters, and I think Ohio is one of them where the Trump voters will turn out. I think Iowa is a state where the Trump voters will turn out, because these are people who know the stakes in these elections, and they know what it means if you put a DSA person in to represent you in the Senate.
0: Well, I'm still trying to get my head around the idea that Iowa and Ohio are competitive. I can't buy it. I wrote a column in Town Hall the other day about polling. And it seems to me, I did a little unofficial poll of my own. How many of you guys actually, hardcore conservatives, how many of you guys actually talk to pollsters? And between people who never get called and never talk to pollsters, that was 81% of the 3,000 people who reached out to me. I'm not pretending that's scientific, but there's a lot of art to this science of polling, too. I'm thinking that maybe we're missing a lot of Trump voters, because every pinko commie and leftist weirdo out there's just aching to tell the pollster how politically correct they are.
1: Yeah, you know, Kurt, you're not wrong, and there is some science.

0: years of data and observation, and those polls are very rarely made public. And the decisions that these campaigns and these super PACs are making based on that data are often very tightly protected. Of course, the polls that you see are from the New York Times, are from liberal groups, are from NPR. And, you know, what we have learned over the past several cycles is that those groups of pollsters who are putting polls out for public consumption have often missed the mark. Now, a lot of the pollsters I have talked to will also say the same thing that you just said, that it's harder to get a conservative Republican on the phone with somebody who's asking them questions. It just is. You know, your experience is not unique, I guess is what I'm saying. But what these pollsters who are looking at the inside of these campaigns are telling Republicans is that the environment is very bad. But that's something that we've known. I mean, you, Kurt, you could have predicted on the day President Trump won the election in 2024 that 2026 midterm was going to be a difficult cycle for the party in power. It was going to be a difficult environment no matter what happened. So we're not in a position that anybody wasn't expecting. The question is, what are you going to do about it? Are you going to be blackpilled and be like, oh, nope, can't win, we're done here? Or are you going to go out and run the best campaign you possibly can based on the data with a message that resonates with your specific state or with your specific district? And there are an awful lot of campaigns who are doing it the right way out there.
1: John, let me put you on the spot, and let's go round robin about some of these races where you think that they'll end up. How about my new adopted state of Texas? You think that Texas is going to elect that blasphemous vegan imp?
0: Here's the thing with that Senate race and James Tallarico. His image 1 month ago was extremely soft, meaning that political people like you and me who are consuming this information on a day-to-day basis were very familiar with him and all the crazy things he has said. But there are an awful lot of people who are likely to vote who are less familiar. There has been a gigantic investment from Texas PAC into making sure that he is introduced to those people based on his lunacy, which really defines that guy in a very, very real way. And his image has started to move. And there's a saying in polling, just to go back to the polling thing, there's a saying in campaigns, a saying in polling, that information flow, the ads that are coming in, informs the image of the candidate. The image of the candidate informs the ballot. So it's sort of a three-step process. And in the case of James Tallarico, the information flow is still informing his image, and we're going to find out whether it works on the ballot in November.
1: Well, that complies with what I found here. I talked to some regular, normal Republicans, not lunatics like me, and they're like, yeah, he seems a little odd. I really don't know a lot about him. But with $200 million, you can find out a lot about this guy, and there's plenty to find out, and I'm guessing there's more that's going to come.
0: Mm-hmm. No, that's right. I mean, it's endless. I still cannot believe that Democrats nominated him. You know, in a state like Texas with so many people and so many Democrats, you'd think that there was one Democrat who is a little bit more normal who they could have nominated, but they chose a lunatic.
1: How about my girl, Susan Collins? How do you think she's going to do against the guy who, took his, I guess he met his second cousin at Cornell?
0: if you talk to the people who are working that main race as closely as the people I've talked to, they say that they have seen more investment in the main race than they did 6 years ago at this time, even more than they did 12 years ago at this time. And I will say something about Susan Collins. She has beaten an awful lot of different types of candidates. She's never run against a lunatic like Troy Jackson. You know, you mentioned the cousin thing. There's been a lot of news about his, you know, inside of the family, enrichment and everything else. I think Susan Collins gets through.
1: Well, John, we could go through all the races, but unfortunately, we are out of time. John Ashbrook of the Ruthless Podcast, which you should, like I do, listen to every time it comes out, with a special edition on Wednesdays just for the midterms. I'm guest host Kurt Schlichter. Stick around. We got a lot more to come.
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0: Worldwide News Network update. I'm Bill Rakoff. President Trump taking criticism for some comments he made at a rally in Nebraska last night.
1: President Trump was talking about the war with Iran and the potential cost of the conflict.
2: It's a small price to pay for keeping the world safe, keeping our country safe. They can take out a city. Let them take out Los Angeles. Let them take out San Diego.
1: Trump suggested the loss of either city would be a price the United States might have to accept to defeat Iran. The meaning of Trump's comments were not immediately clear, but they quickly drew criticism from California Governor Gavin Newsom, who called them dangerous, while the mayors of Los Angeles and San Diego said their cities are not expendable. Stacey Lynn, Worldwide News Network, Washington.
0: On Wall Street, markets are in the green and the S&P in record territory. It's 78.24 this hour. 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
5: Big game for UNLV football this weekend. They'll host the undefeated North Dakota State in Mountain West play. Coach Dan Mullen is calling on all Rebel fans to come out to Allegiant Stadium for the homecoming game, 4 o'clock on Saturday, saying he'd like to see 60,000 seats filled. Not likely, but apparently Bison fans travel well, so they'll have quite the rooting section. UNLV is a 3-point underdog. The Raiders will try to get back in the win column on Sunday in New England. The Patriots are currently 3.5-point favorites. The Las Vegas Aces will look to wrestle away home court advantage tomorrow in the Bay Area when they take on the Golden State Valkyries in their best-of-5 WNBA semifinal playoff series. It's game two of the Vegas Golden Knights' first road trip of the year tonight. They're in the Emerald City to take on the Seattle Kraken at 6:40. They'll return to the Fortress on Thursday to host the Toronto Maple Leafs.
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0: Welcome back to the Hugh Hewitt Show. I'm guest host Kurt Schlichter. It's an exciting time for me. As you know, I have a new book, American Warlord, coming out on November 3rd. It is not part of the Kelly Turnbull series. It's a new series about rebuilding society after everything collapses. And how do you do it? Normal guys who just happen to know a little about Roman history. You got laughs, you got action, you got adventure. It's American Warlord, and you should go pre-order American Warlord right now. You can go to Amazon and do it. And I'll give you a little preview because I'm pretty excited. We've been doing pre-orders for a while. We still have a month to go. And I have sold thousands so far. And I am so grateful to my audience for the Kelly Turnbull books and books like The Attack, American Apocalypse, Los Angeles, which I wrote with Arena. I'm so excited about American Warlord, and I think you ought to go get it. I think you ought to also check on your mortgage. 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You know, I'm going to have to talk about Cornell later today. I'm going to have to do it, and I don't want to do it. But I think it's important. And I think it's important because we're not just talking about a sordid, grody encounter between a bunch of sophomores in some frat house. It's ugly and it's gross. Yikes. This is more important than that. Okay? This is about the rule of law. Are we going to have a rule of law here in the United States? I'm a lawyer. Law is important. You have to know how you're going to govern yourself. You have to know what is legally available to you, if not morally. Because the actions of these young men, based on the facts as I understand them, were not moral in any sense of the word. They were not smart. They were not good. They were not decent. They should be ashamed of themselves. But they seem to comply with the law, and now they're facing prison. Now they're facing bankruptcy. We can't have a society that doesn't respect the law, even when it's a result we don't necessarily like. I'm Kurt Schlichter. This is the Hugh Hewitt Show. We'll be talking about this and a lot more, so stick around.
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0: We're back on the Hugh Hewitt Show. I'm guest host Kurt Schlichter. I'm joined by David Drucker. He's a Dispatch contributor. You can follow him at David M. Drucker. And David is Bloomberg View opinion columnist. A new line on your resume, or has that been for a while?
1: It's been for a while. It's rearranging. So Bloomberg Opinion's been a great place for me to put my reporting and analysis. And there you go.
0: Well, you do a lot of reporting and analysis out there, and you're seeing what's going on. Here's my contention. I think the Democrats peaked. I think the Republicans are starting to come home. I think they're taking a look at these socialists, these weirdos, these perverted deviants running for various offices around the country and saying, no, thank you. Am I totally off base? Am I huffing the copium?
1: Well, time will tell, Kurt. We don't have any data yet. Let's look at it in two different ways. The Democrats may have peaked, but if they've peaked at 8.5 points with a generic ballot lead, and if they've peaked in places like Texas and Alaska where their Senate candidates are at or near 50%, there's nothing wrong with peaking there as long as they don't lose ground. So I guess then the question is, have they peaked and are they now beginning to lose ground? We don't have any data to suggest they're beginning to lose ground. But the whole point about campaigns is it's like playing a football game. I say this like I've got a hole in my head. It's like watching a football game for four quarters, not just one quarter or two quarters. The score can go up and down. One team can look like they're out of it, and then the next quarter, the next team looks like they're out of it, and the other team got the momentum back. So let's see what happens over the final month.
0: Well, I think we know the Republicans' game plan. It's twofold. The first is money, money, money. Throw money at the problem. And they're doing that to the tune of, what, $200 million at least? And the other is the vaunted James Blair, Chris LaCivita ground game. People tell me they are very confident of it. Do you have a read on that?
1: Look, my read on these things generally is that you go with what you have and you hope it works. Republicans have plenty of money, more than the Democrats, well more than $200 million. I mean, they're probably going to spend close to $1 billion or something like that. And the Democrats won't spend as much, but they'll come close. I think given the political environment, the Democrats are going to have enough money. It just depends on how these things shake out and where, because the Republicans do have structural advantages on the Senate battlefield. The House battlefield is just not large enough, given the Republicans' thin majority, to most likely play out in their favor, although we'll see. And the other thing I would say about ground games is ground games are great, but you don't know how they're going to vote once they're in the booth. And sometimes it doesn't work the same in one election as it worked in the last election. It doesn't mean that the system failed, but voters are people. And ground games are great when you can facilitate people that want to vote, particularly for you. They're not necessarily great at getting people who don't want to vote. And then sometimes you get them to the polls, but they may not want to vote for you. And so you have to take all these things into account.
0: Well, I'm seeing a couple things. First, the Democrats have nominated very, very far left, often very weird candidates. And I think that's a lifeline to Republicans. I think at some point a Republican who might either say, I'm going to sit this out, or I'm going to give a chance to, you know, Mr. Normal, the normal Democrat that I used to be able to, you know, the old reliable one. Yeah, he's a little more lefty than I like, but, you know, he's not going to castrate kids. That's not true anymore. It's much more existential, much more non-binary, if you will. The other thing is, and I want to get your opinion on this, I hear a lot, and the evidence I've gathered shows that a lot of conservative-leaning folks are simply not responding to polls. That means pollsters have to essentially make an educated guess as to what the conservatives are going to do, since so many of them won't talk to people. Do you think that's a significant factor?
1: I don't know. It may turn out to be, but I would point out that in 2018, the polls were pretty on target. In 2020, the polls showed you where the trends were headed, even though they overestimated Biden a little bit here and there. In 2016, the polls told you Trump could win. People just refused to accept it. And in 2024, the polls also told you that Trump was on track to win, and he did. And a lot of the pollsters that I talk to are partisan pollsters, Republican and Democratic pollsters, who talk to me privately. These are numbers I cannot share publicly because I know that they're paid to make sure money gets spent the right way. Because even though the party under fire, and even the other side for that matter, always has to put on a brave face for the public because that's how you raise money and encourage people to vote, internally they need to know what their vulnerabilities are so they can address them. And all of the private pollsters I've been talking to indicate that there's a reason why Republicans are spending their money the way they are. They're not spending their money, for instance, Kurt, in Texas by the dump truck load simply because they've got nothing better to do with it. They're doing it because they have a flawed candidate who could lose, who's in danger of losing. I've long said I'll never predict a Democrat wins Texas and then one day I'll be wrong. Maybe that'll be this cycle, maybe it won't. But look at where Republicans are spending their money. I can guarantee you that Tony Fabrizio, a Republican pollster, and other Republican pollsters I talk to know what they're doing. They know how to weight these results. And we've found over the years that the polling has not been off by as much as people think. And every time one party's behind the eight ball when it comes to the data, they're looking for signs of hope. So I'm not saying there won't be a big polling miss. I'm just saying it doesn't usually happen the way people think.
0: Well, we saw the Ann Stelzer poll that had Harris up 3. We saw Abdul El-Sayed, who was supposed to be up 10. I don't know, but you know, maybe I'm huffing copium off the,
1: Well, it's why, Kurt, you go with the averages. It's why, in other words, if you would have taken that crazy Ann Stelzer poll in 2024 and thrown it in with the Iowa averages, you would have seen that Trump was fine. And polling a Democratic primary is a lot trickier than polling a general election. I think Mike Rogers can win. I just don't think it's an apples-to-apples comparison polling the general versus the primary.
0: Well, thank you, David Drucker of both Bloomberg and The Dispatch. Follow him at David M. Drucker on the Twitter machine. I'm guest host Kurt Schlichter. We've got a lot more to come, so stick around.
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16: Well, we've got so much more to come here on the Hugh Hewitt Show today with me, guest host Kurt Schlichter, author of American Warlord, which you can go get at Amazon. Talking to David Drucker, smart guy, knows a lot, but not everybody agrees with him about the polling. I'd like to play cut number 10, which is Harry Enten on CNN.
17: And if we, in fact, do have these same exact overperformances from Republicans, well, this 53-47, what does that turn into? Well, it turns into, boom, 51-49 Republicans, because Michigan, that would go from blue to red. How about Texas? That would go from blue to red. Iowa, the same. Ohio, the same. So what happens in Texas could very well tell us what is going on nationwide. Because if Texas turns blue, it means that all of this red right here, well, maybe the polls would actually indicate that they would turn blue. But of course, if Texas turns blue, that's not the only thing that it would tell us, right? So.
16: Yeah, but I'm also seeing Maine. I'm seeing Alaska. I don't know if I'm ready to write out Dan Sullivan, and I will never write off Susan Collins. Look, the polling doesn't look great, but I don't think the polling's great. And I'm afraid, you know, maybe I'm huffing copium like Hunter Biden huffing cocaine off a Ukrainian hooker. I don't know, right? I don't know. Maybe it's wishful thinking. But we have a track record of failure here, folks. We have a track record of failure of the polls. And we also have a unique set of circumstances. Yeah, we have a president who is doing some things that are unpopular with some people. But we've also got the most radical bunch of Democrats you've seen. It's like the Star Wars cantina of leftist weirdos, losers, and mutations. I mean, these are not normal people. And when normal people see what the choice is, I don't think they're going to say, well, I'll spend the next six years listening to somebody purportedly representing me voting for everything I hate. I just don't see it. And the Republicans have plenty of money to tell them what's going on. And if you're here in Texas, every other ad's about James Tallarico and his bizarre, blasphemous creepiness. And that's good. Because not everybody knows. Not everybody is fully aware. Life is about choices. Sometimes those choices are suboptimal. Sometimes you have to choose between people when voting that maybe you'd rather have another choice. Oh, well. But, I mean, you look at Ashley Hinson in Iowa, or Susan Collins in Maine, or John Husted in Ohio, or even Mike Rogers in Michigan. They're not weirdos. They're not carrying baggage. What's up here? Well, we'll see. I'm guest host Kurt Schlichter. We got two more hours. Stick around.

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3: I'm Bill Rakoff. President Trump has signed an executive order that temporarily allows highway use of red dye diesel. It's tax-free and usually reserved for farmers and other off-road uses.
4: And this order will also drive down the cost of all goods, including grocery prices, very substantially, and it's an honor to do it. And we're not going to need it long, I hope.
3: Diesel prices 20 cents per gallon below the all-time high from 2 weeks ago. An alleged gang rape at a Cornell University fraternity house 2 years ago, now prompting calls for change in how sexual assaults are handled by the school administration and lawmakers. News Nation's Brooke Schaefer reports.
5: Some advocates and some state lawmakers are urging the New York governor to call an emergency session to change New York sexual assault law and a so-called loophole that makes it very difficult to prosecute if the victim in the case willingly consumed drugs or alcohol. Now, New York's Governor Hochul did say during a press conference late last week that she is supportive of closing that loophole, though she has not said whether or not she will call lawmakers back before January for an emergency session.
3: Cornell has appointed former U.S. Deputy Attorney General Sally Yates to review the alleged rape and the school's response. France is facing a growing wave of student protests with demonstrations and school blockades spreading from Paris across the country.
6: On demand plus de moyens.
7: Students, teachers, and parents all over France are demanding more funding, smaller classes, more teachers, and repairs to deteriorating school buildings. The protests have increasingly turned violent, with clashes involving riot police and thousands of arrests, most of them teenagers. The unrest is also a political flashpoint ahead of next year's presidential election. Many young protesters say they want to push back against the rising far right, with Marine Le Pen and her far right National Rally Party prominent in the race for the Elysee Palace. The French government is under pressure to restore order quickly while addressing the deep frustrations behind the protests. From the Foreign Desk, John Terrett, Worldwide News Network.
3: Another state is sounding the alarm over the measles. News Nation's Mills Hayes has more.
5: State of New York announcing a state of emergency on Monday because they have reported 108 measles cases this year. The state of emergency essentially relaxes rules around who can give those measles vaccines. The counties affected the most in New York have lower vaccination rates than the rest of the state. But the measles outbreak is far worse in neighboring Pennsylvania. They've logged more than 1,000 cases this year, the most in the entire country.
3: Russian health officials say tests found no evidence of the plague in the body of a research facility worker who died last week in Siberia. It was another record day for the S&P and the NASDAQ at all-time closing highs today because of crude prices steadying and Treasury yields easing. Dow closed up 253, the S&P up 45, the NASDAQ up 122. 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
6: 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As listings top 10,000 for the first time since 2014, 10,304 homes for sale at the end of August. Now, the last time Southern Nevada had more than 10,000 homes on the market was in the aftermath of the Great Recession in 2009. The bigger story is that while sales are declining, prices are remaining stubbornly high, as some homeowners prefer to take their home off the market rather than lower their price. Meanwhile, Summerlin developer Howard Hughes Holdings has sold around 63 acres to three different home builders for about $109 million. Summerlin consistently boasts some of the highest home prices in Southern Nevada and is consistently among the top-selling developments in the country.
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15: Is working perfectly. If you're listening on the radio, I have my fingers crossed. No, it's doing great. Thanks to the technical wizardry of Adam and Harley and of course Dwayne Patterson. We are bringing this to you on the Salem News Channel, and you should check out the glowing colors from my new studio. I'm very, very excited about it. I'm very excited, too, about something else that's coming out. As you know, I'm a senior columnist at townhall.com. You may have read my Kelly Turnbull series of conservative action novels. I've got a new one coming, American Warlord. It's a new series. It's exciting. You got action. You got laughs. You got adventure. Civilization has fallen. Who's going to pick it up? Well, normal people. Man, they may have a little knowledge of the Roman Empire. It's got an incredible cover. It is an amazing book, American Warlord. You should go on Amazon and pre-order American Warlord. It comes out on Election Day. That's November 3rd. So it'll be... I hope it's not a mixed day for me. I hope it's all wins. We'll see on November 3rd when American Warlord drops. And, oh, yeah... the future of our country is determined. Speaking of the future of our country, Donald Trump's been talking about it. Donald Trump was in Grand Island, Nebraska yesterday, and he was talking about the choices we face. Cut number three.
16: The choice in this election is very simple. You can vote for the radical left Democrat communist to loot your wealth, raise your taxes by $5 trillion, annihilate your borders, crush Nebraska farmers and ranches, mutilate your children, and give 25 million illegal aliens amnesty and the right to vote. That's what they want to do. They're letting them in so they can get amnesty and the right to vote. That's the only reason they're letting them in. Or you can defeat the Democrat communists and vote for more money in your pockets, bigger paychecks for your families, lower taxes, less crime, a roaring Nebraska farm industry, and no amnesty for illegal aliens. You must vote Republican. just think of what we've accomplished in less than 2 years. You know, it was great. I said this the other night.
15: Holy cow, that was amazing. Where's that Donald Trump all the time? That's what I need to be hearing. That's what we need to be hearing. Because, folks, that is the choice. That is the choice that we face. Are we going to continue on a path of success? Or is it going to be amnesty, abortion, gun confiscation, the mutilation of children, taxes raised, the whole commie wish list that this rogues gallery of weirdos, losers, and mutations that the Democrats have nominated will put into place? Is that what you want? Because, you know, if you're thinking, well, I'm kind of mad because Donald Trump's made death a little more expensive. Well, that's not actually true. But if that's your argument, I think you should pony up the buck at the pump and save our country. But hey, oil prices are going down. Why? Because we're on the way to winning this war. Cut number five.
16: The job that our Navy has done with the blockade. You know, we're taking out more oil out of the strait now than we did before the war. And they're shooting us a little bit. They're shooting, being we knock it down like it's crazy. It's amazing what our Navy has done, what our military has done. We have the greatest military in the world, and I built it during my first term. I built it. And it's been incredible. But we're going to have that over with, and oil is going to come down lower than it was before. You know, I was in Iowa, a state you like, slightly competitive with you, slightly competitive, but I was.
15: Well, he's right. He's right. The minor hiccups of the last year are in our rearview mirror. They're going away. Do you want to go back? Do you think the Democrats are going to lower gas prices? They want to ban fossil fuels. They haven't changed their minds. They still want to do that. a Democrat talking about wanting low gas prices is like a wolf coming out and advocating for sheep. Okay, it's not a thing. You are not under their protection. You're in their sights. Now, Democrats are obnoxious, and their allies in the regime media are extremely obnoxious. And they don't really have anything to go at Trump again about. What are you going to go again about him about? Oh, he's taking out an existential enemy who's killed thousands of Americans. Boo-hoo. So they make stuff up. I want you to listen very carefully to this clip. This is at the Grand Island rally, and it is, just listen. Cut six.
16: I want to see a tremendous victory. You want to see a tremendous victory because it verifies all the things we did. And again, remember, with the war, it's just artificial. It's a little bit high. It's a small price to pay for keeping the world safe, keeping our country safe. They can take out a city. Let them take out Los Angeles. Let them take out San Diego. This is a very small price to pay. And it's going to be over with very soon. It's essentially almost over with. And they might keep going a little long, you know. They always say they have a big threshold for pain. They need it, let me tell you. They need it. But it's going to end very soon. And it'll end one way or the other, and your gas and your gasoline and all of the things. And don't forget, we also took on a country known as Venezuela. They never talk about that. They never talk about Venezuela. And we're taking in hundreds of millions of barrels of oil every week. We're pouring oil into this country like nobody's ever seen before. We took it over. China left. Russia left. They all left. Because they wanted them to leave, but they all left, and we took over Venezuela. 1 hour and 48 minutes it took us. Nobody killed. They don't talk about that.
15: Did you catch that in the middle? Is there anyone out there? I want you to raise your hand. If you think Donald Trump was advocating The Iranian nuclear annihilation of Los Angeles and or San Diego. Does anyone believe that? Does anyone think that, having heard what Donald Trump actually said? Well, the Democrats, they came out and said, Donald Trump wants to nuke Los Angeles. Hakeem Jeffries, we shouldn't be talking about nuking our cities. It's bad. John Harwood, that loser from CNN, or used to be at CNN, he's like, this is irresponsible, and you know, all these other idiots. Rod Dreher was out there, of course, one of those alleged conservatives who's never happier than when he can wag a soft, girlish finger at a Republican for failing to meet his exacting moral standards. He was all upset about it until he listened to it, and then he did kind of the little hangdog, I apologize for that. Donald Trump really wasn't suggesting that Los Angeles and San Diego should be nuked. Hey, idiot! Why do you ever believe anything the left says? Why would you ever believe any of it? If they came up and said, Donald Trump wants to kill puppies, there are actual alleged Republicans out there who go, oh my gosh, he's really crossed the line here. We can't kill puppies. Oh no, that's bad. And then it comes out he really wants to give puppies, like, you know, a kibble treat, right? Take them for a walk or something. And it turns out to be false. And they're stunned. Oh my gosh, how is my faith in the mainstream media not returned? Did they lie? You know, with a guy like Hakeem Jeffries, you're pretty sure he's pretty stupid. So I can see how he would come out and not understand what's going on and not understand basic English, because he's no genius. But the rest of these guys, they know it's a lie. That's the dichotomy. That is the question that we always face. Are they stupid, or do they just think you're stupid? And in this case, it's manifestly they think they're stupid. I got to give credit to the Washington Post, if you can believe the Washington Post, which told false stories about me personally last month when they accused me of being a paid propagandist for the Pentagon, like the Pentagon could afford my paid propaganda. Their guy, their fact-checking guy, I think it was their fact-checking, maybe it's CNN's, in any case, comes out and says, you know, I looked at it, and that's really not what Trump said. Good Lord, somebody found his shame gene. Who would have thought it? I'm Kurt Schlichter, guest hosting for the great Hugh Hewitt. We've got so much more to come. Matt Continetti is going to join me for a second part of our interview, coming up next.
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17: 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Now, Rob Schmidt is on Newsmax Tonight talking about the war for America's future. Rob Schmidt reveals that many Americans are embracing socialism, especially young people. 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

0: That's a Hugh Hewitt show, of course. That is Morrissey and the Smiths singing How Soon Is Now with the lyrics, you go and you stay on your own and you leave on your home and you go home and you cry and you want to die. Well, if that had happened, our next story probably wouldn't have been a story. I'm joined by Matt Continetti, AEI scholar, Wall Street Journal columnist. You can follow him at Continetti. And Matt, one of the things I love about having you on as a guest on the Hugh Hewitt Show is you can literally talk about anything. You hit whatever I pitch. Unfortunately, you know, I've got to pitch this, the Cornell 7. What are your thoughts on this abomination of a story?
1: Well, I think you're right to call it an abomination, Kurt. I mean, I've been thinking that this story out of Cornell is why the word sordid was invented. Ugh. And you look at the details and the recriminations, and they're just upsetting, you know, especially as a parent. You can't help but just be sick at what you read and listen to. But here's another thing I've been thinking about. The way in which these Democratic politicians are demagoguing this story is shameful. The way that AOC is describing this story is just simply false. And she is misleading people, describing this somehow this culture of rape at Ivy League universities is ridiculous. And then you have Governor Hochul appointing Tish James as the special prosecutor after it's clear Tish James has prejudged the investigation already. And so there's no one who comes within a mile of this story looks good.
0: Well, I think this is... I was a lawyer. I believe in laws, clear laws that allow you to govern your behavior and be safe from criminal and civil liability. Not necessarily moral consequences. Look, adultery is legal, and I disapprove of people who commit it. However, right now, the law in New York is fairly clear that if you are voluntarily intoxicated, you are able to consent to sex, which, according to the facts, is we know them now, and facts change. Again, I'm a lawyer. Cases look very different from the day they come onto your desk to the day they're presented to a jury. You know, she consented. The guys were legal. Guys were able to do what they did legally, although I consider them moral reprobates. How do you have a society where law is replaced by Calvin Ball?
1: Well, it's very difficult. I mean, first thing, you're absolutely right to say that the rule of law is paramount in our society. So the law must dictate what happens here. And the laws in New York are unusual. I mean, or at least they're creating conditions for this story to become the kind of cause celeb that it's become in the United States. You dealt with the law about consent and intoxication. The statute of limitations, of course, for these types of cases is longer in New York. As a result of the Me Too movement. So these are events 2 years ago, but the people involved are still criminally liable, potentially. And so we have to just make sure that everyone follows the law. That's what worries me about appointing the special prosecutor, who clearly has a political angle on this. But then there's another aspect as well that I don't think has gotten as much attention, and that's technology. And that's just the general culture. And what would be pushing young people into this sort of position at the frat house? And the fact is that smartphones

0: that we would have just thought unimaginable before the advent of the iPhone. And so we have to, I think, when we think about this case, just keep two precepts in mind. One is the rule of law, and the other is what are we doing? How are we failing our kids that when they go to a university, even an Ivy League school, they are putting themselves into this sort of terrible, terrible situation?
1: Well, you know, I think the conservative movement has been right to be, to reject the idea of young women who put themselves in danger and do stupid things, things that any person with common sense knows is stupid, and then they complain about the consequences. And we have correctly said, no, you have a duty not to do stupid things. To protect yourself. That is a separate duty from people not to commit crimes against you. I think we need to do that for young men, too. Yes, what they did appears to be legal, but when you do foolish, evil things, bad things happen, including exposing yourself to people who are not going to be bound by the strict letter of the law. Nothing good can come of this. And while young people take a lot of grief, and I think a lot of it's unfair, we've got to be clear. You can't get with seven of your frat buddies and do what they allegedly did with this lady, even though she consented, because it's disgusting. And bad things will always come of it. And then you don't text your friends to join you. Good gosh. How did that become hard, Matt?
0: Well, I'm with you. I mean, and I just have to say, you know, we often hear about Gen Z and young people that they're not engaged in a lot of sexual behavior, or they're not drinking that much, or they don't have these friend groups. And here we see this story that clearly you have the large aggregates that we read about in the newspaper, but that doesn't mean that this is a generation that's completely innocent or is not engaged in very foolhardy and irresponsible behaviors. And I have to say, too, you know, I mean, When you read about the amount of alcohol consumption involved, not to mention the more controlled substances, you just wish that you had parents and just reminders to these kids, hey, you know, watch it. Just kind of dial back a little bit. It's a reminder we could all use sometimes, right? But clearly it can lead to very bad situations like the one we're reading about out of Cornell.
1: Well, look, I, speaking for myself, I certainly wasn't channeling John Lithgow in Footloose at college. And, you know, I would have a few beers, and sometimes I would meet a young lady. But it would be me and a young lady, not like seven dudes. That's, what the hell, Matt? Were they raised by wolves?
0: I mean, it is mind-boggling. But, you know, when I look at this story and the way it's come out and the way that Hochul and Tish James and AOC are treating it, you know, about last month when AOC was like, oh, woke one is crazy, I think there's the real potential that woke two could be even crazier. And so we still just have to remind ourselves, let's follow the facts, let's stick with the law, and let's not get matters out of hand that, before you know it, we're tearing everything down, structures and institutions that actually do contribute to the good, along with things that make things worse and bad.
1: Well, that's a chilling vision of the future by a true advocate for the patriarchy, as the feminists would say, because of his commitment to honesty and objectivity. Matt Continetti, Wall Street Journal columnist, AEI scholar, joining us here on The Hugh Hewitt Show. I'm guest host Kurt Schlichter. Stick around, we got a lot more to come.
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3: 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I'm Bill Rakoff. The White House clarifying President Trump's comments about Iranian attacks on U.S. cities.
4: The president was at a rally in Nebraska last night talking about the cost of the war with Iran.
5: It's a small price to pay for keeping the world safe, keeping our country safe. They can take out a city. Let them take out Los Angeles. Let them take out San Diego.
4: White House communications.

0: Director Stephen Chung says Trump's comments have been misunderstood and misrepresented. Chung says Trump was warning that American cities would have been threatened if Iran had been allowed to develop nuclear weapons. The comments have drawn criticism from lawmakers who say American cities and families should never be considered an acceptable cost of war. Stacey Lynn, Worldwide News Network, Washington.
1: 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All three major indices were up. 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
9: The Las Vegas Aces will look to wrestle away home court advantage tomorrow in the Bay Area when they take on the Golden State Valkyries in their best-of-five WNBA semifinal playoff series. It's game two of the Vegas Golden Knights' first road trip of the year tonight. They're in the Emerald City to take on the Seattle Kraken at 6:40. They'll return to the Fortress on Thursday to host the Toronto Maple Leafs. Big game for UNLV football this weekend. They'll host the undefeated North Dakota State in Mountain West play. Coach Dan Mullen is calling on all Rebel fans to come out to Allegiant Stadium for the homecoming game, 4 o'clock on Saturday, saying he'd like to see 60,000 seats filled. Not likely, but apparently Bison fans travel well, so they'll have quite the rooting section. UNLV is a 3-point underdog. The Raiders will try to get back in the win column on Sunday in New England. The Patriots are currently 3.5-point favorites.
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14: Fuming about the midterms, there are a lot of people who are very worried. We should be concerned. We should be prepared. We should be doing everything we can to win, but the Democrats have their problems of their own. We've talked about the polling misses. We've talked about how you can't actually rely on the leads that the Democrats claim they have. Polling is both a science and an art. And I think the art part is doing a lot of work, and I'm not sure it's doing great work. There are also other things to consider, right? For one thing, candidate quality. Let's join Elise Jordan on MS Now, talking about Abdul Sayed. Cut number 9.
15: You're committed Democrats. All of you.
16: Absolutely.
15: You want to vote.
16: We do.
15: For the Democratic candidate.
16: I do.
15: But you just can't.
16: They're tying our hands.
15: What could he? Yes, and like, what could he do, if anything, to get you over the edge? But It doesn't sound like there's really anything. The damage has already been done.
6: I just would love for him to make a definitive statement. Like, mm-hmm. just say, I would like everyone to know I support Israel. You know, I support the Jewish people.
16: Yep.
6: You know, their right to exist without hatred.
16: Right.
6: Would you believe just like, it?
16: Would you believe it now?
6: I don't
16: How
6: know.
16: How could we?
14: Well, no, you couldn't believe it because he hates Israel and doesn't believe it has a right to exist. Have you not been listening, lady? Have you not been paying attention? He wants to be the senator, not from Michigan, but from Hamas. Okay, this guy hates Israel. He hates the Jews. He hates the Christians, too. He won't say that yet, but that's coming down the road. You know who has some reasonable suspicions about this guy? Black voters in Michigan. We're back to Elise Jordan, cut number 8.
17: There's some missed opportunities for him to help us know who he is, mm-hmm. help us understand him. Mm-hmm. We don't know him.
18: And I think he's taking advantage black people are democratic. Mm-hmm. We're going to vote for him anyway. And I'm like, no, sir, I'm going to put uncommitted down on that little circle and move on. If you're going to Congress to represent me, I need you to talk about what's going on in this community.
14: Well, he doesn't care about the black community. And those citizens were right on. We don't know. He doesn't talk to us. Why would he talk to you? He thinks you're going to vote for him anyway. He's not going to spend a single second talking to you because he takes you for granted. He says, I got you down. You're going to do what I want anyway. So why would I waste time with you? And black voters see that. I think we're seeing the same with Tallarico. Look what happened with Jasmine Crockett. He beat her in the primary. And that left a lot of hard feelings, not least of all among Jasmine Crockett, who has yet to come out and endorse James Tallarico. Well, I think she will. I think it'll be the most passive-aggressive endorsement you've ever seen. But she hasn't done it so far. And I'm not sure black voters are ready to say, we're going to be disrespected like this. Because presenting James Tallarico to them, a guy so white, he would make a Mitt Romney family reunion look ethnic. Okay? He looks like Pete Buttigieg's mini-me. It's just, it's basically saying to the black community, you don't matter. You don't count. We've got your vote anyway. You're nothing to us. That's what he's saying. And you know, the voters in both of those clips were saying, well, I need him to say something to show us who he is. Show us what he really feels. Dude, you already know what he thinks. You already know what he feels. They're desperate to be able to vote for a Democrat. But if they're Jewish, they understand that this is a guy who literally wants to see their people murdered. Oh, that's terrible. You're saying he wants to murder all the Jews. I'm saying he has sided with Hamas. I am saying he can't even say Hassan Piker is a bad dude. Hassan Piker doesn't hide what he thinks. And the black voters, I need him to talk to us and tell us what he's about in the community. He's not about the community. I don't care about your community at all. Because you don't matter, because he thinks you're going to vote for him no matter what. Are you? Are you going to roll over? Are you going to fall for the okie doke? Well, if you do, shame on you. I'm Kurt Schlichter, guest hosting for the great Hugh Hewitt. We'll be right back with a lot more to come.

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0: like the soothing dulcet tones of Booster Du with their cover of 8 Miles High. My favorite song in the world. I used to watch flashes on the horizon to my north in Operation Desert Storm, listening to that on my Walkman, which was the technology of the day. 8 Miles High by Husker Du. And I know another big fan of Husker Du, and in fact all power post-punk guitar-based rock, is my pal Byron York, who is joining me here right now. He is the Washington Examiner chief political correspondent. And Byron, your tweets have been rather dark concerning Republican prospects in the midterms.
1: A little bit on the dark side. For the House, yeah. I mean, I don't think Republicans will be able to hold the House. For the Senate, I think I've been saying that it's really up in the air. Maybe 50-50, not sure. But you know, one thing I think is really important to remember. People say, oh, these polls, you can't trust them. You just can't trust any of these polls. I think for a lot of the state races, you need to be cautious about a lot of these state polls. We know some of them have been spectacularly wrong in this race, and not just in previous races. But as far as the House is concerned, I personally think the biggest single predictors that you have of which way it's going to go is, one, history, because the president's party almost always loses seats. And then, two, you have the president's job approval rating, and that is a measure that's taken in a million polls by all sorts of pollsters of every stripe. And with Trump right now, I think it's 38.4% in the Real Clear Politics or average of polls. Not good for 38.5%. Not good for Republicans. And then the other thing is what's called the generic ballot, which has also been asked a million times by a million different pollsters of all stripes, which is, if the election were held today, would you vote for the Republican or the Democrat to represent you in Congress? And right now, Democrats have about an 8-point lead in that, which does not look good for Republicans. So I think we're more on firmer ground talking about in the big picture how polls affect the House races than we are in some of the individual state Senate races.
0: Yeah, I look, as you were talking and you were saying, well, the first is history, and I just said to myself, well, the first is obviously history. I think you and I agree there. We are salmon swimming upstream. We are fighting the power, to quote Public Enemy, another band I'm sure you love. And it is, and it's hard. It's hard to do this. You and I were both alive when Ronald Reagan got his clock cleaned in 1982. And then 2 years later, it was Morning in America. So these things do change. These things have ups and downs and patterns. But do you think the fact that the Democrats seem to have gone way left with some of their marquee candidates is going to make a difference in these historical trends?
1: Well, it might, and I do think that is like the last thing that can still be affected in the race. I mean, I think everything else is pretty much over. The president's job approval ain't going to change in the next month. You know, unless there's some world-changing event, which would usually be terrible. I don't want that to happen. So the president's job approval is pretty much baked in the cake, as they say, and also pretty much the same with the generic ballot. But you have some of these really hot personality candidates, like Abdul Al-Sayed, like James Tallarico, like Troy Jackson, and you think, well, you know, they can still dump a lot of negative advertising on these guys' heads and see what happens. So, I mean, if I were running a Republican campaign right now, you know, I think I'd have all the right answers about, you know, what my candidate would do if elected and how we've got to do this and got to do that. But I'd spend a lot of my time just going, James Tallarico is a nightmare. Hear it? He's a nightmare. And just go negative, negative, negative.
0: Well, look, President Trump did that at Grand Island, Nebraska yesterday. He went down the list and said essentially you'd be voting for communists who want to increase taxes, give amnesty, you know, hunt down your children and turn the boys into girls, which has the advantage of being true, as we say in the law. But, you know, I just in the previous segment, we listened to two MSNBC focus groups, or MS Now focus groups. One was Jewish voters who said, look, I'm a Democrat. I'm desperate to vote for this guy, but I want him to come out and say he doesn't hate Israel. He doesn't hate the Jews. And there's a problem there because Abdul El-Sayed manifestly hates Israel and hates the Jews. And you had black voters who were saying, look, he doesn't talk about our community. I don't know him. He doesn't talk to us. We don't yet trust him. And when you take Democrats minus Jewish and black votes, you've got a very, very small party.
1: Well, I mean, that's the race in Michigan right now. And by the way, that's why Barack Obama is going to Michigan to try to, I guess, convince black Democrats. Tell him it's okay to vote for Abdul El-Sayed. He will make a joke about how years ago there was a young candidate with a funny name, and people were wondering whether they should vote for him, and they did, and it turned out to be me, Barack Obama, and I was great. You know, he'll say something like that about Abdul El-Sayed. But that is the question. Now, I do think that a lot of voters, especially, I think, black voters who have been, you know, extraordinarily loyal to the Democratic Party over the years, will tend to, when Election Day comes around, not when they're selecting one Democrat over the other, as they did in the primary, but if they've got a Democrat versus a Republican, they're going to vote for the Democrat.
0: If they vote.
1: If they vote, you're right. They might not come out, and that's the second best thing for Mike Rogers.
0: And, of course, there's a lot of talk about whether the Republicans will vote. I happen to think that I think they're in a sour mood. I think they're annoyed. And I think that they'll do what Republicans do, which they tend to show up. But that's just me. Byron York from the Washington Examiner. It is always a pleasure to talk to you when I, Kurt Schlichter, guest host on the Hugh Hewitt Show. I want you to stick around because we've got a whole lot more to come. So I'll see you on the other side.
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0: We are back on the eve of destruction here on the Hugh Hewitt Show. Or are we? We've got the midterms coming up, and we don't know how they're going to go. I'm guest host Kurt Schlichter, and I've got another hour here, and I want to give you a little preview of what's coming up. It's pretty amazing. Mike Collins, he's Representative Mike Collins. He's the congressman running for Senate in Georgia. And guys, everybody's writing him off. But I've talked to him a number of times, and I'll talk to him again right at the beginning of the hour, about his run. And I gotta say, this is an exceptional cat. This is a guy who doesn't give up. He doesn't quit. He doesn't stop. He's pretty amazing. So you're gonna want to stick around to hear from Mike Collins. He's actually coming in at 20 after the hour. I had to fight for this guy, right? Initially, I'm like, could you come in at this time? No, I'm in an engagement. How about at this time? Can you do this time? Yeah, but he might be in the car. Well, that tells me he's working. And working is the answer. We're going to have to work. We're all going to have to work. What have you done? What have you made your choice? Have you made your decision to win? Victory is there. I feel like I'm Alec Baldwin and Glengarry Glen Ross. Victory is there. They want to give you those Senate seats. Are you man enough to take them? Go get them. Go get them. And for the black-pilling people, put that coffee down. Coffee is for closers. This is when we close. Guys, we have 4 weeks. 4 weeks. Anything can happen in 4 weeks. In the last week, things have started looking up. They've looked better. Yes, there are people still telling, you're doomed. Or, you know, Tallarico's 600 points ahead because Texas wants a vegan gun-grabbing weirdo who shouldn't be allowed anywhere near a school or a pulpit, for that matter. Have you heard his weird blasphemy? Well, everybody's hearing it. I'm in Texas. I'm at the Houston Rancho. Every time I turn on the TV, there's another Texas ad against Tallarico. Some are Super PAC, some are Tallarico's own. James Tallarico, too loco for Texas. And he is. Let's. I think we've got a quick cut with him. Here's number 15.
1: You know, I think it's going to require a giant tent. And so that's going to include some Democratic socialists like the mayor of New York.
0: And how about cut 14?
2: As an educator, always rich to me that defund the police is considered off limits in our political debate when defunding health services, defunding public education has been the stated policy of our state government for decades now.
0: Defunding the police and socialism. That's what he said. I'm not saying it. I'm not putting words in his mouth. I'm not putting steak in his mouth because he doesn't eat meat. What a weirdo. I'm Kurt Schlichter, guest hosting for the great Hugh Hewitt here on the Salem News Channel, Salem Radio Network. Stick around. The next hour is going to be incredible. Like I said, Representative Mike Collins, Ed Morrissey, and more fun. You don't want this.
3: It's never been more important to be well-informed.
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6: I'm Bill Rakoff in Baltimore today.
7: Today we're officially launching the construction of the largest new shipyard in the United States.
6: President Trump on hand for the announcement of a multi-billion dollar naval project.
7: Right here in Sparrows Point, you'll build the next generation of American submarines, including autonomous subs, torpedo tubes, and critical components for our cutting-edge Virginia-class attack submarines.
6: The project is expected to generate 3,100 jobs. The president is reversing course on taxpayer-funded TV ads promoting his administration.
8: The president says future ads will instead be paid for by his MAGA Inc. super PAC after bipartisan criticism over the use of federal money. At least $1.5 million in taxpayer funds has already been spent on the ads, which the White House had defended as public service announcements. When asked whether he would reimburse taxpayers for the money already spent, Trump said,
7: "The ads were really good. They were promotion for the country. Done by many presidents before, so we'll decide."
8: Stacey Lynn, Worldwide News Network, Washington.
6: Cornell University has appointed former U.S. Deputy Attorney General Sally Yates to investigate the alleged gang rape of a student at a university frat house 2 years ago and the school's response. Students remain enraged. Sophomore Soham Barra.
9: Cornell needs a system that is not corrupt, that puts the students first instead of the university, that puts students and protects them as opposed to protecting donors, trustees, and the university's image and letting rapists walk on this campus.
6: In France today, tens of thousands of demonstrators marched in cities across the country in support of protests by school pupils demanding more education funding. As many as 5,000 people were arrested. Nearly 200 were injured. Wall Street finished strong today.
10: Stocks closed in record territory at the end of the Tuesday session, with oil holding steady and bond yields tumbling. The broad market, the S&P 500, having its first closing high since mid-August at 78.90. Commerce Department said the U.S. trade deficit widened sharply in August. The merger between Paramount and Warner Brothers Discovery was finalized on Tuesday. The new name, simply Skydance. Looking ahead to Wednesday, earnings come from New York-based PepsiCo, and we get the minutes of the last Federal Reserve meeting. For the Worldwide News Network, I'm John Terrett.
6: The Dow finished up 253 points today. Both the S&P and NASDAQ were in record territory. The S&P up 44, the NASDAQ up 122. Belgian-American particle physicist Francis Hulzin was awarded the Nobel Prize in Physics today for his discovery of high-energy neutrinos of astrophysical origin, essentially ghost particles that can pass directly through matter in outer space. This is the Worldwide News Network.
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11: January 3rd, 1973. Hoping to combat the rising scourge of heroin addiction, New York Governor Nelson Rockefeller decides to urge the state legislature to shift away from a treatment-based response to drug crimes and impose strict incarceration policies and minimum sentences for possession and distribution. The Rockefeller drug laws were enacted into law just 4 months later. The impact drove New York's prison population up by 100% by 1980, and between 1973 and 2000, New York constructed 52 new prisons to house the exploding population. But the effect on actual drug use was checkered. The heroin crisis did subside over time, but cocaine use skyrocketed, and violent crime rose sharply in New York through the early 1990s. In 2004, then-New York Governor George Pataki signed new rules into law, scaling back the harshest measures of the Rockefeller laws.
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12: 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The last time Southern Nevada had more than 10,000 homes on the market was in the aftermath of the Great Recession back in 2009. The bigger story, according to local experts, is that while sales are declining, prices are remaining stubbornly high, as some homeowners prefer to take their home off the market rather than lower their price. Meanwhile, Summerlin developer Howard Hughes Holdings has sold around 63 acres to three different home builders for around $109 million. Summerlin consistently boasts some of the highest home prices in Southern Nevada and is frequently among the top-selling developments in the country.
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0: Retired United States Army Colonel. I am a trial lawyer from Los Angeles, although I don't practice anymore. Still got my license. I'm also the author of American Warlord. That's my new novel, first in a series. I got a report from my publisher yesterday. It's in pre-order now. Comes out on November 3rd. You can pre-order it now like everybody else's. It has sold thousands of copies already in pre-order. I'm thrilled, and thank you all very much. If you've already pre-ordered American Warlord, you rock. If you have not already pre-ordered American Warlord, you should now, because you want to get it before it gets sold out, because they only do a limited print run at first, and we are within striking distance of running out the print run, and it's a month until the book comes out. So go get American Warlord, story of how civilization collapses because of stupid elite people. And normal people save it. Normal people with some knowledge of the Roman Empire. So it's a lot of fun. American Warlord. Got a great cover. It's got like Augustus and he's got an M16 with him. So it's an amazing cover. American Warlord on Amazon. You should go get it. Like I said, I'm a military guy. Retired United States Army officer. I deployed to Desert Storm, Kosovo, Los Angeles during the riots. I was there. Not rioting. Though I recently found out I'm going to need a computer. I could have got myself one there. They were selling at a discount, let me tell you. I went to the United States Army War College, got a degree in strategic studies, commanded a cavalry battalion, a squadron, actually, which is where I met Hugh Hewitt the first time. I also was a deputy commander of a infantry brigade combat team. And I went to National Training Center with them, and that was a freaking nightmare. Yes, even for a full colonel, it was a nightmare. But what's really a nightmare is actual battle, and we're seeing one that you're not hearing about. And you're not hearing about because the mainstream media is much more concerned with Donald Trump says he wants somebody unspecified to nuke Los Angeles and San Diego for some reason. Please don't listen to the actual video or you'll know we're full of it. What's going on in Yemen is huge. The war with Iran is heading towards victory. We've already heard from Donald Trump himself yesterday in Grand Island, Nebraska, how we're already putting out about as much oil through the Strait of Hormuz as before the war. That their point of leverage is lost. The Iranians were also trying to leverage their Houthi tribesmen. Now, who are the Houthis? Well, they are tough guys, and they are they are skilled fighters. They're up in the mountains in Yemen. There are a bunch of Islamist lunatics. A lot of them are kids. A lot of them are high on cat, K-H-A-T. It's not like they're not out smoking a tabby. They're starting their mouth. I mean, you can see me on Salem News Channel. I'm imitating the cat mouth. They put a bunch of this plant in their mouth, and they chew it for hours, and they get a buzz. And the whole society is basically addicted to cat. It's quite remarkable. They will fight. But they prefer to go find 14-year-olds, hand them an old rusty AK-47, and say, you go fight. And sometimes they do okay. The pro-government forces, aided by Saudi forces, aided by some other militias, took a beating a little while ago. And in the last couple days, they have counterattacked. You must read. If you care about what's going on, you're not going to read the New York Times. You're not going to read the Washington Post. You're not going to watch CNN because they're not going to tell you. If you want an amazing analysis of the key ground battle in the Iran war, because the Houthis are the Iranians' cat's paws, you need to read The Dawn of Yemen by one Dwayne Patterson, who happens to be our producer here. Dwayne, congratulations on this hot air column, The Dawn of Yemen. It is it warmed the cackles of my military heart.
16: Well, it's honestly in the 8-month overall greater war against Iran, which includes the Israelis fighting Hamas, includes the Israelis fighting Hezbollah. It involves the Iraqi militia groups that are Iranian backed that are responsible for hitting the Saudi pipeline. I mean, there's lots of different facets and tentacles that all trace back to Iran, right?
0: Yeah.
16: Well, the Houthis hadn't had much to say in a lot of the kinetic action for the first several months of this campaign until they decided to get involved, and they used a maneuver that the Saudis allowed to happen through the Taiz Mountains to the southwest, and they took over the Red Sea coast. They basically had control of the Bab el-Mandab Strait. And that's the second choke point in addition to Hormuz. Now, why is this important? The day before, this is in September, the early part of September, the day before the Houthis took control of the Red Sea coast and put that strait in jeopardy, oil was trading at about $91 a barrel, still kind of on the high side. There was still a lot of risk being priced in because Hormuz hadn't really ramped up again yet. But the day after the Houthis took the El Mandab Strait, oil got up to 108, like almost overnight. And so it's been important because they're worried that there's no backup plan. The backup plan was the pipeline across Saudi Arabia going to the Red Sea and either going north through the Suez to feed Europe or south through the Strait to feed Asia. And if that's now threatened too, we got problems. And that's why oil jumped up so much. So you would think, wouldn't you, that if there is a Middle East version of NATO, for all intents and purposes, the Mecca Mutual Defense Pact, and this is between Pakistan, Turkey, Saudi Arabia, Yemen's involved in it, they've basically triggered, because of near misses hitting the holy sites of Mecca and Medina, Pakistan's now sending up to 40,000 troops. Turkey is sending troops. Yemen is massing 100,000 troops. Saudi Arabia has at least 100 airplanes, plus ground forces they're going to commit. And it's time to finish the Houthis once and for all. And lots of things happened over the last few weeks, but literally on Monday, an operation that Yemen launched called Operation Dawn of Yemen, instead of dealing with the Houthis in the center of the country in the mountainous range, they basically flooded the beach. They started around the strait, and it was almost an open backfield, and by noon yesterday, they had pretty much retaken the ground they had lost, and the Mandab Strait is now free for passage. They moved north. They took the airport and the strip at Mocha, which was one of the Houthi strongholds they had recently taken. They moved north from there. They took a port called Hodeida, which is a little further up the coast, and that is the supply line. That's the port that feeds Houthi HQ in the center of the country in Sana'a. And they took out weapons depots, weapons caches, fuel depots. They took out a bunch of stuff and blew it up yesterday. It was a really rotten, no good, horrible day for the Houthis yesterday. And it's looking more and more like Sana'a is kind of surrounded on all four sides by a coalition of forces helped out in targeting and intel by the U.S. and Israelis.
0: Oh, Absolutely. And I was going to...
17: Oh, you bet. We're involved.
0: Don't think our guys are running the planning cell, because I looked at this in your great article, Dawn of Yemen at Hot Air. Everybody should read it. I really liked your focus on terrain and how you move multiple forces in multiple ways. I'm looking at it. You know, a counterattack like this requires careful logistics planning. Something our allies in the Middle East are, how do I be charitable?
16: Lacking.
0: Not particularly skilled at.
16: Yeah.
0: Something we are geniuses at.
16: Yep.
0: Okay, when I was in Desert Storm, and that pipeline, I've like walked on that pipeline. I know the tap line. I remember one day I came over a hill, and in front of me there's nothing but desert. And 2 days later I came over that hill, and from horizon to horizon were forward operating bases filled with American equipment. It is power to have a battalion of tanks. It is a super battalion or superpower to be able to move a corps of artillery across the world and then fight it. That's what Americans do. That's the value we give to our Arab allies. And that's what they did. It is crystal clear to me. I have no other knowledge of it. I just look at it, and it looks like the kind of fight I would fight, the kind of fight I learned to fight as a serving officer, as a war college grad. Thank you, Dwayne Patterson. That was an amazing article, The Dawn of Yemen on Hot Air. Everybody should read that if you want to know what's going on. And you want to stick around, because I've got Representative Mike Collins, who's going to beat John Ossoff. Yeah, I said it. I got him coming up next on The Hugh Hewitt Show.
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21: Susie Lee says she's fighting for Nevada. So why are Nevada families paying more for groceries, gas, rent, and health care than ever before? Washington politicians made a mess of our economy, our border, and our communities. President Trump's endorsed candidate, Marty O'Donnell, is ready to clean it up. Marty O'Donnell will fight to secure the border, stop wasteful spending, back our police, and bring common sense back to Congress. The choice is simple. More of Susie Lee or a new direction with Marty O'Donnell.
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0: Welcome back to the Hugh Hewitt Show, and I'm guest host Kurt Schlichter. I'm welcoming back to the show somebody who I have on, but it seems once every week or two, because he is at the center of the storm. He's Representative Mike Collins. He is running for the Georgia Senate seat that's held currently by John Defund the Police, do every other damn commie thing you can think of, Ossoff. And, Mike, every time I talk to you, you're in the front seat of a car.
1: We are, and as a matter of fact, we're headed as fast as we can now. We got a bird supper. We got to catch up with some folks.
0: Every time I see you, you look more tired, you look more tan, and you look thinner. What is a typical day?
1: Yeah, well, I mean, that's just part of the job.
0: Well, what's a typical day like for you fighting a Senate race that all the smart people from out of your state are telling everybody he can't possibly win?
1: You know, and it's funny, they were saying that, and then they got quiet. And now all of a sudden they're saying, oh, wait a minute, this thing's really tight, this thing's close. Even though Ossoff is over there squealing because he knows that this thing is neck and neck. And sure, we're up every day. I get up every day at 5 o'clock anyway, probably like you. And we run this thing hard all day long. I don't care if I get home at 11 o'clock at night. It doesn't matter. We're in the short rows on this race. This thing is down to less than 30 days now before November the 3rd. October the 13th is when early voting starts, and we need to make sure that people across this state understand that we have a good opportunity. As a matter of fact, we're going to get rid of this guy. He doesn't represent us. He is an extremist, and his values don't reflect anything in the state of Georgia. And come November the 3rd, the people of the state of Georgia are going to show this guy. We're going to fire his butt, and he can go back to wherever the heck he came from.
0: Well, Mike Collins, I'm told that Republicans are lackadaisical, that they're mad at Donald Trump because gas is a little more expensive, even though we're ending a war that's been going on for 15 years in victory, that they're so angry that they're willing to allow somebody who wants amnesty, who wants to pack the Supreme Court, who wants to take their guns, who wants to take their sons and turn them into daughters. Is that what you're seeing out there?
1: Yeah, they're angry because their inflation has gone sky high. And they understand that this historical inflation actually came from those Bidenomics. They understand that John Ossoff really doesn't care how high your gas prices get. I mean, he's the Green New Deal guy. He doesn't want you riding around in a gas automobile anyway. So it really doesn't matter to him. At the end of the day, he wants you on a bus. They want to make sure that at some point that you just throw your hands up and say, I've had it. I can't take it anymore. Do whatever you're going to do to me and my family and just leave us alone. But that's not what's happening. That's not what is going to happen. We're going to make sure that they understand they have a choice. They have somebody that has actually delivered for the state of Georgia. I have been out there fighting, making sure that they have more money in their pockets, that we're going to get this federal government off their back and out of their back pocket so that their kids, the next generation, have the same opportunities that I had. I mean, Colonel, I don't know if you know it, I built my first house when I was 22 years old. I started my first business when I was 24. And they just don't have those opportunities. But by gosh, I know how to help get them back. And I also know how to make sure that we help our number one agriculture. Our agriculture is number one industry in our state. And we had John Ossoff shut this government down this time last year for 48 days. And we're trying to get emergency money out to farmers. And he shut it down trying to defund Border Patrol and ICE.
0: Well, look, you make great points. Are you going to have the money to do what you need to, and how can people help you?
1: We could use the help. We could always use the help. I mean, Colonel, if people go to MikeCollinsGA.com, help us out. Kick in. Pitch in 5, 10, 20 bucks. Everything helps us fight. You help me fight, we'll get this back. We'll win this race, and we'll make sure that Georgia stays red, and the rest of the country understands we're not blue, we're not purple, we are solid red.
0: Well, you know, Mike Collins, we're told that James Blair and Chris LaCiveda at the White House, they've got the MAGA magic to get the so-called low-propensity Trump voters turned out when instead they might

0: They're just like the rest of them. They want to make sure that either they're voting when Trump's on the ballot or for a true Trump candidate. And they realize that. They know that I've always been there. I've been on stage every time that President Trump came to Georgia to just let them know that I am right there. We run this place like a business. We need more business folks in Washington, D.C. We don't need more trust fund kids who've never had a job in their life. That's what I'm running against. And when people figure that out and they see just how polar opposite we are in our voting records, oh, man, this thing is a no-brainer. It's crystal clear. But with Blair and Las Vegas, there are so many people out there that are helping us just get that word out. They're pushing it from an outside standpoint. We're pushing from the inside. John Ossoff's numbers are coming down. He never got over 51%. We've got him down to 48 now, and this thing is virtually tied. So we've got him going down, and we're pushing up at the right time.
1: Well, you've got a governor there, Governor Kemp, who is we've been told he has a great organization. If he turns it on, he wins. Is he helping you? Is he backing you the way you need backed?
0: Yeah, he does. He's got a great turnout to vote organization. We've seen that in his two terms that he ran for the governor. He's turned it out. He's on board 100%. He's been out there with us. I'm sure we'll continue to see him out there on the trail. Was with him last week. I can't keep up with the days. But he's out there. Everybody is pushing. We all know how bad John Ossoff is. We all know that he doesn't really represent this state. We all know he's just using Georgia as a platform. Y'all, this guy is going to be the DSA candidate for president. The only reason he's just using Georgia to raise money. And if we don't stop this guy right here in Georgia, this guy's going to be a problem for the rest of the country, because he's going to be out there in 2028, and they are going to push this radical agenda on the American people.
1: Well, how about Rick Jackson, who's running for governor out there against an absolute Looney Tunes who used to be mayor of Atlanta? You working with Rick Jackson?
0: Oh, yeah. You know, and if you think about it, Colonel, look, he's a big businessman. I'm a small businessman. And when you run that unified, then you look over there at what we're running against on the Democrat side. You've got probably the worst mayor in the history of the state of Georgia. And then, of course, she and Noah Ossoff are holding hands together, running as a unified ticket over there. So you've got the worst mayor, and then you got the trust fund kid together. And it makes for an easy distinguish between the two of us.
1: So you say folks should go to MikeCollinsGA.com. That's MikeCollinsGA.com. Help you out. You think you're going to win?
0: Colonel, I'm going to be your U.S. Senator from the state of Georgia after November the 3rd. We're going to win this race. I could use the help. I need the help, and I need you. If you could go to MikeCollinsGA.com, help us out. I'd love to have you help finish this race. We're going to win this race, and we're going to make sure that somebody that actually represents the state of Georgia is sitting in that U.S. Senate seat.
1: Nobody works harder than Representative Mike Collins of the great state of Georgia. Help him out. 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I'm guest host Kurt Schlichter. We got a lot more to come. Stick around.
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0: Worldwide News Network update. I'm Bill Rakoff. School protests are growing violent in France. Thousands have been arrested as students, parents, and union members square off against law enforcement over the conditions in some French schools. This is News Nation's Brian Enten.
1: Hundreds of schools are shut down right now. They had to suddenly close the schools down. There are some 5,000 people reportedly in custody right now. There are students and teachers and even police officers who have been reported injured in these protests. There are now hundreds of thousands of protesters throughout the city. You can see there's tear gas. You can see they're facing off with police. There's school desks and chairs that have been set on fire. They're pulling the furniture out of the schools.
0: Attorneys for Krista Pike, the Tennessee inmate who survived the state's attempt to execute her, say she's awake and speaking as she receives treatment at a hospital. This is the Worldwide News Network.
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3: Big game for UNLV football this weekend. They'll host the undefeated North Dakota State in Mountain West play. Coach Dan Mullen is calling on all Rebel fans to come out to Allegiant Stadium for the homecoming game, 4 o'clock on Saturday, saying he'd like to see 60,000 seats filled. Not likely, but apparently Bison fans travel well, so they'll have quite the rooting section. UNLV is a 3-point underdog. The Raiders will try to get back in the win column on Sunday in New England. The Patriots are currently 3.5-point favorites. The Las Vegas Aces will look to wrestle away home court advantage tomorrow in the Bay Area when they take on the Golden State Valkyries in their best-of-5 WNBA semifinal playoff series. It's game two of the Vegas Golden Knights' first road trip of the year tonight. They're in the Emerald City to take on the Seattle Kraken at 6:40. They'll return to the Fortress on Thursday to host the Toronto Maple Leafs.
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10: Welcome a guy who is also not just an outstanding columnist, but a personal friend of mine. I was having a chat with him as I was lounging in the hot tub at Fort Schlichter just a little while ago here in Texas. He's like, what's that splashing? I'm in the hot tub, Ed. He's like, of course you are. it's Ed Morrissey. He's managing editor over at Hot Air, the guy responsible for publishing The Dawn of Yemen, the outstanding piece by Duane Patterson that everyone who wants to understand the military situation, that misbegotten part of the world is experiencing. Ed, Let me start off by saying I have a way to clear the federal deficit, the federal debt, okay, the national debt. We should auction off slots on the firing squad for Major Nadal, whatever his name is, the guy who murdered 13 American soldiers, his own people. Yeah. What do you think?
11: Nadal Hassan, yes.
10: Yeah, that guy.
11: I think that's – I would – you know, I don't know if we can. I don't know if we can retire the federal debt, but it would make enough of a dent in it to make it worthwhile. You know, this is. We can have debates about using the death penalty for, you know, regular criminal trials. This is a guy who sided with the enemy during a time of war and murdered his own comrades, yes, in arms. That is a death penalty situation. Period. End of story. And there shouldn't be any debate about it. It's shocking that it took, what was it, 14 years or 13 years after his conviction?
10: I think they just didn't think it was important. Remember, they dismissed this as workplace violence. Well, it was stunned.
11: Workplace violence. Yes.
10: Yes, and it was. Well, we want to. You know, it would be a tragedy if this undermined our commitment to diversity. Oh, you know what I think the tragedy was? The murdering. And not the least, because one of the guys murdered John Gaffney, not a close friend of mine, but someone I had known in the Army. And the other guy, Sergeant Akbar, I believe, was whatever his name is, guy who threw a hand grenade into a tent in Kuwait, killed two guys, wounded another guy I know. For us military people, this is absolutely personal. And I'll tell you, I would pull the trigger and go out for cheeseburgers without losing a beat.
11: I think that there's a number of people who feel the same way, and you might want to just take them out for cheeseburgers anyway, Kurt, because apparently it's happening. I guess it's within the next 5 months. They've got 150 days on the order that Donald Trump signed. I suspect it's going to happen a lot faster than that. You know, clearly there's going to be some people who go to court to try to stop this, but I don't think that there's much that can be done in federal court at this point in time. And it's long past time for us to set the precedent that when you do something like this, you are going to die. And the other part of that, of course, is Pete Hegseth lifting the ban on carrying personal firearms on bases, something that never should have been banned in the first place, and which could have limited the damage at Fort Hood when this terrorist attack took place.
10: Well, at least one, maybe more of the soldiers murdered was physically attacking the guy unarmed when it happened. Our guys don't lack for courage.
11: Right.
10: Don't make them lack for weapons. I did think it was kind of adorable there, Ed, that you said, well, I don't know what the courts could do. Well, the courts have been playing legal Mad Libs with jurisprudence for the last couple years. I think they'd actually invent something. And we're seeing the invention of law, the overturning of law, the ignoring of black letter law in this Cornell 7 thing, which is appalling on every level.
11: Right.
10: And when I say
11: everybody involved.
10: Everybody involved. And I was, you know, I tried in my column earlier this week at Town Hall to explain that, you know, we conservatives are frequently saying, hey, young ladies, you need to take responsibility for not putting yourself in a bad position. Same for you dudes, all seven of you. Okay?
11: Right.
10: Yes, absolutely.
11: This is about formation. Young people are not being formed properly to understand that there are consequences for this. This is a failure of parenting. It's a failure of our educational system. Stuff like this has happened at colleges. It's not necessarily novel here, but it's gotten a lot worse. And this idea that there's an entitlement to act in a certain way without consequences cuts both ways in this
10: case.
11: Yes, it
10: does.
11: It just does.
10: Yeah, and it's not picking on young men who get picked on plenty, including by that silly Sandra Huckabee Sanders ad, to say, dude, if you do something dumb and evil, bad things are going to follow. Don't do it. Be better. Anyway, Ed, I'd love to hold you over for the next segment. We got a lot more to talk about. I want to do a round robin on Senate campaigns here on the Hugh Hewitt Show. I'm guest host Kurt Schlichter. Stick around. We got so much more.

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1: Millions will vote soon. But do they really know the issues? Now, Rob Schmidt is on Newsmax tonight talking about the war for America's future. Rob Schmidt reveals that many Americans are embracing socialism, especially young people. 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
9: 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So does Judge Jennifer Schwartz, a lifelong Las Vegan, granddaughter of a World War II veteran, and wife of a retired Metro Detective Sergeant with 25 years on the force. 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That's why police officers, sheriff's deputies, and veterans across Nevada stand with her. Experience, integrity, respect for the Constitution. Re-elect Judge Jennifer Schwartz, District Court Department 17.
10: Paid for by the committee to elect Judge Jennifer Schwartz.
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12: The Clash off their triple album Sandinista. Somebody Got Murdered, one of their best songs. Of course, Sandinista, well, that's going away. Go short on the Sandinistas after Cuba goes away, and Cuba's going away. The communist dictatorship in Nicaragua is next on the list. Then we will have unity in the northern and in the western hemisphere. Unity of free countries. It's going to be amazing. But, you know, some people are saying that the Republicans are going to get murdered in these Senate races. I don't know about that, Ed Morrissey, managing editor of Hot Air. Do you, are you as glum and gloomy as a lot of the black pillars out there?
13: No, I'm actually not. First off, I think some of the polling has been off all year, and that's including the Democrat primaries in places like Michigan. Yep. And for that matter, in Texas, too, although not as bad. But, you know, no, I'm not. There's other signs here besides the polls. I mean, for instance, apparently James Tallarico has completely disappeared off the campaign trail here in Texas. His ads disappeared a few weeks ago, and now our colleague over at townhall.com, our sister site, townhall.com, Joe Chalfant, is reporting that Tallarico's missing. They've canceled events over the last couple of days. Supposedly there's a health issue, but he's been gone for a few days. He's not been showing up at different events. They tried to put out some video that was supposedly from the weekend. It turned out to be from an earlier event a few weeks back. I mean, it's almost sort of like a Princess Kate thing. Remember when she faked, she faked a photograph to cover up for a very real health concern, but you know, it's, I mean,
12: I'll give her a pass.
13: You do that if you're winning.
12: I
13: give her a pass. I mean,
12: look, you and I are both in the state of Texas, and you and I have talked about this. There are two things that we're seeing. One is what we're not seeing. We are not seeing the kind of massive enthusiasm we saw for Beto the furry. The second thing we're not seeing is the people in the know about Texas politics. You and I both talk to people who do this and have done this for years. They are unanimous that Tallarico is not going to win, that these polls are off, that he's just not going to pull it off against Ken Paxton. I think those two things mean something.
13: Well, I think they do, too. And here's another thing that means something. Greg Abbott is very popular in Texas. I think he's more popular than he was 4 years ago. And the same polls have Greg Abbott out by, you know, 3, maybe 4 points.
12: Yeah,
13: that's nonsense.
12: Nuts.
13: This guy's going to win this election by 8 or 9 points. And there isn't an election model that I know of where Greg Abbott wins by that much and Ken Paxton doesn't get carried to victory on the same wave. The second thing is, and this is very interesting, that what happened over the weekend was Angela Paxton, who's a state senator and is Ken Paxton's estranged wife, came out with an ad arguing to vote for the entire GOP ticket in November. She didn't mention her soon-to-be ex-husband, but clearly that's including that particular race because general elections are choices between two different visions for the country, and you have to choose the correct vision for Texas. Now, I think that was outstanding on
12: Very
13: Angela
12: classic.
13: Paxton's part. Very classy. She is telling people what the personalities don't matter in a general election. What matters is policy, and you have to vote for the people who are going to put the right policies in place. And that includes her soon-to-be ex-husband. And, I mean, that kind of takes the whole personal baggaging off the table, or it should, because if Angela Paxton is still going to vote for her husband, even after the stuff that went on in their marriage, then that's not really
12: you
13: our
12: can
13: concern
12: too.
13: At this point. We should... Yeah, exactly. It gives you permission. If nothing else, it gives you permission. So I think that this is turning around here. If it even needed turning around, it's probably turning around at this point because, again, Tallarico's been basically off the air, and now he's off the campaign trail. Nobody seems to know where this guy's at. In Michigan?
12: I've got some guesses.
13: I have a sneaking suspicion here. You have guesses. I'll let you do
12: well,
13: the,
12: well,
13: do
12: well,
13: the
12: let's
13: guesses
12: move,
13: later.
12: Let's move on to a state you're very familiar with, Minnesota. What is going
13: Minnesota,
12: on with Michelle Tafoya?
13: I'm actually really surprised. I think that this is not necessarily... I mean, first off, Michelle Tafoya is a great candidate, was very happy when she jumped into the race because she's smart,
12: Normal.
13: She's classy, and she knows how to conduct herself, right? But I was very... the opposite of bullish on bearish. I was very bearish on Minnesota until it became clear that Peggy Flanagan is carrying the weight of the scandals in the Waltz administration, and she should. And she's also a terrible candidate. I think Keith Ellison's going to lose his race, and I think that that's almost a certainty at this point. But Peggy Flanagan might actually lose that Senate race, even with Amy Klobuchar winning the gubernatorial race, because people in Minnesota are really angry about this fraud, and Flanagan's part of that administration.
12: Well, look, I don't know if I put money on her, but I think she's got a puncher's chance. How about in Michigan? Abdul Sayed, there were some interesting videos that we video clips that we played from MS Now focus groups, Jewish voters, black voters, and both of them said, look, we need him to reach out and connect. I, as a Jewish voter, I want to know if he hates Israel and hates Jews. And the black voters were saying, well, I want to know if he cares about our community. And I'm looking at that, and I'm going, well, it's obvious he does hate Jews, and he does hate Israel, and he doesn't care about the black community because he can take them for granted. Do you think he's going to have problems that the polls aren't seeing?
13: Yeah. I mean, this was part of the problem with the polls in the primaries, is that they didn't go ask black voters, apparently, and it was way off. Haley Stevens ended up winning Detroit while just barely losing the nomination, right? Tallarico's got the same problem with black voters in Texas for different reasons, but part of the issue in both states is that black voters are used to having their interests be primary in Democrat politics, and Tallarico is basically setting them aside for the, you know, this sort of progressive elite, academia type of agenda that has nothing to do with black voters in Texas. And Abdullah Sayed in Michigan is displacing black voters for Free Palestine. Black voters don't care about Free Palestine. What they want is an economy that works in Detroit. And so Syed's off on these tangents and doing all of this. He's not speaking to what the voters actually want. That doesn't mean that black voters are going to necessarily turn out for Mike Rogers. I hope they do. But it does mean that they're not going to be terribly enthusiastic about turning out for the Democrats.
12: 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Literally. My name's Kurt Schlichter. Thank you, Ed Morrissey, managing editor of Hot Air. We're going to be right back with more Hugh Hewitt Show. 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

0: Welcome back to the Hugh Hewitt Show. I'm guest host Kurt Schlichter, rounding out another guest host gig. I thought it went pretty well, Dwayne. How about you?
1: It did go well, especially because you started the third hour with a very important column.
0: I did. That was an impressive. I'm not just blowing smoke. That was an impressive column that I read as a colonel, not just some internet loudmouth.
1: So the question, did you learn something you didn't know by reading?
0: I learned a ton I didn't know.
1: Okay.
0: And the thing is, you know, I didn't need my background to understand it, but I think my background gave me a fuller understanding and fuller picture because I kind of figured out some of the things that were going on that other people might not pick up on. But, I mean...
1: Deep down, I absolutely firmly believe if people knew that we are winning and you can see tangible results of gains being made in the overall war effort, it's not that people are war weary. They just don't want it to go on forever. But if they see we're winning the thing, I think that changes the calculus. The problem is the media is never going to do that.
0: No, it's not going to happen until the Mullahs are swinging from lampposts in Tehran, which I think is eventually going to happen. I mean, you can only get so hungry before you said, I've had it.
1: At some point when it's, you know, 2 million to, you know, 2 million reals to a dollar, and you can't buy food, you have no work, and you're being conscripted to, do guard post duty, at some point, you can't just go home at night and watch your family starve to death. At some point, you have to take action.
0: Yeah, and it's going to happen. And, you know, after the midterms, Trump is unconstrained.
1: Right. And he's acting that way.
0: He's saying it. He's saying, you know, after midterms, I'm really going to lay into you.
1: Yeah.
0: And he is. What are the Democrats going to do? Impeach him again? I'm impeaching you for... defeating an enemy that's murdered and maimed thousands of Americans. Oh, yeah? And we don't call that an impeachment. We call that a medal.
1: Yeah, I think that third carrier group leaving San Diego should remind people that it's going to get it. There's going to be a net around coming, and this time he doesn't have to worry about an upcoming election. He's going to do what he's got to do. So it's over with before the 28 cycle begins in earnest.
0: Yeah, and then Cuba will be over with, Nicaragua will be over with, and the economy will be pumping. I'm writing about that town hall on Thursday.
1: Yeah,
0: and
1: I think even the Russia Ukraine thing is going to wind down too, because it's like every other day, either a tanker, a port, or a refinery that Russia cares about keeps getting blown up. At some point, they've got to take an off-ramp.
0: Well,
1: don't you think?
0: People do dumb things all the time, and Russians are very, very good at dying until they eventually win. That's the Russian way.
1: Yeah.
0: My name's Kurt Schlichter. I want to thank Dwayne and Adam and Harley and the whole gang, and of course Hugh Hewitt himself, for letting me host here. I love doing it. I love being with you guys. And if you love me, go get American Warlord on Amazon. Pre-order that sucker.
2: It's never been more important to be well-informed.
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5: This is the Worldwide News Network. I'm Lisa Ritchie. The White House is clarifying President Trump's comments about Iranian attacks on U.S. cities.
6: The president was at a rally in Nebraska last night talking about the cost of the war with Iran.
7: It's a small price to pay for keeping the world safe, keeping our country safe. They can take out a city. Let him take out Los Angeles. Let him take out San Diego.
6: White House Communications Director Stephen Chung says Trump's comments have been misunderstood and misrepresented. Chung says Trump was warning that American cities would have been threatened if Iran had been allowed to develop nuclear weapons. The comments have drawn criticism from lawmakers who say American cities and families should never be considered an acceptable cost of war. Stacey Lynn, Worldwide News Network, Washington.
5: President Trump announced in Maryland today a major investment in a submarine facility in Baltimore.
7: Right here in Sparrows Point, you'll build the next generation of American submarines, including autonomous subs, torpedo tubes, and critical components for our cutting-edge Virginia-class attack submarines.
5: The president's highlighting the $3.7 billion investment from defense contractor Anduril in a Baltimore shipyard to manufacture parts for Virginia-class submarines. He's in the state as part of his midterm election campaign. Cornell University has appointed former U.S. Deputy Attorney General Sally Yates to investigate the alleged gang rape of a student at a university frat house 2 years ago. Students remain enraged. Sophomore Soham Barra was one of those protesting on Monday.
8: Cornell needs a system that is not corrupt, that puts the students first instead of the university, that puts opposed to protecting donors, trustees, and university's image and letting rapists walk on this campus.
5: Protesters have called on university trustees and Cornell president Michael Kotlikoff to resign. Massive protests continue in the streets of France after days of violent clashes over run-down school conditions. John Terrett has more from the Foreign Desk.
9: Tuesday's nationwide protests are the latest in 2 weeks of demonstrations that began in deprived Paris suburbs and spread around the country. Some protests have turned violent with clashes involving riot police. The unrest is adding pressure to the cash-strapped French government struggling to reduce the country's budget deficit. But the protests are not just about schools.
10: Mon objectif est clair.
9: With a presidential election 6 months away, far-right leader Marine Le Pen is seeking to capitalize on the unrest.
10: Des dizaines de milliards d'euros d'impôts des Français.
9: For many of the young protesters on the streets of France today, the protest is an opening salvo in the battle to stop her. From the Foreign Desk, John Terrick, Worldwide News Network.
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12: 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As listings top 10,000 for the first time since 2014, 10,304 homes for sale at the end of August. Now, the last time Southern Nevada had more than 10,000 homes on the market was in the aftermath of the Great Recession in 2009. The bigger story is that while sales are declining, prices are remaining stubbornly high, as some homeowners prefer to take their home off the market rather than lower their price. Meanwhile, Summerlin developer Howard Hughes Holdings has sold around 63 acres to three different home builders for about $109 million. Summerlin consistently boasts some of the highest home prices in Southern Nevada and is consistently among the top-selling developments in the country.
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13: We do have more overnight closures this week at the airport connector transition ramp from outside the southbound tunnel to get onto 215 eastbound. There'll be lane restrictions and intermittent closures from 9 to 9 until 7 tomorrow morning and for the next 10 overnights. Long-term road construction on a western portion of I-11 will affect both directions from Martin Luther King Boulevard to Lake Mead Boulevard. We'll have reduced lanes with shoulder closures while crews work on the road improvements there. It'll be another sunny, hot week in the Vegas Valley. We'll have some clouds and light breezes, but otherwise temperatures rising into the mid-90s each day. A dramatic cooling trend will begin early next week with a chance of rain early next week. This report is brought to you by Meineke Car Care Centers. I'm Mark Thomas with your on-time traffic.
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0: 877-381-3811, 877-381-3811. In hour three, Senate candidate Ken Paxton from Texas will be on the program. We want him to win very, very much. Everyone from Paxton to Collins, Rogers, and everyone in between and around and throughout. We want to take the Senate and hold the Senate. We want to try and take the House if we can, and we're going to do everything we can here. Let me explain this quickly. Every election cycle, we do everything we can. Everything we can to advance the cause of liberty and constitutionalism here. The yak, yak, yak all over the internet. The yak, yak, yak all over TV. But we are the activists. You, me, Mr. and Mrs. America. And this is the greatest format for activism that exists. That exists. And we, you and me, Mr. and Mrs. America, we are the most expert at turning out to vote early and turning out to vote on election eve, and are doing everything we can to push our side to victory. Now, there have been many occasions during election cycles when there were Republicans we didn't support, or in primaries there were Republicans that we'd oppose, typically incumbents, but nonetheless. And this is not that election. First of all, it's obviously not a primary, it's a general. But what we've been talking about here is all Republicans now, all of them. Regardless of whether you agree or disagree with some of them, it doesn't matter anymore. Because everything's on the line. We know that if the Democrats win, I don't care if they dress themselves up as moderates or Abraham Lincoln or whatever they do. Does AOC look a little like Abraham Lincoln to you, Mr. Producer? I think it's more Talib who looks a little bit like Abraham Lincoln, don't you? Yes, I think so. AOC doesn't look... I mean, say what you will, she's fairly pretty for a radical left-wing kook, but Talib to me looks a little bit like Abraham Lincoln. Nothing like him, please don't get me wrong. He had morals and ethics and principles and believed in liberty and the Constitution. She has none of those things. But in the right light, I would say she's got a Lincoln-esque look to her, certainly not a Lincoln-esque character, more of an Arafat character. Nonetheless, I digress. So this election is critical for a number of reasons. Number one, the Democrats will not bring down the price of fuel. For those of you who believe this is the key issue, they will raise it. Just as they did in California, where the average price is well over $7, for diesel it's well over $8 a gallon, and people out there pay a price, a big price, just to drive from point A to point B. That will be all over America. Gas prices. Number two, electricity prices are highest in Democrat states, and there's a reason for that. It's called radical left-wing socialist policies. And so the high price of electricity in parts of the country will spread all over the country. So if you think your energy costs are going to go down under the Democrats, tell me exactly what is their proposal to bring down energy prices? Or to get out of Iran. That's very clever. That won't do it. President is right. He said about 100% of the oil that was flowing through the strait is now flowing through the strait. It has nothing to do with that. We are now producing more oil in this country than any time in American history. And you have Democrats who are still fighting pipelines in the country. In other words, sabotaging this. You have Democrats who are fighting new refineries or even expanding existing refineries. They will drive up the price. They will create shortages. There will be no affordability. There won't be availability. What about food? Well, how are the Democrats going to bring down food prices? I'm very curious. By driving up fertilizer prices? That's not going to bring down food prices. So how are they going to do it? They're not going to do it. Last time they were in power, food prices skyrocketed, just as fuel prices skyrocketed, electricity skyrocketed. What about housing prices? Housing prices were higher under the Democrats just 3 years ago. How are they going to bring down the price of housing? How are they going to do it? By driving up the cost of wood, cement, aluminum, and other metals? Exactly how are they going to drive down the cost of housing? And tell me, as a matter of fact, ladies and gentlemen, where have the Democrats ever driven down the cost of anything? Anything. The most expensive place on the earth is in a Democrat-run blue city. The most dangerous place. The place that is overflowing with illegal aliens. I mean, just see. They can run on a theory. They can run on a promise. Look at the reality. They're going to open the borders again. And this time they're going to cripple federal law enforcement, including the Border Patrol and ICE. And so if you think all these Islamist mocks and these facilities and all these other people in this country doing us harm in many respects, taking from your Medicare program and your Social Security program, all on the dole, who haven't paid a damn thing into the system, you think it's bad now? It'll be unstoppable on top of all this if they get their way. You've been watching TV? Have you been on the internet at all? Have you been seeing what's going on in Paris, France? You've been seeing what went on in London and other cities in England? But Paris, France as a country, is now in the midst of a civil war with one side fighting the war and the other side trying to contain it. The Islamists are on the loose. They're burning schools. They're burning hospitals. They're burning firemen. They're burning the faces of innocent women. The same thing you saw being done in the Middle East is going on now in France and goes on in Britain. Massive rape gangs, massive. Tens of thousands of British girls have been raped, kidnapped for months at a time. It was covered up by the radical left-wing British government. What about our own country? The infiltration goes apace. The head of CARE, the man who founded CARE. The man who founded CARE in a room in the Mayan Hotel at the Philadelphia airport. CARE, which is a Hamas-linked front group. It means it's Qatar-linked. It's terror-linked. The Democrat Party embraces it. The Democrat Party goes to their fundraising events. Chris Van Hollen was just there, and they work with the Muslim Brotherhood, the biggest terror organization on the face of the earth, funded heavily, heavily by Qatar. Yes. They've told us what they're going to do, and they're doing it. Because in every Democrat state and city and town, they are embraced, they are promoted, and they are advancing. And they are advancing. In Republican states and Republican towns, they are advancing. They're advancing because local zoning boards and planning boards don't stand up to this. They don't stand up to it. Honestly, ladies and gentlemen, among elected officials, there's only a few voices out there who are calling this out daily. Few voices. Most of them are local officials or a member of Congress here and there, not governors, very few senators, couple. One of them that does is Ted Cruz, and boy, does he come under a vicious assault from the fans of J.D. Vance. What's that all about? And so we're going to keep talking about the import of this election every time I'm on the air. Big ways and small. It's important. Ever hear of NatCom, America? Of course you haven't. NatCom, it's, despite as it's propaganda, it's basically kind of an inside the beltway pseudo intellectual movement by a gentleman named Harzani. I've never met him. I think he's both Israeli and American. He's a professor over there. He came up with this national conservatism. It's something that you'll hear the vice president embrace. You'll hear a lot of his supporters embrace national conservatism. Very ill-defined, it's very ambiguous, and to the extent it is defined, in some ways it doesn't even make any sense. But they'll use something, they'll say, it's like America first. Every nation should look out for itself. Well, of course every nation should look out for itself. But in looking out for itself, it has to do a number of things, doesn't it, America? I opened the show with this civilizational war that we're involved in. And certainly the Marxists and the Islamists are committing these acts against us and the rest of the West, especially Europe, especially Israel, but we're targeted now too. The Marxist Islamists. So of course we're interested in what's best for America. But this battle against the Marxists and Islamists, they view it as a global battle. They view it as internationalist. They are not hemmed in by borders. Remember, I've told you about Khomeini in 1979. His book, they called the Islamic Mein Kampf. He wasn't interested in just taking over Iran. That was a launching point for him. Islamism, this radical Muslim ideology, Islamism, knows no boundaries. It's an ideology. It's a movement. Communism knows no boundaries, as we well know. It is a movement. It's an ideology. It is a global ideology. And this they share. Communism / Marxism, I use them interchangeably, and Islamism. So if we're not going to commit to so-called nationalism, because it is a word that can mean many things, that's part of the problem with it, it's very imprecise, but it can be used for good and it can be used for ill. It was used for ill during the Third Reich, National Socialism. Nationalist is often used by socialists. Our Constitution is not about nationalism, it's about federalism. So this whole idea where they're trying to invent a new ideology, what else does it involve? It involves isolationism. It involves socialism light. This is why I tell you they're way off the mark. And I could spend a lot more time on it, and I will another evening. But for now, it's not about nationalism. It's about Americanism. Nationalism is not per se a unique concept. It's not a new concept. Americanism is unique to America. Our Constitution is unique to America. Our Declaration, our founding document, is unique to America. Our entire system of government, the way it's been set up, is unique to America. Our culture is unique to America. And I say unique in a very positive way. It's great, in a great way. So we're not promoting nationalism, which kind of bulldozes a whole bunch of concepts and principles that we believe in. We're promoting Americanism and all the unique aspects of what that means and all the central core principles of what that means. Talk about nationalism is very sloppy. It's very ambiguous and imprecise, and yet it can be easily abused. Americanism as a word, as a term, as an understanding, cannot be. Now, people can pervert it and lie about it, but in and of itself, it's not susceptible to being perverted. It has very basic and sound principles and beliefs and values. Not so with nationalism. Nationalism could be fascism. Nationalism could be communism. Nationalism could be Islamism. Nationalism could be democracies, but they don't tend to be. And there's nothing new about the concept. Theodore Roosevelt talked about it all the time. He wrote about it in The New Republic. Theodore Roosevelt was a progressive. I know this is hard to stomach, but he was. He was. And a lot of the so-called conservatives, like Bill Kristol and his ilk, who made a radical left turn, they talked about national greatness conservatism, national greatness conservative. I criticized them in Liberty and Tyranny. So there's nothing new about this. It is a distraction, and it could well be dangerous. We'll be right back.
1: Mark Levin.

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8: 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More of Susie Lee, or a new direction with Marty O'Donnell.
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0: Well, ladies and gentlemen, what you see in France is already here. The question is whether we're going to stamp it out or whether it's going to spread like a massive fire. We only have 1 minute. Okay, well, I'll have to do this after the break. I want you to hear from some of the unfriendly imams again as we collect these by the hundreds, by the hundreds. Imams right here in the United States of America. Dearborn and California, and the two cases we'll play when we return. Excuse me. A Dearborn, Michigan Shiite Islamic scholar. I think they're all scholars, at least by their own interpretation. And a California imam. And these are both very, very recent statements. One last Friday, and one a couple of weeks ago. We'll be right back.
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4: Worldwide News Network update. I'm Lisa Ritchie. Kenya's first confirmed Ebola case has raised concerns among Nairobi residents over the country's preparedness to contain the virus. Resident Kenwi Uno says the government appeared unprepared, particularly given that the patient passed through Nairobi's main international airport.
5: I don't know whether we are properly equipped to fight this virus, Ebola, now that it is in Kenya.
4: The man had been residing in Congo for the past 7 years and fell ill about a month ago. Convicted killer Krista Pike is awake and talking to her lawyers. Tennessee Senator Marsha Blackburn says if she is elected governor in November, she will bring back the state's electric chair. Current Governor Bill Lee has paused all executions after Pike survived two lethal injections last week. This is the Worldwide News Network.
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7: Big game for UNLV football this weekend. They'll host the undefeated North Dakota State in Mountain West play. Coach Dan Mullen is calling on all Rebel fans to come out to Allegiant Stadium for the homecoming game, 4 o'clock on Saturday, saying he'd like to see 60,000 seats filled. Not likely, but apparently Bison fans travel well, so they'll have quite the rooting section. UNLV is a 3-point underdog. The Raiders will try to get back in the win column on Sunday in New England. The Patriots are currently 3.5-point favorites. The Las Vegas Aces will look to wrestle away home court advantage tomorrow in the Bay Area when they take on the Golden State Valkyries in their best-of-five WNBA semifinal playoff series. It's game two of the Vegas Golden Knights' first road trip of the

0: year tonight. They're in the Emerald City to take on the Seattle Kraken at 6:40. They'll return to the Fortress on Thursday to host the Toronto Maple Leafs.
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0: We do have more overnight closures this week at the airport connector transition ramp from outside the southbound tunnel to get onto 215 eastbound. There'll be lane restrictions and intermittent closures from 9 tonight until 7 tomorrow morning and for the next 10 overnights. Long-term road construction on a western portion of I-11 will affect both directions from Martin Luther King Boulevard to Lake Mead Boulevard. We'll have reduced lanes with shoulder closures while crews work on the road improvements there. It'll be another sunny, hot week in the Vegas Valley. We'll have some clouds and light breezes, but otherwise temperatures rising into the mid-90s each day. A dramatic cooling trend will begin early next week with a chance of rain early next week. This report is brought to you by Meineke Car Care Centers. I'm Mark Thomas with your on-time traffic.
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1: In the United States of America, as you watch France burn and Britain burn and other Western countries burn. And by the way, Western Europe, you're not seeing any of this in Eastern Europe. None of it. None of it. But Dearborn Estates, Michigan, here it is. Cut 12, go.
2: So 3 years is basically the three-year anniversary for October 7th. And I'd like to start off today's talk talking a little bit about what we should feel about that event. So what happened on that day is something we all remember. There was a daring group of commandos who flew over the apartheid wall and in a self-sacrificing mission went to take the fight to the Zionists themselves. And the mission was a glorious success.
1: Slaughtering innocent young people at a festival, totally unarmed, and innocent, mostly liberal Israelis at Kibbutzim, who had also worked with many of the Palestinians in Gaza, gave them jobs, considered them friends, had meals with them. That is a tremendous success, according to this bastard, who is in our country. He's an imam, and he's preaching his support for terrorism right in the Midwest, in Michigan. I don't know why we're putting up with this. I really don't. Go ahead.
2: Storming the Zionist strongholds, I believe our
1: brother... They didn't storm the Zionist stronghold. They attacked 17-year-olds, 16-year-olds, 20-year-olds, 24-year-olds who were at a festival. And then they went to these kibbutzes, or kibbutzim is the Hebrew, and slaughtered those people in the most horrific way. This guy is an imam in Dearborn Estates, Michigan. You understand? Go ahead.
2: Surprised with how much success they had. And we heard later that if it hadn't been for that immediate support of the global, of the West, of their leadership, of them actually taking the command roles for the Israeli military, Israel could have collapsed in a week.
1: Nobody took the command roles for the Israeli military. But that's not my focus here. My focus is, this guy is a cold-blooded supporter of mass murder of innocent people. And if you think it's just limited to Israelis, I want to remind you there were over 30 Americans there. And I want to remind you that they think exactly the same way of our country and you, Mr. and Mrs. America. They've attacked us before, 9/11 and so forth, and they want to attack us again, except this time they have strongholds in every state in our country, almost 4,000 mosques, in a relatively limited population, but is exploding now in terms of the size of this population. Right here in our country, one election away from turning this into France, this country, one election away. Go ahead.
2: Collapse from a small group of count. They were that stunned by what happened.
1: Mm-hmm. There's an entire effort now, heavily funded by the DSA, the communists, and their Islamist comrades, for October 7th, tomorrow, to have huge protests in New York City and other places. Again, all funded, all planned, all networked, just like it is in France. The left in France continues to gaslight the Islamists, continues to work with them. They're doing it in our country. They're doing it in Britain. The difference in major part between our country and those two countries is we have Donald Trump at the helm. They have radical left-wing governments at the helm that actually embrace the destruction of their own society because they think that they're going to be all-powerful forever, one-party rule, when in fact they will be devoured too. Now we have, in Cut 13, a California imam, Mark Manley, on September 12th of this year. Cut 13, go.
3: The story we were told is somehow magically a couple of dudes in a cave, a couple of dudes that could barely make a flight simulator test with a couple of box cutters from Staples, managed to somehow thwart and defeat the most powerful military in the world.
1: Okay, let's stop there. Just look how he does this. Terrorism is not about terrorists taking on the most powerful military in the world. They're not called combat troops. They're not called regular army. They're called terrorists because they attack civilians. They do not honor even the rules of war, the Geneva Conventions and things of that sort. They're terrorists. Terrorists. So it wasn't a matter of defeating the most powerful military in the world. It was a matter of getting on a plane with unarmed citizens and slaughtering all the people on the plane by taking over the plane. Go ahead.
3: The most surveilled building in the world, with there being no credible record, and we were told that these people...
1: Oh, here we go.
3: ...were like James Bond on steroids, that they were able to fly a building, ironically, the size of a skyscraper, 10 feet off of the ground, with no footage, and managed to not only strike the Pentagon, but it struck it so well that it basically disappeared. There was no wreckage. I mean, we can kind of laugh about all these things now, and we feel a little bit more...
1: Now, nobody's laughing, a-hole. And notice how this works. On the one hand, they celebrate what took place. On the other hand, they claim no responsibility for it. It's an inside job. It was, you know, Israel and the Jews. That's where he's going with it. The woke right neo-fascists think that's great. Because in whether they reject it or not, openly, they really are, in the heart of hearts, they are Hitlerian. Absolutely Hitlerian. So from Dearborn, Michigan, to California, to New Jersey, to Plano, Texas, to Palm Beach, Florida, Orlando, Florida, Tampa, Florida, to Philadelphia, Pennsylvania, to New York, East Coast, New England, Atlantic states, southern states, southwestern states, midwestern states, Pacific states, including California, Texas, I think I mentioned, it's everywhere. Right now. And the Democrats see an opportunity. They look at what's going on in France. You heard a single Democrat condemn it loudly, Mr. Producer? Have you? I haven't heard one. Have you heard Bernie Sanders condemn what's going on in France or Britain? Have you heard a Sunday news host ask them? Ask any Democrat, will you condemn what's going on? No. I put it in the truthful terms of what's taking place. This is an Islamist crusade. It is a global crusade. Those who believe in Fortress America, as Reagan condemned it, then we are bound to be defeated. Civilized nations with governments that care about their countries need to stand shoulder to shoulder. This has been internationalized. Communism, Marxism, is a globalist international ideology. Islamism is a globalist international ideology. And we cannot defeat it all over the world on our own. We need allies. We need friends. We need other intelligence agencies. We need to share information we have on certain individuals through various databases. That's real Americanism. That's real America first. Nationalism is isolationism. Could be fascism. Could be Marxism. I'm sure the Muslim majority countries believe in nationalism for their countries. And what you're hearing is, that's right, they should. That's good. Well, they can believe whatever they want. I'm not worried about what they believe. I'm worried about what we believe in order to defend ourselves. And we need alliances and we need allies. The country wouldn't exist but for our French allies at Yorktown. That's correct. The country in World War II, we would not have defeated the Nazis without the help from Britain and, believe it or not, Russia. And they wouldn't have defeated them without our help. Alliances where there are shared interests doesn't mean we have agreement across the board. That's so stupid. We don't have an agreement in this country across the board. That's not the point. The point is that there's the civilized world and there's the barbarians. The civilized world needs to destroy the barbarians. And unfortunately, in a number of these Western countries, they've relied on Marxist, leftist governments that have done to those countries what the Democrats want to do to our country. They started to do it in the 4 years under Biden and before. And they are hell-bent on doing it in an even much more aggressive way should they come into power. They have no idea how to reduce prices since they jacked them up, whether it's energy, whether it's food, whether it's housing, whether it's anything else. That's not what they do. They tax, they control, they regulate, they centralize, they dictate. That's what they do. That's why they hate capitalism. Capitalism goes with free will and individualism. But they hate that, don't they? Yeah. I'll be right back.
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1: Folks, I believe America is under assault, not from some foreign enemy, but from within. False peace, open borders, socialism, the war on the family and the sanctity of life, the persecution of the church and the rise of Islam and anti-Semitism. And I think these are the seven greatest threats facing this republic right now. 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
19: I

America, my fellow Americans, look around. The Fed just hiked rates again. Fed just hiked rates. Interest on the national debt is bigger than ever. It's over $1 trillion. It's bigger than the war budget. The debt is now well above $40 trillion, heading to $50 trillion. Social Security is broken 6 years, Medicare in seven. The Democrats want to take Medicare and give it to everybody, including illegal aliens, which will completely destroy it. And those of you who've paid into it and are on it, you will suffer the most. Those of you who have private health care plans that you like, including union members and others, those will be confiscated from you. You will go on the government system, and you won't like it. Obamacare writ large. None of this screams stability, none of it. If your retirement is mostly stocks and bonds, you may be taking more risks than you think. And when you're near retirement, a sharp drawdown at the wrong time can do real damage. Real damage. Now, I'm not saying panic. 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A major publication calls it the number one secret account that Americans and their smart money that they use to hedge against instability. Precious metals, gold and silver. 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And by the way, they have an absolutely free gold and silver guide. 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And Monetary Gold has been around for over a quarter century. You know, you got these fly-by-night companies that have been around couple months, maybe a couple years. They hire some actor, they hire somebody else, and they put out. That's not Monetary Gold. I'm not an actor. You and I are at a national town hall meeting every weeknight, and I shoot straight with you. And I've used this company, and I like this company. So you ought to give it a shot. Seriously consider diversification. If you're all in paper and only in paper, I just laid out for you just some of the problems that are coming and that are here. 877-NOW-GOLD. 877-NOW-GOLD. I want you to keep an eye on what's going on in France. It may not interest you. But if we lose this election and this keeps up, we will become France. And I would argue it'll be worse. Because our governing system is more federalist than theirs. Theirs is much more centralized. And so you could have a situation where, particularly in blue states, the Marxist Islamists have a big, big foothold. And you know what states I'm talking about. New York, New Jersey. If Mike Rogers loses in Michigan, certainly there, that'll put a hurricane worth of wind behind their backs
if they're able to elect a jihadi to the United States Senate. What'd you think about that? How shocking that would be, how we would truly betray our children and our grandchildren. Truly. How many of you go to church? How many of you go to synagogue? How many of you read or have read the Bible? How many of you are faithful Christians? Whatever denomination you are, how many? How many of you are faithful Jews? How many of you are faithful Buddhists or Hindus and so forth? This ideology intends to destroy you, and they intend to destroy your belief system. That's the plan. That's what it compels. It truly does. This is not some, hysterical talk. This is not some attempt to fearmonger. This is a fact. All through the Middle East and Africa, look at the damage and the horrendous inhumanity. All through Europe now, parts of the United States. This is here. This is the real thing. And all you're asked to do is vote. Vote. Is it really that hard? I'll be right back.

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12: I'm Lisa Ritchie. The Tennessee inmate who survived two doses of a lethal injection is conscious.
13: Attorneys for Krista Pike, the inmate who survived Tennessee's attempt to execute her, now say she is awake and speaking as she receives treatment at a hospital. Her lawyers say they're grateful for the first responders and the medical team at the hospital who treated Krista like a human, in their words, and have provided care to her. Pike survived two doses of pentobarbital as Tennessee officials tried to put her to death last week. Governor Bill Lee says the state still intends to carry out the execution. Bill Rakoff, Worldwide News Network.
12: President Trump has approved an execution by firing squad for the man who carried out the 2009 mass shooting at Fort Hood. News Nation's Marnie Hughes reports.
14: Army Major Nadel Malik Hassan opened fire inside Fort Hood's processing center. He killed 13 soldiers and injured 32 others. The Army doctor made no effort to defend himself in court, saying that he had been radicalized by the U.S. invasion of Iraq and Afghanistan. The U.S. military has not carried out the death penalty since 1961. President Trump resumed the federal death penalty after a moratorium under past administrations.
12: Military executions are rare and require presidential approval to be carried out. The Secretary of the Army will set the time and place of the execution. Another state is sounding the alarm over measles, as News Nation's Mills Hayes reports.
15: State of New York announcing a state of emergency on Monday because they have reported 108 measles cases this year. The state of emergency essentially relaxes rules around who can give those measles vaccines. The counties affected the most in New York have lower vaccination rates than the rest of the state. But the measles outbreak is far worse in neighboring Pennsylvania. They've logged more than 1,000 cases this year, the most in the entire country.
12: This has become the worst year for measles in the U.S. since 1991. Ukrainian President Vladimir Zelensky says that the latest intelligence is suggesting that Russia's preparing a massive attack on his country. In his nightly comments, Zelensky said that Ukrainian defense forces are ready to respond, but that such defense depends on what its allies could provide in terms of weaponry. He specifically called on allies like the U.S. and Europe to step up its aid. President Trump has signed an executive order to temporarily allow highway use of red dye diesel, which is tax-free and usually reserved for farmers and other off-roaders.
16: And this order will also drive down the cost of all goods, including grocery prices, very substantially, and it's an honor to do it. And we're not going to need it long, I hope.
12: Diesel prices are 20 cents per gallon below the all-time high they hit 2 weeks ago. This is the Worldwide News Network.
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18: 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The last time Southern Nevada had more than 10,000 homes on the market was in the aftermath of the Great Recession back in 2009. The bigger story, according to local experts, is that while sales are declining, prices are remaining stubbornly high as some homeowners prefer to take their home off the market rather than lower their price. Meanwhile, Summerlin developer Howard Hughes Holdings has sold around 63 acres to three different home builders for around $109 million. Summerlin consistently boasts some of the highest home prices in Southern Nevada and is frequently among the top-selling developments in the country.
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19: We do have more overnight closures this week at the airport connector transition ramp from outside the southbound tunnel to get onto 215 eastbound. There'll be lane restrictions and intermittent closures from 9 to 9 until 7 tomorrow morning and for the next 10 overnights. Long-term road construction on a western portion of I-11 will affect both directions from Martin Luther King Boulevard to Lake Mead Boulevard. We'll have reduced lanes with shoulder closures while crews work on the road improvements there. It'll be another sunny, hot week in the Vegas Valley. We'll have some clouds and light breezes, but otherwise temperatures rising into the mid-90s each day. A dramatic cooling trend will begin early next week with a chance of rain early next week. 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I'm Mark Thomas with your on-time traffic.
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22: 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Our number, 877-381-3811, 877-381-3811. How come when these
23: reprobates and miscreants and malcontents, some of them are politicians, some of them are not. How come when Chris Murphy goes to Qatar and Saudi Arabia, he's from Connecticut, he's not accused of selling out his country to Qatar and Saudi Arabia? Now, this is a senator who is an awful human being. He is a dastardly hack. Wants to be president, if you can believe it or not. President of what? Our country? And how come that never happens? And I would ask the people of Connecticut, so close to New York City, given the role of Saudi Arabia and Qatar in 9/11, does it trouble you? Does it bother you that you have this senator pound around with these monarchs as if there's some I don't know. There's something going on between them. May I say that? I think I did. By the way, I'll be on Hannity tonight, 9 p.m. Eastern, immediately after this program. Hope you'll check us out on Fox, Hannity tonight. It's just amazing to me. But you need to keep something in mind. Since Qatar funds a lot of this, a lot of it. Saudi Arabia funds a lot of this. I don't care who thinks they're our friends. I don't think they're our friends, and I've been saying that for years, because they're not. Because they're not. These are the same Democrats who are beholden to them, and these are the Democrats who are going to usher in even more of their population into our population. I just don't know how this even attracts 40% of the vote, let alone a potential majority of the vote. I really don't. It's really shocking and stunning to me that the Democrat Party can win any seats, given what it stands for, quite frankly, in any state. In any state. It's really quite awful. President of the United States in Nebraska at a rally yesterday, and he is breaking his back trying to save this country by electing Republicans, even some Republicans who are not the best candidates. My attitude is the same as his. I don't care who they are. Vote for them. That's our responsibility. We're the sovereigns. It's the consent of the governed. It's our country. This is the opportunity we have. This is not an election to ignore. We need to treat this. The president says treat it as if he's on the ballot. I'll put it my way. Act like it's a presidential election. So you turn out in those kinds of numbers. And we will destroy the Democrats in the midterms if we do that. But here he is, the president at a rally yesterday in Nebraska. Cut one, go.
1: Well, they're all saying we're in trouble in the midterms. You know, they can take all the stuff that we gave you, the biggest tax cuts in history, a great border, best border we've ever had, all the things that we did. I could stand here for 20 minutes and talk to you about it. It could all be taken away if you start losing a couple of little elections. It's all gone. All of your tax cuts will be, your taxes will be double, triple. You'll end up in a depression. You'll end up in a depression with these people. But early voting is underway right now. And early voting or on election day, November 3rd, you go out and vote. You got to go out and vote. And we want to make it, as Kamala would say, did you hear her the other day, Kamala? She said, we have to make the election too big to rig. Oh, that was, she stole my line. She got killed even by the Democrats on that one. Make it to, can you imagine Kamala? She's about 2 years late. She said, we have to, did you hear that? She said, we have to make the election too big to rig. I said, I can't believe she, stole my line. She stole a lot of things that didn't work out too well.
23: Mm-hmm. President also had a great announcement via executive order. He's expanding access to tax-exempt red dye diesel. Which will very, very much help industry, help truckers. He's doing everything he can. The Democrats are doing everything they can in the states to keep the price of gasoline, oil, and electricity sky high. They want you in pain. They want to punish you, and then they blame capitalism or Trump or Iran. Cut seven, go.
1: Today I'm announcing another unprecedented step to bring down costs. For many years, farm vehicles, construction equipment, and other off-road vehicles have used what is known as red dye diesel. You know what that is? I don't know what the hell it is, but whatever it is, it's supposed to be very good. Does anybody want to explain that? Red dye diesel, everybody, which is exactly the same as normal diesel, but is sold tax-free for the off-road vehicles and big trucks. So tonight, right? These guys know exactly what I'm talking about. They're going to be very happy in about 2 seconds. So tonight I'm going to sign a historic executive order to officially waive the off-road requirement and allow anyone to purchase tax-free red dye diesel for any reason.
23: That is a big deal. Apparently, when you're filling up one of the big rigs, those taxes can be as high as $100 total. And so he is suspending that. Now, I have to believe this is on the back of what I've been calling for behind this microphone as well as on my Fox show, which is the suspension of sales taxes on gasoline across the board in every state. The governor of Georgia, Republican governor, Kemp, has done it or is doing it, and there may be a couple other governors doing it, but they all the Republican governors, the Democrats won't do it, but all the Republican governors should do it, particularly if they're running surpluses, but particularly if it's not a big part of their budget. Just do it. Do it. There are things that the government can do at the state level that make a huge difference. That's one of them. And the president is doing everything he possibly can, and he's right. The Strait of Hormuz is open. All the oil that was flowing through there before the war is flowing through there now. So the war that Russia launched against Ukraine, where Ukraine is fighting back, they've hit a number of refineries, big diesel processing plants, and it's had an impact on the world market. Would have had an impact on the world market no matter what. The Democrats have homegrown policies. They call it generally climate change. Says, yeah, I don't want the climate to change in a negative way. But it's really a grab bag of government control, mass amounts of money that are shuffled out for these NGOs and radical left-wing groups and politicians. More power, more control of the economy and so forth and so on. It's a totalitarian party, the Democrat Party. That's what it's become. It's actually what it's always been. It's a totalitarian party. Used to use race to get power. Now it uses Marxism, economic arguments to get power. We'll give you freebies. We'll redistribute wealth. We'll go after the billionaires. See, all the talk about billionaires, the fact is that in the context of the population and the voting population, there aren't a lot of billionaires. In the context of all the voters, 150 million, 160 million. And so you beat up on the billionaires, even if they're inventing things that you want, which is why they're billionaires in the first place, even though it doesn't affect you, whether you earn a living or not, your health care, whether you get it or not, and so forth and so on. Whether there's 10 billionaires or 1,000 billionaires, that has no impact on you, unless they're creating jobs, which most of them obviously are. And that has an impact on you. That's very positive. But there's always a shiny object for these people that they want you to chase. They don't want you to look at actually what their policies have done, what their policies will do, that they're not really for the working people in the middle class. Tell me, where are communists for working people in the middle class? When it's working people in the middle class who are enslaved, who are in concentration camps, who have to do what they're told by the government. Where are these regimes that are for the working class and the people? Nowhere. Nowhere. Zero. I'll be right back.
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3: And liberals line up for a smackdown.

Kennedy tonight, 9 p.m. Eastern. Don't miss it. I'm particularly enraged this evening about what's going on and what might be coming to our shores out of Europe and the Middle East. Particularly enraged. You know, it's interesting. The UAE has said, because they cracked down on radicalism in the UAE, unlike a few other Arab countries. And they said the time is coming when the terrorists are going to be homegrown out of countries like France and Belgium and the UK. There's people, Islamists, committing acts of terror, not out of UAE and so forth. Starting to think that's right. You see, the truth is that the West created governments, we certainly have, that rely on the virtue of the people. When you look at the entire construct of our constitutional republic, it's based on a virtuous people and a civil society. A large private sector where individuals are free to live their lives, to conduct business, to have families, to pray as they wish. And these human things, the government is supposed to protect. And so when you look at our Constitution, government exists at the consent of the governed. It's supposed to be representative of the people. Because when you look at the Declaration, you're the sovereign. You're in charge. You're the boss. Now, we've come a long way from that in some respects, with a massive bureaucracy and so forth, but fundamentally, that's who we are. And, you know, things have been built into our constitutional system to obstruct tyrannies of every kind. But when you have revolution by immigration, when you have a Supreme Court that ruled that birthright citizenship is constitutionalized, when you have a Democrat Party, which is an evil party of saboteurs against our system of government, that embraces these elements for its own power, because they put party before country and they don't really care what happens to the country, they care about their power in the party. Well, the virtue of the people becomes a problem because of the nature of the people who've now been imported into our country. And there is some level of constitutional protection that is conveyed upon them. Sometimes it's very slight. Sometimes it's more administrative and statutory than constitutional. But it creates a number, of obstacles and complications to removing them, particularly when you're dealing with judges who are radical left-wing lawyers in black robes. One of the reasons the Democrats, for target number one, is they want to destroy the Supreme Court and pack it with radical Democrats, is so that court's not independent. It does the bidding of a Politburo for the Democrats. And in order to get there, they're going to have to eliminate the filibuster rule, and that's their plan. That's issue number one. Now, you might say, well, why don't we do it and push through what we want? Because that means we will have gotten rid of the filibuster rule, and they'll just reverse everything we did, and then they'll impose their will. So I'm not sure how well that works. I'm not necessarily against it. It's just a little bit more complex. But let me circle back here. So the Democrats have really no love of this country. They have no love of you. That's why they're importing as many foreigners as possible. And the less they're able to assimilate, as far as the Democrats go, the better. Why? Why? Because they hate the country. They hate the Constitution. It stands in the way of their power. As I say over and over and over again, one-party rule, that's what they want. Elon Musk, he's figured that out.
One-party rule. The Constitution stands in the way. The person you should know enough about by now, I've written about him repeatedly, we've talked about him repeatedly, is Woodrow Wilson. He hated the Declaration and he hated the Constitution. He hated separation of powers. He was a college professor, PhD at Princeton. He was an absolute racist and bigot. But he believed the Constitution got in the way of all kinds of things that the government could do. And why? What's a progressive? That's the nomenclature they gave themselves, but they're not progressive. They're communists. They're American communists. That's why I wrote American Marxism, where it spells it all out. There are people all over the place who have plagiarized from that book. They give that book no credit, and it's too bad. You know why they should? Not because of me. But so people will acquire the knowledge from that book rather than a 30-second hit or comment from somebody who knows very little but knows how to be a parakeet and repeat stuff. Or is that a cockatoo? Or whatever. Or whatever. Mr. Producer, can you say cockatoo fast 10 times? No, don't try it on the air, whatever you do. I don't care for that. Well, I don't mind birds like that. I guess they're okay. Not my cup of tea. Kamala Harris, during a Zoom event today,

0: country and want to destroy it. Cut two, go.
1: You know, our founders, they imagined a moment like this. They imagined that there would be a moment where there may be a tyrant occupying the White House.
0: Okay, first of all, Donald Trump is an elected president of the United States who follows the Constitution, whether the D.C. media, the D.C. Democrats, or the D.C. bureaucracy and the D.C. judges like it or not. See, they want him hemmed in by 50 years of abusive government by the left, the bureaucracy and this one and that one, and he doesn't put up with it. There's not a single court ruling he's never abided by. Not one. Go ahead.
1: Imagined a moment, I suppose, where there would be a bunch of people bending the knee at the foot of the tyrant.
0: I don't know what she's talking about. She doesn't know anything about the founders. They go back and forth with the founders, the framers, the Constitution. On the one hand, they say they're all white slave owners. We shouldn't pay attention to them. And that's where we get, you know, the CRT and 1619 Project. And then on the other hand, they start telling us what the founders and the framers wanted and that Donald Trump was violating that. These are very diabolical, conniving, largely low IQ, stupid people. We'll be right back. Folks, we all know there's nothing like a luxury hotel stay, but it's not something we can do all the time. 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
2: 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I'm Lisa Ritchie. An alleged gang rape at a Cornell University fraternity 2 years ago is prompting calls for change in how sexual assaults are handled by the administration and lawmakers. News Nation's Brooke Schaefer has more.
3: Some advocates and some state lawmakers are urging the New York governor to call an emergency session to change New York sexual assault law and a so-called loophole that makes it very difficult to prosecute if the victim in the case willingly consumed drugs or alcohol. Now, New York's Governor Hochul did say during a press conference late last week that she is supportive of closing that loophole, though she has not said whether or not she will call lawmakers back before January for an emergency session.
2: The university has appointed former U.S. Deputy Attorney General Sally Yates to review the alleged rape and the school's response. This is the Worldwide News Network.
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6: The Las Vegas Aces will look to wrestle away home court advantage tomorrow in the Bay Area when they take on the Golden State Valkyries in their best of five WNBA semifinal playoff series. It's game two of the Vegas Golden Knights' first road trip of the year tonight. They're in the Emerald City to take on the Seattle Kraken at 6:40. They'll return to the Fortress on Thursday to host the Toronto Maple Leafs. Big game for UNLV football this weekend. They'll host the undefeated North Dakota State in Mountain West play. Coach Dan Mullen is calling on all Rebel fans to come out to Allegiant Stadium for the homecoming game, 4 o'clock on Saturday, saying he'd like to see 60,000 seats filled. Not likely, but apparently Bison fans travel well, so they'll have quite the rooting section. UNLV is a 3-point underdog. The Raiders will try to get back in the win column on Sunday in New England. The Patriots are currently 3.5-point favorites.
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6: We do have more overnight closures this week at the airport connector transition ramp from outside the southbound tunnel to get onto 215 eastbound. There'll be lane restrictions and intermittent closures.

0: Closures from 9 to 9 until 7 tomorrow morning and for the next 10 overnights. Long-term road construction on a western portion of I-11 will affect both directions from Martin Luther King Boulevard to Lake Mead Boulevard. We'll have reduced lanes with shoulder closures while crews work on the road improvements there. It'll be another sunny, hot week in the Vegas Valley. We'll have some clouds and light breezes, but otherwise temperatures rising into the mid-90s each day. A dramatic cooling trend will begin early next week with a chance of rain early next week. 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I'm Mark Thomas with your on-time traffic.
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1: 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He's tough as hell. But I like him. I love him.
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2: All right. Feeling is mutual, Mr. President. So what is it exactly that the Democrats are going to do about affordability, and why is it that they're not asked by the media? The answer is there's nothing they're going to do about affordability any more than Mondami's done anything about affordability. In fact, they will drive up costs and prices because that's the nature of what they do. Remember, they talk about the people, but they're really about government. Government. That's why you wouldn't think twice that a Democrat governor or a Democrat state legislature would freeze or suspend temporarily the sales taxes on a gallon of gasoline. That's why in New England and northeastern states, the Democrat governors have done absolutely nothing to bring down the price of electricity, and yet they're the ones that drove up the price of electricity. Not Iran, not the companies, the utility, the Democrats. They did that. So what makes anybody think they're going to change? How are they going to lower price of gasoline? They're not. They want to drive it up to $8 or $9 a gallon. They're going to make California look like a joke. In California, it's already $7, $8 a gallon. Now, they'll blame the oil companies, but it's them. It's their policies. Okay? So they're going to drive up the price of gasoline and oil massively. They're going to continue to drive up the price of electricity massively because they reject coal production and they reject oil production, which does what? Creates electricity. Think electricity just comes out of the clouds? Well, it does, but not for our use. Not for our use. What are they going to do for affordability on food? Well, they're going to drive up the price of oil, which affects what? Fertilizer. And they're going to drive up the price of diesel even further. That affects what? The transportation of our food. The use of plastics and foam and so forth to wrap our foods and preserve our foods. All those prices are going to go up. All of them. They already did this. The president has spent his presidency trying to bring prices down. And he's done a good job of stabilizing all of them. He's brought inflation way down. Which brings me to inflation. What exactly are the Democrats going to do to fight inflation? They're going to create more inflation. The pressure always on spending more comes from the Democrats, not the Republicans. You might say, well, they both spend too much, and you wouldn't be wrong. But the fact of the matter is the Democrats want to spend much more. What did they do during Biden? They increased spending above a normal spending increase by $2 trillion, and that $2 trillion which they said was intended to reduce inflation. We're going to spend more debt money to reduce inflation. This is the lies. This is the mindset. Well, that money carries over to every single budget, inflates it by $2 trillion, year after year after year. And then they blame Trump, which is typical for the Democrats. They blamed Reagan. They blamed all the Republicans for what they do. For what they do. Immigration. You remember seeing the hordes at our border. You remember them pouring into our country. Now so many of them are on welfare. 85% of the Somalis in Minnesota. 85% of the Afghanis in Virginia. And God knows what's going on in California. Chris Rufo's done a hell of a job exposing that. In Massachusetts. Yes, massive fraud, welfare fraud, Social Security fraud, Medicare fraud, Medicaid fraud, draining our precious resources, taking your taxes through the back door, adding to the debt, massive increases. Which gets us where? Nowhere. Then they want to change the system so they don't have to bother with the opposition when it comes to pushing legislation through. No more filibusters. And they don't care if you go to the Supreme Court because they're going to destroy the Supreme Court. They're going to make it an appendage of the Democrat Party. How much of this are you going to take, America? How much more of this are you going to take? Excuse me. Seriously. I have to come on here, and I'm going to. It's okay by me, but night after night, to urge people to vote early. If you can vote early in your state, by God, go vote! You should be the first one. You should be demanding your right to vote immediately. You've got to cancel the vote of a communist. You've got to cancel the vote of an Islamist. Of a Democrat who's buying into all this. You've got to cancel their votes by voting. We need to outvote them as a patriotic population against those who hate the country. This is our generation's responsibility, yours and mine. We didn't go to war, you and me, our family. Even what's going on in Iran, 99.9% of us are unaffected, our families directly. But this is our battle. This election is our battle. It's our political Gettysburg. That's what it is. Americans of all stripes, of all backgrounds, have stood up in the past. We've united together. We've united together to defeat evil, whether in our own country or overseas, whether communists or fascists, whatever the challenge, whatever the evil. And now it's right in our face. Much of Western Europe has been and is being conquered right in front of your eyes. We cannot allow it. Already we look at our streets. We look at our communities. Already. This is metastasizing. Local zoning boards whose members are political appointees, screwing us left and right. Planning commission, screwing us left and right. Not just Democrats, but Republicans too. But mostly Democrats. Our system is being played. Our Bill of Rights are being played. Those radical lawyers in black robes who pretend to be judges, they're in on it. The media are in on it. I'm attacked relentlessly. The president's attacked relentlessly. The ambassador to Israel is attacked relentlessly. My stepson is attacked relentlessly. Why? Because we stand up for Americanism, the rule of law. I don't expect it to stop. But don't look to the media for help. And don't expect to rely on all the donors and Elon Musk and others. What they do is very important. But we have our personal responsibilities here. We do, you and me. There's no way in hell that Al Saeed in Michigan should even be close. No way. There's no way Tallarico in Texas should be close. No way. There's no way I think this guy Jackson or Johnson in Maine. No way he should be close. No way. And there's no way in any Republican district or any district that Trump won in the House. No way should it go Democrat. No way. It's up to you. You may say I'm only one person. Baloney. Those of you who voted in the general election to elect Donald Trump, you're called upon again, not by me. Your own conscience. Donald Trump is 80 years old. He is every single day and night campaigning for us, you and me. Under constant attack with lies and fake news and all the rest of it, knowing full well that he and his family are going to suffer a horrendous fate. A horrendous fate that the Marxists and the Islamists prevail. And for what? A man who didn't need any of this stepping in because he loves his country. I'll be right back.
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0: 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Most people never do. 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

0: Don't forget, right after this show, 9 p.m. Eastern, I will be on Hannity, and I am fired up, baby. I wouldn't miss it. In fact, I won't miss it. I'm actually on the show. But I hope you'll join us, 9 p.m. Eastern time, Tuesday night. 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
0: 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You're off to the races. Jamie Raskin is not about affordability. Jamie Raskin is, in my view, also a commie, a red. And he has spent his career over the last, I'd say, 10 or more years trying to destroy Donald Trump. He wakes up trying to destroy Donald Trump. He goes to sleep trying to destroy Donald Trump. It's because he's a hack. He's a thug. And so here he is on the Constipated News Network. So why is he on CNN? Why is he on MS Now? Why is he on all these stations? He's one of 435 members of the House. Because they like his message. They're promoting him. And they're promoting these investigations and more impeachments and all the rest. You know, they call themselves the free press. They're not a press. They're a propaganda operation for the Democrat Party, the DSA, that is the Marxists and the Islamists. That's what they are. Cut three, go.
2: So, of course, should Democrats take back the House of Representatives, you are in line for the very powerful post of chair of the House Judiciary Committee. And, of course, that comes with the power of subpoena. What are your top priorities in a role like that? Who is your first subpoena?
0: Now, listen to that. Who is your first subpoena? Who are you going after? What can we look forward to? Wrote a whole book on these people, on freedom of the press. They're disgusting. Go ahead.
3: You know, with 30 days to go before the election, we probably have 30 more scandals and episodes of corruption that are about to erupt. So I
0: see,
3: can't.
0: This guy's just a nasty, nasty piece of work. That's all he is. Comes from a one-party state, Maryland. His district is all Democrat. And so he's free to conduct himself this way. He's just a hitman. He'd be a hitman for a Stalin. He'd be a hitman for any of these regimes. And he's a hitman for the Democrats. On both impeachments, on the January 6th committee, he goes on the floor when Donald Trump wins the presidency. He challenges the count on the Electoral College vote. He's involved in twisting the 14th Amendment into a pretzel, claiming that the clause does not allow for Donald Trump to run for president because he was committing an insurrection on January 6th. And, of course, the courts threw that out as BS. This is all he is. And I argue he's a Stalinist. Go ahead.
3: Precise ranking, but look, we're investigating all of the corruption, the pay-to-play pardons that have essentially been for
0: pay-to-play
3: sale.
0: Pay-to-play pardons? Is that Obama? Pay-to-play? So they're going to take everything the president has done and try and criminalize it. Or turn it into an impeachment clause. You understand? So every single thing he's done, they'll make a long list, they'll make the accusations. See, and try and prevent him from doing what he needs to do in the last 2 years of his presidency. We'll be right back.
4: It's never been more important to be well-informed.
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9: I'm Lisa Ritchie. The Tennessee woman who survived an execution attempt last week is now conscious, speaking, and receiving medical care in a development her attorneys describe as unprecedented. Kelly Milan has more.
10: Pike's attorneys say against all odds, she is awake and speaking while she continues to receive critical medical care. Pike improperly survived two doses of lethal injection drug last Wednesday. The state was attempting to put her to death for the 1995 murder of Colleen Slemmer. Immediately after the botched execution attempt, Pike was rushed to the hospital, we believe Vanderbilt University Medical Center, where she remained unconscious until today.
9: And the governor says he will proceed with the execution when the time arrives. The NTSB has released its preliminary report on the deadly news helicopter crash outside Los Angeles. News Nation's Blake Berman reports.
11: The agency finding that the helicopter flew around the scene of a bus crash for an hour and 24 minutes. Video from the scene shows the helicopter was operating normally until the last 30 seconds. The recording captured advisories related to the helicopter's main rotor. A preliminary cause still pending tonight.
9: The crash left the crew on board and a man on the ground dead. Officials have since identified them as reporter Eliana Moreno, pilot George Marcinou, and pedestrian Edie Gutierrez Mejia. President Trump announced in Maryland today a major investment in a submarine facility in Baltimore.
12: Right here in Sparrows Point, you'll build the next generation of American submarines, including autonomous subs, torpedo tubes, and critical components for our cutting-edge Virginia-class attack submarines.
9: The president is highlighting the $3.7 billion investment from defense contractor Anduril in a Baltimore shipyard to manufacture parts for Virginia-class submarines. He was in the state as part of his midterm election campaign. Tributes are pouring in for Oscar-winning actress Eva Marie Saint. Saint won Best Supporting Actress in 1955 for On the Waterfront, but she also lit up the screen opposite Cary Grant in North by Northwest.
13: The moment I meet an attractive woman, I have to start pretending I'm never